0: as I was driving home, I DVR'd the game and you know, was kind of looking at red lights, you know, at what was going on. And Caitlin Clark was stuck on 20 minutes of playing time. And I was like, and then still 20 minutes. So, okay, something was up. So obviously when I got home, caught up very quickly, started seeing all over social media, as I'm sure you did and many of your listeners, you know, this picture, this still, you know, from the video of the game broadcast, where Alyssa Thomas has her, as you said, her fist is right to the throat of Caitlin Clark. And then I watched other, you know, also she need, Thomas kneed Caitlin Clark's groin, her left groin, which was injured last year. And there also was the closeout of where Caitlin couldn't land on one of her threes and then came up holding her back. And of course, back injury as we are, or precaution at least, and she was out the rest of the game and did not play last night in a blowout against Los Angeles. So that's where we stand. And as far as the reaction, you know, the next, I think actually it was a day later, the league went pretty quickly and gave a $1,000 fine to a woman who makes $1.2 million, which is that's a paltry one game, you know, fine, and then a one-game suspension. My column, what I believe, and from all my reporting for the book on her game, which shows so much of the hatred and animosity towards Caitlin Clark, I would have you know, 10 games and a fine well into five figures. And why would I say that, Mike? Because the woman putting the fist to Caitlin Clark's throat, Caitlin, the most marketable, famous, important women's professional team sport athlete in history, one of the most famous and important women in all of sports. I'm not saying the best. I'm just saying in terms of impact, we can go into it if you'd like. She's being punched by Alyssa Thomas, whose earnings, whose fame, whose way of life have all been greatly enhanced over the last couple of years by the woman she is hitting. I mean, you cannot make up how ridiculous that is, how awful, and frankly, how important that conversation is.
1: I want to go back to a tweet you had out 7 hours ago when you wrote in my reporting for On Her Game. And if you want to check out the book, it's a New York Times bestseller. Christine Brennan, the author, with us. It's called On Her Game, Caitlin Clark and the Revolution in Women's Sports. And you wrote, I was surprised to find out how unprepared, how reluctant, and in some cases, even how angry the WNBA was about Caitlin Clark's arrival. When you say angry, what did you mean? What do you mean by that?
0: We saw it even interestingly when Caitlin Clark turned from college to the pros. I was actually covering the Masters and keeping an eye on the women's Final Four, as most people were. 4 million more people watched Caitlin Clark in her final game in March Madness as a senior than watched the men's game the next night, which I would love to say we'll hear that again, Mike, but we're not going to. 4 million more watching the women than the men in March Madness final, NCAA final. Extraordinary. And but in that Final Four, just watching on TV and catching up, as again, a lot of people did, as I'm gearing up for the cover of the Masters, you've got Diana Taurasi, who is basically kicking Caitlin in the shins verbally, you know, saying reality is coming and kind of laughing and joking about how hard it's going to be for Caitlin Clark. I mean, you know, this is a 22-year-old woman who reveres Diana Taurasi. And Taurasi just now that's who Taurasi is, but that's how most of the nation really was, you know, introduced to Diana Taurasi, because she's certainly not the huge star that Caitlin Clark is, you know, household name the way Clark is, right? You had Cheryl Swoops making up lies that Caitlin was 25 or 26 years old, that she was in her sixth COVID year, you know, and it, over and over you saw that. Then, of course, the Olympic decision, which, as you know, I've been very lucky to cover the Olympics for all the way back to 84 in L.A., and it's the worst Olympic team selection decision I have ever covered in all my 22 Olympic games that I've, as I said, been so fortunate to cover. You have, when I'm trying to talk to people about that, it's like, well, they don't like her. They don't want her on the team. They're worried about her fan base. Like, when is that part of an Olympic decision?
1: Her fan base.
0: Whether you're worried about what people tweet, right? So all of this, again, over-reporting and just starting to, even before I had a book, it was just me as a journalist reporting, but not a kind word, not a friendly handout, nothing. I would say most people might say, well, that's the way that the NBA treats players, right? That's the rough them up, right? Welcome to the NBA. Well, guess what? The NBA was already established before Jordan and Magic and Bird, let's say, right? To pick some names that come to mind. The WNBA has always been basically seen as a minor league and getting no attention from the male-dominated mainstream sports media. And I know that because I was covering the WNBA in the 90s when no one cared, and I get laughed at on radio shows. Well, now you've got Caitlin Clark coming in, giving it instant legitimacy, charter flights only because of Caitlin Clark. I reported that and broke that story. And instead of having a sense of at least a thank you or kindness, again, player tough, of course, guard or, you know, play defense, of course, Caitlin Clark can take that and dish it right back out. Again, there was this undercurrent, and it was just unmistakable, Mike, and it really surprised me as a journalist.
1: I just can't understand why the anger. Is it the jealousy thing, do you think, Christine? The fact that she was getting all the money from Nike and the logo threes and everything like that? Is it just jealousy?
0: Certainly there's an element of that. The sense, especially from the older players, that we never got this, right? And now, okay, here comes the person. And you know what? I'll say this, and I'm sure, again, people listening, you're in the workplace, right? You're in your cubicle. You're in your office. And you've been doing this job for years, whatever you do, right? Not sports, just any job that you do. And all of a sudden, the new person comes in, and everyone's fawning over him or her, right? And that can be unsettling in a workplace. And I get that. And you can kind of be, even if this person's supposed to be excellent and great and the best ever, you know. Now, that's where the analogy breaks down a little, because sports, obviously, we already knew how great Caitlin Clark was coming in. Obviously, has the most points in NCAA, major college D1 basketball, male or female, you know, obviously when she passed Pete Maravich. So, you know, we know that it was better than that. But I do think there was this sense that, like, you know, we've been doing this a long time. How dare you come in and immediately get all the attention, even though it's patently ridiculous. And I say that over and over and in the book, and I've said it over and over, as you know, for a couple of years, that this is the woman who's getting you the charter flights. This is the woman who is going to help you get more money in the collective bargaining agreement. Caitlin Clark and the Fever, her rookie year, Mike, their average home attendance was higher than the average home attendance of 5 NBA teams. Again, it's extraordinary. And they could all see it coming from the Big Ten, you know, January, February, all those, you know, Maryland and Ohio State and Purdue and Michigan and even my alma mater, Northwestern, smaller arena. People lined up for hours like it's a Springsteen or Beyonce or Taylor Swift concert in the cold for like 10, 12 hours to watch a woman play basketball. Caitlin Clark. So all of that, and yet it seemed to be, instead of welcoming her and or at least saying, this is great, this is what we've been waiting for, it shocked me because, as I said, I've covered the women's basketball since the 90s, and this is what you've been waiting for. Now, I also would say it would be remiss of me not to mention it is a 74% black league, black or mixed race, and also estimates are about a third gay. Caitlin Clark is a white, straight woman. And in the book, I deal with all of that as well. I've, you know, never shied away from that in speeches or what have you. It's understandable that there would be some concern, but I have the great Dr. Harry Edwards, civil rights leader, the man behind the 1968 Mexico City Black Power Salute by the two U.S. sprinters, and he loves Caitlin Clark, and says the WNBA failed the players by not having seminars or Zoom calls just to talk through the dynamics of what was going to be a very different situation, where this white superstar, deservedly so, chucking it from the parking lot, it's going in, high wire act at the circus, pure entertainment, all those TV ratings, all that attendance, everything. That if there were people who were having trouble with it, black or white, have some conversations ahead of time. Totally unprepared, never did anything about it. And now, 3 years later, we're seeing exactly the same kind of stuff going on 3 years into the Caitlin Clark era.
1: Talk with the great Christine Brennan here on Westwood One Sports. I'm Mike Wickett. Make sure to check out her book, On Her Game, Caitlin Clark and the Revolution in Women's Sports. And anyone who thinks that, you know, Caitlin Clark is this stereotypical white woman or whatever, isn't she famous for her speeches about how the WNBA was built on the back of black women, black lesbian women? Like, I don't understand the disconnect there, Christine.
0: Oh, in fact, you know, it's interesting. I've done the book tour, and it's been great because I get a chance to meet people. And so many men, by the way, just as an aside, you know, like grandfathers or fathers have three or four books in their hand they want me to sign. And they all say, I never cared about women's basketball. I never watched women's basketball until her. How is that a bad thing? You know, that's a great thing, right? Can you imagine Roger Goodell in the NFL saying, you know, all those 12-year-old Taylor Swift fans, no, we don't want you.
1: Right.
0: I mean, have we ever seen people want to keep the small things small, right? So there is that piece of it. But so what I find is sometimes people come up to me and talk to me. And again, it's really helpful to me as a journalist, Mike, to have these conversations in Cincinnati at a book event, in D.C. at a book event, in Tucson, University of Arizona at a book event. Women, long time, two white women, one black woman, not that it matters, but so that's helpful. Long time older women, you know, that have been following the WNBA or had season tickets for a long time. And they said this almost exact. Paige Beckers went on the ESPYs, immediately talked about how important, as a white woman, it's important to talk about black women. And why doesn't Caitlin Clark do that? You know, why hasn't she done that? And I have said to them, would you consider the Saturday Night Live? Would you say that's a big deal? And they said, oh, yeah, it would be. And that maybe even better ratings, like certainly crossover than the ESPYs, again, if we're going with the Paige Beckers analogy. And they, oh, yeah, for sure. And so I said, do you realize that the day before she was drafted, in April of 2024, the first pick in the WNBA, Caitlin Clark went on Saturday Night Live, and it was actually, of course, a weekend update. And she sparred for a couple minutes with Michael Che about his sexist or at least humorous, you know, if it was making fun of women's sports, whether it was sexist or misogynistic or just him doing his thing. And she gave it back to him. And then she turned to the camera. And Mike, she said this, thanks to all the great players like Cheryl Swoops, Lisa Leslie, Cynthia Cooper, the great Dawn Staley, and my basketball hero, Maya Moore. These are the women that kicked down the door so I could walk inside. So I want to thank them tonight for laying the foundation. Caitlin Clark's words on NBC, Saturday Night Live, probably has, what, four times the viewership of the ESPYs, maybe? I don't know, five times? You know, but a crossover also, getting into the culture. It's not just the sports fan. And every single name she mentioned, Swoops, Leslie, Cooper, Staley, and Maya Moore, all black women. That's what Caitlin Clark did. And it's as if for some group of fans, it's UConn people, it's longtime women's basketball fans. It's like they you tell some of these fans this, and I don't mean to generalize, but in the three examples that I can give you, and I'm sure there's many more, it's like, well, yeah, but. And I'm saying, what do you mean? And by the way, it's an unauthorized book. I'm not in business with Caitlin Clark. I don't have her cell number. You know, I'm not her friend. I'm a journalist looking at this, which I think makes the book better because it's a real journalistic look at this incredible moment in women's sports history. And it's like they just still kind of want to dislike Caitlin Clark, blame her for things. And she's done this also. I mean, she said, stop using my name, for anything racist or what have you. So it seems it's so counterproductive that Caitlin Clark is blamed for things that she did not do. And in fact, to your point, did the complete opposite in terms of hailing the success and congratulating and thanking the women who came before her, in this case, five black women.
1: Christine, if you need it, I'm actually live in West Des Moines, Iowa. That's where I live. I know where Caitlin Clark's parents live, and my wife actually went to the rival high school of hers. So I if you need the number, I can go get it for you, Christine. I do want to get you out on one last one here, and I've kept you long, and I really appreciate your time talking with Christine Brennan here on Westwood One Sports. How much of this is a failure of WNBA Commissioner Kathy Engelbert, the way that Caitlin Clark is beat up every single night, and the way that the league seemingly has a vengeance against her?
0: Oh, I give it, she's the leader. It's her business, 100%. 100%. because she could have stopped all of this. And by the way, thanks on the Caitlin Clark thing. But I said that. I know you're being funny back to me. But I want listeners to know I have no affiliation with Caitlin. You know what I'm saying?
1: Mm-hmm.
0: I think that's the point I'm making. You know that to be positive about her does not mean that I have any connection. You know, I asked her 50 questions for the book. She answered them. She's terrific. She's 22 or at that point, 22 going on 40 or 50, as I say, now 24 going on 40. She takes the high road. The WNBA is so lucky to have this person at this moment. What she could say, what she could go on air and turn people's opinions, she'll never do that because she's so classy. So just wanted to make that point. But yeah, Kathy Engelbert, what I said a few moments ago, Mike, about Dr. Harry Edwards, about being prepared for the moment. How can you miss it? How can you not see the crowd, see the TV ratings, 4 million more, as I said, watching the women's final, NCAA final, then watch the men the next night? Unprecedented. And just not see this coming, not see that you might have some issues, understandably, over with race and or sexual orientation. That would be called normal human behavior, right? Set against an election, a very polarized time in our country. I think we can all get that there could be some issues there. I'm not exonerating anyone, but I'm not blaming anyone either. I'm just saying, whatever. I'm not blaming the players necessarily. Kathy Engelbert didn't do that. And now you're filling the void. You have this aggression, this anger, and we're seeing it. You know, the Kennedy Carter hit. I have a whole chapter on that in the book. Going into detail about how awful that is. Billie Jean King, Chris Evert talking about just how awful that behavior was. The cheap shot, the hip check against Caitlin Clark in her rookie year. You could see it. It was continual. Any leader. And where's Adam Silver? I'll say that too. The NBA runs the WNBA at the end of the day. Where is he? He has been missing in action. All of this. And for those who again say, well, but she's just one player. No, no, no. She is the player that has literally changed everything. She is the economic engine, the greatest economic engine women's team sports have ever seen. And you can argue, other than tennis, the greatest, most popular, most fascinating draw we have ever seen in women's sports ever anywhere. And that's the key. And as I said, you know, I've covered this a long time, so I've certainly seen a lot of this. And that's my perspective, how you can mess this up. I like Kathy Engelbert. I know her. She ran Deloitte, a woman in a man's world. She's the kind of woman we cheer for. I don't get it. And Adam Silver, I don't get it either. And you're going to see more and more of this if somebody doesn't take charge at this pivotal moment in women's sports history.
1: The New York Times bestseller is out now, On Her Game, Caitlin Clark and the Revolution in Women's Sports. You can read her fine work in the USA Today as well. Christine Brennan, thank you so much for the time, and thank you for staying late. I really appreciate it.
0: Oh, my pleasure, Mike. Thank you. And by the way, I love Iowa. I've spent so much time there now for the book and for the book tour. And my dad played football at Drake on a scholarship a long time ago.
1: Dogs.
0: So,
1: hello, okay.
0: Yeah, hello to Des Moines. Thanks so much.
1: Thank you. Christine Brennan, you can follow her on Twitter, @CBrennanSports, one of the all-time greats, with great stuff there on Caitlin Clark. We're going to keep talking hoop, go to the men's side, heading to South Beach. Yesterday on the show, we spent some time on the Bucks side of the Giannis trade. What about the Heat side? And what do they have to do to compete with the Knicks and the Celtics and the Pistons? That's coming up next on Westwood One Sports.
2: A shocking NBA trade sends LaMelo Ball to the Timberwolves for Naz Reid and a heap of draft picks.
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2: 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Will it be enough to get past the Spurs and Thunder? 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
1: Happy Sunday Fun Day to you. Thanks again to the great Christine Brennan for joining us in the last segment. Last night, we talked about the Giannis trade from the Bucks perspective. Frank Madden joined us from Locked On Bucks. 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You can check that interview out. So let's get the Miami Heat side. This time we go from Locked On Bucks to Locked On Heat podcast host. Wes Goldberg is with us. Wes, thank you so much for the time, man. How excited is South Beach right now to get the Greek Freak?
18: Very excited, Mike. I mean, it's been a lot of star hunts, a lot of whale chasing from Pat Riley over the years. with not a whole lot to show for it. You know, this market has been starved for a superstar like Giannis basically since Jimmy Butler's peak ended. And look, they got him, and now it feels like, look, there's a lot of questions around the Heat, certainly, but it does feel like this team has a real direction now for the first time in a few years.
1: Before we figure out what else they have to put around Giannis and Bam, giving up Hero, Hawkes, Khalil Ware, the 20-year-old guy whose name I can't pronounce, the 13th pick, some future picks, do you feel like they gave up too much to get Giannis?
18: No, I mean, you got to give up something to get something, and in this case, you're getting a guy who was playing at an MVP level in January, right? Like, this is not a guy who's a washed-up MVP. This guy's still very much one of the best four players in the NBA. And you know, it's funny, I hear this a lot now, like, wow, the Heat really gave up a lot. And I'm like, all I heard going into the trade was how little the Heat had to offer the Bucks for Giannis and how this package was just total trash and just garbage and the Bucks could never accept it. And then afterwards, everybody's like, wow, the Heat really gave up a lot. Which one was it, people? I really don't know. But look, you give up certainly a guy in Tyler Hero who has been one of the cornerstone guys in Miami for a long time, and you give up some nice young players. But we have seen this playbook from Pat Riley before. You have to, you know, I think about when they traded for Shaquille O'Neal. You know, you're getting rid of an all-star in Lamar Odom at the time, who went on to win championships with the Lakers. You had to give up a young Caron Butler, who was entering his third season. You had to give up first-round draft picks in that trade also. It was a lot, but you ended up getting Shaq, and you ended up opening up a championship window. And for the Heat, it's been the play-in tournament for four straight years with a lot of the same pieces that they traded out. They were going nowhere very quickly, and you kind of had to shake things up. And does Giannis make them a championship contender overnight? No, I don't think that was really the point. You know, I think the point was, hey, let's put ourselves on a path to get to championship contention. We were not on that path before, and now we have one of those players who, if you have him on your roster, you can always make the case that you have a chance. And just like those trades previous, when the Heat did give up a lot to get a lot, they ended up finding ways to fill out the rest of the roster. And I do think that this front office, over the last few years, has shown every single time that they've gotten a star, over the last few decades, really, that they are capable of putting a championship core around that star player. Think about the stars who have come through Miami, whether it was starting in the 2000s with Dwayne Wade, Shaquille O'Neal, LeBron James, Chris Bosh, Jimmy Butler. Every single one of those guys has at the very least played in an NBA Finals. All of them have won a championship with the exception of Jimmy Butler, who played in two NBA Finals. And so this front office has a track record of putting teams around their superstar players. And I think that's, at the end of the day, why Giannis had Miami so high on his list, because he had a trust that this organization could figure it out.
1: Talking with Locked On Heat podcast host Wes Goldberg on Westwood One Sports, I'm Mike Wickett. Are the Heat better now than they were a week ago?
18: Yes.
1: What piece will they miss the most?
18: Which of the players will they miss the most?
1: Yeah, especially in the long term. Because I understand Hero's the guy that averaged 20 a night, and he was a staple. But at 27 years old, I know there wasn't a real big belief around the NBA that this guy's a, you know, he's an alpha. Maybe they flip him to Detroit. We, you know, that's all going to be down the road. But are they going to miss Khalil Ware? Are they going to miss the Kasperis kid, whose name I'm going to butcher? Like, or are these just pieces? Or are these just pieces where it's like, good luck, they're lottery tickets, Milwaukee.
18: So it's funny. I think they're going to miss Hero in the short term, because, man, I know, like, obviously you had to give up Tyler Hero to get Giannis, but could you imagine a better player to pair next to Giannis than Tyler Hero, who's one of the best shooters in the league? If you're trying to space the floor around Giannis and Bam, Hero would have been really great in that role. So I think in the short term, they're going to miss players like Hero, who so effortlessly made threes, attracted defenses, forced defenses to pay attention to them 30 feet away from the basket. There's not that guy on that roster right now. No. They have a few months of this offseason to go. Maybe they acquire that player somehow. But right now, I do think that looking at the roster the way it is, Hero's the short-term answer. The long-term answer is Khalil Ware. I mean, Khalil Ware is a guy whose ceiling is, I don't think I'm exaggerating when I say all-NBA level ceiling, right? And that doesn't mean he's necessarily going to hit that. But when you talk about a guy who's 7 feet tall, and I think he's slightly taller than 7 foot, having stood next to him several times, he's a real three-point shooter, right? Like, he's got a real track record for making threes over several years, including in college and obviously in the NBA. He's an awesome lob threat who makes himself available, great hands, The rebounding numbers speak for themselves. Yeah, there's things he needs to clean up defensively. There's things that he needs to clean up even on the boards, right? When he's not getting the rebound, is he better at can he be better at boxing out so his teammates can get rebounds? Things like that. But the talent level is unquestionable for that guy, right? So I think there's a real chance that Khalil Ware ends up being like a really good player down the road and is hitting his prime when Giannis is kind of coming out of his. And we could look at that trade 6, 7, 8 years from now and be like, boy, I can't believe the Heat had this Khalil Ware guy on their roster once, and they traded him from Giannis, who might not even be in the league anymore at that point. But, you know, that's what it takes to open up a window in the short term, and that's why the Heat did it.
1: Wes, I'm going to book you for an interview in 2032, so put it in your calendar, and then we'll revisit the Khalil Ware entering his prime, Giannis exiting his prime conversation. What does the future hold for Norman Powell and Andrew Wiggins? Those seem like important pieces, but are the Heat going to be able to keep both of those guys?
18: Does not look like it. The way to keep both of them would be to, you know, you need Wiggins and Powell to play ball and probably leave some money on the table. Now, Wiggins has a player option for $30 million. Most people expect him to pick that up, but the Heat could also say, hey, look, why don't you decline that option? We're going to re-sign you at a lower annual figure, but you're going to get the long-term security. That's up to Andrew Wiggins. Now, I remind people about this all the time. Given the chance to take the short-term, you know, pay the high, the, you know, a big payday in the short term, or opt out and sign a longer extension at a lower annual figure. Wiggins already did this with this last extension that he signed coming off of the championship with Golden State. So Wiggins has a track record of favoring long-term security over the short-term pay grade, but it doesn't necessarily mean he's going to do it this time, and doesn't necessarily mean he's going to leave enough on the table for Miami to go back to Powell and say, look, we still can't really offer you a ton of money, but now we can offer you this because Wiggins left, you know, X amount on the table. That's the way you could do it, is basically Wiggins and Powell working together and basically deciding, hey, I want to compete for a championship with Giannis and Bam. So I'm not going to rule it out, but it seems like the most unlikely outcome. The more likely outcome is that Powell walks away, finds a lucrative offer somewhere else, probably via sign and trade. Miami gets something back for him, second round pick, something like that. And because that's just the nature of sign and trades, that's kind of what you get. And then Wiggins just returns, and he's your wing next to Giannis and Bam. And then they're trying to find a Powell replacement somewhere in free agency. And the Heat, if Powell walks away, will probably have, you know, a portion of the mid-level exception, which is upwards of $15 million. They could probably use a part of that, $10, $12 million, let's say, depending on how other things go, and try to find a free agent who can at least give you a little bit of the shooting that you're losing if Powell walks away.
1: What's the expectation right now for Miami? They, like you said, they've been in the play-in a lot lately. They were fourth in their division last year, 43 wins. Is the expectation top four seed? Is the expectation Eastern Conference Finals? What are Heat fans feeling right now?
18: This is a really great question because a lot of the conversation around Giannis was, hey, if you want to trade for Giannis, you better be a championship contender. Giannis wants to win for compete for championships. I don't think that's the expectation internally in Miami. I think they have a realistic sense of what this team is and how long it's going to take to get there, which is probably another calendar year to really put the team that you need around. You think about when LeBron signed in 2010, they made it to the finals, obviously. They were in the 2011 finals, but they lost. And then that summer, they went out and got Shane Battier, and he was really the next final piece, plus Chris Anderson a little bit after that, coming off the bench at center. And those are really the pieces that they needed to ultimately win the championship in 2012. So it takes about a year to get the things that you need to get. That said, expectations are a lot higher than what they were prior to the Giannis acquisition. No more play-in tournament. Enough with it, dude. Like, that's it. Like, that is a failure if you end up in the play-in tournament. I don't care if you win the play-in tournament. I don't care if you make it to the finals out of the play-in tournament again. It's a failure to be in the play-in tournament. You got Giannis because he's a regular season juggernaut, man. Like, this guy is, I know he didn't play a lot of games last year, but he's routinely playing 65-plus games in years previous, and he has no major surgeries or major injuries in his past. Just, you know, obviously there's been injuries, but nothing major here. The expectation is that he's going to be available, playing at an MVP level, and then that, and him and Bam and whatever you have around them are going to be good enough to at least be one of the best six teams in the Eastern Conference. After that, we could talk about, hey, can you get home court in the first round, all these other things. But right now, the expectation is we're going to be a much more serious regular season team that nobody's going to want to play in the playoffs. We'll talk about maybe adjusting expectations depending on how the rest of the offseason goes. But yeah, I mean, the absolute floor right now is top six seed in the Eastern Conference.
1: I'll tell you what, I'm excited to see Giannis play for the best coach that he's ever played for. Jason Kidd, Mike Budenholzer, Adrian Griffin, Doc. Spo is better than all those guys, man. It should be fun, Wes. Thank you for coming on, man. Appreciate the time. And enjoy the Greek Freak.
18: I will. And you know what? Eric Spoelstra is going to enjoy him, too. This is also a great chance for Spo to use a guy. Like, think about the rosters that Spo's had in the past. No, all due respect to Jimmy Butler, Giannis is just a different kind of physical specimen, right? And so watching this version of Spo get maybe the most impressive physical player he's had since LeBron left in 2014, it's going to be really fun to watch.
1: Wes, you're great, man. Hopefully we can get you on again before we get to the start of the NBA season.
18: Let's do it. Thanks for having me.
1: All right. Wes Goldberg, he hosts Locked On Heat, the podcast, also Locked On NBA. You hear him on Real GM Radio as well, on Twitter X at WC Goldberg. It is an interesting time down there in Miami, and I'm telling you, like, I spent so many years watching the Bucks with decent coaches. Like, Mike Budenholzer was a championship-level coach one time until he wasn't. Adrian Griffin was a joke. Doc was a joke. This level of Doc was a joke. Jason Kidd was a joke. I have to think all the other coaches that Giannis may have had when he got drafted 13 years ago yesterday. Spo's better than all of them. Eric Spoelstra, one of the best coaches in the NBA. And he's, I mean, what a pairing. Putting Giannis still in his prime, back end of his prime, whatever, with Spoelstra. Should be fun to watch the Heat play this year and for the next couple of seasons. Straight ahead, we go back to the National Football League. You know, we opened the show an hour and a half ago talking about the Terry and Arnold situation. The Detroit Lions cornerback is in jail right now and could face life. There's another NFL player, maybe not from a legal crazy standpoint, but just as nuts, and he's doing the stupidest thing ever. We'll get to Brandon Ayuk and the latest stuff on social media. That's next on Westwood One Sports.
2: U.S. men's national team has wrapped up group play. Up next, the round of 32 on Wednesday. How far can they go? Let's find out. 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
1: Thanks again to Locked On Heat podcast host Wes Goldberg for joining us in that last segment. Christine Brennan was on before that. We talked some soccer with Lucas Panzeca in the first hour. 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Just search Westwood One Sports Night, all right? Again, I'm Mike Wickett. You can follow me at Mike Wickett on Twitter, on TikTok, on Instagram, Facebook, Mike Wickett. Two T's in my last name. Thank you so much for listening wherever you are. Maybe you're listening on Sirius XM, Channel 375, one of the hundreds of radio stations carrying this program, the Westwood One app. You could also tell your smart speaker, hey, Alexa, play Westwood One Sports. We're going to talk some NBA with David Shepard, one of the best in the business from Sirius XM. That's coming up in about 15 minutes from right now. He's going to lead off the next hour. But is there a crazier saga? And maybe this is one of those crazy long sagas. I guess saga is a longer event than the Brandon Ayuk situation going on in San Francisco. Wide receiver Brandon Ayuk signed a four-year, $120 million contract extension in August of 2024. So we're coming up on 2 years now since he got the big deal. He busted his ACL, MCL, and meniscus in his right knee of that season. Remember, he held out for a while, he got paid, and then he got hurt. I don't think the two are related, but just to keep you aware of the timeline. They voided the remaining money that was owed to Ayuk in his contract, the guaranteed money, when he did not participate in the rehab sessions for the ACL, MCL, and meniscus in the right knee that he injured. The Niners put him on the reserve left team list in December after he stopped showing up at the team facility. Now, veterans are supposed to report to training camp on July 25th. We're all counting down the days till we get to NFL training camps. And the Niners is on the 25th. And maybe that's when they're going to decide on Brandon Ayuk's future. We have no idea. We all know, everybody and their brother knows, he wants to go to the Washington Commanders. That's where he wants to play. He's boys with Jaden Daniels. He's literally telling the world that he wants to go to the Commanders. In fact, Brandon Ayuk has gone crazy. He's posting anything and everything on social media.
2: Man, what's up, everybody? I had a great Father's Day. And before I lay down and go to bed tonight, I just wanted to say, go Commanders. Go Commander, man. Go Commanders. Raise hell. Man. Take command. F*** you talking about.
1: I am a kind of person, I don't like to, like, I'll make the occasional video on Instagram or TikTok or whatever. It's part of the job, right? It would seem to me that Brandon Ayuk would be best to not be in the spotlight, would help his situation out more by not being in the spotlight. But that's not it. He's not that guy. He is out there. He had this message on social media about Kyle Shanahan and general manager John Lynch.
2: And if I'm crazy or if I'm capping, tell them boys cut me today. And I'll sign with the Commanders tomorrow. And we'll see who capping.
1: I don't even know what that means. I'm capping is lying, right, Stuart? Mondo, yes, am I right on that? Capping is lying?
3: Yeah, capping is a lie. Okay. I got that.
1: Guys, I'm 45. I live in the suburbs of Des Moines, Iowa. All right, I am not cool by any stretch of the imagination. I think it's pretty safe to say Brandon Ayuk has no love for Kyle Shanahan or John Lynch.
4: These is all weird. Weirdos. Creepy predators. I would never, ever, ever with these n****s. I would never, ever, ever with these n****s. I don't care how long I gotta wait to get to you, my baby. But if it involves f***ing with them n****s first, I'm waiting.
1: By the way, when he said my baby, he held up a football with a Commander's logo on it, okay? Apparently, allegedly, John Lynch showed up at Brandon Ayuk's house. Because there's obviously a fallout between Ayuk and Kyle Shanahan, and John Lynch went to try to go smooth things over, allegedly. Brandon Ayuk did not like that whatsoever.
4: General manager gonna pull up to my house. Oh, weirdo. Like, bro, don't pull up to my house uninvited, boy. Ain't safe. but I knew his ass was going to do it. So I'm looking at my camera, my front door camera. I see a big old white boy, white man, former NFL safety. And I'm like, oh, hell no. And I know my wife is about to be back home soon. So I had to call my wife and say, it's a big ass white man at the house. I don't know what he's doing over there. He was not invited. Creepy. So if you on your way home, just probably just spin the block a few times because I don't know what bro on. Like, weird.
1: Did you really think John Lynch was going to come over and start a fight with you? Did you really think the general manager of the San Francisco 49ers, someone who invested in you, was coming over to start a fight, an incident, a brouhaha? Did you, like, what crazy pills is Brandon Ayuk taking? He called his wife to tell him that because John Lynch was walking to the door or on his camera, that he felt unsafe. Really? You think John Lynch came over to start a fight? John Lynch came over, and again, I understand maybe the younger generation doesn't understand how we used to do things when we were kids. If I wanted to go see if you were home to play, you know what I did? I didn't call, I didn't text, I didn't tweet, I didn't message, I didn't get on the headset on the video game. I walked up to your door to talk to you. If I have something I want to say to you, I walked up to your door and I talked to you. Maybe this generation that's completely lost on. Uninvited and unsafe. Do you really feel unsafe around John Lynch? Does he? That is one of the most ridiculous things I have ever heard. And it's obvious Brandon Ayuk ain't right, and he wants nothing to do with his current head coach and GM.
4: The same general manager that tried to run me down and come apologize for his head coach, because his head coach got a temperament of a f-ing toddler and was speaking out the side of his f-ing mouth to me, knowing that you got it, bro. You got it, bro. What am I going to do in here, beat you up? Come on, bro. Like, ain't no, come on, bro. You just talking crazy because you know you can talk crazy. But you feel me? He's going to respect me or I'm going to get on, bro. I'm going to get on, bro.
1: It's hilarious to me that Brandon Ayuk is putting all these videos up on social media. This is all, by the way, this is all, you can find it on Twitter. It's all on X. That he is questioning the temperament of anyone. Okay? Anyone. Mike Wickett here on Westwood One Sports talking about Brandon Ayuk. If you haven't seen the videos he's been putting up online, these are just some of them. These are just some.
4: The story is, I don't f*** with them, and I never will. But I forgive, you feel me? You feel me? I'm trying to get better. I'm trying to grow. I'm trying to heal. So I ain't finna hold it against, but we is not cool. And we won't be cool, and I will never be stepping in that building. Except for on October 19, when I come through with that motherfucking belt.
1: Do the Commanders play the Niners on October 19? Is that right?
3: That's what it would seem like. Yeah, I guess so.
1: What is happening here? This is one of the stupidest things I've ever heard. Like, Brant, you're not helping yourself. You know, my kids are 6 years old and 7 years old. I have 3 kids. They're about the same age. And they're starting to get to the point where they're saying real mean things to each other like kids do. And it just, I have to say things like, if you don't have anything nice to say, don't say anything at all. I feel like I got to say that to Brandon Ayuk. Brandon, if you don't have anything nice to say, don't say anything at all. The guys at Barstool were talking to George Kittle about what it would be like, because they got a DC fan, one of the guys, a Commanders fan, and what it's going to be like for Ayuk to get to Washington, D.C.
5: The last time I saw Ayuk was, call it week 6, 7, or 8. I don't really know. I used to make it a habit of mine to go out early in the morning before meetings to watch him train because he'd always be out there early. And I watched him run over 22 miles an hour and stop on a dime. He's still got it, or at least, you know, that was 8 months ago, so I don't really know. Yeah, you guys have fun with that, I guess.
1: You guys, even Kittle knows how bat-ass crazy Brandon Ayuk is. That last line, you guys have fun with that. Oh, you don't see people sabotage themselves this much. It doesn't, the self-sabotage level is at an extreme high, a Hall of Fame high for Brandon Ayuk. Unreal. Absolutely unreal. Maybe just keep, I mean, it's too late now. You can't put the toothpaste back in the tube. I was going to say, just keep a low profile, man. Straight ahead, David Shepard from Sirius XM, NBA Insider. A lot of stuff's gone down this week. We'll recap it all.
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5: Very busy Sunday so far. Thanks for hanging out. If you're just getting here, well, you missed a lot, but we got more coming up, including our next guest. It's been a very busy week in the NBA. Joining us from Sirius XM NBA Radio, David Shepherd is with us. David, how are you, my friend? It's been a pretty busy week.
6: Hey, Mike, pleasure to be with you. I'm sorry for the confusion. Stu Kovacs told me I was coming on to talk about Serena Williams.
5: Oh, okay. All right. She's plus 150 to win her first match, but 11-1 to win her quarter. How do we feel about that, David?
6: Well, it's fitting that we're talking about Serena, because who would have thought a 44-year-old is making a comeback at Wimbledon? And then who would have thought in year 24, LeBron James would be the most sought-after free agent in 2026?
5: You know, here I am. I'm 45 years old, David. I feel seen. I think this is good. This makes me feel good. Hey, what NBA team had the best week this week, and what NBA team had the worst week?
6: Ooh, good question. I would say the best week, if they play their cards right, are the Boston Celtics, because you're not going to be getting a better draft pick in 2026 and a better free agent than Jaylen Brown. And Jaylen Brown is pissed off right now, because not once, but twice, he has been dangled in trade talks. So because of that, if the Celtics can find a way to make that work and bring him back, the Celtics are going to have maybe the most motivated player coming into this season. And that's saying something, considering he was sixth in MVP voting last year. Now, who had the worst week, in my humble opinion? I would say the Miami Heat. Because apparently they think they're getting Giannis Antetokounmpo in 2021. So you trade away an all-star in Tyler Herro. You trade away the second-best sixth man of the year in Jaime Jaquez Jr. You trade away Khalil Weir, who I think has a huge upside in his early 20s at 7 feet that can make it from the outside. And you basically give up the farm to get somebody that's won one playoff game in the last 4 years. So obviously, Mike, I would be speculating if I said guys like A.J. DeBonsa and Darren Peterson are going to be all-time greats. I think that's where they're headed, but we don't know that. What we do know is Jaylen Brown is a top 10 player in the sport, and the Celtics were smart not to jump the gun on that trade with Giannis Antetokounmpo.
5: Do you still think Jaylen Brown gets moved?
6: Yes, I do. Because athletes are very temperamental and they have egos. And once you cross that line, it's very hard to get them back in your good graces. I hope that is the case, because I think Boston can be really dangerous with Jaylen Brown and Jason Tatum. We just saw them win a championship 2 years

0: to go together. But the way that Jaylen Brown operates, he's not one to get rid of a grudge. So I'm hoping, you know, cooler heads prevail. I'll tell you what, Mike, if there's anybody that can talk some sense into Jaylen Brown, it is Brad Stevens.
1: If he does get moved, where do you think it would be the most fun to watch Jaylen Brown play?
0: Well, the Lakers. Because, I mean, you really want to stick it to the Celtics. Go play for the franchise that's one NBA title shy of reaching the 18 that you have as a franchise, right? Go play with LeBron James and help him win title number 5. Do what Marcus Smart has done recently. Be a great Celtic and then become a Laker. Do what Rajon Rondo has done in the last 10 years, which is go from a Celtic to a Laker. Really stick it to them. And he gives the Lakers something that, quite frankly, they don't have in any other player, and that includes Marcus Smart, and that's being an elite two-way player. So that would be a huge shift for the LA Lakers, and I believe that could be the one move that actually makes them title contenders in 2026, 2027.
1: Do the Lakers have enough to get him? Would they be able to keep? I don't know what you would have to send back. I mean, maybe it's Austin Reeves. You would know better than I would, David. But what would LA have to give up to get Brown?
0: Well, they would have to give up some version of DeAndre Ayton, like a sign-in trade. Obviously, they just signed Austin Reeves for $185 million. I think that move was as much about keeping LeBron as anything else. Obviously, you're meeting the market where it is. You're basing it on Austin Reeves staying healthy this year as opposed to this past year. But you get rid of an individual like a DeAndre Ayton. Maybe you do give away, you know, Marcus Smart. Maybe you sign Luke Kennard and make him as part of a trade package. The Lakers have some pieces. You know, you saw what Luke Kennard was able to do in that first round series against the Houston Rockets. But the Lakers, the reason why they're not able to contend with the elites in the Western Conference is because they got so much experience, but they just don't have legs. So they don't have youth that can really go deep in series with teams. You saw them get swept by the Oklahoma City Thunder for a damn good reason. It's not because the Lakers don't have the mental capacity and the competitive edge. Of course they do. But they can't keep up with the young guns of the Oklahoma City Thunder, the San Antonio Spurs, potentially the Minnesota Timberwolves with a backcourt of LaMelo Ball and Anthony Edwards. So those would be the individuals to keep in mind. But I'll tell you what, it'd be really fun to see Jaylen Brown play on the opposite side of the coast.
1: Talk with SiriusXM NBA Radio's David Shepard here on Westwood One Sports. I'm Mike Wickett. You mentioned LaMelo. Never a healthy guy. He doesn't play in fourth quarters or overtime. Sometimes he didn't start games for the Hornets. Why would Ant want him in the backcourt?
0: I don't get it. I don't understand this move. The reason the Minnesota Timberwolves lost in that second round series is because they didn't have their starting backcourt in Anthony Edwards and Dante DiVincenzo. Now, listen, Ant-Man was out there, but Ant-Man was not anything close to 100%. And obviously Dante DiVincenzo was out for the rest of the postseason when he got injured in the first round versus the Denver Nuggets. But the thing that the Minnesota Timberwolves had was chemistry. Naz Reid, Jaden McDaniels, Rudy Gobert, they all were on one wavelength. They all got the best of each other and enjoyed playing with one another. I think it would have been a much different series against San Antonio Spurs had they had a fully healthy roster. And then you have the addition of Ayo Dosunmu, Mr. 43-point, you know, off-the-bench man himself, the most points put up by a reserve in the playoffs in the last half century. You had a good thing going. Now, Julius Randle, okay, there's question marks when it comes to Julius Randle in the postseason. I get that. I don't get this move because LaMelo Ball was the face of the franchise for the Hornets. Mike, he was entering his prime. And the Charlotte Hornets said, no thanks. We're going to go in a different direction. So Minnesota thinks he's the answer? I mean, Anthony Edwards, he's a competitor, but he doesn't exactly hold the title for the most mature superstar in the NBA. LaMelo Ball is supposed to be the solution? Not to mention you got to deal with the headache that is his father. So I don't know what Minnesota is thinking with this particular move. The furthest LaMelo Ball has been, I understand it's Charlotte, but LaMelo Ball, he hasn't even played in the playoffs. I do not count the play-in tournament as the playoffs, Mike. In 6 years, he has not been to the playoffs. This is not the answer that's going to keep Anthony Ant-Man Edwards in Minnesota. Now, if we're talking 5 years ago, I get this move on potential, but we know how immature LaMelo Ball is. And whatever you do, and this is specifically designated, Mike, to the people in the state of Minnesota, stay out of the lane when LaMelo Ball is behind the wheel. That is a PSA, Mike, to your listening audience in Minnesota. And I kind of kid when I say that, but I'm also being really serious, too.
1: Yeah, we are on in the Twin Cities, so everybody get over to the right. All right, everybody get over to the right now. The Hornets also made another move. They traded away Miles Bridges today. They traded for Grayson Allen, Royce O'Neal, and a 2033 first-round pick. The Hornets obviously getting younger. It feels like that is the strategy here because you don't think what Bridges was 28, 29 years old. Brandon Miller and Khan going forward. Do you like that in Charlotte?
0: Well, Mike, again, I do, but it's not necessarily them getting younger. Correct me if I'm wrong. Carl Anthony Towns, is he younger than 30 years old?
1: Yes, I'd have to go. I say that with a hesitation.
0: No, I asked that question facetiously. Jalen Brunson, he's 28 years old. OG Anunoby, he's late 20s. Mikal Bridges, he's late 20s. Josh Hart, so on and so forth. The Hornets weren't looking to get younger. They were looking to get rid of the bad culture that they thought existed with Miles Bridges and LaMelo Ball. Those guys are entering their prime. Like, there's no reason to get rid of Miles Bridges and LaMelo Ball other than you think that's not a winning direction. Like, I look at the San Antonio Spurs. They lost the NBA Finals because they had too much youth, too much inexperience, right? So Grayson Allen's not going to solve any problems. Royce O'Neal's not going to solve any problems. They looked at the two longest tenured Charlotte Hornets, and they said, we're not winning with these guys. Miles Bridges, while we know he can play, he has too many off-the-court issues, and LaMelo Ball also happens to be a headache. Now, I will say this about LaMelo Ball. People like him, but he doesn't have the most amount of maturity. So I agree with you. They are clearly going in the direction of Brandon Miller, Con Knipple, Musa Diabate, but they also are sending a loud message to the rest of the NBA that they do not believe Miles Bridges and LaMelo Ball can be part of any kind of nucleus in terms of winning a championship.
1: David Shepard joining us, Sirius XM NBA Radio. I'm Mike Wickett here, Westwood One Sports. Back to the Giannis move, but on the other side, do you like what the Bucks got for Giannis?
0: Yes, I do. They got a ton of, you know, future first-round picks and swaps. I think Tyler Hero going back to his home state is going to be meaningful for him. Obviously, he was not fully healthy last season, but we know he's an all-star caliber player. Jaime Jaquez Jr. is beloved in Miami because of how hard he plays, how smart he plays. He's going to be such a welcomed addition to Miami. And then Khalil Weir, I mean, somebody who is a big, that's a seven-footer. You know the upside with him is going to be tremendous. And this is the right move, Mike, because Giannis Antetokounmpo has one playoff win again in the last four seasons. He was the best player in the NBA, but that was 4 or 5 years ago. We're looking at somebody right now that cannot stay healthy and cannot stay available. And the Milwaukee Bucks botched this from Adrian Griffin's firing for so many other reasons, trading away Chris Middleton for Kyle Kuzma, gift-wrapping Drew Holiday essentially to the Boston Celtics, which helped them win their first championship since 2008. Yeah, there's no question to me that the Milwaukee Bucks won that particular trade. And if you're Miami, I mean, Bam Adebayo and Giannis Antetokounmpo, they're very comparable in the way they play. There's not going to be a lot of spacing for guys like Norman Powell and Andrew Wiggins and Davion Mitchell. So Pat Riley, he loves himself some superstars, but I think Pat Riley's getting the wrong superstar in terms of a fit with Bam Adebayo.
1: What's the next big move to drop in the NBA? Because this week, I mean, we had the draft and we're barely even talking about it. What is the next
0: one? I know. And Mike, what's crazy is, like, this may go down as the greatest draft of all time. Like, this wasn't just any other draft. You had Darius Acuff Jr., the best point guard in the country, averaged 29 points per game in the NCAA tournament. He gets drafted 7th overall. Cam Boozer, National Player of the Year as a freshman. He's not even one of the top two picks in the NBA draft. So, which just goes to show you, there is no, you know, shut-eye when it comes to NBA free agency, whether it's before or after the moratorium. The next big move is going to be the guy in your 24. It's going to be what LeBron James does. And, Mike, I tell you, man, it's there are so many options. I know Stuart Kovacs is absolutely beaming from ear to ear just thinking about LeBron returning for season number 9 with the L.A. Lakers. But he may not go back to L.A. You know, he may go to Miami, you know, in stint number 2. He may go to Cleveland in stint number three. Probably it's not James Harden is there, but he may go to Cleveland if the beard is out. He may find himself, you know, obviously going to a Golden State Warriors team and teaming up with his former Olympic teammate and Steph Curry. So there are so many options for what LeBron James could potentially do. He may say, heck it, you know, I want to go to, you know, play in Houston and go win a championship with Kevin Durant. Steph Curry had the good fortune of doing it. Why can't I do it? He's an unrestricted free agent, so there's nothing the Lakers can do to match any kind of offer. That, to me, is going to be the next big move, because I do think Boston is not going to pull the trigger on Jaylen Brown unless they know they are getting something that is going to make them better, because you can't easily replace a top 10 player, no matter how many sour grapes he may be eating right now with the failed botched trade for Giannis Antetokounmpo.
1: Scale of 1 to 10, how excited are you to actually watch Summer League this year with that draft class?
0: At 9. But is this going to be like a situation where Zion Williamson like plays like a game and a half, or Wemby plays a game and a half? I mean, Darren Peterson, I mean, the guy missed 11 games in college. So what makes us think he's going to play anything in the Summer League, right? I'm very excited for Summer League. Mike, with the second apron, I'm fascinated to see what the New York Knicks do, because I don't think they want to make their fan base wait another 53 years for a championship. You got silly James Dolan on any platform that will have him talking about why already you can put the kibosh on repeating because he's not willing to go into the second apron. But I'm fascinated with Summer League. I'm obviously fascinated with what transpires in 2026, 2027. And it's going to be a really fun NBA season. And I'll tell you, Mike, for your listening audience in the state of, you know, Indiana, you talk about point guard central. You get Braden Smith, the best point guard in the draft. You get him in the second round. You got everybody's favorite point guard, unless you're an opposing team, and TJ McConnell. And then Tyrese Halliburton, the return of Halley. So what's the one team that's given the Knicks problems the last 2 years when they've been healthy? It's the Indiana Pacers. The Indiana Pacers clearly were not healthy in 2025, 2026, when they were missing their best player all season. So there's so many storylines going into the NBA next season. There's so many storylines for Summer League. And I'll tell you one thing I'd like to see happen, Mike. There's a lot of conversation about Caitlin Clark. Call me crazy. I'm going to throw this out there on your show, okay? You ready for this?
1: I'm ready.
0: Let's see Caitlin Clark in the NBA. Let's actually see her part of a league that actually appreciates superstars and looks to protect their coveted assets, even if it's for one game. Look, and this goes way back, and some of your listening audience is going to know that because I know how devoted they are to the sport. Remember when Nancy Lieberman suited up for a semi-professional game 30, 40 years ago and could actually hold her own? I'm not saying Caitlin Clark is going to go out there and dominate, but you know what? It's going to be an absolute great spectacle, and it's going to be legit because Caitlin Clark, if she can't do anything else, she can knock down outside shots. Maybe that will wake up the WNBA and actually understand how to embrace their superstars and protect their assets. And it'd also be a heck of an introduction for a female in the NBA, something we haven't seen maybe in league history. And maybe that's the introduction we need to finally feel Becky Hammon deserves to be an NBA head coach, something I thought she should have had 5-6 years ago. So that's a storyline that I would like to put out there, even if it's just for one game. You know that would stop the sporting world and absolutely spin everything upside down, but everybody would be tuning in.
1: Shep, you're the man. Thank you so much for coming on, my friend. You always bring it when we have you on, and we will be listening on SiriusXM NBA. Thank you for the time, my friend.
0: Mike, always a pleasure, man. Have a great rest of your show, and tell Stu Kovacs, bet the over on LeBron James going back to L.A.
1: Thank you very much, brother. Talk to you soon.
0: Likewise, Mike. Take care, man.
1: Follow David Shepard on Twitter and X, Shep on Air. You can hear him on SiriusXM NBA. He's a guest all over. Guy can fill it up, man. Stu, you feel good about what Shep had to say about your boy LeBron?
2: It does feel like it is trending towards him coming back. I think it's still up in the air, but I do feel better than I felt at the end of this season.
1: Let's check in with our board operator, Mondo Hernandez, also a Laker fan in L.A. Mondo, you excited about what Shep had to say? LeBron back to the Lakers?
3: No, I was never a LeBron fan. And, I don't think I ever will be a LeBron fan.
1: Coming up next, this or that. We choose between two things. I'm Mike Wickett. This is Westwood One Sports.
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3: This so you can get with that. You can get with this, or you can get with that. I think you get with this, because this is where it's at.
4: All right, time for this or that. Our producer, Stu Kovacs, is going to throw some stuff my way. I do not know what we're picking between, so let's do a little this or that, Stu.
5: All right, Mike. So we've obviously talked a lot about Giannis and his trade to the Miami Heat. So what do you think is more likely for this Miami Heat team, which obviously gave up a lot to get Giannis? Do you think it's reaching the Eastern Conference Finals or being one of those four play-in teams in the East?
4: That's really funny because when we talked to David Shepard from SiriusXM NBA Radio just now, he didn't seem too high on the Heat after the trade. Meanwhile, we talked to Locked On Heat podcast host Wes Goldberg, who said they're better than they were last year, and the sixth seed is the bare minimum goal for this squad. I happen to think that the Knicks, right now, the Celtics, the Pistons, maybe the Cavs, I think the Pacers are going to be better, obviously, when they get Halliburton back. I think you're looking at a team that was a play-in team last year that now is a seven. So I'm more likely seeing the Heat in the play-in tournament than the Eastern Conference Finals, for sure. I think they gave up so much. I don't know how long Hero's going to be in Milwaukee. I like Hawkes. I like what the Bucks got in return. I think you flip 27-year-old Tyler Hero for some other young piece or a pick or whatever. So I'm going to say that the Heat are more likely in the play-in than the Eastern Conference Finals, if those are my only two options.
5: Yes. All right. Obviously, we had some head coach and managerial moves in baseball and the NBA this week. The Mets fired Carlos Mendoza. Dusty May left Michigan to become the new coach of the Dallas Mavericks. So which sport do you believe? Obviously, we know the NFL, college football, that probably is where the head coach is the most important. But between Major League Baseball and the NBA, where is the head coach slash manager more important?
4: That's really hard, especially in the age of the DH. It's really difficult in the age of the DH.
5: A lot of the strategy is gone, yeah.
4: Because it was harder to manage in the National League when you were dealing with double switches and, you know, how long do you keep your pitcher in there? And then when do you, you know, like that was the harder league. Now everybody just, it's like you send up your best hitters. And the only thing, and it's an important thing, but the only thing your manager really has to keep an eye on is when to yank the pitcher, when to go to the next reliever, for the most part. Like, I'm oversimplifying that. But on the other hand, the NBA is a star-driven league. But I got to give a lot of credit to Mike Brown, who made the move to put Cat in the point guard spot. He gave Jose Alvarado more minutes later in the playoffs than he was getting in the beginning of the playoffs. That's a coaching move. Like, you got to adjust your rotations on the fly. Who was the American League Manager of the Year last year? Pat Murphy of the Brewers was the National League Manager of the Year. Didn't get to the World Series. Dodgers won the World Series. Was who's the manager of the Blue Jays? Cito Gaston? No, who is who's the manager of the year in the American League last year?
5: Stephen Vogt of the Cleveland Guardians was last year's AL Manager of the Year.
4: So neither Coach of the Year candidate or neither Coach of the Year winner got to the World Series. I mean, with baseball, too, you just the Yankees or you're the Dodgers and you just buy a lineup and you put the best nine hitters up. I think the coach is more important in the NBA. I do. Because you're not making a lot of changes in the playoffs. Like, the Dodgers lineup and rotation, as long as everyone's healthy. Stu, you could put the Dodgers into the NLCS.
5: I'm sure
4: with
5: I
4: Ohtani
5: could.
4: And yeah. Mookie Betts and Yamamoto. Like, you could do that. I don't think you could coach the Knicks to the finals. So, I'm going to say it's more important in the NBA.
5: Yeah, definitely. Looking at the Rams quarterback situation, obviously a lot has been made of that this offseason. They drafted Ty Simpson with their first-round pick. A lot of speculation that Matthew Stafford may be hanging it up maybe as soon as after this upcoming season. He did reveal this week that he talked to Brady and Breeze, Tom Brady and Drew Breeze, about playing into his 40s. So what do you think is more likely for Matthew Stafford in terms of how many more seasons he will play? Will he play either one or two more seasons? Or is there a way that you could see him playing three or more seasons?
4: I think, listen, they're supposed to win the Super Bowl this year. I mean, the fact, all the defensive acquisitions they made, they still have arguably the best coach in the National Football League. You got Puka, you got Devontae, their backfield with Kyren and Blake. Blake Corum, their offensive line isn't great. It's good. It's not great. But when you add Myles Garrett and you add the corner from Kansas City and then you add the other corner from Kansas City, I think Matt Stafford's done after one more year because I think the Rams are going to win the Super Bowl. Now, the favorite doesn't necessarily always win. An injury here, you know, Matt Stafford at this point last year. Does everybody remember at this point last year as we were going into camp how awful Matt Stafford's back was? And Matt Stafford didn't participate. He was getting treatment every day. And I think people were worried if Matt Stafford was going to be able to play football at a high level because of his back and his age. And then he has the best season of his career, wins the MVP. So anything is possible. I'm going to say if my options are two or less or, you know, over under 2.5, I'm going to go under. But that's because I think the Rams are going to win the Super Bowl this year or next year based on what they've done here in the offseason.
5: All right. The Timberwolves, they made some interesting moves over the past few days. They traded Julius Randle to the Nets. And then they acquired LaMelo Ball from the Hornets to play with Anthony Edwards. So Anthony Edwards, in terms of winning an NBA championship with the Timberwolves, will he win at least one or will he win zero?
4: Zero. Zero. That trade didn't make them better. Getting rid of Julius Randle made them better. But trading away Naz Reid, who was a good 3-and-D guy, part of that locker room, part of the guy that's been there for the last couple of years. Now, they haven't gotten there, so it's like, okay, how many times do you want to keep going back into the Western Conference Finals with this roster? I understand there had to be shakeup. Randle was atrocious in the playoffs for the last couple of seasons. But there's no scenario where Ant and LaMelo are even going to get to a finals because of the Thunder and the San Antonio Spurs. And if the Nuggets retool around Jokic and they move Jamal out of there, like, I think the Timberwolves got worse. And you had an injury-prone LaMelo Ball behind Dante DiVincenzo, or along with Dante DiVincenzo, who's coming off an Achilles. I don't know if I don't think the Minnesota Timberwolves, I hope they're not done, but I don't think the T-Wolves got any better than when their season ended this year. So I'm going to say zero, mostly because they're not any better, and also because the Thunder and the Spurs are going to be better.
5: Yeah, no, I understand that, that's for sure. Looking in college football, two of the teams that battled it out for the last spot in the playoffs last year were Notre Dame and Miami. Miami ultimately got the nod over Notre Dame, and they reached the national championship game. Meanwhile, both teams come in likely as top 10 teams, maybe even top 5 teams coming into this year. Which of the two college football programs do you see more likely to win a championship before 2030, Notre Dame or Miami?
4: Notre Dame. I think it's Notre Dame. They have top 5 recruiting classes all the time. Not that Miami's looking at, like, class 75, but Notre Dame, because they refuse to join a conference. Their schedule is easier. Miami plays in a tougher conference. It's not the toughest conference, not the SEC, it's not the Big Ten. But Notre Dame plays like two tough teams a year. And all they got to do is be one of the top, I mean, how many teams get in the college football playoff now? All they got to do is be like one of the top 15 teams or whatever, and they're in the college football playoff because there's a clause there. I think their path is easier. They have a, like I said, a fantastic recruiting class every single year. They're right there with schools like USC and Alabama, Oregon, Ohio State. I love Marcus Freeman. I think he's a really good coach. You know, a couple of years ago when they got to the title game, they just had their Riley Leonard's not a quarterback you can win a lot of football games with against quality opponents. But again, Notre Dame doesn't play anybody. So Notre Dame's more likely to get to the playoff, and which means you got a better bite at the apple. So go Notre Dame in this one.
5: All right, two of the more interesting teams going into the season with some expectations are the Bengals and the Cowboys. Obviously, the Cowboys with Jerry Jones at the helm always, you know, has the pressure there. And, of course, Joe Burrow, no playoffs the last few years for the Bengals after the Super Bowl run, getting to the Super Bowl, and then the AFC Championship in back-to-back years. So which NFL coach has more pressure on him going into the season, Zach Taylor with the Bengals or Brian Schottenheimer with the Cowboys?
4: Zach Taylor. Normally I would say the Cowboys just because of, like you mentioned, Jerry Jones. But it's year two. It's year number two. I don't think, unless they're 4-13, I don't think Brian Schottenheimer's getting fired. I think, what, they win seven games last year? Seven or eight? They made some additions on the defensive side of the ball. Year two for Schottie's offense with Dak. You know that with Pickens and Lamb. Don't sleep on Flournoy. It's a good wide receiver trio they have over there. But Zach Taylor's seat's been hot for a couple of years. Some people thought he should have been gone last year despite the injuries. They did everything on defense this year. They had Sexy Dexy. They had a safety. They added Mwafa, the kid from the edge rusher from Seattle. Healthy Burrow and that defense should get to the divisional round bare minimum in Cincinnati. Will Burrow be healthy? I don't know. But I feel like if they don't get to an AFC championship game, assuming no injuries derail things, I think Zach Taylor is gone. I think the pressure on Zach Taylor is there. And a lot of Bengals fans were talking about canning him last year. But they gave the reprieve, the injury to Burrow. Let's fix the defense. This is a hot seat, I think, in Cincinnati. I don't think it's hot from a performance side of it in Dallas. It's always hot with Jerry. But I'm going to go with Zach Taylor right now. More pressure on Zach Taylor than Brian Schottenheimer.
5: All right, let's finish up with two NBA ones here. First, obviously, LeBron, where he is going, he will probably be the next domino to fall in the NBA offseason. We know our guy Shep is high on him going back to the Lakers, but if he were to leave the Lakers, what is the better destination for LeBron James, the Warriors or the Cavaliers?
4: It'll be way more fun to see the YMCA group get it together, the old man ball in Golden State. Who doesn't want to watch 38-year-old Steph, 37-year-old Draymond, 41-year-old LeBron and 38-year-old Jimmy Butler try to run it up and down the court every night against young teams like the Spurs or the Oklahoma City Thunder? I can't see him leaving L.A., but if my choices are the Warriors or Cavs and a better destination for LeBron, for my entertainment, give me LeBron and Golden State. Give me the Unk Bowl, all right? Give me the old man, the oldest roster in the history of the NBA. Send him north. I don't think there's a shot in hell he goes to Cleveland. I think there's a better chance he goes to Golden State. Ultimately, I think he stays in Hollywood. But of those two, send him to the Warriors, man. That'll be more fun.
5: All right, last one here. Pat Riley has carved out a nice post-playing career for himself. Obviously, he won the five championships as the head coach of the Lakers and Heat, and then of course he went to the Heat after his coaching career, and you know, ran the Heat, built the LeBron Wade Bosch teams, has traded for multiple superstars including Shaq, Jimmy Butler, and now Giannis. So when it is all said and done, how will Pat Riley ultimately be remembered, the coach or the president version?
4: It literally just depends how old you are. All right, I'm 45. Pat Riley is always the head coach of the Showtime Lakers, okay? if you were to ask a 25-year-old or somebody who's 30, they may not know he was the head coach of the Los Angeles Lakers.
5: It's like John Madden.
4: I was listening to an interview with Charles Barkley. Young people don't know that Barkley's one of the greatest NBA players ever. They only know him as a guy who played basketball, but he's been on Inside the NBA for 20 years. Like, that is crazy to me. And I think there are young people now that have no idea how good the Lakers were in the 80s because Pat Riley and the talent with Magic and Kareem and Big Game James and everybody. Like, those, Pat Riley's one of the great basketball coaches ever. But young people know him as the guy who's running the Heat. So for me, he's the oil slick that ran the Showtime Lakers. That's my answer.
5: That's hard to argue. That's hard to argue.
4: Mondo's not young, right? Mondo, you're not like 25. You're close to, you're 40, aren't you, Mondo?
6: Yes, I am.
4: Yeah, Mondo. See, Mondo, what do you know, Pat? You're an L.A. guy, too. You're in Los Angeles and a Laker fan. You don't look at Pat Riley as a Heat GM.
6: Oh, God, no.
4: No.
6: The Lakers legend.
4: I mean, he's the greatest coach in Los Angeles history, right?
6: Yes.
4: Yeah. Okay. I mean, how many titles did he win in LA? I mean, more than Phil. Come on. Four. Yeah, four with the Lakers.
5: And one with the Heat. Phil won five with the Lakers.
4: Yeah, more than any rate. More than John. More. He's a bigger name in LA than John Madden. All right. And I know Madden was in Oakland. I understand that. But like Raiders. So yeah, Pat Riley, Lakers coach. Coming up next, I don't say this very often, but I'm excited to talk about two former Cleveland Brown quarterbacks. That's next. You're on Westwood One Sports.
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2: Ball joins Anthony Edwards in Minnesota to form one of the most exciting 1-2 punches in the league. Will it be enough to get past the Spurs and Thunder? Westwood One Sports.
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0: Hollywood One Sports Night with Mike Wicket.
1: Is this fastball? Is this fastball the way from the 90s? Yeah, there you go. They just played. I'm in Des Moines, Iowa, and the Des Moines Art Fair is going on downtown. Big event here. Wherever, whatever city you're in America right now, you probably have an art fair, you know, that comes to your city every spring or summer or whatever. Maybe in the winter if you're in a warmer climate. Fastball just played here last night. That's really random, Mondo, that's what you would come back from break with. They literally were here yesterday playing at the Des Moines Art Fair downtown here in Iowa.
2: I've always wanted to see them play live.
1: You should have come to Des Moines, Mondo. You should have come here last night. It was a free show downtown. Missed that opportunity. We don't often talk about Cleveland Browns quarterbacks, at least two former Cleveland Browns quarterbacks, but you know what? A couple of guys in the news this week. Let's start with Baker Mayfield. A former Cleveland Brown quarterback, now the quarterback of the Tampa Bay Buccaneers, is seeking a new contract. And he's actually at a function in Norman, Oklahoma, because that's what he does. He goes back for a camp or whatever. And he said that he really likes Tampa, kind of the way he liked his college town there in Norman. And he's trying to get the deal done before we get to training camp.
3: I would love to be there. I think both sides want to get it done. Now it's a matter of finding that middle ground and what makes both sides happy. You know, like I fell in love with Norman, our family, we fell in love with Tampa. And it's a great place to raise kids and be around. So regardless of what happens, I think we'll spend our off seasons there. Obviously, it's a little brutally hot, but it's good for training. Yeah, I want to be there long term. They treated me right, and it's the first place I've gotten to that feels like Oklahoma. When it comes down to football is football, how can they put you in the best position to have success on the field, and how can they give their resources to help you out? And so it's a great place.
1: $39 million his cap hit this year with the Tampa Bay Buccaneers, and he wants somewhere between $45 and $55 million. Would you give that to Baker Mayfield? He's 31 years old. He just turned 31 in April. Been in the league 8 years, which is hard to believe, but yeah. Little bit injury prone, little bit turnover prone. You know, there's the whole backwards hat guy thing. But when Baker's at his best, he's a damn good quarterback. Last year, he was 10th in the league in passing, 3,700 yards. He had 26 touchdowns to 11 picks. Not a great ratio there. A couple of years ago, he was just flat out outstanding. He had 4,500 yards, 41 touchdowns, 16 picks, and a quarterback rating of 106.8. One of the best quarterbacks in the league in 2024. Again, last year, banged up, things changed. You know, he started the year with injured Chris Godwin. Mike Evans is always in and out of the lineup. Got the ball to Emeka Egbuka. So we'll see if Baker may. Eventually, you have to assume that they're going to give Baker that extension. Maybe he gets the Geno Smith deal, the Sam Darnold deal, 3 years, $100 million. I don't feel like that's what he's looking for. Maybe he gets the 2 year, $100 million or something along those lines. I don't know. But it always comes down to this when you're talking about quarterbacks who want new contracts. Who are you going to get that's better? Who are you going to get that's better than Baker Mayfield and the success he has had ever since he got to Tampa Bay? Of course, started with Cleveland, went to Carolina. That crazy story about he got to L.A. with the Rams, was there for less than a week, came in the game late, I should say, for the L.A. Rams and won that game and then played in a couple others. I mean, it's been a tale for Baker Mayfield, man. So I hope he does get paid. He probably will get paid. I don't think he's going to be. We're not resetting the quarterback market down there in Tampa with Baker Mayfield. But he'll get his deal done. The other former, and much more exciting, the other former Cleveland Brown quarterback is Johnny Manziel. Oh, Johnny Football. Johnny was in the news this week. He was on Shannon Sharpe's podcast. What is that, Club Shay Shay? With Shannon Sharpe and Chad Ochocinco. And no love lost from Johnny Football and his former team, the Cleveland Browns.
4: I sit here today and I go back and forth. Man, am I going to let Cleveland off the hook and just like let it go? Or am I going to sit here with hate and animosity in my heart for the rest of my life? And I finally sit here today. And I'm like, because I think I'm going to be pissed at him and hate him forever. So it is what it is, man. No love for the Browns. I'm rooting for 0-16 seasons every season.
1: Johnny Manziel rooting for 0-16 seasons with Cleveland. I got kind of an issue with this. Like, if you watched the Cleveland, the documentary on Netflix about Johnny Manziel, have you watched that yet? If you haven't, I recommend it. If you don't have Netflix, go to your friend's house or log in from your kid's login or whatever, and you watch it. Now, is Cleveland a well-run organization? No. We all know that. Good luck to them, whatever they're doing this year. Give the ball to Shadur. That's my answer. Give the ball to Shadur. You're not benefiting the Cleveland Browns by giving the ball to Deshaun Watson. Are the Browns a well-run organization? No, they're not. But the Browns didn't make Johnny Manziel watch zero film. Like, did you know that there was a tablet that they gave to Johnny Manziel? This is not uncommon for guys to get tablets to watch film when they leave the facility or even in the facility. In the tablet the Browns gave Manziel, they didn't tell him, there was a logger of how many minutes and hours that Manziel spent watching film. That way they could know. Here's his agent, all right? Johnny Manziel's agent.
5: Their GM's calling me going, he doesn't watch tape. I'm like, well, he's got to watch some tape. He's like, EB, his iPad hours is 0.00.
6: Zero.
1: None. The guy didn't watch a single bit of film. Johnny Manziel, and I don't have time to play it, but I'm gonna do it after the break, about his trip to Vegas, his famous trip to Las Vegas. In week 15, he went to Vegas, missed a flight back, eventually led to his release from the Cleveland Browns. Johnny Football, in the NIL era that we are in right now, would have become a bazillionaire. He already made tens of thousands of dollars. I mean, there are stories in that documentary I'm telling you about on Netflix. There are stories about how he would walk into a hotel room, there'd be a bag of cash, he'd sign 100 or 500 things or whatever, leave the signatures, leave the signed pictures or whatever, take the cash and leave. And there was 30 grand in the bag or 100 grand in the bag or whatever. Like, Johnny Football would have really thrived in the NIL era, because Johnny Football was bigger than college football that year. When he was a freshman and he was winning, Johnny Football for a reason. The problem was, Johnny Football was not a great student of the game. Tremendous college football quarterback when you can get by on just straight up ability. You know, you don't have to study when you're as gifted as he was. And then you get to the NFL. And that's where Johnny Manziel really failed, because Johnny Manziel didn't watch film. Johnny Manziel loved partying, loved drinking, loved a lot of other things, putting those in his body, loved gambling. I mean, he did the money sign when he would score. And that doesn't bode well in the NFL. And the fact that they literally said, here's a tablet, where they didn't tell him, we're going to monitor the amount of film you actually watch, and it was a 0.0. That's unbelievable. You want to hear about the trip to Las Vegas? I'll play it first thing coming up on the other side, okay? The infamous trip to Vegas for Johnny Manziel. Mike Wickett with you. Stick around. Hour number 4 coming up. You're on Westwood One Sports.
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4: All right, final hour of the show. John Mallory coming your way an hour from now. If you missed any part of the first 3 hours, you missed a heck of a show so far. We talked to SiriusXM NBA radio host David Shepard about a very busy week in the NBA, a draft and some huge trades. Wes Goldberg joined us from Locked On Heat. We talked to the great Christine Brennan. She's got a story out in USA Today about the ridiculous way the WNBA is treating Caitlin Clark. She's got a book out about Caitlin. And we talked some USA Soccer with Lucas Panzeca from 104.5 The Zone in Nashville, and a guy who has called some U.S. men's national team games for us here on Westwood One Sports. If you missed any of it, you can always check out the podcast on the Westwood One Sports app. Stu's going to get today's up later tonight because he is going to be here for the next 17 hours. He never leaves the studio. Stu, we appreciate you.
5: Appreciate you, Mike.
4: Yeah, going to be here. You're doing Johnny Ballgame's show, right?
5: Yes.
4: Okay, yes. Gotcha. So you can get that also on Spotify, wherever you get your podcasts, all that kind of stuff. Coming up, Tom Brady speaks the truth. But I did promise you this. We're talking about two former Cleveland Browns quarterbacks in the end of last hour. One, Baker Mayfield, now with the Buccaneers, wants to get paid. He's the best quarterback in the NFC South. Right? Who are you going to take ahead of him? You're not going to take Bryce Young. You're not going to take either guy in Atlanta, Tua or Penix. Shuck's not there yet. Best quarterback in the division, making $39 million this year. Wants a big, big contract, 31 years old. I think he gets it done. The other former Cleveland Brown quarterback that we're talking about is Johnny Manziel, Johnny Football. And Johnny Football is rooting against the Cleveland Browns. He wants them to go 0-16 every year.
6: I sit here today and I go back and forth with, man, am I going to let Cleveland off the hook and just like let it go? Or am I going to sit here with hate and animosity in my heart for the rest of my life? And I finally sit here today. I'm like, fuck it. I think I'm going to be pissed at them and hate them forever. So It is what it is, man. No love for the Browns. I'm rooting for 0-16 seasons every season.
4: That's Johnny Football on Club Shay Shay. That's Shannon Sharpe's podcast along with Chad Ochocinco. And it got me to thinking about football, Johnny Football, and the documentary on Netflix. And like, yeah, the Browns aren't a great organization, but you didn't exactly do anything to help your cause. You know, like his agent during the documentary.
7: Their GM's calling me going, he doesn't watch tape. I'm like, well, he's got to watch some tape. It's like, EB, his iPad hours is 0.00.
6: Zero.
4: Zero. Like, zero film. We know he loved to party. When you're in college and you are the elite of the elite of the elite, you can get away with that. Obviously, he won the Heisman as a freshman. Tons of success. We know about all the backdoor stuff, the behind-the-scenes stuff. Johnny Football made a lot of money when NIL wasn't a thing. Now it is. I can't even imagine. Like, I think of the two athletes that would have made the most money if NIL was a thing during their time in collegiate sports would have been Chris Webber and Johnny Manziel. Those two guys would have made millions if they were allowed to. Now, they made

0: in tens of thousands, maybe a little bit more than that. But Chris Webber in the Fab Five, Johnny Football 15 years ago, that those two guys would have cashed in if NIL was really a thing. But Johnny Football, you can't get by with just your ability in the National Football League. He didn't watch film. And there was a very famous trip he made to Las Vegas. And he was on a podcast talking about that trip to Las Vegas, which, by the way, it was week 15 of the NFL season. He left on a Saturday to go to Vegas, and the Browns had a game the next day.
1: Hey, do you still have the wig from Vegas?
2: That's the best story.
1: That's the best story ever, dude.
2: I mean, it's probably the end of what ended my, you know, real chance of ever having an NFL career again. But, you know, at the time it was like, you know, I'm injured. I'm dying in the snow and 4 degrees in Cleveland. And, you know, I was kind of like Rodman. I need a break. But it's week 15. I need a break. Like, I need to go. I'm exhausted from getting hit from every angle. Just, you know, the life, especially being a quarterback in Cleveland, a little bit exhausting just trying to live normal life a little bit. You go to the grocery store, you wake up the next day, you're on TMZ for buying a bottle of wine or whatever it is. So it's, you know, it's definitely nitpicky there. So I was just kind of like, you know, let me get away. Well, knowing what I know now, it's really easy to get like a private plane when you need to be back somewhere and not just flying, you know, coach. So I had this whole thing planned out, go out there in the morning, fly back at like 11 o'clock at night. I'd already spent 7 hours in Vegas. There was 0% chance I was getting on that flight to go back. At that point in time, the thing I could think about the most was just turn your phone off and throw it in a drawer and wear a wig and go to Hakkasan and have a great time.
1: when during
3: did
1: that
3: you?
1: Trip,
3: did you have a great time?
1: Yeah, I bet it did.
2: In the moment, yes.
3: Sleaze, refill.
2: 10:30 on Sunday, game day, NFL the next morning, I did it.
3: So what was
1: at
3: that
1: what
3: like?
1: Point in that? No, hold on. At what point during that trip where you're in the disguise, like, yo, I'm going to pop to Vegas real quick here, did you know, like, this might not work? Like, this is
2: I was really, really good until Hard Rock, blackjack table, $500 minimum. I'll never forget it. I sit down, this guy just next to me sees me throw my ID out to get ID'd and, like, scoped it on the way going into the dealer's hands. From there, it was like, he doesn't even say anything to me. He gets up and walks to all of his buddies over at like a roulette table. And then from there, it was like, I knew it too. I can feel it. By this point in time, like years in, like I can feel when something's like going awry. And it was just like, uh-oh. And it was, happened to be like a baseball reporter for MLB that sent this tweet out that was credible enough. And I remember, you know, your first instinct is like, I'm not there. What are you talking about? Like,
1: you sent the dog picture out.
2: The dog picture on the carpet, Cleveland, Ohio, geotag.
1: Yes.
2: This is back in the early when Instagram geotag days. But needless to say, it was like it didn't work. Then I go to dinner. Promoter puts this whole thing on like Las Vegas blast. And it's just, it's all downhill from there. It's funny in retrospect. At the time, it's like, what are you doing?
0: I mean, that's a ridiculous, like the fact that he was hurt. It was week 15. He went to Vegas and didn't get back in time. And there are stories of Johnny Manziel doing walkthroughs at Texas A&M where they would be there Friday morning doing the walkthrough and he was still drunk or still boozed up. And he was going to sweat it out. And if you've ever drank and then gone and worked out, you know, the next day, especially when you're young, you're going to get out there, you're going to get to the gym and you're going to sweat the booze out. Now when you get older, it's a little different. But if you ever get a chance to watch that documentary about Johnny Manziel on Netflix, I 1,000,000% recommend it. Like, there were high school players. They talked to high school players. He never looked at a playbook. Johnny Football never looked at a playbook in high school. Didn't watch film in college. And again, when you're an elite athlete, and Johnny Manziel was an elite athlete, not the biggest guy, obviously, but when you have incredible talent, like Johnny Manziel had, you can get away with that at those levels. You cannot get away with that at the NFL level. It does not work that way because everybody else is great. Everyone else is fantastic. And it's a shame because if he just would have studied a bit, Johnny could still be playing in the NFL right now. Instead, when's the last time we saw Johnny Manziel? In a cage fight. We just saw Johnny Manziel in a cage fight where he beat up some influencer. That's where we're at right now. We could have had one of the great stories of the football, you know, of football world, and instead we get Johnny Manziel smoking cigarettes and fighting influencers in a cage. It happens, man. It absolutely happens. But speaking of other quarterbacks, Mike Wickett with you here, Westwood One Sports. There was a podcast, there's an international podcast that Tom Brady was on recently. And he was talking about a lot of different stuff, all right? And I think it is time. Now, if you know me and maybe some of my broadcasting career or maybe you've been listening to me, I'm a Green Bay Packers fan. I have the tattoo on my arm. I've got the flag up in my studio right now. I've got way too many Packers hoodies. I got the Jordan Love jersey. I've got the Micah Parsons jersey. I have a Charles Woodson jersey. Like, other than owning stock, I'm a Green Bay Packers diehard, all right? Been around for a while. And the debate you get into with a lot of people is who's the greatest quarterback of all time. Now, I have said for my, you know, for the last 5 or 6 years, Tom Brady has the resume. Tom Brady's got 7 Super Bowls. He won 6 in New England. He's got the 1 in Tampa. Tom Brady is the GOAT. Like, the resume says this is the greatest quarterback of all time. But I will argue to my death that the greatest thrower of the football, not the resume, because Super Bowls are not a quarterback stat. I know we wins and losses and Super Bowls, that's how we measure these QBs. Super Bowls are not a quarterback stat. The greatest thrower of the football, the single greatest thrower of the football, is Aaron Rodgers. All right? I don't even know if Tom Brady would be in my top 3 of the greatest throwers of the football. All right? To me, it's hard to pick 3, but it would be Rodgers, it would be Peyton Manning, and then that third one is either Mahomes or Montana, so I'll just make it 4. Those are my 4 right there. Okay? Now, I'm a diehard Packers fan. You don't take my word for it. Take the GOAT's word for it. Here's the Tom Brady when he was talking about the greatest quarterback of all time to throw a football.
4: Aaron Rodgers, where would you put him? Is he in the mix? Yes, yeah.
5: Loved Aaron. I think there's no greater passer of the football than Aaron Rodgers. It would be like someone kicking the ball. I mean,
4: yeah, it was.
5: There's certain people like, you know, Roberto Carlos, the Brazilian, yeah, like yes. The way that he kicked that ball. Holy, yeah. I mean, there's certain people you're like, yeah. You see everyone do it, and then you see one person throw the ball that much better. I mean, Aaron Rodgers was incredible. He's hard to put into words how incredible he passes the ball.
4: Yeah.
5: The ball, the way it comes out of his hand, the way that it spins and delivers with the pace and with the accuracy, I think.
4: It's like a bullet coming out of his hand.
5: It's like a bullet. Yeah.
0: There it is. So the debate is now over. When the GOAT tells you the greatest thrower of the football, he didn't say Mahomes. He didn't say Montana. He didn't say Elway. He didn't say Drew Brees. He didn't say himself. He said the greatest thrower of all time is Aaron Rodgers. Thank you, Tom Brady. Thank you, Tom Brady. More from the GOAT coming up on the other side. Why pick Fernando Mendoza? Why would the Raiders do such a thing? More from Tom Brady on that and more next here on Westwood One Sports.
6: U.S. men's national team has wrapped up group play. Up next, the round of 32 on Wednesday. How far can they go? Let's find out. Westwood One Sports.
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0: You know, I've not taken a call all night. Got people been hanging on for a while, and I appreciate that. Let's go to the phones. 310-840-4910. Talking some NFL, talking quarterbacks. We just heard from Johnny Manziel. His infamous Vegas trip when he was supposed to play a football game the next day when he was in Cleveland. We just heard Tom Brady admit the truth that Aaron Rodgers is the greatest thrower of the football ever. Like, wherever you want to jump in on the NFL. 310-840-4910. Hey, speaking of Johnny Manziel, Sarah is in Cleveland. Sarah, thank you for calling. You're on Westwood One Sports.
14: Hi, yes. I was listening to you guys talk about that Johnny Manziel documentary, and honestly, that was very frustrating to watch, because if Cleveland is so miserable that an athlete can't have success, and it's, you know, and that's the entire reason why he had the failure he had. You know, explain to me LeBron James, Jose Ramirez, Jim Tomey, Omar Vizquel, Carlos Baerga, Myles Garrett. We've had a series of very successful athletes that love their time in Cleveland. So I feel like he blamed Cleveland for, you know, his lack of success, when in reality it was his bad decision making and bad behavior.
0: Oh, I'll take it a step further, Sarah. Thank you for calling. That's a great call. I think it was his immaturity. I don't know if Johnny Football loved football. I think Johnny Football loved being Johnny Football. I think Johnny Football loved rubbing elbows with famous people, celebrities, Los Angeles, Hollywood. I think Johnny Manziel loved the football lifestyle more than he loved football, and unfortunately went to the Cleveland Browns and had no success and didn't have anybody really to hold him accountable when he was at Texas A&M or when he got to the collegiate level. Like in that documentary I mentioned, there were people that, you know, said he didn't look at a single bit of film in high school, in college. He was the biggest thing in if you are young, he was the biggest thing in college football, and it wasn't even close. And I don't know, with the way NIL is now and the transfer portal, I don't know if we have rock stars like Johnny Manziel. Maybe Arch, just because of who Arch Manning is and the lineage and his family. But we don't have rock stars like Johnny Football in college football anymore. We do, like we had it with the Pete Carroll Trojans, Reggie Bush, Matt Leinart. We don't have guys, rock, pure rock stars. Like, I have to see this guy play. Fernando Mendoza was not a rock star, all right? He was a smiling quarterback in the Midwest, bro. He made his way from Cal to Indiana. He wasn't a rock star, just a really good football player. Like, no, we don't get that anymore. We haven't had one since Johnny. And maybe we'll have another one, but Johnny with the swag, Johnny with the flair, Johnny was exciting. But Johnny, I don't think, loved playing football the way that you would want your first-round draft pick quarterback to love playing football. And I think you're 100% right, Sarah. There are plenty of athletes who have had success in L.A. LeBron loves basketball. LeBron, especially early, LeBron loves basketball and was getting better. And Johnny may have had LeBron-level talent. But LeBron was a gym rat. LeBron played. LeBron eat, sleep, drink, basketball. Meanwhile, Johnny Manziel was eat, sleep, drink, alcohol. It's a little bit different. It's a great call, though, Sarah. 310-840-4910. Troy is in Pittsburgh. Troy, thank you for calling, man. You're on Westwood One Sports.
22: What's up? What's up, man? How you doing?
0: I'm well, man. Thank you for calling. I'm having a blast. How's your night?
22: That's good, man. It's finally turning down. Going to lay down for the night. Just
0: good. I'm glad we could put you to bed.
22: it's been a long day, but I was listening to some of the things. And first question I have for you before I have a comment on the thrower of the football.
0: Yeah,
22: is obviously you're a Green Bay Packer fan for a long time. You're a really big Aaron Rodgers fan, I would assume.
0: Yeah.
22: How do you feel with him playing for the Steelers? Like, do you find yourself rooting for the Steelers? Do you find yourself rooting for him? I always think, like, if Ben left, how I would have felt if Ben was playing for another team that was like in a different conference than mine, you know, not really rivals. Where do you bring yourself down on the Steelers and Aaron Rodgers right now?
0: There are two teams I'm interested in watching play this year. It's the Packers and the Steelers. I think that Aaron Rodgers was an average quarterback last year, maybe slightly above average, in a terrible offensive system. I think I think he'll be better this year. I think Mike McCarthy, I know people are kind of down, like he's just a mid-hire. Mike McCarthy wins football games. Not in January, but Mike McCarthy wins 10, 11, 12, 13 football games. And Aaron Rodgers already knows the offense. And I can guarantee you that offense is going to be way better than Arthur Smith's offense. So I still enjoy watching Aaron play. One of my five favorite athletes of all time to watch play professionally, he's one of them. And I want to watch him play. And I hope he has success, man. I think there's an outside shot the Steelers can win the AFC North. I truly do believe that.
22: Well, the crazy part about that is me saying that about McCarthy, he doesn't in January, and he's going to get you this. We've had that for 15 or 20 years. That's no different to us.
0: Yeah, but you're always winning. The difference is you're only winning 9 games a year. I think Mike can win you 10, 12, 13. I think you could win 11 or 12 this year. You could.
22: Well, we were division champs last year with Aaron Rodgers. So even with Mike Tomlin and ending the season, we still did win the division last year, which is you know universally known as one of the best divisions in football always.
0: Sure. No, I'm higher than most. I'm higher than most people I know on Mac and on Rodgers. I'm higher than most. I understand that.
22: I think that it's just weird for us here because we have a baseline of 9-10 no matter what. So when someone gets to 11 or whatever, it may look like that to us, but to us it's kind of just like one more game that we won, which we normally lose 2 or 3 games within a season that we should never lose. But your comment on Aaron Rodgers and the best throw of the football, it's like, I feel like it's so hard to start picking apart those parts that a quarterback brings to a game, like the most mobile quarterback of all time. If you broke that down into everything, you're going to have a different guy for every position. And, a scrambling ability. Or Tom Brady isn't those things. But in Pittsburgh, we're not really Tom Brady fans, but you have to respect that. Him throwing all of those touchdowns and him throwing those routes, maybe to you, maybe to some people, and I think Brady was being a little tongue-in-cheek, the way it looks coming out of Aaron Rodgers' hand, I think that's what brings us to the best thrower of the football. But when Tom Brady's throwing for 5,000 yards and he's completing these passes in tight windows, and I don't see how someone can actually throw the ball better than Tom Brady. I see it looking better, but looking is not throwing. When you're throwing the ball for that many yards and that many touchdowns on a consistent basis, and the only thing that I've shied on Aaron Rodgers that has always got to me is he won't throw the interception, but he'll throw it at your feet if you like. Tom Brady would take more shots than Aaron Rodgers when it came to turning the ball over, but he didn't turn the ball over that much. So I just look at it as like, yes, it was pretty, but the amount of yards, the amount of clutch games, the amount of clutch throws, the amount of touchdowns, Tom Brady is still the best thrower of the football of all time.
0: Well, we're going to have to disagree on this, brother. And thank you for calling. I think when you listen, I don't think Tom Brady is the GOAT without Belichick and the way that the Patriots ran their organization. The Patriots are a much better run organization than the Green Bay Packers during Brady's time versus Rodgers' time. I know that because Tom Brady always had top 10 defenses. Granted, you had one of the great defensive coaches of all time in Bill Belichick as the head coach, and I know people are like, well, the cheating, everybody's cheating. You ain't cheating, you ain't trying, it's pro sports. Aaron Rodgers had a top 10 defense once in Green Bay, and it was the year they won the Super Bowl in 2010. They had the defensive player of the year in Charles Woodson and Clay Matthews, and B.J. Raji was on that team. Other than that, and they spent so many early draft picks on defensive players, and none of them worked out. They had terrible defensive coordinators. The one time they had a top 10 defense, they won a Super Bowl. How many times did Brady have an above-average defense to go along with his offense? And I don't think we're talking about 7 Super Bowls if the things were flipped. I don't think Brady's got seven. If he was in Green Bay and Rodgers was in New England, I think Rodgers would have more than just the one that he's got. But again, I don't think that Super Bowls and wins are a quarterback stat. They're a team stat. The Patriots are a better run organization than anybody ever during that Brady era. But I still believe Rodgers was a better thrower of the football than anybody ever. And you don't have to agree with me. That's okay. That's why the NFL is great. That's why people argue in their group chats. That's why we all get into debates at the bar or sitting around the table or in the basement or you're watching or whatever. It's all good, man. It's all good. I just look at seasons like he had in 2011 when he threw 45 touchdowns and 6 interceptions, and his rating, quarterback rating that year was 122.5. You know, when he won his last MVP in 2020, he threw 48 touchdowns and 5 picks. And what you're saying, Brady was going to take more chances than Rodgers, you're right. But there is something to 48-5 that sticks out as a ridiculous number. But appreciate the phone call, man. Have yourself a great rest of your night. Mr. Positive, you're next up on Westwood One Sports. What's up, brother?
1: Oh, Michael, great show. Oh, my God. And especially with David Shepard, Chef Baby, as I call him. Hey, real quick, when you come out of a commercial, you play music. Can I give you an idea of somebody who you should play?
0: Mondo, make sure you're taking notes. Mr. Positive is going to program Westwood One, all right?
1: No, it's just... I got a friend, obviously you know who it is. My buddy Chris Cuomo has a daughter, Bella Cuomo, and she's a new singer, and she's got great voice, and maybe it's something that you could play on the side. But getting to what you're talking about, Aaron, definitely, my friend. He's got an arm, a throw, the snap of a wrist that Aaron does. He can throw it 50 yards. No doubt, you are spot on that Aaron Rodgers has the best arm, and Brady's right. You know, the other one I would think would be Elway. Peyton Manning wasn't too strong. I think he's my greatest quarterback of all time. That's why I refer to him as Peyton Elvis. But you are spot on about Aaron Rodgers. The man could just snap his wrist, and it would go 50 yards, and the spiral was unbelievable.
0: Hey, and listen, Peyton's my number. Peyton Manning's my number two, Mr. Positive. You don't win individual awards or MVPs, and he won 5. Rodgers won 4.
1: Right.
0: You know, like that's an individual award. How good you were in the season, and I don't think anybody ever saw The Matrix better than those two. Maybe Brady in that conversation as well. You're at the line. You see where everybody is. You manipulate everything with motion. You move guys over it. You change it. You know, the Omaha, like all of that. Peyton Manning's right there. He's my number two behind Aaron Rodgers.
1: Great mind, buddy. Everybody, go for your dreams. Thank you, Michael.
0: Later, brother. 310-840-4910. Vic is in Virginia. Vic, you're on Westwood One Sports. What's up, brother?
2: What's up, man? How you doing?
0: Doing all right, man. What's on your mind?
2: So, I agree with you that as far as I was concerned, in my lifetime, Aaron Rodgers is definitely one of the greatest throwers of any ball.
0: Yeah.
2: The way he put that ball in several Hail Mary situations, he was putting it 6 inches above the shoulders or 6 inches in front of the numbers, like Bill Walsh used to say he wanted Joe Montana to do. And spectacular Hail Mary situational football. But there's one other that I have to put right next to Aaron Rodgers.
0: We're going to the 80s, aren't we? Who is it?
2: Dan Marino.
0: I'll listen to that.
2: Yeah, Dan Marino threw 5,000 yards and 48 touchdowns when it was not geared towards quarterbacks being able to be as prolific as they are today. Dan Marino was slinging that joint, and he was slinging it more beautiful than anything we had ever saw. And he was able to put the ball in places where only his receivers could catch it with Randy Johnson-type speed. So I got to put Dan next to Aaron.
0: If Dan had
2: what Joe Montana had, if Dan had played with Joe Gibbs, Dan has 4 Super Bowls at least.
0: Oh, I agree with that. Absolutely. I mean, Roger Craig was better than any running back that Timmy Smith or anybody that Marino ever had. And Marino, just like Rodgers, never had Ronnie Lott and Bill Romanowski and Charles Haley and those great Niners defenses. Matt Millen. Like, those defenses were better than anything Green Bay had with Rodgers or better than anything Marino had with the Dolphins. But that's why, like, the Super Bowls are not a – it's not a quarterback award. You know what I mean?
2: Yep, I agree. But, yeah, definitely think Aaron Rodgers is – Aaron Rodgers was – the Steph Curry of passing the ball in my time. I'm 39.
0: Okay.
2: He was, but I could say Dan was the Reggie Miller of it. For real.
0: Vic, you're the man. Don't be a stranger. Have yourself a great rest of your Sunday night. Let's go to the Twin Cities. There will be no love for Aaron Rodgers in this call. Let's go to Minneapolis. Rob, you're on Westwood One Sports.
3: Hey, that's a good way to not bury the lead, because I guess being a sports fan of a certain age, since I was born in 1976, when you talk about the subject, I mean to me it's John Elway, but there's other people that are around me in age that would say Dan Marino, Joe Montana, and I'm gonna qualify this in a couple different ways. First, real quick. If you're going to go off the basis of Tom Brady claiming Rodgers is it, well, then you should be going off the basis of Joe Montana claiming Dan Marino was it, because that was a conversation in, in the 20 teens or whatever.
0: Mm-hmm.
3: And there's clips of Joe Montana, even though Joe Montana is Joe Montana, saying he thought Dan Marino, he was like, oh man, he was the greatest quarterback. But I'll also contest with you that Super Bowls, there's still a quarterback stat, because look at the four Super Bowls that Montana took the Niners or went with the Niners, whatever. 11 touchdowns, no interceptions, no turnovers by him. Do you think they lose maybe that Super Bowl to the Bengals where they got a touchdown with less than a minute to go if he makes any mistakes in that game? So I guess I sort of fundamentally disagree with you about discounting Super Bowls and those victories and stuff. Although I do agree with you about the defense, Rodgers not having but the 1 year a top 10 defense, as opposed to other quarterbacks. I mean, just look at Sam Darnold, right?
0: Yeah.
3: This past season.
0: Yes. Thank you.
3: He leaves Minnesota at 14 wins, goes to Seattle, they get 14 wins. But the defense and the run game were so much better on Seattle than they were on Minnesota the year before. That's pretty much the deciding factor within reason, and even with the running back getting the Super Bowl MVP, right?
0: I mean, Sam Darnold is a top 15 quarterback in this league. They had a good run.
3: He's better than...
0: You know what I mean?
3: He's better than... Right. He's better than what most of everybody was considering or giving him credit for, right?
0: Right. Like, I mean, he's not, you're never going to think of Sam Darnold as a top five quarterback in the National Football League, but that Seattle defense was historically good. Mike McDonald is a great head coach, and that's the reason they won the Super Bowl. It wasn't Darnold. And as you mentioned, Kenneth Walker was the MVP of the Super Bowl.
3: Right. My first nomination there, or whatever, John Elway. I mean, John Elway, for me, when it just comes down to the eyeball test of playing quarterback, the fact that he went to three Super Bowls and they basically got housed in them until he got Terrell Davis in a defense,
0: yep.
3: as you were
0: yep.
3: saying. But you watch Elway's career and you see some of the throws he would make leading his teams on, amazing historic comebacks, either in the playoffs against the Cleveland Browns. Ding, ding, there's one for your other caller from Cleveland.
0: Don't bring up the drive. Sarah's going to drive her car into an embankment, man. Right.
3: But also this, though, with Elway, he played the last 2 years of his career and won back-to-back Super Bowls and was out. I mean,
0: yeah.
3: Is there a better way to end your career as an NFL quarterback than that?
0: I think that's what Matt Stafford's going to do. I think Stafford, if they win and they're the favorite and they got all those pieces, I think Stafford pulls the Elway. Dude, thank you for the phone call, Rob. Appreciate
3: you. Yep.
0: Have yourself a great rest of your weekend, man. Thank you so much. Whoever would have thought Tom Brady would be getting this hot topic of the greatest quarterback of all time back on the air? Thank you to the GOAT. Thanks for everybody who got in. Coming up next, we rank stuff. Top five. That's next as we wrap it up here on Westwood One Sports.
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1: Oh, I got a good one to rank stuff. Every Sunday night, we come up with top fives because my friend Alex said to me, hey, Wickett, you're really good at ranking stuff, power ranking anything. And I said, thank you. So let's do it on the air. So we're going to go around the room. Our board operator, Mondo Hernandez, is going to give us a top five list of anything.

0: We rank anything. Could be hot dog toppings. Could be the five greatest throwers of the football in the history of the planet Earth. Stu, our producer, will also be ranking five things. And, man, I got a real controversial top five to get to. So let's get to Mondo Hernandez, the tallest Latino in talk radio. Mondo, what is your top five list today?
1: Okay, my top five. Walking in to the studios today, somebody left some donuts on the free table. So that's nice. My top five. Now, my top five, it sounds silly, but the regular old-fashioned, the glazed donut, I like that, but just not glazed. Just the dough.
0: Oh, fried plain?
1: Up. Plain.
0: Oh, controversial out of the gate.
1: Number four, I have the old-fashioned. And then
0: you're an old soul. If you're if two of your top five are an old fashioned and an unglazed plain, you're an old soul who likes coffee and donuts at church.
1: Well, that's the old fashioned's great for dunking because you can tear it apart and it's pretty solid. All right, number three is the jelly. Now, I don't normally get these because I get the powdered ones and I make a mess. So I try to stay away from the jellies, but those are third favorite ones. Yeah. Number two is the mochi donut.
0: What?
1: Mochi. It's made out of rice flour. So it's more, if you're allergic to gluten, do not have this donut. This is a high gluten donut. So stay away from it if you have gluten allergy.
0: Gotcha.
1: But it's great texture, very chewy. I love it. And then number one is the chocolate twist, because I like to untwist it and then have two donuts to myself.
0: Thank you, Mondo.
2: All right.
0: Stu, what are you ranking today?
2: All right, I am doing the five must-have food items at your 4th of July barbecue.
0: Oh, it's coming up this weekend. That's right. We're
2: already this week. Number five, I'm going to go with dessert first. I'm going to go with two different things here. Firecracker pops, the ice pops that are like the rocket chip. I think those are like a treat on the 4th of July.
0: Are we allowed to call them bomb pops anymore? Because they were bomb pops, like the red, white, and blue ones.
2: Yeah, they are pops too. I think they're bomb pops too. Yeah.
0: Okay, yeah. That's what I always called them growing up, was bomb pops, and I wasn't sure if that was too offensive anymore.
2: So I think those, and then you need like a good 4th of July, red, white, and blue, cupcake or cake. That would be number five for me, those two dessert items. Number four, gotta have something barbecue. I think you can go barbecue chicken or barbecue ribs or pulled pork. Just something that's a little different from the norm. I think if you kind of diversify your barbecue that way with that, I think that's a good thing to have. Number three, grilled corn on the cob. Now, I'm not much of a corn by itself, but once you grill it on the grill, you know, kind of have it a little charred, I think that is something that's really enticing. Number two, potato salad.
1: Save me a piece of that corn for later.
2: Yes.
0: Huh? And by the way, you can air fry corn on the cob
2: if you ever want to.
0: You can air fry corn on the cob.
2: That sounds great too. Number two is another side, potato salad, but make it homemade. I feel like store-bought potato salad sometimes is a little subpar, but if you have a good homemade potato salad or macaroni salad, I think that's, you know, really something you must have. And then of course, gotta have the two hot dogs and hamburgers. I think if I'm at a 4th of July barbecue, I want one of each and then, you know, fill up on the sides as well. But that's what I would say. Well, you have to have at your 4th of July barbecue.
0: All right. Not bad. Not bad. All right. We had the NBA draft this week. I am giving you the five greatest number one overall picks from all sports. Five greatest number one picks from all sports, not just the NBA. And this will be incredibly controversial because somebody's going to be upset. But number five, the kid, Ken Griffey Jr., drafted number one in 1987, 630 home runs, 13 All-Star games, 10 gold gloves, and he was the first number one overall pick ever inducted into Cooperstown. Ken Griffey Jr., I was going to pick A-Rod, but I know that with the steroid thing, blah, yada, yada, yada, yada. Number five, Ken Griffey Jr. on my list. Number four, the great eight, Ovi. How about Alex Ovechkin? Drafted first overall in 2004 and still getting it done at age 40. Over 900 goals, the greatest goal scorer in the history of hockey. He's got a Stanley Cup, of course. Conn Smythe. He won the Cup in 2018. Alex Ovechkin, number four on my list. Going over the five greatest number one overall picks in the history of sports. Number three. He was drafted as Lew Alcindor, but you know him as Kareem Abdul-Jabbar. Six MVPs, six championships. He was the all-time leading scorer until someone we're going to hear from in a little bit broke all the records. But Kareem Abdul-Jabbar, number three on my list. Number two, Peyton Manning. Five MVPs, had all the records till old Tom Brady came around, pick 199. He won a couple of Super Bowls. He went to another one and lost. Peyton Manning, arguably the second greatest thrower of the football ever behind Aaron Rodgers. But he went number one. Rodgers did not. And he's number two on my list. But the greatest number one pick of all time. We were told he was the chosen one in high school. We were told he was supposed to be king. And rarely does anybody ever live up to the hype. But LeBron James did live up to the hype. LeBron James, coming out of high school, out of Akron, St. Vincent, St. Mary's, goes number one to the hometown Cleveland Cavaliers. Rigged. Wins four MVPs, four championships in Cleveland and Miami and L.A. He's 41 and still playing at an incredibly high level right now. He's going to go back to Los Angeles as they try to make one more run with he and his son, Bronny. He's the leading scorer. He's one of the great passers in the history of the game. And he absolutely lived up to the hype, the high school hype, and to all the hype of being King James. LeBron James, the greatest number one draft pick ever. What was that, 2003? Is that right? 2003. And that was a damn good draft, too. Because that draft had Dwayne Wade and Melo. And was Bosh in that draft, too? Or was he the father? I can't remember.
2: Bosh, Wade, Melo, LeBron, and of course, and then, Darko Milicic in the middle Darko, of all those guys.
0: And Darko went number. The Pistons won the championship, wound up with the number two pick, and took Darko Milicic. And he turned out to be an absolute bust. Darko had a little Johnny football. Darko loved living the NBA life, but Darko didn't have the skills to be there. So there's my list of the five greatest number one overall draft picks in the history of the National Football League, the NBA, Major League Baseball, and the NHL. And I know someone's going to say, well, what about Wayne Gretzky? Wayne was never drafted into the NHL. He was grandfathered in. He was in the WHL, and he got grandfathered in to the NHL. Jordan was not picked number one. We all know it was, Sam Bowie and Olajuwon. Olajuwon could have been on that list, by the way. In my opinion, he's the greatest center of all time. But six championships and six MVPs for Kareem, going to put him ahead of Hakeem the Dream, which, you know, in fairness, does make a lot of sense. I didn't get a chance to play this soundbite for you because I got a couple of minutes left here. But Tom Brady was asked about why he went ahead and picked Fernando Mendoza, why the Raiders landed on Fernando Mendoza with the number one overall pick. Why were they so set on him?
3: Aaron Rodgers, where would you put him?
4: We're very fortunate on our team to have that first overall pick this year. I think over the scouting process since the college season ended, he did an incredible job of making it very clear to everyone that he was the best prospect for the next level. And certainly we are at a place on our team where we needed a quarterback. So he was the most developed prospect and the best quarterback this year. It was very natural for us to select him.
0: And now what? Now what? Tom Brady on what's next? Because you can get selected, but that doesn't mean anything when you go number one.
4: But once you're selected, it doesn't matter. Now you're just a member of the team. Yeah. Now you have to develop him. Most people, and probably a lot of fans, they think just because you get a player on the team, well, now he's going to be great. No, there's a lot of development that still needs to happen. Like I said, my first year, I got drafted 199. By my second year, it didn't matter where I was drafted. Yeah. Yeah. Now I'm going to go kick ass. So, to me, I don't give a shit if you're the first round. Guess what? As a 199th pick, I love beating the first round picks. How good was that guy in college? I'm going to kick his ass next.
0: I love that about the GOAT, man. It's good stuff. Hey, thanks to all of our guests. Thanks to SiriusXM NBA host David Shepard. He was fantastic. Locked On Heat, podcast host Wes Goldberg was on the show today. The great Christine Brennan was a guest on the show today. And also Lucas Panzeca from Nashville's 104.5 The Zone, talking some soccer as Team USA gets ready for their knockout round match coming up on Wednesday night. That is going to do it. Thanks to our board operator, Mondo Hernandez, the tallest Latino in all of talk radio. Also, thanks to our producer, Stu Kovacs. Next time I talk to you, Thursday, filling in for Bleck and Abdallah here on Westwood One Sports. Have a great rest of your night. Johnny Ballgame, John Mallory, up next.
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1: Lionel Richie, if you're listening, this one's for you. It's Westwood One Sports Night, your boy Johnny Ball Game. 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Got the whole crew together, the team, the dream team that Westwood One Sports Radio has put together. Producer, board operator, broadcaster, on air, host. It's the dream team all together tonight, and it's going to be a glorious, what do we have you for, 7 hours? 310-840-4910. Program that into your phone. That way I don't have to keep saying it. We can take your calls, your thoughts. We're getting all over it tonight. So appreciate everybody. Stuart Kovacs, our producer. Peyton Lodge, our board operator in the Westwood One studios. And I knew it was going to be a good show about 6 minutes ago. When I come in, I see Stuart Kovacs. He's wearing a blue Team USA soccer kit, World Cup soccer jersey. And I'm like, oh, haga laga, Stu. Well done. Because I see the smile on his face, because old Johnny Ballgame over here, I'm wearing a white Team USA men's soccer jersey. What are the odds? We don't talk about this, but this will come together in a couple of minutes after I get through my opening story here. We tell a lot of stories on Westwood One Sports Night, and it's going to be a lot of stories around what's going on in the country right now with sports and the World Cup and Team USA's place. Stuart, well done tonight, and I take it, Stuart, you're all into this thing like so many American sports fans are. Wednesday, dude, can't start quick enough.
2: I know. It is a great time. I love the sport. I love the story. I love what, you know, on the home soil, what the U.S. men's national team has done. And yes, you're right. Wednesday cannot come quick enough. I'm so excited.
1: All right, Peyton Lodge, board operator. What type of shirt are you wearing? What is that?
3: Tonight we're going plain black tee.
1: Just a plain black tee is like a muscle tee. I mean, are you popping a little bit?
3: I don't have much muscle. No, I'm a basketball player. I'm pretty thin.
1: Okay. Yeah. Well, sports radio geeks, none of us are like ripped, except the ex athletes who come into the business, right? We're all pretty stinking nerdy. But the reason I say this is because Wednesday, it is, dude. It's the biggest men's soccer match in the history of this country. It's number one. And I got reasons. And I know, soccer guy, you must hate me. Because I'm what? I'm jumping in your party. I'm never here. I show up one time, and now I'm proclaiming, oh, this is the biggest match in the history of this country's men's national soccer program. And you're like, dude, get out of here. No, it really is. And you should be happy that I'm here. I'm wearing a soccer jersey right now. When I was growing up, I would have got my ass kicked for this at my high school. Are you kidding me? I would have got thrown in a locker if I would have shown up in a soccer kit. Got my ass kicked. No, man. Now it's like, it's Coolio. And I mean, just for that sake, just for starters, biggest soccer match we've had as a country, as a nation, for our men's team. The women's team's a whole different deal. Rose Bowl, 99. I'm not even touching that. But from the men's team, I mean, I'm wearing a soccer jersey. So is Stuart Kovacs. He probably

0: Stuart, how many soccer jerseys do you own?
1: Oh my gosh, way too many. I mean, okay. probably 50.
0: Okay, Stuart, Stuart's the soccer geek. He has 50 stinking soccer kits at his disposal. I have, double check. Slippy Slappy Swami. Yeah, I have one, and I'm wearing it, and I should get some more, but that's why. That's just for starters, the casuals. I'm a big-time sports fan. Diehard sports fan, but I don't have room on my plate for soccer. I got too many other sports and teams and whatnot I'm paying attention to, fantasy, gambling. I really don't have time. I wish, but no, it hasn't done enough. But what it's doing now, and it's the perfect crock pot for soccer right now, dude, it's perfect. And what it's doing at the time of year, everything clashing, all these lightning bolts in the same bottle, if you will. And it's getting a guy like me, a hardcore sports fan, but not into soccer, wearing a soccer jersey to work. And then I see my nerdy producer. He's got the same one on, but a blue color, home white, road blue, whatever it is. Like, yeah. You know, Peyton's actually, I can't believe he's never heard this before either. Peyton is actually the coolest guy in the room right now. He's just wearing the all black t-shirt. Good for him. But the reason it is, and it's not the furthest they've went, I get that. Well, you know, ball games, you're an idiot. In 2002, okay, it was the knockout stage, the Sweet 16, if you will. They didn't have 32 in the knockout then. And they played Mexico, like the biggest rival for U.S. And that's a massive match. Team USA won 2-0 and advanced to, let's just call it, the Elite Eight. Furthest they've ever went. So how can you dare say that Wednesday against Bosnia-Herzegovina is bigger than that? This is the round of 32. It's not bigger than that. They're favorites in this game. They were dogs against Mexico. Here's the thing, though. Like, I'm going to guess that less than 5% of the listeners right now remember that 0-2 match in the round of 16, USA-Mexico. I'm going to guess that. I'm not even going to ask my partners here because they were in Pampers then or not even born. I'm going to guess that the board operator, Peyton, just say yes or no. Were you alive in 02?
2: No.
0: Okay, yeah, he wasn't even born. Yeah. Here's the biggest thing for me, because I don't remember that match. I was a huge sports fan then, too. I remember watching the 02 World Cup. I was pretty much still in the phase of my life where soccer sucked, and I would make fun of it every which way but loose. So I watched the World Cup, but I wasn't in. But by the way, that match, it started at 2:30 in the morning Eastern time. Oh, and get this, on a Monday, late Sunday, early Monday morning at 2:30 a.m., the biggest soccer match in men's national team history. I sure as hell wasn't waking up for it. Hell, I was probably at that age then. I was probably still up. I don't remember watching it either. That's 11:30 kickoff in Pacific time zone, which was the time zone I was living in then. I don't remember even staying up for it. The reason that wasn't the biggest game ever, maybe it was the biggest win ever, sure, but it wasn't the biggest game in men's American soccer history. You have to remember it, one, and two, for it to be the biggest game, guys, you gotta get the casuals. You gotta get the diehard sports fans that don't do soccer. And then you need just the run-of-the-mill sports fan that looks more for an event than a game or a match. Because it's cool. There's a party around it. There's gonna be parties all over this country on Wednesday night. The watch parties, dude. They're everywhere. That's why it's conducive. It's on American soil. Wait, what? it was Santa Clara, right, Stu? The house that the house that Frank Gore built. Like that's American soil. And in an American time zone with a reasonable kick on a night that not a lot of folks go out on. It's Wednesday. This is going to be the biggest soccer match ever. It is. Win or lose, this will have, in my opinion, more eyeballs, more discussion. Like, as crazy as this is, when I wake up on Wednesday, this will be the first game I think about. You know, unless it's, you know what the hell my loser Mariners did the night before, want to slap me sideways. No, I'm going to think about the soccer match. Cool. And 0-2 didn't do that. You know, 1950, they beat England in the World Cup. They call it the miracle on the green. 1950, man. Yeah, that's bringing a butter knife to a machete fight. Get out of here with that cheese. 0-2 win over Portugal, same 0-2 season. Yeah, again, that was in South Korea. Not a conducive time zone to the United States to try to get a casual or even a serious sports fan to do soccer. It's too tough an ask, man. Especially in 0-2. And then other than that, I mean, what? The 94 win against Colombia. Huge. Lovely. Didn't end up being that way for Colombia and watch the documentaries and whatnot. But that was, again, 94. The MLS didn't even exist. Soccer didn't have the relationship even close to what it has now, in my opinion, with the mediocre, normal, neutral American sports fan. So, yeah, I think this game is bigger than that. That was group play, too. The win over Colombia, guys. That was in group. This is the biggest soccer match in the history of American men's soccer. And that is pretty cool. In my life, those are the games, those are the events that I'm going to follow. The magnitude means something to me as a sports fan. And it's just an entertainment connoisseur. You know, I want to see if it's a big, big deal. I don't know about you. I try to watch Maxion. I try to watch Conference USA football on a Wednesday. I give it a try. It's always on. But sometimes when you look at the crowd and there's nobody at the stadium, it makes me less likely or less willing to think it matters on my television. Do you guys do that too? I mean, the pageantry alone, that's why I'm watching. I mean, I watched Canada today. Hell yeah, America's hat. Bring it. Keep winning. Love this. Wednesday's the biggest soccer match in American men's soccer history, and that's badass. 310-840-4910. We have this show. We have a Google Doc. And like throughout the week, we'll put ideas in the Google Doc. And I will just say that Stuart is magnificent at finding interesting topics and not just stuff that every single show in America is going to talk about. Like, we don't do that, or try not to. Sometimes you have to, though. It's fine. I just always try to give it a Johnny ball game spin. But he had a question. And the question was, is Caitlin Clark the most disrespected athlete in this country? And I've been thinking about this all day. Like, do I even want to talk about it? How are we going to handle it? Wait, is she disrespected? She sells out every arena she walks into. Is that disrespect? No, but where is the disrespect coming from then? If it's not the fans, because it clearly isn't. Well, where is the disrespect? And why is there disrespect? Been thinking about this all day. And I think we got a pretty good handle of it. I'm Johnny Ballgame. It's 310-840-4910. We're on Westwood One Sports Night. 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
7: When you have a resource, a valuable resource, a resource you've never had before, you try to max its value. 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You align it with your overall, strategic vision. You do all that stuff when you have a resource. And I'm going to get to why that means something in a second. Johnny Ballgame, thanks again for hanging out with us. It's Sunday nights, what we do, Westwood One. If you're just listening to us, we kick ass every Sunday night. So glad you're with us. Marshall in Milwaukee, you're first up. Marshall, what's going on, man? Welcome.
8: Well, good evening, Johnny, as always. Hope you're doing well. I just caught the beginning of your show here. And I remember the 2002 World Cup almost like it's yesterday. I'm in my mid-60s. I mean, I go back in soccer to when Pele played for the New York Cosmos when I was really young. And I'm, having lived in Chapel Hill, I saw the rise of women's and men's soccer down there. And everything. So, and I was before Mia Hamm. So, but it was on the rise when I was there. So I've been exposed for a long time. I lived overseas for a while. But 2002 was an incredible tournament. The U.S., not just the great U.S. run and the win over Mexico. And I got up in the morning in those days a little bit. There was also Germany and Brazil, the two richest in history, played each other. The only time they played. And Brazil was incredible. Ronaldinho was an incredible talent. And one of the best matches of that tournament was Britain against Brazil, and it was almost unfair. It had to be in the quarters because those were two, maybe the two best along with Germany that year. But the way the brackets went, it was a 2-1 thriller, and Ronaldinho hit a ball from almost half court, almost like Steph Curry shooting threes. That went in the net incredibly. And it was a very hot night, something that we're going to be having here this week in the Midwest. It was incredible, and it was the difference in the game. It was a great game, and it was too bad that those two, in a way, couldn't have played for all the marbles that year.
7: Yeah.
8: That was Beckham's team, of course, of Britain, and they had Owen and Beckham and just tremendous talent. And I don't know if the match Wednesday, I'll just segue to that real quick, is the biggest ever, but it's the biggest, I think, since then. And I think the U.S. is going to win, but I don't know about after the Sweet 16, up to the Sweet 16. It's going to get tougher, but they should beat Bosnia. They've got a good team, and we're at home.
7: I,
8: and
7: I saw that, Marshall, and thank you for the call.

0: Thank you. Appreciate the call. Great stuff. There's a soccer historian right there. Let's keep it going. Santa Clara. We got Chris in Santa Clara. Love the town. Love the stadium. I'm a West Coast guy, Chris. What you got, man, in soccer town over there in Santa Clara right now, huh?
1: Well, hey, you know, you were just talking about, you know, you got to grab it when you grab it, right? And, you know, it literally is 3 decades ago, a bunch of us after Santa Clara U had, you know, decided to no longer have football and kind of redirected their energy towards soccer, we all started talking about, hey, there's an opportunity to really leverage what we can. And you know, I'll say that a lot of that ended up eventually in having the stadium come down when the Niners decided to leave Candlestick Park. And the decisions you make, they layer on each other, right? And because, you know, what it lets Santa Clara do as a university is, you know, you end up with 2 national championships for women's soccer. You have a national championship for men's soccer. You start to build on it. I mean, just the last 3 years even, I mean, we've got 3 separate young men that came out of the men's basketball program, early draft in the NBA, right? So I think it's about knowing your lane. And in Santa Clara, we are thrilled that this year we had the Super Bowl. We had 5 group matches. Now we're going to have the biggest, most important soccer match in the history of the country. And boom, we're thrilled that New York and New Jersey should take the final. That's okay. Agree. We're glad we took what we could take, and I think we've done a good job.
0: Agree. Thanks for the call, Chris. I like that the championship's in New York, too. It's not even that USA will be in it, because they probably won't. But, I mean, it's the, you know, if you're going to have it anywhere, you know, Stuart Kovacs, your neck of the woods, bring it to NYC. He's going to be okay with it. Peyton Lodge in L.A., he gets everything there, too. Maybe I could have seen it in Jerry's World, SoFi, those two. But, no, New York's fine. Let's get to Greensboro, North Carolina. Beth is there from Greensboro. And you wanted to shift the conversation to Caitlin Clark. And I have some stuff I want to say. But, Beth, I want you to get the ball rolling on this. Welcome to the show. What do you want to say about Caitlin Clark, Beth?
2: Hi, Johnny Ballgame. It's nice to talk to you. So, I feel like she is disrespected. I think that was the question you were asking. And yep. So, disrespected, but also abused, because I am a licensed massage therapist. And if you press your fist on your own self, on that part of your neck, it hurts. So, she was very much disrespected. I can't believe they only gave the girl, I don't care to talk about, a 1-game suspension. But anyway, and also, I love soccer, and I think soccer is great, and I love World Cup. But back to Caitlin, I think she is classy, and she has brought everything to the WNBA. And if why do they... I get bullied. I'm a white, tall, beautiful girl, and I get bullied, too, by people. So I'm not going to let them break me down. And she is class, and just her basketball playing. She threw the ball around the back of her the other night and passed it to one of her teammates, and they dunked it. I mean, it was amazing. She is an amazing basketball player, so they're why can't we all get along, you know?
0: Back up real quick, but wait, she dunked it? Caitlin Clark passed to a player and they dunked it? Okay, exactly. I love the exaggeration. It'd be nice, sure, me. She didn't dunk it though.
2: I don't really watch WNBA, but because of Caitlin Clark, I have been watching because of
0: exactly.
2: this. But I don't watch basketball. Golf. You're welcome, Johnny Ballgame.
0: Great stuff. Love you. There's Beth. Keep calling every single week, Beth. Love you. Okay, the Caitlin Clark deal. Or whatever chapter we're on right now, it just has all these layers and... for whatever the reason, and first off, what she said about the likability, this might not make sense, but if you don't hate Caitlin Clark, she's really likable. She's just a baller. Shows up in a backpack ready to go. No glitz, no glamour, no super duper outfit walking into the arena. Nothing. No look at me commercial campaigns. She almost doesn't want it. She just wants to hoop. And that, I think, is part of it. Because she's white? Yes, that's part of it. But she also plays basketball in a way that Wayne Gretzky played hockey, or that Magic and Bird played basketball, or that, let's say, Bill Walton played basketball, or I'll even go Arvydas Sabonis before the injuries in Lithuania when he was like a 7-foot Larry Bird. She sees things happen 2-3 steps before they happen. She has that sixth sense, and so few players, even at that level, have that. And I think that's been a big draw for me. That's why I like watching Caitlin Clark play basketball. She's sick, dude. She's like a Pistol Pete, man. Like, Pistol Pete, by the way, put him in that group, too. The passing, they saw things develop. It's almost like they have this genius with the game. And for whatever reason, there's been an unprecedented surge, you guys, of public interest, media viewership, hell, economic activity wherever she goes. Certainly women's basketball. She's been the catalyst for that. This wasn't just in the WNBA. Matter of fact, she was bigger in college. The college, Iowa, the Big Ten did a better job of marketing her than the WNBA. And that's embarrassing. When she's on ABC or ESPN, it's 2.5 to 2.7 million viewers. The Indiana Fever. They lead the NBA in road attendance, and they're over 3,000 more people than next best. And those arenas, you know, they're not selling out every night. The number two basketball jersey purchased in this country, it was Caitlin Clark. Number one was Steph. So, yeah. She sold more jerseys than Wemby in this country. What? Yes. I don't love the women's basketball either. My first job in this business was a broadcaster for a women's basketball team. I traveled with the team. I broadcasted more women's basketball than probably anybody listening to this show right now. And I like it, but the men put on a better show. They do, and I prefer men's basketball. But she sells more jerseys than every NBA player but Steph. League-wide, how about this? Since Caitlin Clark became a WNBA player, overall, league-wide merchandise has skyrocketed over 500%. The Atlanta Dream, the Chicago Sky, Washington Mystics, Las Vegas Aces. Whenever the Fever come to town, they move their games to a bigger arena. If you want to see Caitlin Clark play, well, the game's going to be sold out. So you got to go to the resale market. You know what you're going to pay above the face value of the ticket? 140% for Caitlin Clark. She's put $1 billion footprint on this league. The new collective bargaining agreement that was just signed in 2026 for the WNBA, call it the Caitlin CBA, the Caitlin bargaining agreement. How about this? Stuart Kovacs, my producer, what's the minimum salary a WNBA player makes right now? Do you know?
3: I feel like it's maybe like 100,000.
0: Yeah, maybe. Right?
3: Right, something 100 like
0: grand?
3: That. Yeah.
0: Yeah, okay. Guys, it's a 44-game regular season. It's half the NBA. The league minimum salary in the WNBA is 275 grand. Lowest player in the league is making 275 grand. That was not the case before the Caitlin bargaining agreement. 11 years, $2.2 billion from a media rights deal. That's where leagues make money. They make it from TV and media rights. And that money gets divvied up all throughout the teams. And that's how they live. obviously attendance, popcorn, jersey sales is great too, but that's the main chunk. And Caitlin Clark got them that historic deal. Not only that, but the league's expanding. I mean, I could even attach that to the Caitlin phenomenon. Portland, Toronto, got new teams coming in to the WNBA. So she might be disrespected. Stuart Kovacs, my producer, says, is she the most disrespected athlete in the country? Been thinking about this all day. Well, certainly not by fans. I could argue she's the most respected athlete in the country. She's a woman, and she's doing all this? What the hell? These are facts. Look them up. You can do this, too. I don't have any secret resources or sources. No, I'm looking at the stuff that you can look at. Easy peasy stuff. The WNBA has this resource, man. And they built the cabin right by the river, Yellowstone style, when they migrated to Montana in 1880. They got the perfect log cabin right by the river. The perfect resource. We can live off of this. Everything we do is built off our location being close to this river. And the WNBA is taking a leak in the river. They're peeing in it. Don't pee in the pool, man. We need that. Charter flights? Speaking of my time as a women's basketball broadcaster, we didn't have chartered flights, dude. I flew with the team. Try flying from Spokane, Washington to Ruston, Louisiana. No chartered flights. It took us like 20 hours to make that trip. Well, now the WNBA has all charter flights because of the concern of Caitlin Clark traveling through public airports. So, yeah, even when the Fever aren't playing, two other teams, charter flight. Like, why are they peeing in the river? When you have this resource, WNBA, max its value. You're not. I should know every Caitlin Clark game. Jesus, she's hurt half the time. You're getting her hurt? What? That's the most valuable asset you've ever had. What are you doing? You're trying to, prove a point? I could get to this too. Excuse me. Caitlin Clark could go do banana ball and make way more money. The Caitlin Clark traveling all-stars coming to an arena near you. Well, who would they play? Who cares? I don't care now. You don't care now. You go to see Caitlin Clark play the Serbian national team. You know, play the Russian. I can't say that now. Play the German women's national team. Keep bringing them in. If the WNBA has the guts, play a WNBA team. Caitlin, pick her team, just barnstorm. Dude, if she'd played a basketball game in Kinnick Stadium in Iowa in the summertime with no bad weather, she'd sell that out. A football stadium. When Caitlin Clark misses a game, it hurts the value of your league. I mean, by the way, WNBA right now, attendance averages about 11 a game, 11,000. 3 years ago, when Caitlin Clark was playing in college, average attendance was 6,000. It's doubled, dude. Other players don't like it. I get it. They don't like, for whatever reason, Caitlin Clark became the queen of women's basketball or the face of women's basketball. And it's okay to hate that system. It's okay to say, I hate how in this country, society, culture, whatever, Caitlin Clark, who, let's say, isn't the best player in the world, can be the most popular. It shouldn't be like that. It should be Asia Wilson. It's not. And she's better than Caitlin Clark. I think she has like 4 or 5 league MVPs. But that's not how it goes. So it's okay to hate that system, that we live in a system where someone like Caitlin Clark is going to be here in the rest of the league. Every other player is below her significantly. And it's not a basketball thing. For whatever reason, it's just a style thing. I mean, the way she plays, not many in the WNBA have that style. I don't know the answer. I wish I did. I don't know. Because she's white? There's a lot of white players in the league. Like, well, I don't know. But she does. She has this effect. And other players, you might not like how she got this effect. She doesn't even like it. But it's dumb to not realize Caitlin Clark's impact and how women's basketball can continue to elevate. Stop poisoning the river of resource that you have. You've never had this. You need that river. Like, for example, Caitlin Clark's not the best. Ooh, I hate that argument. The best player in every sport is never the most popular, very rarely. For example, Serena Williams is 44 years old. She's playing in Wimbledon on Tuesday. Where's she playing? What court? Center court for a fart knocker wild card entry round game that in any other instance would be out in the Wimbledon boondocks or in front of friends and family. No, they're putting it on center court because they're not going to pee in their river. Because they know that's going to be the biggest, most talked about match. Who cares if she hasn't played in however many years, or she's not ranked, or she's not deserving. There's no Title IX here. Everything's not even Steven anymore. You got to fight for it. And you have this in Caitlin Clark. And you know what? You're lucky. She's not a jerk. She doesn't, if she knows her power, she isn't corrupt. She doesn't use her power in a poor way. Dude, she just wants to ball. And if you guys are going to keep peeing in the river, then Caitlin Clark should take her ball and find out a better way to monetize her basketball ability. Dude, she'd sell out anywhere she went. So when Stuart Kovac says, is she the most disrespected athlete in the country? Dude, by her league? By her peers? I don't think anybody is even close to doing more for her sport than Caitlin Clark for women's basketball. I'd have to maybe like go back to like Tiger in golf. Tiger was bigger than golf. We'll get to the calls. We'll get to the calls. Johnny Ballgame. 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
4: U.S. men's national team has wrapped up group play. Up next, the round of 32 on Wednesday. 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
1: 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We'll get to these calls, and we're packed. It feels like every time I do the Caitlin Clark talk, it dominates the show. I'm not trying to do that tonight. And it always feels like it always gets political too, which I don't love. I'd never talk politics. You'll never hear that on this show. Let's start with Baltimore. Our main man, Bert, in Baltimore. You're first up, Bert. What do you know? What do you say?
2: What's up, Ballgame? Yeah, I feel you on the passion behind Caitlin Clark. I actually picked up the phone to talk about soccer, but Wicked actually had Christine Brennan on the show before yours to talk about her new book and Caitlin Clark. I'm 53 years old. She's the most disrespected athlete in professional sports of my entire lifetime. Not just by

0: the players, but by the league and the commissioner. Yesterday, one of the hosts had on a former Deloitte employee who reported directly to Kathy Engelbert, and he pointed out a couple of really neat things that tied directly into what Christine was saying earlier today about how disassociated with the underlings, with the lower level staff, and really just putting almost the entire blame of how unprepared what the league was to deal with some of the jealousy and issues that might arise by the commissioner doing absolutely nothing, having no conversation with the players, giving no direction, having no communication, blah, blah, blah, blah, blah. I think it's fascinating.
1: Thanks for the call, Bert in Baltimore. And I agree with you. Maybe she should have done more to prepare the rest of the league for the Caitlin Clark effect. But, I mean, they have eyes, they have ears, they have brains. I mean, just realize this resource you have and max its value, protect its value, prevent burnout or waste, align it with your whole strategic vision. I don't see the WNBA doing that in regards to Caitlin Clark at all. Let's get to Detroit, Super Rashide, with Johnny Ballgame. What you got, Super? Bring it.
2: What's good, Johnny? I appreciate you. I wanted to talk soccer and then Caitlin Clark and the most disrespected athlete. But I'm going to tell you what they told me. They said, I could be one of the greatest of all time. It's showtime. So let's get to soccer, bro. Soccer, why are we playing this game of it needs help? It doesn't need help. Soccer needs help. We are Americans. We need to reinvent soccer. We need to create a better version of soccer if it's going to be successful for us in this hemisphere of Canada, America, Mexico, South America, over on this side of the Atlantic, or one of those oceans, over on this side. We have to reinvent it and do a different version. Now, if they want to keep doing the regular version, which I have some ideas on how to make soccer better, and hopefully I can sell that to some people in America to make this new version of soccer. Why are we acting like we are not the leaders of athletics and entertainment? We are the leaders. We need to point and show them a better way, because soccer, bro, let's be real, it's boring. Not all the time, but about 85 to 90% of the time, it's boring. Half of it, more than half of the game is played right there in the middle of the freaking field. The field is too big. That's one thing. You have to smallen up the field. And then you probably have to take some of the players out. It's too many players if you smallen up the field. But it's one of the key things, and I got some other good ideas on how to make it better. But it's going to cost. Now, let's get to Caitlin Clark. I think it's... Are you still there?
1: Yeah, I'm still here, brother.
2: Okay. Now, Caitlin Clark, I don't think so much... I think it's a double effect. The one effect would be this. I don't believe that the black players are hating on her because she's white. I believe... I don't care what color she was or is. Her getting this much attention is going to get some players pissed off anyway, because they're coddling her no matter what color she is, like Michael Jordan. Michael Jordan took a lot of punishment. So I think just by her getting that special treatment. Now, on the other hand, I do believe that some media, some white people are overly embellishing her, making some black people that are players somewhat envious, because they're giving her too much hype. So it goes both ways. It can go either way. But for the most part, I don't believe all of the players are hating on her because she's white. I just believe that they were going to rough her up anyway, because they're like, hey, you're one of us. We're going to rough you up some more and rough you up a little bit more. So, but then again, the media needs to tone it down too. It's like, bro, oh, and you, bro, on that. Listen, there's going to be another Caitlin Clark that's going to come through the pipeline. So, no, the players do not need to say, oh, we need to coddle her. Well, they don't need to beat her up. But they don't need to feel like She's the only person that's going to ever, forever save their league. She's not, because there's going to be others coming through the pipeline. You know what I'm saying?
1: Appreciate
2: and the
1: you.
2: Most disrespected, the most disrespected athlete is Colin Kaepernick, bruh.
1: Thank you. Super Reside. By the way, Israel. Oh, Israel, you wrote us a song last week. Yeah, we might have to bust that out. If you're holding, you will have time. We will get to you. I'm Johnny Ballgame, Westwood One Sports Night. Give us another quick one. We'll be right back. Stuart Kovacs producing. Peyton Lodge running the board.
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1: Of what she's given this league. And we're not even nice to her yet. So that's what I would say. And I think that's what bugs them. They have this league, this foundation, and they don't want to just give the whole thing to Caitlin Clark because she's not the best player. But that's not how it is. Tim Tebow wasn't a good NFL quarterback. He was a star. One of the biggest stars in the league. He wasn't even good. You don't have to be great to be a star. That's why you don't know what the star is. It's the it factor. You don't know it. And with Caitlin, it's her style. And I think it's the personality, too. They like the fact that she's not, brash with a personality. She's not showing up in, you know, $5,000 outfits, although there's nothing wrong with that. I like that part of the WNBA. But Caitlin Clark just shows up in sweats, in a backpack, and she wants to go play ball. We'll get back to these calls. I'm Johnny Ballgame on Westwood One Sports, and I appreciate all you guys. We're going to Los Angeles. Bruce in L.A. Appreciate you, man. Go for it.
2: Hey, Ballgame. How you doing? I just want to comment on Caitlin Clark. I agree with the lady caller who called in earlier that they're bullying her, they're hating her, they're assaulting her because they're jealous of her. And why are they jealous? Because she's intelligent, she's attractive, she's very popular with the fans, and she's white, man. I'm glad that a few people said, and she's white. She sells out the arenas better than anyone else, the highest television ratings. And sure, it is true that someone like Michael Jordan was bullied as well. But for Caitlin Clark, you can take what Michael Jordan took and add 50%. Because she's attractive and she's white, and they have their rough, tough league that they've had for 30 years, and they're not going to let a white princess come in and take it over.
1: Thanks for the call in L.A. from Bruce. And the other thing I'll add to that, yes, MJ was bullied, but the league didn't need MJ. The league was surviving very, very, very well in the mid-80s, in the Magic and Bird era. Michael was great. They handed it to him, and he took it to a global level that it wasn't before. But the WNBA needs, I would think, this Caitlin Clark effect. Cultivate it. Max its value. Protect it. Really odd in some cases where it doesn't. And I don't want to just say it was because she's white. I don't believe that. There's a lot of white stars in that league. It's the fact that she was, and for them, just given the whole thing. And it's like everybody will diminish everything that happened in the WNBA before Caitlin Clark showed up. She sells more jerseys than every other player in the league combined. Okay, it's different. It's like Tiger in golf. Just roll with it. That's where I am with this thing. I don't know as to exactly why she sells out every arena she goes in. Five WNBA teams can't even play in their normal venue because they want to monetize the Caitlin Clark effect, so they move down the street and play it in the NBA venue and sell it out. She's just good business. I don't know why they're not kissing her ass. If I was in that league and I saw somebody abuse Caitlin Clark, I'd walk up to her and smack her in the face. Then I'd become the most popular player in the league. Could you imagine if Caitlin Clark had like an enforcer, like a tough person, a tough girl, and punched somebody? She'd be the second most popular player in the league because she was defending Caitlin Clark. People would love that. All right, where are we going? Michigan, Mr. Positive. Welcome to the show. Go for it.
3: Good evening, Johnny Ballgame. Hey, you've got an interesting conundrum.

0: syndrome here. The zeitgeist. She's successful. Yes. To me, there's a Jackie Robinson effect. And just hear me out for a second. It's not because of racial or white or black. She became so successful, and the zeitgeist, people weren't ready for it. So what she has to do is she changed the temperament of the game. She has to be lead by example. Okay, we were not expecting a person, white or black, to have, like you said, the it factor. So because she became so successful and the dynamics behind her being so successful, we weren't prepared for it. So like a lot of people thinking that's maybe racial, she's white, the blacks are jealous. No. WNBA, arguably before Caitlin Clark came in, was not necessarily a sport that was lauded and many people saw it. So whatever happened, that zeitgeist, that environment where somebody just took advantage of it, being good, and just happened to captivate the world at the right time, the right moment. I mean, this is very philosophical, what is going on. It tells you something about our culture. It tells you something about how we get along with each other. There's so many dynamics to this. And sorry to go so esoteric, philosophical, epistemologically, what it's all about. But, I mean, you're creating it's the perfect storm. It's the perfect storm at how it came about. Yeah.
1: Thanks for the call, Mr. Positive in Michigan. I was talking earlier about, you know, the CBA, and I called it jokingly the Caitlin bargaining agreement. It should have been that. It should have been Caitlin, because she is the reason that the league has this nice stuff. For example, I told Stu last hour that the minimum salary for a WNBA player, they play 44 games in a season. That'll jump to 50 next year. Why? Well, they need Caitlin Clark in more arenas. So it'll be a 50-game schedule, okay? Minimum salary now is $270,000. That feels like a lot of money for a 50-game season in a team, in a league like the WNBA. That's like minor league hockey players don't make anything close to that. And that feels like a lot of money. Well, you know what the last CBA, before Caitlin Clark? You want to know what the minimum salary was in the WNBA? And again, people in the league don't like her. Before this new CBA that they signed this year, minimum salary in the WNBA was $66,000. It's now $270,000. And you're gonna push her on the throat? You're gonna talk bad behind her back? You're not gonna let her with the pretty girls in the cafeteria? No, because she has all this because she's doing all this for you? Again, she's not even a jerk about it. Like, she's a nice, it feels like it. And if she was a jerk behind the scenes, we'd hear about it. She's not. And she is the most responsible reason that the minimum salary in that league went from $66,000 to $270,000. $270,000 from $66,000? Are you kidding me? It's an entirely different life. Ask anybody who's made $66,000 that went on to make $270,000. What? That changed in a year. The CBA, a year. Caitlin Clark got that, the worst player in the league. Caitlin Clark got her a raise of, I'm going to carry the one, $204,000 raise. Don't pee in the pool. Caitlin Clark is your resource. She is your river stream here. Everything you do to build this beautiful log cabin in Montana in 1880 that you just settled in. You build your home by the river. You need it. WNBA, look at this river that showed up. 310-840-4910. Let's get to Arizona. Johnny. I love it when a Johnny can talk to another Johnny in Arizona. What you got, man?
2: You know, every household should have a Johnny. And Caitlin Clark, here, I want to take the dinner plate and go backwards. She is the prime rib, the filet mignon. And then we have people that played in club ball that I would go pay $20 at the pond, the duck pond in Anaheim. And these people are freaking, well, this is my daughter. They played for the love of the game. And then I'm going to redress it even further back. My older sister played before Clippers games. I mean, she didn't get paid nothing. She played for the love of the game. And this is what Caitlin Clark achieved by all of us down the line. There's no reason that anybody should have a knock other than the WNBA. They're dropping the ball. And that's it.
1: Agree. They're dropping the ball almost literally on this. Thanks for the call, Johnny in Arizona. You're right. The WNBA commissioner, league office, administration, I mean, they should be pro or team Caitlin, you'd think, but it doesn't feel that way. It doesn't. Let's go to Chicago. This will be interesting. Raphael is with us, and Raphael, is your brother asleep right now? Are you listening to this hiding under your covers? Welcome, Raphael.
3: Actually, no. I'm just sitting on my bed. But, yeah, Caitlin Clark, I think she's phenomenal. I get this is a push, but I've been thinking about this. If she's that good, does she really deserve to be in a league like this? Like, the WNBA is full of a bunch of not-so-good average players, but Caitlin Clark is something else. And do you really think, this might sound crazy, just hold your breath, that she could play in the NBA, or would it just be too much? And I think it might be too much, but like, if she could, that would be phenomenal.
1: Yeah, would never happen, Raphael, ever. Thank you for the call. And it doesn't have to happen. Caitlin Clark has proved she doesn't need men in basketball to sell out arenas. And she's the only woman that's ever been able to prove that. Mad respect. She doesn't need the guys. She can do it herself. It's like Leonardo DiCaprio in The Departed when Jack Nicholson's character and his goon are saying, hey, these dudes are coming to get you and they're going to kill you. And Leonardo DiCaprio looks at him, he's like, eh, this isn't something I can handle myself. That's Caitlin Clark. She doesn't need all that stuff. But what she needs is a league that's going to, I don't know, respect. I don't think she needs anything else, but not just these stupid controversies. That's where the WNBA has dropped this. It's negative talk. It should be the opposite. Capitalize, maximize this value. Like I said, she could go do banana ball and probably sell out a football stadium playing basketball. The Caitlin Clark traveling all-stars. She picks her team. They'll probably make more money playing on her team than in the WNBA. She picks the opponents. Whoever, it doesn't matter. Nobody goes to see the opponent when they go to a Caitlin Clark game unless it's like Angel Reese. And I don't know what she's making in the W. Caitlin, get Angel Reese in your new league. Bring in the national team from all these other countries. They'll play you. They want the gate receipt. It's not going to be hard for Caitlin Clark traveling all-stars to find opponents to come to a packed United Center, the house that Jordan built, to play a basketball game and collect that revenue. It'll be easy peasy. And she would clean up. The WNBA, you better hope she doesn't want to do that. Because it would kind of be a circus McGurkus. It's a barnstorm. Yeah. Nobody does that now, kind of. Caitlin Clark could. She'd sell out every arena she goes in, guys. Every single one. Tony in South Carolina, you're next up. Tony, what you got?
4: Tony, you got me fired up, man. I love your passion. I think Caitlin Clark, you mentioned it, the Tiger Woods effect. She moves the needle, but your callers are dancing around it. It's a fact, without a doubt, a shadow of a doubt. Instead of getting punched in the neck, these girls should be helping her off the floor, whispering in her ear, thank you. Thank you for what you do. But I compare her to like Larry Bird, Magic Johnson telling stories about Bird getting in people of other races, getting in their face saying, hey, I'm going to get this ball. I'm going to the corner over there, and I'm going to turn around, and I'm going to drop three right in your face. That is who she is. She plays like an African-American player. She talks trash like one, and she gives it to them like one. And I know they work just as hard, but there is a bit of one of your callers touched on it, Jackie Robinson. Just imagine the abuse he took. Not close to what Caitlin Clark is taking, but he was still Rookie of the Year. He was still an All-Star. So the writers were voting on all that, not the players, because he never would have got those awards. But Caitlin Clark is one of those basketball players that plays in your face, loud, and gets it done. And they should be thanking her, like you're saying, over and over about the raises and the salaries. Like you said, I've made $60-something thousand dollars, and I've been fortunate to go not quite that high, but, buddy, life changes when you get into another tax bracket like that. It changes dramatically.
1: And hell yeah.
4: I think you're nailing it. You're nailing it. I just think the callers are dancing around it. There is a touch of race to it, I think. Just a very who is this white girl? You know, what does she think she's doing? What, you know, but she's benefiting everybody, the whole league. Nobody wants the WNBA. And even in college, Angel Reese at LSU, this battle between her and Caitlin Clark. Caitlin Clark beats South Carolina her junior year, and her senior year, LSU upsets Caitlin Clark. So
1: that was huge.
4: That was huge.
1: And that was a huge stadium. Thank you for the call, Tony, in South Carolina. Caitlin Clark versus Angel Reese was badass. It was extraordinary. It was splendid. I loved it. Yes, I loved that. And it, yeah, I mean, it's not even says essentially like because she's the best player. But it is the style that she plays. Like I said, she sees things happen 3 seconds before they happen. I saw that with Magic. I saw it with Bird. I saw it with Bill Walton. And I'll even throw Arvydas Sabonis before the injuries when he was balling in Lithuania. He looked like a 7-foot Larry Bird. Like, Caitlin Clark sees the floor, the passer, Pistol Pete Maravich, but she's incorporated this, you know, Steph Curry type of style to the women's game, where it's a good shot no matter where she is inside a half court. Let's go to Texas. Shannon in Texas. You're live with Johnny Ball Game, Shannon. What you got?
5: Appreciate you taking the call. Love the show, first of all. So I wanted to touch on the how people were drawn to MJ, how he was picked on in the league when he first came in. I've been privileged to be able to watch Magic, MJ, Kobe, and now LeBron throughout my lifetime. But I remember when he first came in and the league was roughing him up, and the Bad Boy Pistons used to clothesline him every time. But what changed for MJ and how he started to get respect from the league is whenever they brought in Rodman. And I think with Caitlin Clark, until she has a teammate that's willing to stick up for her and take the technique, because she can't hurt her image. She's the cash cow. And the league is really dumb to not try to protect her. But it's not going to change until one of her teammates actually steps up for her. And that's really what changed when you started to see the dynasty with the Bulls. Is MJ, when the tongue whack came out, it didn't matter. He was going to score regardless of what happened. If the refs were going to call the foul or not, it did not matter. But with Caitlin Clark, she needs one of her teammates to step up to protect her image through the league, but still be able to get the disrespect from the league to stop.
1: Thanks for the call, Shannon in Texas. What could the WNBA do to help? I mean, obviously, stop roughing her up the way it is. higher suspensions? I don't know. I mean, does the WNBA, does the league, if almost like if you pulled the league, do you want to go back to way it was before Caitlin Clark? It's like they want their cake and they want to eat it too. Like they want to get all this nice stuff that Caitlin Clark got them. They want to get it on their own, and good for them. I respect that. But people weren't interested in the WNBA before Caitlin Clark showed up. Many, many people. Not everybody. I'm not generalizing this, but you've seen the stats. 2.5 million people watch every Indiana Fever game that's on national television. That's a major get. That's all right. Myron. Let's get to Myron on the line in Dallas. What you got, Myron? Bring it.
6: Johnny Ballgame, how you doing? And let me first say you're definitely bringing it tonight like you bring it every night, man. You're one of my favorite hosts. I love your energy. I love your vibe.
1: Thanks, brother.
6: Your previous caller, he touched on it. I mean, he really knocked it out the park when he compared Caitlin Clark to Larry Bird, because that's exactly what's happening here with the difference of her being a female and Larry Bird being a male. Now, we got to go back to that era of Bird. You got to remember, the NBA at that time was at a low until Bird and Magic came in, and that rival that, you know, escalated it up. So yep. I think that this is a similar path. Unfortunately, because it's females instead of males and the money that's involved, I think that plays a big part into it. But I love her. I love her style of play. I love her trash talk. And it's just one of those things where you're always going to have haters when you have a great player. And that's all I wanted to mention.
1: I appreciate you calling and listening. Myron in Big D. Let's get to Mark in San Pedro. Mark, San Pedro, you're up.
7: Hey, how you doing, Johnny? Hey, one name you guys are going to remember is Misha Hines-Allen. She is the Dennis Rodman of the WNBA, and they signed her specifically to protect Caitlin Clark. That was probably the biggest and smartest move the Fever have done all offseason. Sophie Cunningham coming around to finally protecting her. But Hines Allen, man, she steps in front of Caitlin Clark. Any physical contact, she's really doing her best, but they got to do a better job of protecting her. And this goes back to your last caller. Remember, a few years ago, Angel Reese actually said something in an interview. She said, "I don't want this game to be remembered over one person." She didn't name Caitlin Clark specifically, but she goes, "I want to be remembered for that too." No one's going to admit that it's Caitlin Clark's success and why things are going the way they are. Like Angel Reese specifically, Asia Wilson's butthurt about her Nike contract deal. Swoops, you know, she can't stand Caitlin Clark. We didn't bring it up. No one's ever going to admit that all this success is really around Caitlin Clark. John, you're amazing what you do. I just want to leave you with that thought.
1: Appreciate the call. We'll get to more. 310-840-4910. Typically, this is like an 80% NFL show, and I knew what I was doing. I thought about it all day when Stuart Kovacs, in this show's Google Doc, our producer, wrote down, "Is Caitlin Clark the most disrespected athlete in America?" And I thought, okay, we will open up this can of worms. I've never shared my Caitlin Clark theories on this show before. I let them all out, and this is what happens. Again, I don't get it either. I could have talked about any American athlete there that's currently playing, you guys, and I don't think I'm getting the call volume I had for Caitlin Clark. I can't explain it either, but it is there. So cultivate it, WNBA. Max its value. Protect it. I'm not saying a totally different set of rules, but when people are being a witch, not that with a B, then deal with it. 310-840-4910. I got Stuart Kovacs producing. I got Peyton Lodge running our Westwood One board. I'm Johnny Ballgame, and maybe, just maybe, we can get to some NFL next on Westwood One Sports Night. Download the Westwood One Sports app.
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1: I was going to get to some Brendan Sorsby stuff because I don't think the NFL is going to be all that eager to let Brendan Sorsby in even in 2027. I don't see a rush for Roger Goodell to let a known gambling addict in recovery join a league which generates a huge part of revenue directly and indirectly. With gambling, the NFL is a gambling league. You want gambling addicts being a part of it? That's a big risk, man. Smoke a cigarette when you're pumping gas. There's a reason you can't do that. That's very, very risky. I don't know. So I wanted to add on that, but again, Caitlin Clark took over our radio here. Stuart Kovacs producing. We got Peyton Lodge running our board. Stuart, NFL headlines. I want to kind of bundle a few of these together. And if this strikes your fancy, anybody listening, call 310-840-4910. And you'll have your boy Johnny Ballgame on Westwood One Sports Night. Stuart Kovacs, what you have for us tonight? Stuart Kovacs, tonight.
22: Yes.
1: There he is.
22: There we go. All right. We have the Brandon Ayuk saga that continues. It just doesn't seem to be stopping, and the latest is him posting a 3.5-minute video where he continues to ask out of the 49ers. He wants to sign with the Commanders. He said some not nice stuff about it. General Manager John Lynch, what do you make of this whole Brandon Ayuk situation and maybe possibly heading to the Commanders eventually here, we would think?
1: For those fans in Bang Bang Niner Gang that say, look, we don't draft all that well, they definitely point to Brandon Ayuk. That was a reach pick from Arizona State during the COVID draft. It was. And look, you pay him elite level money. Wide receiver one, no question. Big time money. And obviously you don't like him, this, that, everything that got in the way. He did not take a snap for your team last year, and you were still a Super Bowl contender. Not a snap. What a waste that was. And now, dude, he's just making it harder for the Niners who are trying to realistically move him. Like, they don't want to just give him away. And now they're going to have to pay probably some of the salary to even move him out. They don't want to do that. They already have dead money that they're going to have to absorb because of this dude. And I'm sorry, but career year, Brandon Ayuk, 8 touchdowns. 8. If I'm going to pay that money to a wide receiver, what the hell, man? I need you in the end zone. My opinion, the 3 best receivers ever in this order: Jerry Rice, Randy Moss, Terrell Owens. Why? They got to the end zone, man. Those guys have like 150 touchdowns plus each. Brandon Ayuk, 8 touchdowns? I need my receiver one. If you're going to have a great year, you got to give me 14, 15 teeters. I mean, look at like T.O. 150 touchdowns. That's 15 teeters in a 10-year career. I mean, that's crazy. That's good. That's what I need. Brandon Ayuk, even if he does go where he wants to go, Stewart, I'm not in. I don't think he's an elite all... I'm not in, man. I don't want him on my team. All pass.
22: All right. Speaking of another wide receiver, DJ Moore, he was kind of the Buffalo Bills impact signing of the offseason. Well, this week, Josh Allen kind of lauded DJ Moore for his leadership and playing at a high level in his 8 years in the league. DJ Moore last year, 6 touchdowns, 682 yards, 50 catches. He did have 1,300 yards in 2023 in his first year with the Bears, and he had 3 straight 1,000-yard seasons with the Panthers. Do you think DJ Moore, combined with the new head coach in Buffalo, Joe Brady, do you think this is enough to put Buffalo over the top?
1: When the wide receiver is the missing piece, because that's kind of what this is. Heck, Washington Commander fans are thinking that too with Ayuk. When a receiver is the missing piece, I have several examples of that in my head, and most of them didn't work out well. When the receiver was the missing piece, man, if the Buffalo Bills finally get to the Super Bowl, is it because the addition of DJ Moore to that offense? I will be surprised if I'm saying that, but I think all they need, Stu, is what you said there. Give Josh Allen a DJ Moore Carolina Panther season. 85 catches, 1,100 yards, 7, 8, 9 teeters, and I think you're probably good to go. Plus, just the threat of having him out there helps Khalil Shakir, the tight ends that Josh Allen loses, and Jimbo catches a lot of balls out of the backfield there. I don't think it's the missing piece, but Stewart, it's not going to hurt him.
22: All right, with the World Cup being here in the United States, FIFA, of course, has a rule where it mandates that all games be played on grass. So that means all of the NFL stadiums where these games are taking place, they have rolled grass down, and NFL players are noticing, including George Kittle, who says that basically says that if the NFL cared more about the players, that they would go back to natural grass. So do you think we could see natural grass being brought back to the NFL at some point, especially with all the injuries we've seen?
1: I think it's too big of an ask, Stu. This is going to have to be in a CBA, and the players are going to have to be willing to maybe even give up part of their salary, which won't happen. I mean, owners are not going to say, hey, we don't want it. Owners are just going to say it's too hard to maintain. It's too expensive. But George Kittle makes a good point. Well, don't you want to invest in your players' safety? Look, if he could cut the percentage down of nobody likes the ACL injuries, and they happen all the time, I would love to see the league do this. But, you know, I think they're too cheap to do this, even though it's an industry that, what, $25 billion this thing collects every year now? I don't think they're going to do that, Stu. I'd be cool with it, though, but grass looks cool. Players always usually say it's better to fall on and feel. Go for it, but I don't think the league's going to do that. If it was feasible, Stu, I think the league would have already done it.
22: Yeah, it's hard to argue that. Caleb Williams, he recently filed a trademark for the term Iceman, but it was not allowed as the U.S. Patent and Trademark Office refused his application for Iceman. Obviously, George Gervin, the former NBA player, the legendary NBA player, he is most known as Iceman, but, you know, it just doesn't seem like Caleb Williams is going to get this passed. What do you make of this whole saga with Caleb Williams wanting to be called Iceman?
1: Dude, Iceman nickname is too generic. It's for everybody. You can't put a patent on Iceman. It'd be like me trying to put a patent on Johnny Boy. Right, Johnny Boy, everybody, Johnny Boy, I doubt that has somebody patent. If they did, great job. It's too generic. Everybody says Johnny Boy. Look, George Gervin, Chuck Liddell, what, Maverick and Goose, Val Kilmer, Iceman, what they call Ben Hogan, the Iceman, the Wee Iceman, Red Grange was the Wheaton Iceman. Like, didn't Drake refer to himself as the Iceman? Like, no, dude, there's other Icemans. You can't be the one. You're 23 years old. No way. I'm with the patent office on that. There's certain things you could patent. Great. Not Iceman, man. It's too broad, man. Too many people have already used it, and it's a really cool nickname. So, yeah. No way, Stu. No way.
22: All right. Tom Brady had some high praise for Aaron Rodgers this week, saying, quote, "I think there's no greater passer of the football than Aaron Rodgers. The way it comes out of his hand, the way he spins and delivers it with pace and accuracy. There's only probably about three people in NFL history that could do it like him." But he did say that Rodgers was the best in terms of throwing the football. Obviously, not in terms of being the best quarterback of all time, but just pure talent, pure throwing talent. Do you think Brady's right? Do you think Rodgers is the best?
1: Yeah, I mean, God, the flick of the wrist for Rodgers. And if you're a geek about throwing, and I am big time, I've watched everybody throw. I love this conversation. And Aaron Rodgers, Mahomes does it too. It's almost just like they figure out a way to get all that strength built up from their body to just flick the wrist and have all that strength on a wrist flick. And the ball just looks immaculate. And Aaron Rodgers is as fun a thrower for me to ever watch. He's up there. And I wish I would have seen this, but I don't know if you guys remember this, some of my old school folks, but before the evolution of TV, where they're all wider now and the aspect ratio was what it was, when we were growing up on the square TVs, guys, the one thing that I would notice for the best arms in the league, and maybe you remember this, maybe you don't, but the best or the strongest arm quarterbacks in like the 80s, they would throw the ball ahead of the screen. So the cameraman would have to catch up with the football. If you watch an old game, watch an old Elway game from like 1987, he threw the ball so hard, he beat the cameraman. And Elway did that all the time. Brett Favre did that all the time. And here's a guy who threw the ball sometimes like Aaron Rodgers. He just wasn't the quarterback or whatever. But my God, he had a cannon and a spin. And that was Michael Vick. Michael Vick could throw the ball like a dream. I've heard people talk in the NFL that have told me like they played with Vick and the way he could spin the ball. Rocket arm. Aaron Rodgers, right there. I'm with him. You know, Elway, Vick, Warren Moon. I mean, God, nobody had a prettier spiral than Warren Moon. But Aaron Rodgers is right there, too. I'm not going to disagree with Thomas, Edward, Patrick, Brady, Jr. I love watching Aaron Rodgers throw the ball, too, Stuart. And that's a fun topic to talk about because it's not best quarterback. Just who threw the best ball, prettiest ball. You know, who could throw it through the tightest windows. And Aaron Rodgers, my gosh, man, crazy some of the stuff he could do. Still do.
22: All right, we'll squeeze one more in here. There's a bunch of new head coaches in the NFL this coming season. You have Jesse Minter with the Ravens, Joe Brady with the Bills, Todd Monken with the Browns, Clint Kubiak with the Raiders, Jeff Hafley with the Dolphins, Robert Saleh with the Titans, Mike LaFleur with the Cardinals, Kyle Shanahan with the Falcons, John Harbaugh with the Giants, and Mike McCarthy with the Steelers. So of all these new NFL head coaches this season, which one do you think is under the most pressure to have a really good start, really good season, maybe make the playoffs in year one?
1: It's not even close, guys. It's Joe Brady. Buffalo was a fixture in this league. They were hosting playoff games every year with Sean McDermott, winning division championships, going to an AFC championship, you know, having a lead with 13 seconds left, just everything. It's all Joe Brady. Joe Brady needs to prove that he will be the difference and that the reason they were, you know, handcuffed or, you know, snake bit at a certain part of the playoffs was coaching and management. And Joe Brady needs to prove that that's why. And they're going to be different. And because with Buffalo, if you don't go to a Super Bowl, it's really hard telling a Bills fan that they're going to sit there and say, yeah, it was a great year. It's going to be hard to sell Bills fans on that. They need to get back to a Super Bowl. It's been way too damn long, and Josh Allen needs to be the player to get them there. No more OJ in their stadium? Maybe that will bring them, no pun intended, some good juju. Stuart Kovacs, appreciate you. Some NFL headlines. We got two for two with Stuart coming up in Israel. Oh, Israel. Stuart, this guy Israel wrote a rap song about this show last week. I haven't even heard it. Only Peyton Lodge, the board operator, has heard it. He's given it the okay. And top of the hour, we're going to hear it for the first time. I'm Johnny Ballgame. It's Westwood One Sports Night. 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
8: A shocking NBA trade sends LaMelo Ball to the Timberwolves for Naz Reid and a heap of draft picks. Westwood One! Ball joins Anthony Edwards in Minnesota to form one of the most exciting 1-2 punches in the league. Will it be enough to get past the Spurs and Thunder? Westwood One Sports.
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1: All right, let's finish strong with 2 for 2 with Stu.
0: What will the sports world be talking about in the morning? It's 2 for 2 with Stu.
2: Giannis getting traded. All right, ball game. We finally had Giannis being traded from the Bucks to the Heat this past week in a deal involving Tyler Hero and a multitude of other players and picks. What do you think about Giannis and the Heat? Are they a team that will immediately be in contention, or is this going to be a bit of a slow rebuild still with him and Bam?
1: Well, I think I'm more interested in Giannis with the Heat than Giannis with the Bucks. Sorry, Milwaukee fans. Maybe that's not fair, but, and I will say, when these trades happen, one player for everything, it never works out for the team that gets everything. Minnesota, when they traded Kevin Garnett, no, not really. Philly, when they traded Charles Barkley, no. Kareem, when Milwaukee traded him, just never seems to work, Stuart.
2: Yeah, it really doesn't. CBS Sports, they recently put out a list of which college football teams will dominate the last half of the decade. They mentioned Ohio State, Georgia, Notre Dame, Texas, Oregon, and Indiana. Of those teams that they mentioned, who do you have the most faith in winning at least one, possibly multiple national championships?
1: Georgia, I've seen it so many times. Kirby Smart has that thing on autopilot, and they have the funds. And that's the number one thing in college football. Who can get the most money to pay to get the best players? Those schools you mentioned, Texas, I just haven't seen them win one for a long time. Oregon has never won one. Stuart, but I'm not saying they're a new blue blood. They absolutely are, and they will at some point, in my opinion, win a national championship. But Stuart, yeah, give me Georgia if I'm picking teams. Georgia's going to win another natty in the Kirby Smart era. I'd be shocked if he doesn't. Is Major League Baseball serious about banning prop bets? Be real easy for a player to say, hey, I can guarantee you I won't get 2 hits tonight. If you think about it, really easy. I think the dirtiest sports scandal ever, I don't know what it is, but I think it's coming. I just do. And it's going to be, my gosh, we're going to go nuts with it. So what's your thought on that? In the NFL, I don't think there's a rush for them to let Brendan Sorsby in their league. Great stuff. Great stuff coming up, including the song by Israel. Johnny Ballgame.
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0: social media thing, X at bowl game underscore KTIK, Instagram at Johnny Bowl Game underscore KTIK, or just type in John Mallory. Should be able to find me there. Appreciate you guys every Sunday till the wee hours of the morning. Myself, Stuart Kovacs, Peyton Lodge, got you guys covered. I told Peyton no more Caitlin Clark calls. Sorry, guys. We had to shut it down. Caitlin Clark was infiltrating the Westwood One caller system, and the calls were coming in so rapidly. Peyton Lodge, he's in his rookie year, and I don't think he was able. Caitlin Clark just nailed him. You know, and he wasn't able to keep up.
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1: Yes, I'm very excited to hear what this is going to be like. Yeah.
2: Okay. Israel, without anything further, Peyton Lodge, you can go ahead and get that button ready to press. This is Israel on Westwood One Sports Night.

0: Let me tell ya about Johnny Gold Game. Compared to him, most of y'all ain't.
1: Israel. I mean, that's the first time I've heard that. That was terrific. That was sensational. That was extraordinary. Well done. And Peyton Lodge, yeah, you're damn right. That's definitely airworthy. You just had a song, Israel, blast on national radio, Sirius XM Channel 375, the Westwood One app, westwoodonesports.com, and over 300 radio stations airing right now across the United States. Not too shabby. Stuart Kovacs, your thoughts, please.
2: Yeah, that was great. That wasn't like one of those AI generated, you know, sometimes they're all right. Sometimes that was actually genuinely good. Like that was talented. That was good. I enjoyed that.
1: Okay. All right. Good stuff. We're going to get to some calls here. We got Costa. Costa's on the line in Massachusetts, and we'll open it up. Like I said, we're not taking Caitlin Clark calls anymore because we do want to have some other stuff to talk about. So, Costa, hopefully you got something new. Welcome from Massachusetts. Costa, what you got?
3: Hey, man. Yeah, I just want to talk real quick about, like, sports analytics and the negatives of it. Yeah, because I'm in Massachusetts, and I've seen sports analytics kind of, like, poop the bed a few times on different teams. But talking about the Red Sox right now, they finally just got their fourth win in a row. Our pitcher, Sonny Gray, he had a no-hitter going on into the eighth inning, and he kind of messed it up. And I was like, oh, all right, fine. We don't need a no-hitter. Let's just try to get the win. But then they, like, almost squandered the win, and it was really, really just frustrating. But, like, what these computer analytics can't measure, like, the human spirit and the drive to win. I just wish more people would unplug the computers. So I think tonight, like, some guys on the Red Sox, they realized that their pitcher threw a no-hitter. Guys just stepped up. Like, I don't know what those guys were thinking about, but we just got our runs. It wasn't a home run hitting game. It's just singles and working hard. Like, these computers can't measure the human spirit, and that's all I wanted to talk about tonight. Thank you.
1: Costa, in your Red Sox, it's crazy. You're not even out of it. The third wild card. Boston's 4.5 back, and we're just at the midway point. That's nothing.

0: an analytics guy? I mean, your dynasty in Boston was built on sabermetrics. It's what Theo Epstein, part of his, he was great, but he was also good with people too. And you're right, you absolutely can't, you can't quantify the human spirit. You know, this, you know, love you. The guy comes on my shows all the time, but Ryan Leaf. You just, sometimes you just, you don't know that the human spirit, where it's going to go. And I'm sorry, I still use that as an example. There's way more prevalent ones, but yeah. Sometimes you can't tell by, yeah, you just don't know. 310-840-4910. We'll take your calls. How about Steph in Santa Cruz? We always go to Santa Cruz. Steph, what you got tonight?
1: Johnny Ball Game, you are official. You got the street cred. I was bopping my head, man. That was sick. Let's do it. You know what? You know what? Today is the day, Johnny Ball Game. It's the takeover. You're taking over, bro.
0: Really? Oh, that'd be nice. Yeah. Sunday nights are working. Yeah. I love this Sunday night shift.
1: That rap puts you over the top, bro.
0: Do you think he's listening right now, Steph? Israel? Yeah, is he in?
1: Yeah, he should be listening, yeah. And really quick, before you guys cut me off, leave Caitlin Clark alone. She increased the WNBA. I love her style.
0: Me too. Most people do. Thanks for the call. Most people do. Again, that's why she sells out every building she walks into and has sold more jerseys than every single NBA player except Steph Curry last year. That's just the facts, guys. You can find that information too. And I hate going back in this rabbit hole, but hopefully it doesn't get to the point that she just says, dude, I'm just going to create my own league. I'll do banana ball. That works too. It's not just about the wins and the losses and the love of the game, guys. This is entertainment now. And we don't watch TV anymore. We watch it when it's live sports. And people watch banana ball. Like, I think ESPN gets as many, if not more, viewers for banana ball as it had for, Padres versus the Rockies. I think it does. So that's a big factor now. And all those people want to see Caitlin Clark play. And the WNBA, why are you peeing in the river here? That's your stream of everything. Use it. Protect it. Help it grow. That's what you do when you have that type of talent, that type of resource, which is what, it doesn't even matter if she's good or bad at basketball. She's that resource. Whatever the reason is, she got him there. And I get it. The other women are jealous, but they're pissed off because they're mad. They wanted to get him there. Why didn't fans like the league 5 years ago? It was good then. It just took this person coming in, Caitlin Clark from Iowa. What, now people care? That's what bugs them, I think. But it shouldn't. It shouldn't. And I don't know if it bugged Dr. J when Magic and Bird came into the league. I doubt it, because Doc got a pay raise because they took their games off tape delay and got a legit television contract. But you know, we don't want, I listen to the radio more than I watch TV that's not sports. Like, if I just go home and turn the TV on, I know I'm going to stream this. I'm watching this true crime. I'm big into that history. I'm big into those shows. Ken Burns, docs. That's not TV. That's not live television. I listen to the radio more than I watch live television. So I listen to the radio in my car. People are in their car a lot. So you need live programming, and Caitlin Clark could definitely provide that on her own. Don't think she couldn't, guys. Caitlin Clark doesn't need the WNBA. The WNBA needs Caitlin Clark, and it's like they should, I don't know, realize that a little more. And here I am, dang it, going down the Caitlin Clark rabbit hole, Stuart. Calls are going to light up. Everybody wants to get in on this, but we've told Peyton Lodge, no Caitlin Clark calls, Stuart Kovacs, and you asked, is she the most disrespected athlete in America. Do you believe that, Stuart?
2: I think so. I do think she is, only because you look at the way she's kind of transformed a game, transformed a league, if you will. And I don't know, it feels like it feels like there's a lot of jealousy from players around the league, a lot of hatred. And, you know, we've talked, you know, for almost 2 hours about maybe what some of those reasons are. But I do feel like in terms of her peers, she doesn't get the respect that maybe she deserves.
0: All right. Let's get back to the calls here, Peyton. Why don't you bring in Cameron in Louisville? He wants to talk about, yes, the National Football League. Cameron, I'm saying that right. Louisville.
3: Louisville. It really doesn't matter, man. If you're from here, though, you pretty much drop the I and the S part of it, though, in the Louis. So it's like Louisville.
0: Yeah. Louisville. Yeah, yep, I love it.
3: Titans fan, by the way. So we can go down that rabbit hole if you want to. But, I mean, like, I'm all, like, whatever you want. Like, Caitlin Clark's whatever. I respect the game and everything. But, I'm tired of hearing about it, too, all the time. It's not like, I mean... This might cause something, but it's not like she's Steph Curry, you know? Like, I mean, she's close-ish, maybe, for WNBA, but it's not Curry.
0: No, she's not. She's not.
3: But anyway, but people still... man. Yeah, but football. Let's see. Like I said, Titans fan. I actually do like Cam Ward. All indications out of camp from reports that I follow, say Cardinal Tate... I mean, like, I'm a fan, so I'm putting him on a pedestal. I'm thinking maybe the next Justin Jefferson, but again, pedestal, it's all good. But all indications are he's a stud, like a stud. So that's good to hear. Cam needs a weapon like no other, though, man, I tell you what. Go ahead, sorry.
0: You guys are getting that new stadium. That's going to be sweet there in Tennessee.
3: Like a PlayStation 2. It looks like straight up like a PlayStation 2. If you get to look up renderings of it, it's like a makeshift kind of smaller square version of that. Yeah, but
0: nice.
3: I haven't been down there in a minute. Like I said, I live closer to the Ohio River. Eventually I'm going to look forward to it for sure. And then, you know, if I'm able to make friends for once, maybe I can get down there for that Super Bowl too one day. That'd be cool.
0: That'd be nice. I'll be your friend. Appreciate the call in Tennessee. Thanks for listening to Johnny Ballgame on Westwood One. I'm scared about Robert Saleh, Titan fan. I have no certainty that that's going to work. Matter of fact, I would bet that it doesn't, and that you're going to be on a new coach, hopefully not a new quarterback, hopefully not a new GM. I'm worried about the Robert Saleh hire with a young, inexperienced quarterback. You talked about the lack of playmakers. Well, guys, the Titans need to hit on they need like Wandell Robinson to play at a Pro Bowl level. They need Calvin Ridley to like be good again. And then, okay, Carnell Tate. A wide receiver from the Ohio State first round. When does that not hit? It better? What, Gunnar Helm? He's your tight end of the future? Maybe. I don't like the weapons. I'm worried. And Robert Saleh. Okay, well, he couldn't win with the Jets. He deserves a pass. Why does everybody give the guy who the Jets fire a pass? I never understood that. I can go way back. You know, they fired Bruce Coslett. He got the gig in Cincinnati. Didn't work. The Jets. They fired Herm Edwards. Herm Edwards got hired by the Chiefs. He sucked in Kansas City. The Jets fired Eric Mangini. The man genius goes to Cleveland. Sucked. Oh, Rex Ryan, man. Last coach to take the Jets to the playoffs. Rex Ryan, fired. Rex Ryan, next hire, Buffalo. Nope, didn't happen either. It's pretty evident there. I mean, Adam Gase didn't get another gig. He shouldn't have. And then they hired Saleh after they fired Gase. And when they got rid of Saleh, they brought in Aaron Glenn. Chances are, good for you, Aaron Glenn. It don't matter how much you mess this up. You're getting another gig. Everybody wants to hire the guy that the Jets just fired. I don't get that. I'm scared of the Robert Saleh hire. And that's a good division now, man. Think about this. Robert Saleh, Liam Cohen shaking hands. You guys know about that from last year? That'll be fun. But no, the Texans are good. The Colts were 8-2 at one point last year and finished 8-7. Colts were good. I mean, teams are good in that division. The Colts, they were good. Houston Texans, Jacksonville Jaguars, we're in the playoffs. Robert Saleh is going to have to go down there, and I mean, those are that you got to punch at your weight class in that league, and I don't think he can. That's a very nervous hire. I'm sorry, Titan fan Cameron in Louisville. That hire scares me. I didn't see enough with the Jets to say, oh yeah, yeah, yeah. It's just the franchise. I don't know. And you know, not sure that one's going to work either. 310-840-4910. When the receiver is the missing piece, Stuart Kovac's producer said something interesting last hour. Shocking, but he did. And he said that with Brandon Ayuk and with DJ Moore, will they be the missing piece? If Ayuk gets to DC and Jaden Daniels goes back to being the rookie sensation in the Commanders, I'm not going to put him in the NFC Championship, but I'll say they'll be good. Could Brandon Ayuk be the missing piece? And then DJ Moore, they want him to be. They have not had a receiver get Steph Diggs type of numbers. Stephon Diggs was leading the league in targets, guys, like every year in Buffalo. Like 160 fantasy guys, you remember this? Massive targets. When he left, Josh Allen didn't really have a player to target like that. Is it going to be DJ Moore? By the way, the artist named Israel, who wrote that song, produced that song. I don't know if he sang that song. Peyton Lodge, is he holding?
4: I had to go out and get him, yeah.
0: Okay, you found him.
4: Yeah, I got him.
0: Okay, we're going to bring him on when we come back from the ATL. And maybe we'll even play the song again when we come back. Johnny Ballgame, download the Westwood One Sports app.
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1: Wow.
0: About Johnny Gold Game.
1: Wow. That's perfect. I mean, I couldn't add anything to that. Israel in the ATL. Fan of the show, listens on Sunday nights, and he put that together on his own. I thought that was brilliant, and people are saying, use it as your intro. How do I not? Like, I was moving back and forth. Johnny Ball Game. What? Me? I'm an idiot. I think he's on hold right now. Go ahead and patch Israel in the ATL through. Israel, there's the second time we've just played your little ditty on National Westwood One Radio. Welcome to the show, Israel. Wow, thanks, man.
2: Hey, Johnny Ball Game, as always. First of all, I got to thank you, man, for getting me on the show, reaching out. I have to thank you for even inspiring me. Let me explain it to you, man. Good friend of mine, man, Greg, man, from Michigan. You know him as Mr. Positive, right? I'm very loyal, and when they had switched over to Westwood One, you know, I generally only start new things based on referral, right? So I said, well, I'm a little get started. I'm going to go off and do my thing. And I hadn't been listening. I'm not going to lie to you. I hadn't heard of you. I didn't know who you were. And he called me up, and we were just talking one day. He said, listen, I know you haven't been listening to Johnny Ball Game on the new Westwood One. I said, how do you know that? He said, because you would have called in by now. You have to listen to this guy. You trust me. You know, he knows me. He knows my spirit. Like, my dad was a coach. So Johnny Ball Game, that fits right in with everything that I do. And I was listening, and I write every word, just like I do on all my albums. And you inspired me because it made me want to go look you up and see who you were. And that's why I was so specific about you, because, you know, this is catharsis for me, man. And people like you, I love people that can inspire me. I love people that can do something that I can't do, that can do something better than me. Okay? And I have to tell you, man, Idaho, they produced a gem when they made you.
1: Ha! This is actually called the Gem State, Idaho. So I will say, no pun intended, I would imagine they're Israel. I'm actually from Seattle. I live in Boise, Idaho. I'm a part of a show Monday through Friday on KTIK Sports Radio, The Ticket, Prater and the Ball Game, shout out. And that's the show I do weekdays. And, you know, thanks for the call. Stay on the line for a second, Israel. But yeah, when Westwood One was going to this new sports network, they debuted in January of 2026. You know, I caught word from my company that they were looking for weekend hosts. And I always was like, you know what? I would love to take my game national if I had an opportunity. And, you know, I applied for one of the gigs, went through the interview process, got the gig, and I've been on the air here, Westwood One Sports Night, Johnny Ball Game now for 6 months. I can't believe it. Stuart Kovacs, you've been my producer since day one. So you've been great, about a great friendship building with you and our audience. So good stuff, Stuart. Yeah, that was fun.
3: Yeah, absolutely. I can't believe it's been 6 months already. That part is kind of crazy.
1: That is. And, Peyton Lodge just joined the team a couple of weeks ago. Yes. Son of Roger Lodge, the former TV host of the show Blind Date and many other programs to his credit. Yes, the great Roger Lodge. So Peyton ready to follow in his father's broadcasting footsteps, doing a heck of a job right there. When the receiver is the missing piece, because DJ Moore, Bill fan, you need it, right? Commander fan, you're hoping it's Brandon Ayuk if they can get that going. But in this case, I don't love it. When the receiver is the missing piece, like I'll go back to like Alvin Harper going to the Tampa Bay Buccaneers. You guys remember that one? Didn't work, but you could say that he wasn't the missing piece. They had a hell of a lot of pieces missing. Terrell Owens was supposed to be the missing piece in Philly, and he was. and then it just went wacko and haywire. But that was such a beautiful relationship from the beginning. Eagle fan, loved T.O., and he was so good at that point in his career, and he was supposed to be the missing piece. But T.O. in Philly didn't exactly work out, right, Eagle fan? That was bumpy. The press conference in the driveway, I love it. But, yeah, that didn't work. I mean, Giant fan, Plexico? I don't know if that was missing piece. Could I at least say that worked? Randy Moss to New England? Now, Randy Moss never won a championship with the Patriots, but he was a part of the best Patriot team ever, the 16-0. But certainly that was a missing piece Tom Brady had, but Brady didn't get a ring with Moss. I mean, Miami Dolphin fan, where are you at? Where's Tyreek Hill? That was the missing piece. Hey, Raider fan, where's Antonio Brown? Remember that missing piece? I'll even throw this. Seahawk fan, my own blood. Seahawk fan, remember trading a first rounder for Deion Branch? He was the missing piece. They just went to a Super Bowl in 2005. They just needed the Seahawks, Mike Holmgren era, Matt Hasselbeck, Sean Alexander. They needed that receiver. Trade a first, get Deion Branch. It didn't work. It usually doesn't. I mean, remember when Keyshawn Johnson with the Jets said, I'm the missing piece in Tampa. You just lost an NFC championship game. What was the score? Like 6-5? The 99 championship game? Ricky Prohl had the touchdown for the Rams. Bucks almost had it, but no. Keyshawn wasn't the missing piece, even though they did win a ring. It wasn't because of what Keyshawn, in my opinion, brought to that offense, although it helped. So when you have the receiver, that's all we need. We need the missing piece receiver. Sometimes it doesn't work. Receivers come with baggage, especially the ones that you think would be worthy enough to carry the missing piece label. It's hard to find a missing piece receiver. My own personal opinion, I think it's the most overrated position in the league. And yeah, I just saw the Seahawks win a Super Bowl where their best player on offense was a receiver. But I also saw Tom Brady win three Super Bowls, the first three. Remember his receivers? Troy Brown, David Patton, David Givens. His next three Super Bowls, Thomas Edward Patrick Brady Jr., Danny Amendola, Julian Edelman. I remember when Russell Wilson won the Super Bowl with the Seahawks. Jermaine Kearse, Doug Baldwin weren't even drafted. Golden Tate was okay. Like, you've seen great teams, like, build it from the inside out, man. Like, we've seen good teams win Super Bowls with, yeah, not Terrell Owens at receiver. Last time I checked, Terrell Owens doesn't have a ring. Last time I checked, Randy Moss doesn't have a ring. Neither does Megatron. Like a lot of these guys, like, because it's hard. Julio, don't care. You probably could say something there. Julio probably wins MVP of that Super Bowl if the Falcons literally could have just taken a knee on every snap and let the play clock go down to zero for the entire game and punt the ball on fourth down. And I saw a report somebody did saying with the mathematics and whatnot, they would have just won the game just doing that, even though you can't. But yeah. So it's not like the receiver is the piece you need to win a Super Bowl. Although, yeah, hey, we just saw the Seahawks, but I think most folks who followed the NFL last year would say, yeah, the Seahawks won the Super Bowl because of the other side of the ball. Yeah. I mean, the Seahawks got better when they traded DK Metcalf. Look at that dude. Pro Bowls, maybe an All-Pro. DK Metcalf, no, they were better without him. because of the baggage that a lot of receivers come with. And Brandon Ayuk, what? Yeah, I'm not excited to bring that guy in my building. Like, if I'm the Niners, if I'm John Lynch, I'm like, dude, zip it. I'm trying to trade you, man, and you're making it hard. And now you're making the offer for us worse because you're bringing all this baggage there so they won't give us as much. We don't get your market value because of your mouth and your attitude. So it's when the receiver is the missing piece, be careful. Because in my experience and my storytelling and my following of the NFL, if you think the receiver is the missing piece, it probably isn't. It's probably somewhere else. I mean, 310-840-4910. Appreciate you, Israel. That song was electric. Yeah, we'll keep playing it. Maybe we'll use it as bumper music the rest of the show if Peyton Lodge can make that happen.
0: Johnny Ball Game.
1: Yeah, he's good, guys. He's good. Look at the A-team. Like I said, this is the Westwood One dream team. Stuart Kovacs producing. The guy's a TV star in New York. Peyton Lodge, the son of Roger Lodge, blind date host. And then me, some little yahoo in Idaho. Johnny Ball Game. Who is this idiot? It's us. Got 2 for 2 with Stu coming up, too. I'm Johnny Ballgame, Westwood One Sports, and I download the Westwood One Sports app.
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0: Let me tell ya, about Johnny Ballgame. Compared to him, most of y'all ain't. To quote Kendrick, you are not the same. Cut from
1: 310-840-4910. I don't know if we'll do it for moving forward, but for the rest of the night, what the heck? Play around with that song. We'll come back with it. 310-840-4910. We'll get 2 for 2 with Stu going here quick, talking about the big stories that we're going to have this week. I'll get back to some soccer. It is. It's the biggest men's soccer match in our nation's history on Wednesday. It's bigger than any other World Cup game, and I'll tell you why. I mean, I'm wearing a World Cup jersey right now, Team USA. And my producer, Stuart Kovacs, is wearing one as well. And Peyton's wearing some stupid T-shirt or something. But Stu, that kit, you've never looked prettier, Stu, in that Team USA kit. And it is. Are you agreeing with me? Biggest soccer match ever?
2: Biggest, yes. Especially for us in this country, yes, 100%. It is absolutely massive. And any win they get going forward, that'll continue to bounce, you know, higher up. Each match will probably overtake the previous one. But, you know, we'll see. One game at a time. But I'm very excited, and I think it's massive for the country.
1: Yeah, for this point on, Stu's right. It's the biggest match in men's soccer history in this country. If they win and they keep going, it just gets bigger and it gets bigger. Let's get back to the calls here. We get to Buffalo. Chase on the line in Buffalo. Chase, what are we talking about tonight, dude?
3: What's going on, Johnny Ballgame? Basically, you're just talking about, you know, the receivers and everything like that and certain trades. And you mentioned the Bills a little bit with Stephon Diggs and how they traded to Minnesota, got the 22nd pick. And a lot of us wanted to draft Justin Jefferson, but if we didn't get Diggs, because everyone wanted Diggs no matter what, the proven guy. And basically both teams won the trade. In the long run, Minnesota may have won it because Jefferson's basically the number one receiver. But Diggs did everything for us while he was here until his last year when he became a diva again. But like the first 3 years he was on the team, I mean, he elevated Josh Allen to, you know, superstar stratosphere. I mean, Josh Allen did it himself, obviously.
1: Agree. He was huge. You're right.
3: I mean, he was like the top three in every category for 3 or 4 seasons in a row. And if it wasn't for that 13 seconds game against the Chiefs, which is more, as much as I love Sean McDermott, even though he's gone, it's more in a coaching, you know, time management decisions. And then you had the Cincinnati game, you know, that we lost to when they went to the Super Bowl. That was the year DeMar Hamlin got injured at the end of the season, almost died on the field, and it kind of was an emotional thing, but it shouldn't have made them, you know, screw up in the playoffs or whatever. And then even last year, you know, with the Bills, a lot of people dog Josh Allen for the turnovers and everything, but that was his worst playoff game basically ever, other than the first one in Houston, which the first half he was amazing, second half too much superhero ball as a young kid. But last year with those 5 turnovers, we still had a chance to win and should have won, lost by 3. And that interception at the end was technically a catch that a lot of people complain about. You know, you can go back and forth on it forever. But I think DJ Moore, though, is going to be a huge thing. A lot of people complain about him, you know, oh, he's going to get released. Why would you trade a second-round pick and pay all that money for him, this, this, and that? Well, if he got released, you don't know who he would have went to, not necessarily the Bills. You know what I mean? You say a receiver doesn't necessarily put you over the top. You are right, you know, but we had no one. You know, we needed a receiver.
1: Well, and I don't think Buffalo needs the receiver to get him over the top. I think they're right there, man. I don't think it's a receiver away. I mean, Chase, I'll ask you this, Chase, before we get you out of here. What's your confidence level right now that you're going to watch Josh Allen play in a Super Bowl? Has it crept in at all right now that it might not ever happen? And how does that make you feel?
3: To be honest, I still feel it's going to happen. I'm not saying he's going to win one. I definitely, in my opinion, I think he is, and I hope he is, but I think he's going to get there. I mean, he Jim Kelly's, you know, Buffalo's hero, but he pretty much surpassed Kelly in everything, you know, up until this point. He's only 30. He may not be able to run like he does in the next 5 years or whatever, but he does everything. I mean, he is Superman. And when he won the MVP, You know, when he won MVP, it was everybody eats. You know, we didn't have a number one or even really a number two receivers, tight ends, running back, everybody. But we have a great offensive line. We had the number one rusher in the league last year. We just didn't have receivers. So he had to spread it around. But in my opinion, DJ Moore is going to help out so much in that fact. I'm not saying he's a great number one. He's probably a fantastic number two and a lower level number one, but it's definitely going to help. The biggest thing is our defense, you know, changing everything. But Jim Leonard, I think, is going to make it so much more aggressive. It just got to find the right personnel and use the however the playbook how he wants. And when it comes to blitzes and everything, he's going to be it's going to be so much different than the 4-3 Sean McDermott. You know, it's more of a high
1: blitz
3: at this point.
1: Thanks for the call, man. Appreciate you. Good. That's a Bills summary right there. Yeah, Jim Kelly. Wow. Yeah, Josh Allen needs to get to a Super Bowl for me to win that argument for Buffalo quarterback. Stats don't mean it in that town. You have to get to a Super Bowl. And, you know, the problem is the window's not that wide open, guys, in the AFC. Mahomes is trying to get back. So is Burrow. Lamar's trying to get to his first. Drake May is trying to get back. Bo Nix is thinking, dude, I should have been there. I'm going to get there eventually. It's weird. It's like it can close up quick. Until then, how about 2 for 2 with Stu?
4: What will the sports world be talking about in the morning? It's 2 for 2 with Stu.
2: All right. We had a bit of a shocker almost a week ago already, but Michigan head basketball coach Dusty May left the program to become the new head coach of the Dallas Mavericks. Obviously, May has had a lot of success at Michigan, and he goes to basically coach Cooper Flag with Dallas. Obviously, it's a big move. Do you think it's the right move for him to leave the program that is Michigan for an NBA job?
1: I'll trust he knows his situation better than I do. This scares the hell out of me for a sport, college basketball, that I love. You have essentially the best coach in the sport, just won a national title, have as much payroll and resources as any other college basketball program, Michigan, and he doesn't want to be there anymore because he doesn't want to deal with the bull crap. He doesn't want to build a new roster every single year, deal with stupid luncheons with boosters, have to flat out ask people for more money. In the NBA, he gets to coach. And it sucks, but it's true. And college basketball needs the best coaches because the coaches are the stars in college basketball. The players are changing every year. Tom Izzo is the star. And for Dusty May to be like, I'd rather go to a bad NBA team. I shouldn't say that, but yeah. Not a massive contender. That scares me, Stu. It scares me for college hoops, man. The best coaches are going to bolt for the NBA because there's bull crap everywhere, even at Michigan. Do you think that'd be the one place where the guy'd be like, oh, I'm cool with this system? Even he is trying to get out, Stuart Kovacs.
2: Yeah, it's pretty crazy, and you're right. I don't think we're going to get the Coach K's, Roy Williams's of the world, the Izzo's, the guys that are lifers. I think you're right. I think we're going to see more and more guys jump to the NBA. It does seem like that. They just don't want to pull up with the nonsense. And moving on here to the NFL.
1: Good point.
2: Matthew Stafford, he revealed this week that he has talked to both Tom Brady and Drew Brees about playing into his 40s. He said he talked to both of them and also said, quote, it's a year-to-year thing because I think it's fair to the team. It's not fair to say, okay, 24 months from now, end of quote. If you had to predict Matthew Stafford's future, do you think this is his final year? Do you think maybe he has 2 years, maybe even more than 2 years? What do you think?
1: No, it's not his final year. Matthew Stafford's not as old as we think he is. You know, he turned 38 in February, so he'll be 38 this entire season. 38 is not what it used to be. Matthew Stafford, if he's healthy, could play several more years. Now, I think the only way he leaves the Rams to retire or whatever, because I think he'd be excellent in television too. He's good looking. He's LA, very popular. And by the way, I should have included him in our conversation last hour about the best dudes who've ever spun that thing. Stafford is absolutely in that neighborhood. But the only way, Stu, I could see him peacing out is if Sean McVay does the same thing. And it's like they're both done. And maybe that happens, maybe it doesn't. Like, I don't think Stafford stays if McVay leaves. And who knows, McVay's almost left before with burnout. I hope he doesn't. I love Sean McVay. I think he's the best coach maybe on this planet for football. But no, I think Stafford, I hope he's got a few more years left. Thank you, Stu. 2 for 2 with Stu. And I'm a Seahawk guy, man. I'm a Northwest dude. I grew up in Seattle. First sporting event I ever went to was in the Kingdome, dude. So, I should want Stafford out. No, man. I love watching Matt Stafford play quarterback. And you want to know how good Stafford is? Look at the Seahawks defense last year. Look what they did to every single quarterback except Matthew Stafford. It's crazy. Like, they were holding teams under 300 yards. They play Stafford. The Rams averaged over 500 yards against that defense. That's tracking down a cephalopoid on foot. Nobody does that. Johnny Ballgame. Westwood One Sports.
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0: 310-840-4910. Get in on this. Johnny Ball Game, appreciate you. Stuart Kovacs producing, Peyton Lodge running our board on Westwood One. We're the Sunday night crew. Sunday night, early into Monday morning, depending on where you are listening to this. Happy Monday to you. And 2 days away from the biggest soccer match in United States men's soccer history on Wednesday night. And I don't need the other numbers or wait. They've been further than this. No, those aren't as big as this. And I got proof for it, too. The biggest part is just the fact that, like, okay, I'm wearing a United States soccer kit right now. I'm wearing a soccer jersey. I've never had a United States soccer jersey before. I have 100 jerseys. This is my only soccer jersey, and I bought it today. I would never do this, but I'm in. It's the perfect, perfect storm. It's silver platter, as I called it last week. It's on American soil. It's in our NFL football stadiums, and the kickoff times are in our time zones. And oh yeah, we're pretty good. We won the group, this and that. Yeah, and Bosnia Herzegovina coming up. Cool. The biggest match ever, and it's not even about the opponent. It's about, look, the silver platter's right there still. 8 p.m. Eastern time on a Wednesday? That's prime time.
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1: Can get, let's call, diehard sports fans in this country that don't do soccer. And there's so many of us. Look, I got a lot of friends, and you guys do too, that are like us. Nerds, diehard sports fans. I don't have a soccer group chat. No. And I'm a nerd. I have Mariner group chats. Oh, kill me. No. But I do. But I don't have a soccer one. And I'm a diehard American sports fan. Look what I do for a living. I love this. It's all I do. And I don't do soccer, but I am now. And I think there's a lot of me out there. Big time sports fans, you want the sizzle. You want the event. You want the magnitude. You want it to matter. You want it to count. And that's what Team USA in the World Cup is giving, like a diehard sports fan. That's part of the reason Wednesday is the biggest men's soccer match in American history. It's part of the reason. Now, how about the casual sports fan? Maybe play in a fantasy league only because your buddies ask you. You don't gamble on sports. You have an NFL team, but you probably aren't going to know the ins and outs. You don't know who your week one opponent is. Stuart Kovacs, Raiders week one opponent. Who is it?
2: You might have gotten me here.
1: They host the Miami Dolphins. You're going to be you're going to be 2-0, or you're going to be 1-0 for two straight years, Stu.
2: Okay, yeah, they might be. They might be.
1: But I mean, Seattle. This is easy for me. You know, they got that Wednesday Super Bowl game. Yep, cool. But yeah, the casuals are interested in this World Cup match. You're going to get the casual sports fan to watch this. You know, go USA. There's nothing else on. Everybody at work, everybody's talking about it. I mean, if you watch Good Morning America tomorrow or the Today Show or whatever the hell they call that CBS thing, they're going to have probably at least one World Cup segment, probably more. And they're not even airing it. Fox is. So, yeah, it's the biggest soccer match in men's American soccer history. I'm not messing with the Rose Bowl 1999 and the 99ers over there. Owned it. We're not talking that. That's the pinnacle moment for soccer in this country. Rose Bowl 99 wears the shirt. But that's another reason. You're getting the casuals interested and the diehards who don't normally do soccer. You've brought us over here. And I'm wearing a jersey. Slap me sideways, man. So I'm in. And I get, look, they're in the round of 32. If you go back to the 2002 World Cup, and I remember it, not in detail, though, but in the 2002 World Cup, they got through the group, and in the Sweet 16, if you will, they didn't have 32 then, they beat Mexico 2-0, and that's the biggest moment in American men's soccer history, people would say. And they went to, let's call it, the Elite Eight of the World Cup in 02. But, dude, like, I'm going to say less than 10% of our audience right now remembers that game, the 02 Mexico win. I'm going to say most of us don't. I don't. And, oh, and yeah, you know why? Part of the reason? Well, that game was in South Korea. The kickoff was at 2:30 in the morning Eastern time on a Monday.

0: Like, find me a worse time to play a soccer match. 2:30 Monday morning. You're not staying up late or getting up early on a Monday. Hell no. That's when that game kicked off. So you only get the diehard soccer fan that's going to wake up or not go to bed to stay up and watch that. American time zones, baby doll. That's what this World Cup has. That's why it's been on a silver platter. That's why they've hit this thing so far out of the park. I don't even know when the ball's going to land, especially if Team USA keeps winning. Because, yeah, every single game, like Stuart Kovac said, becomes the biggest men's soccer match in this country's history. That's why, in my opinion, this and the round of 32 against Bosnia-Herzegovina is going to be the biggest match ever because of everything that comes with it. Because of all of you listening right now, and I'm one of you that didn't even think about a soccer ball a month ago. No, not even. And now you're like watching other games. Like you're interested. Like I watched America's Hat. I love you, Canada. I watched Canada win today. That was probably the, Stuart, you're a soccer geek. Was that the greatest moment or one of them in Canadian soccer history today winning that? What was that? In SoFi?
1: In SoFi against South Africa, yeah. A team that really had, a nation that really hasn't had a lot of success in the World Cup, especially even less than us. It's definitely probably their moment so far, yeah.
0: Yeah. Well, it's too damn cold, man. I mean, they got their hockey thing, but no. I mean, I watched that whole match. I gambled on it. Yeah, I'm betting on the World Cup. So I'm bought in hook, line, sinker. Johnny Ball game, Westwood one. How about Lodgie over there? Peyton Lodge, son of Blind Date, former Blind Date host on television. Roger Lodge, our board op. Peyton, how deep are you into World Cup?
2: Not very deep, but I guess you could consider me a casual soccer fan that's watching it just like everybody else.
0: What's your level, scale of 1 to 10? 10, it's the greatest thing ever. 1, it's totally nothing. Your level of excitement for Wednesday night?
2: I'm going to go 7.
0: Is that the most you'd ever said you'd been for a soccer match?
2: Oh, without question. Yeah, I've never went higher than a 7.
0: Hey, Stuart, where are you? Same scale.
1: I'll say 9.
0: Yeah, Stuart's a niner. Yeah. Stuart is a niner. Peyton's in the 7s. You know what? I'll make this all fun. We'll do a little sandwich. I'll say my level's an 8. Yeah. I mean, I am not doing anything Wednesday night but this soccer match. It would have to be like, I don't even know what it would be. Even if it was like a date with a girl way too pretty for me, I'd have to be like, eh. I really want to watch this soccer match. So, and that's why, in my opinion, it's the biggest men's American soccer match in history. And bigger than the Landon Donovan goal in 2010. You know, the win against Colombia in group play in 94, also on American soil at the Rose Bowl. That was mega. But, you know, soccer wasn't then what it is now. It's grown, it's better, it's healthier, and you know what? More sports fans, myself included, are being more reasonable with it. I was of the era of soccer sucked, man. You know, the cool kids weren't playing soccer. It was the opposite. You know, soccer's, you know, it's a wuss sport. You know, I was an idiot. I don't think that now. Although the flopping is a whole nother thing. And it's not the flopping. It's the agony of the flop. It's not the flop. It's the agony. The grabbing of the shin like you just tore your Achilles every time. And I love how the refs are just like, you know what? No, they don't blow the whistle. And then the dude gets up and starts running again. But the agony of the flop, they really, I mean, no one's winning an Oscar for those acting performances. It's the opposite.

0: So I understand that. Flop all you want, I guess. Be a Manu Ginobili, a Vlade Divac, a LeBron. But even those guys don't cry like the soccer guy. They don't. But it's the biggest soccer match in this country's history, in my opinion. Just because everything's right there. Team USA, it's the knockout round. Win or go home. It's the playoffs, essentially. Our kickoff time. Our stadium. San Francisco, Santa Clara. Beautiful stadium. Been there. Love it. Soccer community, not that it matters. This whole country is turning into a soccer community. Right in the middle of the week there. I mean, Wednesday can't get here quick enough for me. And I'll tell you this, Stuart. When your team is still in the tournament, don't you pay way more attention to the tournament?
1: Always, yes. Because you wonder if your team's going to play this team. How your team would stack up against this, the you know, whatever two teams are playing. Yes, it makes it so much better when your team is in it, 100%.
0: And I'm a wuss. My team will lose. I won't watch the team that beat my team the following week unless I have to for work, which is I usually do. But I'm one of those fans, man. Like in the NFL, dude, when the Seahawks lose, I pretty much just go to bed. Like, I can't handle it. Even talk to a therapist once about it, to be honest. But it's just like, I can't let a stupid Seattle Seahawk loss send me into a week completely depressed about my life, you know? And that's how big a Seahawk fan I was, whatever. And when they lose, I would honestly go lay in bed and I would put on like a Western or like a Ken Burns history doc, something that has nothing to do with football. Nothing. And I would turn off football and I would watch like Tombstone. And that would get me in a better mood. But now, you know, I got this Westwood One gig on Sunday nights. And hopefully I still have it when football season comes around. So, by the way, Stuart Kovacs, Peyton Lodge, yours truly. This is going to be the place for post-Sunday night football. We're going to recap the whole week, fantasy perspectives. I'm going to do my Chris Berman NFL primetime impersonation. That will suck, but maybe it'll make you laugh. Oh, we're going to just hammer the NFL on Sunday night. So are you ready for that, Stuski?
1: I cannot wait. It is going to be great to have NFL games to react to just a few hours after they're done. The Sunday night game will be on right after the Sunday night football game. Immediate reaction to that. It's going to be amazing. Right? I love it.
0: I mean, almost Westwood there. One airs Sunday night football. This station you're listening to right now, this is where you'll go for Sunday night football, or right after Sunday night football ends, you go to Westwood One, and then we're recapping. It's going to be a beautiful. Hey, Peyton Lodge, who's your favorite team again?
2: I'm a Ravens guy.
0: Okay, Baltimore Ravens. That's Ooh. Stu, he's from L.A., like born in L.A. He's never left Southern California except when he went to college at TCU. Why? How the hell is he a Ravens fan? And how the hell are you a Raiders fan? You're in New Jersey. What the hell is this? Opposite ends. Like, he should be the Raider fan. You should be the Ravens fans. You guys are hilarious. How'd you become a Ravens fan?
2: My mom's from Baltimore. Grew up going to M&T Bank. Love Ravens games. And that's why I grew up going to Ravens games. I mean, I didn't go to Rams games when I was little. And the Chargers weren't even here when I was little, too.
0: Dude, that's a really good point.
1: It's a great
0: point.
1: Peyton
0: grew up in L.A. without an NFL team. Rams were in St. Louis. You're right. And then the Chargers, L.A. people don't even like the Chargers now, and they're in L.A. That's the only team in the NFL, I think, if they won a Super Bowl, they wouldn't have a parade. I don't think L.A. would have a parade for the Chargers. I don't think they're big enough. They'd have a rally in a park. Tell me I'm wrong, Charger fan. Peyton Lodge, you're from L.A. How many Charger hats, bumper stickers, keychains, jerseys do you see walking around?
2: Not many. Not many. A lot of people mistake lightning bolts for the Charger logo, but that's not it.
0: Seriously. Sometimes I even look at the Ram logo and I get confused that it's a bolt.
1: Yes.
0: But it's the Ram horn.
1: Almost. Yes.
0: You do that too, Stu?
1: I do that
0: all the time in my research and whatnot. Like, who is that again? Immaculate Grid. Do you play Immaculate Grid, Stu?
1: Yes. Love Immaculate.
0: Okay. Yeah. I'm the biggest Immaculate Grid nerd out there. But I get the logos even confused with the Rams and the Chargers. LA just has so much on its plate. The biggest mistake the Chargers made, in my opinion, and I don't know the particulars, but they should have found a way to beat the Raiders to Vegas. Vegas would have taken anyone. The fact that they got the Raiders was just wonderful happenstance because they brought that brand and fans with them. But they would have taken any team, and the Chargers should have been, you know, proactive and said, we'll get to Vegas. And then they end up backing in to LA where Peyton Lodge even knows they weren't even wanted there. LA fans don't like the Chargers. They don't like San Diego. So didn't make a lot of sense. We digress a little bit. 310-840-4910. Want to get to some calls here. Let's get to Jeff in Vancouver. Are you still with us, Jeff in Vancouver?
3: Yeah, I am.
0: Hell yeah. Jeff, go for it, bro. Loud and clear, brother.
3: No, I was going to talk soccer. I agree with everything you said about the biggest game ever. We just had our biggest game ever. And everything that's happening in this city is incredible. I was lucky enough to go to the game we won 6-0. But today, watching us win and then watching the love in the U.S. for Canadians was incredible for me.
0: Oh, man, I love you saying that.
3: Yeah.
0: I mean, we got to be cool with Canada. We do, especially in soccer. We got to pull for them. You guys got to pull for us. I love that. And I would imagine most Americans that were at that game yesterday now were pulling for Canada. And Jeff, that was the biggest moment in Canadian soccer history yesterday, right?
3: 100%. 100%.
0: That's awesome.
3: And
0: that's awesome.
3: I mean, the biggest moment before that was our first win, our first point, all that. So, for you guys on Wednesday, I'm rooting for the U.S. I want to say that. But today was incredible for Canadians. And seeing, I'm getting emotional right now, but seeing the U.S. cheer for us the way they did was incredible.
0: Appreciate the call. That's a good one. Jeff in Vancouver. I would imagine they're selling out jerseys too. Canada's all over this, and they should be. And, you know, like I was saying, when your team's still in it, you pay attention to the tournament more. We all do. Think about Canadian fans right now. They just won. Like, they're the first knockout stage winner. So there's 15 more games coming in the first round of the knockout stage. The Canadian fan, you get to watch all 15 of those just relaxing. Not a care in the world, just wondering who you're going to play. It's kind of like having a bye week in the fantasy football playoffs. Oh, it's the best. You watch everybody else sweat their ace off, and you're just like, haga, haga, bye week. Yes, especially in my home league, which is the craziest fantasy football league. Anyway, but yeah, getting a bye week is everything, dude. Montreal, let's keep this on a Canadian tip. Let's get to the other side of America's hat. Love you, Canada. Tony, you're next up in Montreal. What's up, brother? What's up, Tony? Hey, guys, Tony's sleeping. He's freaking sleeping. Keep him on. Keep him on, Peyton Lodge. He's sleeping. Tony. Oh, Tony, Montreal, Tony, Tony! Tony! He's snoring! Stuart! We passed him out. Is that bad for me? I'm putting people to sleep? That sucks. He's out, guys. He is lights out. 310-840-4910. Tony! Okay.
1: It is 2 a.m., to be fair to him. It is 2 a.m. in Montreal.
0: Peyton, turn him... Hey, Peyton, don't hang up on him. Just turn him down, okay? Let's keep checking back in. Is that Peyton, does that work?
2: Yeah, that's great. That's great. Well, you can't make that up, by the way. That's fantastic.
0: No, I caught... I was like, what is he doing? And then I listened a little hard. I'm like, dude, that mother sucker's asleep. Like, and then he just goes, he's full snore mode. That's a dude who's got to wake up and he's got to listen to this show on Westwood One app. He's going to want to come back and listen to that. That was flat out terrific. 310-840-4910. I'm Johnny Ballgame. 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
0: 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Shout out to my partners there, Greg and Prater. But yeah, we're afternoon, we're PM drive. And in my career in radio, I've been in Oregon, I've been in Boise, I've never had anybody fall asleep waiting to talk. That was great. Let's bring Peyton Lodge, board operator. Is Tony in Montreal still holding and sleeping?
2: I have horrible news for the listeners. Tony from Montreal has left the chat. He is not on hold anymore. He must have sat on his phone or something there.
0: I don't know. He probably woke up and was like, what? And it was a commercial and he probably just hung up. That's hilarious. He probably has no idea. I hope he goes back. Or Tony, if you're listening to this, dude, you were on live national radio snoring and it was terrific. I think our listeners, truck driver, I don't know where you're going. I don't know what you're hauling, but you chuckled at that. That was funny stuff. Let's get to Vancouver, Washington, which is basically Portland, Oregon, but shout out to Vancouver, Washington. Charlie, you're up. What you got, pal?
18: Chuckled. I almost drove off the road. I was laughing so hard at the guy. I could not believe that. First, I thought you were wrong, and then I was like, oh, my God, he's actually snoring. Okay, so different perspective on the U.S. as far as why I'm enjoying it more. I coached high school soccer for 40 years, and 40 years ago I would have said, you know, we just don't get very many of the best athletes, at least when I was coaching. We don't get the top guys who would be maybe the defensive back or running back in football or the point guard or shooting guard on the basketball court, you know, the super athletic guys. Dude, we have that now. If these guys had played different sports when they were growing up, for the most part, from the back line up to the top, you got guys who are world-class athletes. And I'm just absolutely loving it. I think that gives us a chance, not favorites, but for the first time, a chance.
0: So you're saying athletically, because, I mean, these athletes on Team USA World Cup, they're not even, I mean, gosh, none of those guys could just go into the NFL or the NBA and be able to hang in those leagues because of their athleticism. I wouldn't think, but they're still at a level athletically, you're saying, that no other American soccer team at this level has been able to produce? Best we've ever had?
18: Absolutely. Absolutely, but I'd have to disagree with you. I mean, I played Division I basketball, and I know quicks, and I know guys who aren't as quick. And these guys would all scare me. They are all tremendous athletically. Sergio Dest, dude, I'm not saying they could step in there and play in those leagues right now because they weren't trained in those leagues. I coach basketball and soccer, and if a guy didn't grow up playing basketball, he's not going to be a great basketball player. You got to have handles, all that kind of stuff, shooting skills, all that. But if you can't run with them, first thing a basketball college coach would ask me is, are they going to be able to guard anybody? Can they stop somebody? Are they athletically good enough? And for the first time now on the soccer field, I think we can run with the Mbappes and guys like that. Chris Richards, unbelievable athlete. Tillman, dad played in the NFL. Most of these guys. Weston McKinney, Tyler Adams, Chris
0: You're
18: Richards,
0: right.
18: great,
0: You're
18: great
0: right.
18: athletes.
0: No question. You're
18: time,
0: right. And maybe they could. You're right on that level. They'd have to put weight on, too. I saw the average player in the World Cup is 6 feet, 170 pounds. And I think that's advantageous in soccer, I would imagine, too. But that's good to know. And I would, okay, this is the most athletically gifted soccer team, according to Jeff in Vancouver there, and that's a huge soccer area in Portland where that guy is. I would imagine in high schools, because that's the thing, us listening, the best athlete in your high school, Stuart, was the best athlete in your high school on the soccer team?
1: No, he was on the football team, yeah.
0: Yeah, Peyton Lodge was the best athlete at your high school on the soccer team?
2: Football.
0: Thank you. Yeah, me too. You know, best athlete in my high school got a full ride to the University of Washington. Like, yeah, I'm sure you guys went to school with those badasses too. They weren't playing soccer. And the other countries, they do. They funnel their best athletes to soccer. We absolutely do not. But it's better than it's ever been. And that's encouraging. And dude, this is America, man. If one thing we do produce is athletes, man. We got specimen athletes in this country, and there's a lot to go around. Soccer's now getting a little bite. Good for them, because I love this thing. I would love for the rest of my life, every 4 years, knowing that Team USA is in the mix to win a World Cup. I would like to know, moving forward in my life, that every 4 years, maybe at some point, I'm going to get to celebrate a World Cup championship. And not for that to be some crazy, you know, like the Jets are going to go to the Super Bowl type of dream. Womp womp, kidding. But yeah, like I would love to know that. Like, okay, we're getting there. And, you know, maybe it's 10, 12 years, 16, another 24, whatever it is. But, you know, hopefully we're around a while. And we love World Cup leading up to it because we think we got a shot. That's where I want to be with soccer. Now, has this World Cup gravitated me more to the MLS? No. And I grew up with soccer in Seattle. That's like the biggest soccer big city in this country is Seattle. And I didn't know. I wanted to play football and basketball like my other friends. Let's get to El Segundo. Oliver, you're on hold right now. What you got, bud? Bring it.
19: I want to say, go Team USA. And I'm with you, what you said earlier. I'm from Columbus, Ohio originally. I'm a Buckeye fan. And whenever we lose, I just cannot watch any place in the play. I cannot watch. Same as the Bengals. I can't watch other teams play. It drives me insane. But one thing I do want to say, I played soccer. I played my whole life. I played overseas. I was fortunate enough to do that. But and I was a fairly good athlete. But one thing we do get wrong is it's not about the athletes, it's about how the game – I would say it's the coaching, the development of the players. We're so worried about how athletic our guys are when in reality is like – you get players like Messi, like when Spain was winning it. Those guys are like 5'5", 5'6", 5'7". those guys weren't the fastest. They weren't the strongest. They had quick bursts, but they were technically that good. Just very skilled.
0: Great call. Appreciate you, Oliver and El Segundo. 310-840-4910. I'm Johnny Ballgame. You know, you make a great point, Oliver, that especially in this country, we, I don't know if we're worried, but we put way too much into athleticism. We think just give us the mega athlete and we'll be able to coach him or her up and we'll get it all out of them. We're way too worried about athleticism. Like, who's the best player in the NBA right now? He just won a title. It's Jalen Brunson. He's the best basketball player in the league. He's not the league's best athlete, and he was drafted according to the ladder. Because in the NBA especially, it's athleticism. It's not who's the best at basketball. Because that's Jalen Brunson. And he's always been good. So even going back to Dallas, it was just a miss because, you know, he didn't check the athletic boxes that drive that draft. It's all about the athleticism. And that league is way too preoccupied with that, in my opinion. That's why, to be honest, here I go again, but that's why I loved the NBA in the 80s and 90s, and it was right there with the NFL for me. Because the basketball was better. They were not better athletes, and it's not even close, dude. Not even close. But I think I could say they were better at basketball. More technical. Anyway, I just enjoyed that brand of basketball. In the NBA, I get it, though. You want the specimen. That's who gets drafted. It's not Jalen Brunson. And Jalen Brunson, pretty easy case to be made that he's the best hooper in the league right now. But you're not going to draft him because he wasn't the athlete. 310-840-4910. And, you know, the last thing, the World Cup, great stuff. It's not necessarily the flopping, but it's the agony. I was talking about that earlier, too. That's what frustrates me. Like, I could not imagine, like, in the NBA, you know, a great flopper. Let me just say, Vlade Divac. Wonderful flopper, Vlade. You could guarantee in those Laker-Kings games that Vlade was going to get one Shaq offensive foul a game. I guarantee it. But even Vlade Divac didn't show agony and pain and crisis the way that the soccer flopper does. Even Vlade wouldn't go to that length. So that was one thing I wanted to throw in there too. Tony in Montreal, you fell asleep on us and you were snoring on national radio. Speak now, Tony, or forever hold it. Stuart, what do you want to bet Tony's sleeping right now?
1: I would believe he is still sleeping.
0: 100%.
1: Yeah, he's out cold for tonight, I believe.
0: 100%, Stuart. Kirk Cousins, week one starter for your Raiders?
1: Yeah, I think so. I think he'll get at least the first month, maybe six
0: feels
1: weeks.
0: Like it.
1: Yeah, I
0: feels
1: think that's
0: like
1: about
0: it.
1: The right amount of time.
0: Yep. 310-840-4910. Westwood One Sports. I'm Johnny Ballgame. 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
1: Been with us all through the night, into the morning. That's your Drake Toll, Nick Kostos coming up. Your boy Johnny Ballgame here on Westwood One. Stuart Kovacs producing and Peyton Lodge running our board. 310-840-4910. Got a lot to get to this week on a Monday. First off, the soccer match is just sensational. And everything else kind of, I don't know. We'll see what your baseball team is doing. I can't believe we're at the midway point or past it now. They moved the season up a little bit. The Caitlin Clark drama. We'll see what happens there. In the meantime, though, 2 for 2 with Stu.
0: What will the sports world be talking about in the morning? It's 2 for 2 with Stu.
2: All right, ball game. Obviously, earlier in the show, we mentioned the Giannis trade to the Miami Heat this week. And the architect of that, if you will, is Pat Riley. Of course, after his playing career, won the 4 championships as the head coach of the Lakers, and then later won a 5th championship as the head coach with the Heat in 2006. And then since then, as being the executive of the Heat, he's brought in many superstars. They've won multiple championships. You had Shaq, LeBron, Chris Bosh, Dwayne Wade. And now Giannis is the latest of those stars to appear in Miami. So how do you think Pat Riley will ultimately be remembered? This is kind of like the John Madden question, if you will. How will he be remembered? Lakers head coach or president of the Heat?
1: So one of my favorite people in sports ever is Pat Riley. I don't think there's a cooler coach ever with the suits, and he was just perfect for Showtime. He was a star, too, and that team was all stars, and he owned L.A. You're like, what he did in Miami, too? I mean, he was the one when everybody in the league needed LeBron. Pat Riley got him. When everybody in the league wanted to get Shaq away from L.A., Pat Riley got him. But I'll say this. My favorite part of Pat Riley's career, and I love him, was with the Knicks. Because, and I know they didn't get it done, but they gave Michael and Scottie, with that Knicks team, probably a tougher situation than anybody. No disrespect to Reggie Miller. But Pat Riley had a plan to beat Michael and Scottie. And it was, we have one superstar, and then we're going to get 7 goons. 7 tough guys, and we're going to beat the crap out of them and see if it works. And we're going to be really physical. And you know what? We're going to bad boys Pistons them. And it almost worked. You know, when Pat Riley went from the sexiest, hottest, Armani suit, cool Mr. LA to completely flip that and go to New York and assemble one of the great tough guy teams I've ever seen. That was the antithesis of Showtime. It was slow down, and it was the greatest tough guy trio I've ever seen. Charles Oakley, Anthony Mason, and the X-Man. Like, you didn't want to mess with those guys. Even their point guards were tough. Doc Rivers and Derek Harper and Greg Anthony and Chris Childs would, you know, hit Kobe in the face. Like, that era, Stuart. Like, I wish they would have had the ring. They lost Game 7 to Dream. But, man, one of my favorites ever, Pat Riley. And 81. Man, I hope he can keep it going. But, yeah, Giannis. Now all of a sudden I'm interested in the Heat again, and Eric Spoelstra, you know, night in, night out, might be the best coach in the NBA, one of them.
2: Absolutely, and to the next point, talking about some NBA guys that are looking for titles, you have Anthony Edwards with the Timberwolves and Luka with the Lakers. Now the Timberwolves, they traded Julius Randle to the Nets, and they acquired LaMelo Ball in an interesting trade this week. And then the Lakers, obviously, the question mark will LeBron return? His status is up in the air. They did bring back Austin Reeves on a long-term deal. So between Anthony Edwards and Luka, who do you have more confidence in winning a championship with their current team?
1: That's a good one. Anthony Edwards, I'm just not convinced yet that Luka and Austin Reeves are going to be these mega powers with J.J. Redick, and the Lakers are going to beat Wemby in a playoff series or hang with OKC in a playoff series. No, that's bringing a butter knife to an atomic bomb fight. Like, no chance they have there. At least with Ant, I can maybe say I have the best player in the series. Because if Ant takes over a series, and he hasn't yet, but maybe he's going to get there, and he can take over a series, maybe Minnesota has a shot there. I don't know what we're going to see in Ball, because I've never seen him play in a big game, like ever. Not in high school. Remember, he didn't go to college. He played in some league I've never seen. And then in his NBA career so far, they've done a whole lot of nothing. Like, I've never seen him in a big game. I don't know how he's going to be. Is he a guy who's going to drop his 20 a night but never win a playoff series? Or is he going to be the kind of guy that you're going to win playoff series with? Stu, that's where I am. You need to win me a playoff series. I don't care about the stats and the style. And LaMelo and Ant, the only concern I have is the ball domination. Is one of them going to be able to hold the ball a hell of a lot less? Because they both are. Ant's not going to get the ball as much, and neither is LaMelo. We'll see.
2: Yeah, absolutely. It's one of those intriguing moves where you're kind of like, okay, how's this going to work? Because you remove Randall from that aspect too. They're kind of a little unbalanced, you would think, but it is going to be fun to watch. I will say those two guys playing on the court together, I'm not saying it's going to be good, but I am very intrigued and excited to see what it is.
1: You know, almost outside of the playoffs and maybe the draft, on a good draft, I mean, NBA offseason is the sports radio season almost. Like, I talk more NBA offseason on this show on sports radio than I talk NBA regular season. Think about that. I don't talk more offseason than I do playoffs, but I talk more NBA offseason, which starts, what, July 1st, essentially? And then that whole melee goes, and here we go. And then I completely forget everything about the NBA and where all these guys went, because I'm all football, college and pro. 310-840-4910. Had some great calls tonight. He's Peyton Lodge. He's Stuart Kovacs. I'm Johnny Ball Game. Oh, turn it up, Peyton. From STAA. Hell yeah. Just reach for your dreams. Hey, right there. Johnny Ball Game.
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1: The WNBA didn't make Caitlin Clark. No, she brought her star with her to the league, and she brought a bigger star than any other player has ever brought to the league. And why? Who the hell knows? But who the hell cares? Like, I think that's the reason that the first general you hear, like, players don't like her. I don't think it's her. They don't like the fact that they built that league, which is a great league. Good for them. Blood, sweat, tears. They put everything into the W. And Caitlin Clark comes and it's just, okay, now everything is about her? No. And if that's what they said to me, I'd say, yeah, I know. Yeah, it baffles me too. But look at this resource. Look at just the beginning of what she's given this league. And we're not even nice to her yet. So that's what I would say. And I think that's what bugs them. They have this league, this foundation, and they don't want to just give the whole thing to Caitlin Clark because she's not the best player. But that's not how it is. Tim Tebow wasn't a good NFL quarterback. He was a star, one of the biggest stars in the league. He wasn't even good. You don't have to be great to be a star. That's why you don't know what the star is. It's the it factor. You don't know it. And with Caitlin, it's her style. And I think it's the personality, too. They like the

0: fact that she's not, brash with a personality. She's not showing up in, you know, $5,000 outfits, although there's nothing wrong with that. I like that part of the WNBA. But Caitlin Clark just shows up in sweats, in a backpack, and she wants to go play ball. We'll get back to these calls. I'm Johnny Ballgame on Westwood One Sports, and I appreciate all you guys. We're going to Los Angeles. Bruce in L.A. Appreciate you, man. Go for it.
1: Hey, Ballgame, how you doing? I just want to comment on Caitlin Clark. I agree with the lady caller who called in earlier that they're bullying her, they're hating her, they're assaulting her because they're jealous of her. And why are they jealous? Because she's intelligent, she's attractive, she...
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0: Jason is an avid hiker who loves the outdoors. 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
1: Wasn't before. But the WNBA needs, I would think, this Caitlin Clark effect. Cultivate it. Max its value. Protect it. Really odd in some cases where it doesn't. And I don't want to just say it was because she's white. I don't believe that. There's a lot of white stars in that league. It's the fact that she was, and for them, just given the whole thing. And it's like everybody will diminish everything that happened in the WNBA before Caitlin Clark showed up. She sells more jerseys than every other player in the league combined. Okay, it's different. It's like Tiger in golf. Just roll with it. That's where I am with this thing. I don't know as to exactly why she sells out every arena she goes in. Five WNBA teams can't even play in their normal venue because they want to monetize the Caitlin Clark effect, so they move down the street and play it in the NBA venue and sell it out. She's just good business. I don't know why they're not kissing her ass. If I was in that league and I saw somebody abuse Caitlin Clark, I'd walk up to her and smack her in the face. Then I'd become the most popular player in the league. Could you imagine if Caitlin Clark had like an enforcer, like a tough person, a tough girl, and punched somebody? She'd be the second most popular player in the league because she was defending Caitlin Clark. People would love that. All right, where are we going? Michigan, Mr. Positive. Welcome to the show. Go for it.
2: Good evening, Johnny Ballgame. Hey, you've got an interesting conundrum here. The zeitgeist. She's successful. Yes. To me, there's a Jackie Robinson effect. And just hear me out for a second. It's not because of racial or white or black. She became so successful, and the zeitgeist, people weren't ready for it. So what she has to do is she changed the temperament of the game. She has to be lead by example. Okay, we were not expecting a person, white or black, to have, like you said, the it factor. So because she became so successful, and the dynamics behind her being so successful, we weren't prepared for it. So like a lot of people thinking that's maybe racial, she's white, the blacks are jealous. No. WNBA, arguably before Caitlin Clark came in, was not necessarily a sport that was lauded and many people saw it. So whatever happened, that zeitgeist, that environment where somebody just took advantage of it, being good, and just happened to captivate the world at the right time, the right moment. I mean, this is very philosophical, what is going on. It tells you something about our culture. It tells you something about how we get along with each other. There's so many dynamics to this. And sorry to go so esoteric, philosophical, epistemologically, what it's all about, but I mean, you're creating it's the perfect storm. It's the perfect storm at how it came about. Yeah.
1: Thanks for the call, Mr. Positive in Michigan. I was talking earlier about, you know, the CBA, and I called it jokingly the Caitlin bargaining agreement. It should have been that. It should have been Caitlin, because she is the reason that the league has this nice stuff. For example, I told Stu last hour that the minimum salary for a WNBA player, they play 44 games in a season, that'll jump to 50 next year. Why? Well, they need Caitlin Clark in more arenas. So it'll be a 50-game schedule, okay? Minimum salary now,

0: is $270,000. That feels like a lot of money for a 50-game season in a team, in a league like the WNBA. That's like minor league hockey players don't make anything close to that. And it's that feels like a lot of money. Well, you know what before the last CBA, before Caitlin Clark, you want to know what the minimum salary was in the WNBA? And again, people in the league don't like her. Before this new CBA that they signed this year, minimum salary in the WNBA was $66,000. It's now $270,000. And you're gonna push her on the throat? You're gonna talk bad behind her back? You're not gonna let her with the pretty girls in the cafeteria? No, because she has all this because she's doing all this for you? Again, she's not even a jerk about it. Like, she's a nice, it feels like it. And if she was a jerk behind the scenes, we'd hear about it. She's not. And she is the most responsible reason that the minimum salary in that league went from $66,000 to $270,000. $270,000 from $66,000? Are you kidding me? It's an entirely different life. Ask anybody who's made $66,000 that went on to make $270,000. What? That changed in a year. The CBA, a year. Caitlin Clark got that. The worst player in the league. Caitlin Clark got her a raise of I'm gonna carry the one $204,000 raise. Don't pee in the pool. Caitlin Clark is your resource. She is your river stream here. Everything you do to build this beautiful log cabin in Montana in 1880 that you just settled in. You build your home by the river. You need it. WNBA, look at this river that showed up. 310-840-4910. Let's get to Arizona. Johnny. I love it when a Johnny can talk to another Johnny in Arizona. What you got, man?
1: You know, every household should have a Johnny. And Caitlin Clark, here, I want to take the dinner plate and go backwards. She is the prime rib, the filet mignon. And then we have people that played in club ball that I would go pay $20 at the pond, the duck pond in Anaheim. And these people are freaking going, this is my daughter. They played for the love of the game. And then I'm going to redress it even further back. My older sister played before Clippers games. I mean, she didn't get paid nothing. She played for the love of the game. And this is what Caitlin Clark achieved by all of us down the line. There's no reason that anybody should have a knock other than the WNBA. They're dropping the ball. And that's it.
0: Agree. They're dropping the ball almost literally on this. Thanks for the call, Johnny in Arizona. You're right. The WNBA commissioner, league office, administration, I mean, they should be pro or team Caitlin, you'd think, but it doesn't feel that way. It doesn't. Let's go to Chicago. This will be interesting. Raphael is with us, and Raphael, is your brother asleep right now? Are you listening to this hiding under your covers? Welcome, Raphael.
2: Actually, no. I'm just sitting on my bed. But, yeah, Caitlin Clark, I think she's phenomenal. I get this is a push, but I've been thinking about this. If she's that good, does she really deserve to be in a league like this? Like, the WNBA is full of a bunch of not-so-good average players, but Caitlin Clark is something else. And do you really think, and this might sound crazy, just hold your breath, that she could play in the NBA, or would it just be too much? And I think it might be too much, but, like, if she could. That would be phenomenal.
0: Yeah. Would never happen, Raphael. Ever. Thank you for the call. And it doesn't have to happen. Caitlin Clark has proved she doesn't need men in basketball to sell out arenas. And she's the only woman that's ever been able to prove that. Mad respect. She doesn't need the guys. She can do it herself. It's like Leonardo DiCaprio in The Departed when Jack Nicholson's character and his goon are saying, hey, these dudes are coming to get you and they're going to kill you. And Leonardo DiCaprio looks at him. He's like, eh, this isn't something I can handle myself. That's Caitlin Clark. She doesn't need all that stuff. But what she needs is a league that's going to, I don't know, respect. I don't think she needs anything else, but not just these stupid controversies. That's where the WNBA has dropped this. It's negative talk. It should be the opposite. Capitalize, maximize this value. Like I said, she could go do banana ball and probably sell out a football stadium playing basketball. The Caitlin Clark traveling all-stars. She picks her team. They'll probably make more money playing on her team than in the WNBA. She picks the opponents. Whoever, it doesn't matter. Nobody goes to see the opponent when they go to a Caitlin Clark game unless it's like Angel Reese. And I don't know what she's making in the W. Caitlin, get Angel Reese in your new league. Bring in the national team from all these other countries. They'll play you. They want the gate receipt. It's not going to be hard for Caitlin Clark traveling all-stars to find opponents to come to a packed United Center, the house that Jordan built, to play a basketball game and collect that revenue. It'll be easy peasy. And she would clean up. The WNBA, you better hope she doesn't want to do that. Because it would kind of be a circus McGurkus. It's a barnstorm, yeah. Nobody does that now, kinda. Caitlin Clark could. She'd sell out every arena she goes in, guys. Every single one. Tony in South Carolina, you're next up. Tony, what you got?
3: Tony. You got me fired up, man. I love your passion. I think Caitlin Clark, you mentioned it, the Tiger Woods effect. She moves the needle, but your callers are dancing around it. It's a fact, without a doubt, a shadow of a doubt. Instead of getting punched in the neck, these girls should be helping her off the floor, whispering in her ear, thank you. Thank you for what you do. But I compare her to like Larry Bird, Magic Johnson telling stories about Bird getting in people of other races, getting in their face saying, hey, I'm going to get this ball. I'm going to the corner over there and I'm going to turn around and I'm going to drop three right in your face. That is who she is. She plays like an African-American player. She talks trash like one and she gives it to them like one. And I know they work just as hard, but there is a bit of one of your callers touched on it, Jackie Robinson. Just imagine the abuse he took. Not close to what Caitlin Clark is taking, but he was still Rookie of the Year. He was still an all-star. So the writers were voting on all that, not the players, because he never would have got those awards. But Caitlin Clark is one of those basketball players that plays in your face, loud, and gets it done. And they should be thanking her, like you're saying, over and over about the raises and the salaries. Like you said, I've made $60,000+, and I've been fortunate to go not quite that high, but, buddy, life changes when you get into another tax bracket like that. It changes dramatically.
0: Hell yeah.
3: I think you're nailing it. You're nailing it. I just think the callers are dancing around it. There is a touch of race to it, I think. Just a very, who is this white girl? You know, what does she think she's doing? What, you know, but she's benefiting everybody, the whole league. Nobody wants the WNBA. And even in college, Angel Reese at LSU, this battle between her and Caitlin Clark. Caitlin Clark beats South Carolina her junior year, and her senior year, LSU upsets Caitlin Clark. So
0: that was huge.
3: That was huge.
0: And that was a huge stadium. Thank you for the call, Tony, in South Carolina. Caitlin Clark versus Angel Reese was badass. It was extraordinary. It was splendid. I loved it. Yes, I loved that. And it, yeah, I mean, it's not even says essentially like because she's the best player, but it is the style that she plays. Like I said, she sees things happen 3 seconds before they happen. I saw that with Magic. I saw it with Bird. I saw it with Bill Walton. And I'll even throw Arvydas Sabonis before the injuries when he was balling in Lithuania. He looked like a 7-foot Larry Bird. Like, Caitlin Clark sees the floor. The passer, Pistol Pete Maravich. But she's incorporated this, you know, Steph Curry type of style to the women's game, where it's a good shot no matter where she is inside a half court. Let's go to Texas. Shannon in Texas. You're live with Johnny Ball Game. Shannon, what you got?
4: Appreciate you taking the call. Love the show, first of all. So I wanted to touch on the how people were drawn to MJ, how he was picked on in the league when he first came in. I've been privileged to be able to watch Magic, MJ, Kobe, and now LeBron throughout my lifetime. But I remember when he first came in and the league was roughing him up, and the Bad Boy Pistons used to clothesline him every time. But what changed for MJ and how he started to get respect from the league is whenever they brought in Rodman. And I think with Caitlin Clark, until she has a teammate that's willing to stick up for her and take the technique, because she can't hurt her image. She's the cash cow. And the league is really dumb to not try to protect her. But it's not going to change until one of her teammates actually steps up for her. And that's really what changed when you started to see the dynasty with the Bulls. Is MJ, when the tongue whack came out, it didn't matter. He was going to score regardless of what happened. If the refs were going to call the foul or not, it did not matter. But with Caitlin Clark, she needs one of her teammates to step up to protect her image through the league, but still be able to get the disrespect from the league to stop.
0: Thanks for the call, Shannon in Texas. What should, could the WNBA do to help? I mean, obviously, stop roughing her up the way it is, higher suspensions. I don't know. I mean, does the WNBA, does the league, if almost like if you pulled the league, do you want to go back to way it was before Caitlin Clark? It's like they want their cake and they want to eat it too. Like they want to get all this nice stuff that Caitlin Clark got them. They want to get it on their own, and good for them. I respect that. But people weren't interested in the WNBA before Caitlin Clark showed up. Many, many people. Not everybody. I'm not generalizing this, but you've seen the stats. 2.5 million people watch every Indiana Fever game that's on national television. That's a major get. That's all right. Myron. Let's get to Myron on the line in Dallas. What you got, Myron? Bring it.
5: Johnny Ball Game, how you doing? And let me first say, you're definitely bringing it tonight like you bring it every night, man. You're one of my favorite hosts. I love your energy. I love your vibe.
0: Thanks, brother.
5: Your previous caller, he touched on it. I mean, he really knocked it out the park when he compared Caitlin Clark to Larry Bird, because that's exactly what's happening here with the difference of her being a female and Larry Bird being a male. Now, we got to go back to that era of Bird. You got to remember, the NBA at that time was at a low until Bird and Magic came in, and that rival that, you know, escalated it up. So yep. I think that this is a similar path. Unfortunately, because it's females instead of males and the money that's involved, I think that plays a big part into it. But I love her. I love her style of play. I love her trash talk. And it's just one of those things where you're always going to have haters when you have a great player. And that's all I wanted to mention.
0: I appreciate you calling and listening. Myron in Big D. Let's get to Mark in San Pedro. Mark, San Pedro, you're up.
6: Hey, how you doing, Johnny? Hey, one name you guys are going to remember is Misha Hines-Allen. She is the Dennis Rodman of the WNBA, and they signed her specifically to protect Caitlin Clark. That was probably the biggest and smartest move the Fever have done all offseason. Sophie Cunningham coming around to finally protecting her. But Hines Allen, man, she steps in front of Keeling Park. Any physical contact, she's really doing her best, but they got to do a better job of protecting her. And this goes back to your last caller. Remember, a few years ago, Angel Reese actually said something in an interview. She said, I don't want this game to be remembered over one person. She didn't name Keeling Park specifically, but she goes, I want to be remembered for that too. No one's going to admit that it's Keeling Park's success and why things are going the way they are. Like Angel Reese specific, Asia Wilson's butthurt about her Nike contract deal. Swoops, you know, she can't stand Keeling Park. Let me bring it up. No one's ever going to admit that all this success is really around Keeling Park. Johnny, you're amazing what you do. I just want to leave you with that thought.
0: Appreciate the call. We'll get to more. 310-840-4910. Typically, this is like an 80% NFL show, and I knew what I was doing. I thought about it all day when Stuart Kovacs, in this show's Google Doc, our producer, wrote down, is Caitlin Clark the most disrespected athlete in America? And I thought, okay, we will open up this can of worms. I've never shared my Caitlin Clark theories on this show before. I let them all out, and this is what happens. Again, I don't get it either. I could have talked about any American athlete there that's currently playing, you guys, and I don't think I'm getting the call volume I had for Caitlin Clark. I can't explain it either, but it is there. So cultivate it, WNBA. Max its value. Protect it. I'm not saying a totally different set of rules, but when people are being a witch, not that with a B, then deal with it. 310-840-4910. I got Stuart Kovacs producing. I got Peyton Lodge running our Westwood One board. I'm Johnny Ballgame, and maybe, just maybe, we can get to some NFL next on Westwood One Sports Night. Download the Westwood One Sports app.
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0: I was going to get to some Brendan Sorsby stuff because I don't think the NFL is going to be all that eager to let Brendan Sorsby in even in 2027. I don't see a rush for Roger Goodell to let a known gambling addict in recovery join a league which generates a huge part of revenue directly and indirectly. With gambling, the NFL is a gambling league. You want gambling addicts being a part of it? That's a big risk, man. Smoke a cigarette when you're pumping gas. There's a reason you can't do that. That's very, very risky. I don't know. So I wanted to add on that, but again, Caitlin Clark took over our radio here. Stuart Kovacs producing. We got Peyton Lodge running our board. Stuart, NFL headlines. I want to kind of bundle a few of these together. And if this strikes your fancy, anybody listening, call 310-840-4910 and you'll have your boy Johnny ball game on Westwood One Sports Night. Stuart Kovacs, what you have for us tonight? Stuart Kovacs tonight.
2: Yes.
0: There he is.
2: There we go. All right. We have the Brandon Ayuk saga that continues. It just doesn't seem to be stopping. And the latest is him posting a 3.5-minute video where he continues to ask out of the 49ers. He wants to sign with the Commanders. He said some not nice stuff about it. General Manager John Lynch, what do you make of this whole Brandon Ayuk situation and maybe possibly heading to the Commanders eventually here, we would think?
0: For those fans in Bang Bang Niner Gang that say, look, we don't draft all that well, they definitely point to Brandon Ayuk. That was a reach pick from Arizona State during the COVID draft. It was. And look, you pay him elite level money. Wide receiver one, no question. Big time money. And obviously, you don't like him, this, that, everything that got in the way. He did not take a snap for your team last year, and you were still a Super Bowl contender. Not a snap. What a waste that was. And now, dude, he's just making it harder for the Niners who are trying to realistically move him. Like, they don't want to just give him away, and now they're going to have to pay probably some of the salary to even move him out. They don't want to do that. They already have dead money that they're going to have to absorb because of this dude. And I'm sorry, but career year, Brandon Ayuk, 8 touchdowns. 8. If I'm going to pay that money to a wide receiver, what the hell, man? I need you in the end zone. My opinion, the 3 best receivers ever in this order: Jerry Rice, Randy Moss, Terrell Owens. Why? They got to the end zone, man. Those guys have like 150 touchdowns plus each. Brandon Ayuk, 8 touchdowns? I need my receiver one. If you're going to have a great year, you got to give me 14, 15 teeters. I mean, look at like T.O. 150 touchdowns? That's 15 teeters in a 10-year career. I mean, that's crazy. That's good. That's what I need. Brandon Ayuk, even if he does go where he wants to go, Stuart, I'm not in. I don't think he's an elite. I'm not in, man. I don't want him on my team. All pass.
2: All right. Speaking of another wide receiver, DJ Moore, he was kind of the Buffalo Bills impact signing of the offseason. Well, this week, Josh Allen kind of lauded DJ Moore for his leadership and playing at a high level in his 8 years in the league. DJ Moore last year, 6 touchdowns, 682 yards, 50 catches. He did have 1,300 yards in 2023 in his first year with the Bears, and he had 3 straight 1,000-yard seasons with the Panthers. Do you think DJ Moore, combined with the new head coach in Buffalo, Joe Brady, do you think this is enough to put Buffalo over the top?
0: When the wide receiver is the missing piece, because that's kind of what this is. Heck, Washington Commander fans are thinking that too with Ayuk. When a receiver is the missing piece, I have several examples of that in my head, and most of them didn't work out well. When the receiver was the missing piece, man, if the Buffalo Bills finally get to the Super Bowl, is it because the addition of DJ Moore to that offense? I will be surprised if I'm saying that, but I think all they need, Stu, is what you said there. Give Josh Allen a DJ Moore Carolina Panther season. 85 catches, 1,100 yards, 7, 8, 9 teeters, and I think you're probably good to go. Plus just the threat of having him out there helps Khalil Shakir, the tight ends that Josh Allen loses, and Jimbo catches a lot of balls out of the backfield there. I don't think it's the missing piece, but Stuart, it's not going to hurt him.
2: All right, with the World Cup being here in the United States, FIFA, of course, has a rule where it mandates that all games be played on grass. So that means all of the NFL stadiums where these games are taking place, they have rolled grass down, and NFL players are noticing, including George Kittle, who says that basically says that if the NFL cared more about the players, that they would go back to natural grass. So do you think we could see natural grass being brought back to the NFL at some point, especially with all the injuries we've seen?
0: I think it's too big of an ask, Stu. This is going to have to be in a CBA, and the players are going to have to be willing to maybe even give up part of their salary, which won't happen. I mean, owners are not going to say, hey, we don't want it. Owners are just going to say it's too hard to maintain. It's too expensive. But George Kittle makes a good point. Well, don't you want to invest in your players' safety? Look, if he could cut the percentage down of nobody likes the ACL injuries, and they happen all the time. I would love to see the league do this, but I think they're too cheap to do this. Even though it's an industry that what, $25 billion this thing collects every year now. I don't think they're going to do that, Stu. I'd be cool with it though, but grass looks cool. Players always usually say it's better to fall on and feel. Go for it, but I don't think the league's going to do that. If it was feasible, Stu, I think the league would have already done it.
2: Yeah, it's hard to argue that. Caleb Williams, he recently filed a trademark for the term Iceman, but it was not allowed as the U.S. Patent and Trademark Office refused his application for Iceman. Obviously, George Gervin, the former NBA player, the legendary NBA player, he is most known as Iceman, but, it just doesn't seem like Caleb Williams is going to get this passed. What do you make of this whole saga with Caleb Williams wanting to be called Iceman?
0: Dude, Iceman nickname is too generic. It's for everybody. You can't put a patent on Iceman. It'd be like me trying to put a patent on Johnny Boy. Right, Johnny Boy, everybody, Johnny Boy, I doubt that has somebody patent. If they did, great job. It's too generic. Everybody says Johnny Boy. Look, George Gervin, Chuck Liddell, what, Maverick and Goose, Val Kilmer, Iceman, what they call Ben Hogan, the Iceman, the Wee Iceman, Red Grange was the Wheaton Iceman, like... Didn't Drake refer to himself as the Iceman? Like, no, dude, there's other Icemans. You can't be the one. You're 23 years old. No way. I'm with the patent office on that. There's certain things you could patent. Great. Not Iceman, man. It's too broad, man. Too many people have already used it, and it's a really cool nickname. So, yeah. No way, Stu. No way.
2: All right, Tom Brady had some high praise for Aaron Rodgers this week, saying, quote, I think there's no greater passer of the football than Aaron Rodgers. The way it comes out of his hand, the way he spins and delivers it with pace and accuracy, there's only probably about three people in NFL history that could do it like him, but he did say that Rodgers was the best in terms of throwing the football. Obviously, not in terms of being the best quarterback of all time, but just pure talent, pure throwing talent. Do you think Brady's right? Do you think Rodgers is the best?
0: Yeah, I mean, God, the flick of the wrist for Rodgers. And if you're a geek about throwing, and I am big time, I've watched everybody throw. I love this conversation. And Aaron Rodgers, Mahomes does it too. It's almost just like they figure out a way to get all that strength built up from their body to just flick the wrist. And have all that strength on a wrist flick, and the ball just looks immaculate. And Aaron Rodgers is as fun a thrower for me to ever watch. He's up there. And I wish I would have seen this, but I don't know if you guys remember this, some of my old school folks, but before the evolution of TV, where they're all wider now, and the aspect ratio was what it was, when we were growing up on the square TVs, guys, the one thing that I would notice for the best arms in the league, and maybe you remember this, maybe you don't, but the best or the strongest arm quarterbacks in like the 80s, they would, in the 90s, they would throw the ball ahead of the screen. So the cameraman would have to catch up with the football. If you watch an old game, watch an old Elway game from like 1987, he threw the ball so hard, he beat the cameraman. And Brett Elway did that all the time. Brett Favre did that all the time. And here's a guy who threw the ball sometimes like Aaron Rodgers. He just wasn't the quarterback or whatever. But my God, he had a cannon and a spin. And that was Michael Vick. Michael Vick could throw the ball like a dream. I've heard people talk in the NFL that have told me like they played with Vick and the way he could spin the ball, rocket arm. Aaron Rodgers, right there. I'm with him. You know, Elway, Vick, Warren Moon. I mean, God, nobody had a prettier spiral than Warren Moon. But Aaron Rodgers is right there, too. I'm not going to disagree with Thomas, Edward, Patrick, Brady Jr. I love watching Aaron Rodgers throw the ball, too, Stuart. And that's a fun topic to talk about because it's not best quarterback. Just who threw the best ball, prettiest ball. You know, who could throw it through the tightest windows. And Aaron Rodgers, my gosh, man, crazy. Some of the stuff he could do. Still do.
2: All right, we'll squeeze one more in here. There's a bunch of new head coaches in the NFL this coming season. You have Jesse Minter with the Ravens, Joe Brady with the Bills, Todd Monken with the Browns, Clint Kubiak with the Raiders, Jeff Hafley with the Dolphins, Robert Saleh with the Titans, Mike LaFleur with the Cardinals, Kyle Shanahan with the Falcons, John Harbaugh with the Giants, and Mike McCarthy with the Steelers. So of all these new NFL head coaches this season, which one do you think is under the most pressure to have a really good start, really good season, maybe make the playoffs in year one?
0: It's not even close, guys. It's Joe Brady. Buffalo was a fixture in this league. They were hosting playoff games every year with Sean McDermott, winning division championships, going to an AFC championship, you know, having a lead with 13 seconds left, just everything. It's all Joe Brady. Joe Brady needs to prove that he will be the difference and that the reason they were, you know, handcuffed or, you know, snake bit at a certain part of the playoffs was coaching and management. And Joe Brady needs to prove that that's why. And they're going to be different. And because with Buffalo, if you don't go to a Super Bowl, it's really hard telling a Bills fan that they're going to sit there and say, yeah, it was a great year. It's going to be hard to sell Bills fans on that. They need to get back to a Super Bowl. It's been way too damn long, and Josh Allen needs to be the player to get them there. No more OJ in their stadium. Maybe that will bring them, no pun intended, some good juju. Stuart Kovacs, appreciate you. Some NFL headlines. We got two for two. With Stuart coming up in Israel. Oh, Israel. Stuart, this guy Israel wrote a rap song about this show last week. I haven't even heard it. Only Peyton Lodge, the board operator, has heard it. He's given it the okay. And top of the hour, we're going to hear it for the first time. I'm Johnny Ballgame. It's Westwood One Sports Night. Download the Westwood One Sports app.
3: A shocking NBA trade sends LaMelo Ball to the Timberwolves for Naz Reid and a heap of draft picks.
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3: 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Will it be enough to get past the Spurs and Thunder? Westwood 1 Sports.
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1: All right, let's finish strong with 2 for 2 with Stu.
0: What will the sports world be talking about in the morning? It's 2 for 2 with Stu.
2: Giannis getting traded. All right, ball game. We finally had Giannis being traded from the Bucks to the Heat this past week in a deal involving Tyler Hero and a multitude of other players and picks. What do you think about Giannis and the Heat? Are they a team that will immediately be in contention, or is this going to be a bit of a slow rebuild still with him and Bam?
1: Well, I think I'm more interested in Giannis with the Heat than Giannis with the Bucks. Sorry, Milwaukee fans. Maybe that's not fair, but, and I will say, when these trades happen, one player for everything, it never works out for the team that gets everything. Minnesota, when they traded Kevin Garnett, no, not really. Philly, when they traded Charles Barkley, no. Kareem, when Milwaukee traded him, just never seems to work, Stuart.
2: Yeah, it really doesn't. CBS Sports, they recently put out a list of which college football teams will dominate the last half of the decade. They mentioned Ohio State, Georgia, Notre Dame, Texas, Oregon, and Indiana. Of those teams that they mentioned, who do you have the most faith in winning at least one, possibly multiple national championships?
1: Georgia, I've seen it so many times. Kirby Smart has that thing on autopilot, and they have the funds. And that's the number one thing in college football. Who can get the most money to pay to get the best players? Those schools you mentioned, Texas, I just haven't seen them win one for a long time. Oregon has never won one, Stuart, but I'm not saying they're a new blue blood. They absolutely are, and they will at some point, in my opinion, win a national championship. But Stuart, yeah, give me Georgia. If I'm picking teams, Georgia's going to win another natty in the Kirby Smart era. I'd be shocked if he doesn't. Is Major League Baseball serious about banning prop bets? Be real easy for a player to say, hey, I can guarantee you I won't get 2 hits tonight. If you think about it, really easy. I think the dirtiest sports scandal ever, I don't know what it is, but I think it's coming. I just do. And it's going to be, my gosh, we're going to go nuts with it. So what's your thought on that? In the NFL, I don't think there's a rush for them to let Brendan Sorsby in their league. Great stuff. Great stuff coming up, including the song by Israel. Johnny Ball Game.
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1: Guys, want to do the old social media thing, X at Ballgame_KTIK, Instagram at Johnny_KTIK, or just type in John Mallory. Should be able to find me there. Appreciate you guys every Sunday till the wee hours of the morning. Myself, Stuart Kovacs, Peyton Lodge got you guys covered. I told Peyton no more Caitlin Clark calls. Sorry, guys. We had to shut it down. Caitlin Clark was infiltrating the Westwood One caller system, and the calls were coming in so rapidly. Peyton Lodge, he's in his rookie year, and I don't think he was able. Caitlin Clark just nailed him. You know, he wasn't able to keep up. But yeah, we're moving away from the Caitlin Clark calls. I do want to talk about this, though. Israel, the dude who listens every Sunday, and he's a creative guy, I guess. Well, he found me on Facebook, and he made a rap about me or the show or whatever. I haven't heard it. I honestly, I didn't want to listen. I wanted to listen live for the first time like the listener. So I gave it to Peyton Lodge and said, dude, you listen to this. If it's good enough for the air, we'll air it. If not, let's move on. And Peyton, you said you heard it and you thought it was something that we would want to air on the show, huh?
19: Definitely airworthy, yes.
1: Stuart, are you excited?
2: I am pumped for this, yes. I'm very excited to hear what this is going to be like, yeah.
1: Okay, Israel, without anything further, Peyton Lodge, you can go ahead and get that button ready to press. This is Israel on Westwood One Sports Night.

0: Let me tell you about
1: Jason is an avid hiker who loves the outdoors. 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A mountain lion appeared on the trail just yards away. 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
1: Us, the United States. Not too shabby. Stuart Kovacs, your thoughts, please?
2: Yeah, that was great. That wasn't like one of those AI-generated, you know, sometimes they're all right. Sometimes that was actually genuinely good. Like, that was talented. That was good. I enjoyed that.
1: Okay. All right. Good stuff. We're going to get to some calls here. We got Costa. Costa's on the line in Massachusetts, and we'll open it up. Like I said, we're not taking Caitlin Clark calls anymore because we do want to have some other stuff to talk about. So, Costa, hopefully you got something new. Welcome from Massachusetts. Costa, what you got?
3: Hey, man. Yeah, I just want to talk real quick about, like, sports analytics and the negatives of it. Yeah, because I'm in Massachusetts, and I've seen sports analytics kind of, like, poop the bed a few times on different teams. But talking about the Red Sox right now, they finally just got their fourth win in a row. Our pitcher, Sonny Gray, he had a no-hitter going on into the eighth inning, and he kind of messed it up. And I was like, oh, all right, it's fine. We don't need a no-hitter. Let's just try to get the win. But then they, like, almost squandered the win, and it was really, really just frustrating. But, like, what these computer analytics can't measure, like, the human spirit and the drive to win. I just wish more people would unplug the computers. So I think tonight, like, some guys on the Red Sox, they realized that their pitcher threw a no-hitter. Guys just stepped up. Like, I don't know what those guys were thinking about, but we just got our runs. It wasn't a home run hitting game. It's just singles and working hard. Like, these computers can't measure the human spirit, and that's all I wanted to talk about tonight. Thank you.
1: Costa, in your Red Sox, it's crazy. You're not even out of it. The third wild card. Boston's 4.5 back, and we're just at the midway point. That's nothing. I'm an analytics guy. I mean, your dynasty in Boston was built on sabermetrics. It's what Theo Epstein, part of his... He was great, but he was also good with people, too. And you're right, you absolutely can't, you can't quantify the human spirit. You know, this, you know, love you. The guy comes on my shows all the time, but Ryan Leaf. You don't know that the human spirit, where it's going to go. And I'm sorry, I still use that an example. There's way more prevalent ones, but yeah. Sometimes you can't tell by, yeah, you just don't know. 310-840-4910. We'll take your calls. How about Steph in Santa Cruz? We always go to Santa Cruz. Steph, what you got tonight?
4: Johnny Ball Game, you are official. You got the street cred. I was bopping my head, man. That was sick. Let's do it. You know what? You know what? Today is the day, Johnny Ball Game. It's the takeover. You're taking over, bro.
1: Really? Oh, that'd be nice. Yeah. Sunday nights are working. Yeah. I love this Sunday night shift.
4: That rap puts you over the top, bro.
1: Do you think he's listening right now, Steph? Israel? Is he in?
4: Yeah, he should be listening. Yeah. And really quick, before you guys cut me off, leave Caitlin Clark alone. She increased the WNBA. I love her style.
1: Me too. Most people do. Thanks for the call. Most people do. Again, that's why she sells out every building she walks into and has sold more jerseys than every single NBA player except Steph Curry last year. That's just the facts, guys. You can find that information too. And I hate going back in this rabbit hole, but hopefully it doesn't get to the point that she just says, dude, I can... I'm just going to create my own league. I'll do banana ball. That works too. It's not just about the wins and the losses and the love of the game, guys. This is entertainment now.

0: now. And we don't watch TV anymore. We watch it when it's live sports. And people watch Banana Bowl. Like, I think ESPN gets as many, if not more, viewers for Banana Bowl as it had for, Padres versus the Rockies. I think it does. So that's a big factor now. And all those people want to see Caitlin Clark play. And the WNBA, why are you peeing in the river here? That's your stream of everything. Use it. Protect it. Help it grow. That's what you do when you have that type of talent, that type of resource, which is what, it doesn't even matter if she's good or bad at basketball. She's that resource. Whatever the reason is, she got him there. And I get it. The other women are jealous, but they're pissed off because they're mad. They wanted to get him there. Why didn't fans like the league 5 years ago? It was good then. It just took this person coming in, Caitlin Clark from Iowa. What now? People care? That's what bugs them, I think. But it shouldn't. It shouldn't. And I don't know if it bugged Dr. J when Magic and Bird came into the league. I doubt it, because Doc got a pay raise because they took their games off tape delay and got a legit television contract. But you know, I listen to the radio more than I watch TV that's not sports. Like, if I just go home and turn the TV on, I know I'm going to stream this. I'm watching this true crime. I'm big into that history. I'm big into those shows. Ken Burns, docs. That's not TV. That's not live television. I listen to the radio more than I watch live television. So I listen to the radio in my car. People are in their car a lot. So you need live programming, and Caitlin Clark could definitely provide that on her own. Don't think she couldn't, guys. Caitlin Clark doesn't need the WNBA. The WNBA needs Caitlin Clark, and it's like they should, I don't know, realize that a little more. And here I am, dang it, going down the Caitlin Clark rabbit hole, Stuart. Calls are going to light up. Everybody wants to get in on this, but we've told Peyton Lodge, no Caitlin Clark calls, Stuart Kovacs, and you asked, is she the most disrespected athlete in America? Do you believe that, Stuart?
1: I think so. I do think she is, only because you look at the way she's kind of transformed a game, transformed a league, if you will. And I don't know, it feels like there's a lot of jealousy from players around the league, a lot of hatred. And, you know, we've talked, you know, for almost 2 hours about maybe what some of those reasons are. But I do feel like in terms of her peers, she doesn't get the respect that maybe she deserves.
0: All right, let's get back to the calls here, Peyton. Why don't you bring in Cameron in Louisville? He wants to talk about, yes, the National Football League. Cameron, I'm saying that right, Louisville?
2: Louisville? Huh. It really doesn't matter, man. If you're from here, though, you pretty much drop the I and the S part of it, though, in the Louis. So it's like Louisville.
0: Yeah. Louisville. Yeah, yep, I love it.
2: Titans fan, by the way, so we can go down that rabbit hole if you want to, but I mean, like, I'm all like whatever you want. Like Caitlin Clark's whatever. I respect the game and everything, but I'm tired of hearing about it too all the time. It's not like I mean, this might cause something, but it's not like she's Steph Curry, you know? Like, I mean, she's close-ish maybe for WNBA, but it's not
0: You're
2: Steph
0: right.
2: Curry.
0: No, she's so. Not. She's not.
2: But anyway,
0: but people
2: yeah,
0: still,
2: man. Yeah, but football. Let's see. Like I said, Titans fan. I actually do like Cam Ward. All indications out of camp from reports that I follow, say Cardinal Tate. I mean, like, I'm a fan, so I'm putting him on a pedestal. I'm thinking maybe the next Justin Jefferson, but again, pedestal. It's all good. But all indications are he's a stud, like a stud. So that's good to hear. Cam needs a weapon like no other, though, man. I tell you what. But yeah. Go ahead. Sorry.
0: You guys are getting that new stadium. That's going to be sweet there in Tennessee.
2: Like a PlayStation 2. Like it looks like straight up like a PlayStation 2. If you get to look up renderings of it, it's like a makeshift kind of smaller square version of that. Yeah, but
0: nice.
2: I haven't been down there in a minute. Like I said, I live closer to the Ohio River. But eventually I'm going to look forward to it for sure. And then, you know, if I'm able to make friends for once, maybe I can get down there for that Super Bowl too one day. That'd be cool.
0: That'd be nice. I'll be your friend. Appreciate the call in Tennessee. Thanks for listening to Johnny Ballgame on Westwood One. I'm scared about Robert Saleh, Titan fan. I have no certainty that that's going to work. Matter of fact, I would bet that it doesn't, and that you're going to be on a new coach, hopefully not a new quarterback, hopefully not a new GM. I'm worried about the Robert Saleh hire with a young, inexperienced quarterback. You talked about the lack of playmakers. Well, guys, the Titans need to hit on like three. I mean, they need like Wandell Robinson to play at a Pro Bowl level. Eh? They need Calvin Ridley to like be good again. Eh? And then, okay, Carnell Tate, a wide receiver from The Ohio State, first round. When does that not hit? It better? What, Gunnar Helm? He's your tight end of the future? Maybe. I don't like the weapons. I'm worried. And Robert Saleh. Okay, well, he couldn't win with the Jets. He deserves a pass. Why does everybody give the guy who the Jets fire a pass? I never understood that. I can go way back. You know, they fired Bruce Coslett. He got the gig in Cincinnati. Didn't work. The Jets. They fired Herm Edwards. Herm Edwards got hired by the Chiefs. He sucked in Kansas City. The Jets fired Eric Mangini. The man genius goes to Cleveland. Sucked. Oh, Rex Ryan, man. Last coach to take the Jets to the playoffs. Rex Ryan, fired. Rex Ryan, next hire, Buffalo. Nope, didn't happen either. It's pretty evident there. I mean, Adam Gase didn't get another gig. He shouldn't have. And then they hired Saleh after they fired Gase. And when they got rid of Saleh, they brought in Aaron Glenn. Chances are, good for you, Aaron Glenn. It don't matter how much you mess this up. You're getting another gig. Everybody wants to hire the guy that the Jets just fired? I don't get that. I'm scared of the Robert Saleh hire. And that's a good division now, man. Think about this. Robert Saleh, Liam Cohen shaking hands. You guys know about that from last year? That'll be fun. But no, the Texans are good. The Colts were 8-2 at one point last year and finished 8-7. Colts were good. I mean, teams are good in that division. The Colts, they were good. Houston Texans, Jacksonville Jaguars, we're in the playoffs. Robert Saleh is going to have to go down there, and I mean, those are that you got to punch at your weight class in that league, and I don't think he can. That's a very nervous hire. I'm sorry, Titan fan Cameron in Louisville. That hire scares me. I didn't see enough with the Jets to say, oh yeah, yeah, yeah. It's just the franchise. I don't know. And, you know, not sure that one's going to work either. 310-840-4910. When the receiver is the missing piece, Stuart Kovac's producer said something interesting last hour. Shocking, but he did. And he said that with Brandon Ayuk and with DJ Moore, will they be the missing piece? If Ayuk gets to D.C. and Jaden Daniels goes back to being the rookie sensation in the Commanders, I'm not going to put him in the NFC Championship, but I'll say they'll be good. Could Brandon Ayuk be the missing piece? And then DJ Moore, they want him to be. They have not had a receiver get Steph Diggs type of numbers. Stephon Diggs was leading the league in targets, guys, like every year in Buffalo. Like 160 fantasy guys, you remember this? Massive targets. When he left, Josh Allen didn't really have a player to target like that. Is it going to be DJ Moore? By the way, the artist named Israel, who wrote that song, produced that song, I don't know if he sang that song, Peyton Lodge, is he holding?
3: I had to go out and get him, yeah.
0: Okay, you found him.
3: Yeah, yeah, I got him.
0: Okay. We're going to bring him on when we come back from the ATL, and maybe we'll even play the song again when we come back. Johnny Ballgame, download the Westwood One Sports app.
4: 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Up next, the round of 32 on Wednesday. 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
1: Wow.
0: About Johnny Gold Gang.
1: Wow. That's perfect. I mean, I couldn't add anything to that. Israel in the ATL. Fan of the show, listens on Sunday nights, and he put that together on his own. I thought that was brilliant, and people are saying, use it as your intro. How do I not? Like, I was moving back and forth. Johnny Ball Game. What? Me? I'm an idiot. I think he's on hold right now. Go ahead and patch Israel in the ATL through Israel. There's the second time we've just played your little ditty on National Westwood One Radio. Welcome to the show, Israel. Wow, thanks, man.
2: Hey, Johnny Ball Game, as always. First of all, I got to thank you, man, for getting me on the show, reaching out. I have to thank you for even inspiring me. Let me explain it to you, man. Good friend of mine, man, Greg, man, from Michigan. You know him as Mr. Positive, right? I'm very loyal, and when they had switched over to Westwood One, you know, I generally only start new things based on referral, right? So I said, well, I'm a little get started. I'm going to go off and do my thing, and I hadn't been listening. I'm not going to lie to you. I hadn't heard of you. I didn't know who you were. And he called me up, and we were just talking one day. He said, listen, I know you haven't been listening to the Johnny Ball Game on the new Westwood One. I said, how do you know that? He said, because you would have called in by now. You have to listen to this guy. You trust me. You know, he knows me. He knows my spirit. Like, my dad was a coach. So Johnny Ball Game, that fits right in with everything that I do. And I was listening, and I write every word, just like I do on all my albums. And you inspired me. Because it made me want to go look you up and see who you were. And that's why I was so specific about you, because, you know, this is catharsis for me, man. And people like you, I love people that can inspire me. I love people that can do something that I can't do, that can do something better than me, okay? And I have to tell you, man, Idaho, they produced a gem when they made you.
1: Ha! It's actually called the Gem State, Idaho. So I will say, no pun intended, I would imagine. Wow. There, Israel. I'm actually from Seattle. I live in Boise, Idaho. I'm a part of a show Monday through Friday on KTIK Sports Radio, The Ticket, Prater, and the Ball Game. Shout out. And that's the show I do weekdays. And, you know, thanks for the call. Stay on the line for a second, Israel. But yeah, when Westwood One was going to this new sports network, they debuted in January of 2026. You know, I caught word from my company that they were looking for weekend hosts. And I always was like, you know what? I would love to take my game national if I had an opportunity. And I applied for one of the gigs, went through the interview process, got the gig, and I've been on the air here, Westwood One Sports Night, Johnny Ball Game, now for 6 months. I can't believe it. Stuart Kovacs, you've been my producer since day one. So you've been great. About a great friendship building with you and our audience. So good stuff, Stuart. Yeah, that was fun.
3: Yeah, absolutely. I can't believe it's been 6 months already. That part is kind of crazy.
1: That is. And Peyton Lodge just joined the team a couple weeks ago. Yes. Son of Roger Lodge, the former TV host of the show Blind Date and many other programs to his credit. Yes, the great Roger Lodge. So Peyton ready to follow in his father's broadcasting footsteps, doing a heck of a job right there. When the receiver is the missing piece, because DJ Moore, Bill fan, you need it, right? Commander fan, you're hoping it's Brandon Ayuk if they can get that going. But in this case, I don't love it. When the receiver is the missing piece, like, I'll go back to like Alvin Harper going to the Tampa Bay Buccaneers. You guys remember that one? Didn't work, but you could say that he wasn't the missing piece. They had a hell of a lot of pieces missing. Terrell Owens was supposed to be the missing piece in Philly, and he was. and then it just went wacko and haywire. But that was such a beautiful relationship from the beginning. Eagle fan, loved T.O., and he was so good at that point in his career, and he was supposed to be the missing piece. But T.O. in Philly didn't exactly work out, right, Eagle fan? That was bumpy. The press conference in the driveway, I love it. But, yeah, that didn't work. I mean, Giant fan, Plexico? I don't know if that was missing piece. Could I at least say that worked? Randy Moss to New England? Now, Randy Moss never won a championship with the Patriots, but he was a part of the best Patriot team ever, the 16-0. But certainly that was a missing piece Tom Brady had, but Brady didn't get a ring with Moss. I mean, Miami Dolphin fan, where are you at? Where's Tyreek Hill? That was the missing piece. Hey, Raider fan, where's Antonio Brown? Remember that missing piece? I'll even throw this. Seahawk fan, my own blood. Seahawk fan, remember trading a first rounder for Deion Branch? He was the missing piece. They just went to a Super Bowl in 2005. They just needed the Seahawks, Mike Holmgren era, Matt Hasselbeck, Sean Alexander. They needed that receiver. Trade a first, get Deion Branch. It didn't work. It usually doesn't. I mean, remember when Keyshawn Johnson with the Jets said, I'm the missing piece in Tampa. You just lost an NFC championship game. What was the score? Like 6-5? The 99 championship game? Ricky Prohl had the touchdown for the Rams. Bucks almost had it, but no. Keyshawn wasn't the missing piece, even though they did win a ring. It wasn't because of what Keyshawn, in my opinion, brought to that offense, although it helped. So when you have the receiver, that's all we need. We need the missing piece receiver. Sometimes it doesn't work. Receivers come with baggage, especially the ones that you think would be worthy enough to carry the missing piece label. It's hard to find a missing piece receiver. My own personal opinion, I think it's the most overrated position in the league. And yeah, I just saw the Seahawks win a Super Bowl where their best player on offense was a receiver. But I also saw Tom Brady win 3 Super Bowls, the first 3. Remember his receivers? Troy Brown, David Patton, David Givens. His next 3 Super Bowls, Thomas Edward Patrick Brady Jr., Danny Amendola, Julian Edelman. I remember when Russell Wilson won the Super Bowl with the Seahawks. Jermaine Kearse, Doug Baldwin weren't even drafted. Golden Tate was okay. Like, you've seen great teams, like, build it from the inside out, man. Like, we've seen good teams win Super Bowls with, yeah, not Terrell Owens at receiver. Last time I checked, Terrell Owens doesn't have a ring. Last time I checked, Randy Moss doesn't have a ring. Neither does Megatron. Like, a lot of these guys, like, because it's hard. Julio. Don't care. You probably could say something there. Julio probably wins MVP of that Super Bowl if the Falcons literally could have just taken a knee on every snap and let the play clock go down to 0 for the entire game and punt the ball on fourth down. And I saw a report somebody did saying with the mathematics and whatnot, they would have just won the game just doing that, even though you can't. But yeah. So it's not like the receiver is the piece you need to win a Super Bowl. Although, yeah, hey, we just saw the Seahawks, but I think most folks who followed the NFL last year would say, yeah, the Seahawks won the Super Bowl because of the other side of the ball. Yeah. I mean, the Seahawks got better when they traded DK Metcalf. Look at that dude. Pro Bowls, maybe an All-Pro. DK Metcalf. No, they were better without him. because of the baggage that a lot of receivers come with. And Brandon Ayuk, what? Yeah, I'm not excited to bring that guy in my building. Like, if I'm the Niners, if I'm John Lynch, I'm like, dude, zip it. I'm trying to trade you, man, and you're making it hard. And now you're making the offer for us worse because you're bringing all this baggage there so they won't give us as much. We don't get your market value because of your mouth and your attitude. So it's when the receiver is the missing piece, be careful. Because in my experience and my storytelling and my following of the NFL, if you think the receiver is the missing piece, it probably isn't. It's probably somewhere else. I mean, 310-840-4910. Appreciate you, Israel. That song was electric. Yeah, we'll keep playing it. Maybe we'll use it as bumper music the rest of the show if Peyton Lodge can make that happen.
0: Johnny Ball Game.
1: Yeah, he's good, guys. He's good. Look at the A-team. Like I said, this is the Westwood One dream team. Stuart Kovacs producing. The guy's a TV star in New York. Peyton Lodge, the son of Roger Lodge, blind date host. And then me, some little yahoo in Idaho. Johnny Ball Game. Who is this idiot? It's us. Got 2 for 2 with Stu coming up, too. I'm Johnny Ballgame, Westwood One Sports, and I download the Westwood One Sports app.
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0: Let me tell ya about Johnny Ball Game. Compared to him, most of y'all ain't. To quote Kendrick, you are not the same. Cut from
1: 310-840-4910. I don't know if we'll do it for moving forward, but for the rest of the night, what the heck? Play around with that song. We'll come back with it. 310-840-4910. We'll get 2 for 2 with Stu going here quick, talking about the big stories that we're going to have this week. I'll get back to some soccer. It is. It's the biggest men's soccer match in our nation's history on Wednesday. It's bigger than any other World Cup game, and I'll tell you why. I mean, I'm wearing a World Cup jersey right now, Team USA. And my producer, Stuart Kovacs, is wearing one as well. And Peyton's wearing some stupid T-shirt or something. But Stu, that kit, you've never looked prettier, Stu, in that Team USA kit. And it is. Are you agreeing with me? Biggest soccer match ever?
2: Biggest, yes. Especially for us in this country, yes, 100%. It is absolutely massive. And any win they get going forward, that'll continue to bounce, you know, higher up. Each match will probably overtake the previous one. But, you know, we'll see. One game at a time. But I'm very excited, and I think it's massive for the country.
1: Yeah, for this point on, Stu's right. It's the biggest match in men's soccer history in this country. If they win and they keep going, it just gets bigger and it gets bigger. Let's get back to the calls here. We get to Buffalo. Chase on the line in Buffalo. Chase, what are we talking about tonight, dude?
3: What's going on, Johnny Ballgame? Basically, you're just talking about, you know, the receivers and everything like that, and certain trades, and you mentioned the Bills a little bit with Stephon Diggs, and how they traded to Minnesota, got the 22nd pick, and a lot of us wanted to draft Justin Jefferson, but if we didn't get Diggs, because everyone wanted Diggs no matter what, the proven guy. And basically, both teams won the trade. In the long run, Minnesota may have won it because Jefferson's basically the number one receiver. But Diggs did everything for us while he was here until his last year when he became a diva again. But like the first 3 years he was on the team, I mean, he elevated Josh Allen to, you know, superstar stratosphere. I mean, Josh Allen did it himself, obviously.
1: Agree, but, though. No, agree. He was huge. You're right.
3: I mean, he was like the top three in every category for 3 or 4 seasons in a row. And if it wasn't for that 13-second game against the Chiefs, which is more, as much as I love Sean McDermott, even though he's gone, it's more in a coaching, you know, time management decisions. And then you had the Cincinnati game, you know, that we lost to when they went to the Super Bowl. That was the year DeMar Hamlin got injured at the end of the season, almost died on the field, and it kind of was an emotional thing, but it shouldn't have made them, you know, screw up in the playoffs or whatever. And then even last year, you know, with the Bills, a lot of people dog Josh Allen for the turnovers and everything, but that was his worst playoff game basically ever, other than the first one in Houston, which the first half he was amazing, second half too much superhero ball as a young kid. But last year with those 5 turnovers, we still had a chance to win, and should have won, lost by 3. And that interception at the end was technically a catch that a lot of people complain about. You know, you can go back and forth on it forever. But I think DJ Moore, though, is going to be a huge thing. A lot of people complain about, you know, oh, he's going to get released. Why would you trade a second-round pick and pay all that money for him, this, this, and that? Well, if he got released, you don't know who he would have went to, not necessarily the Bills. You know what I mean? You say a receiver doesn't necessarily put you over the top. You are right, you know, but we had no one. You know, we needed a receiver.
1: Well, and I don't think Buffalo needs the receiver to get him over the top. I think they're right there, man. I don't think it's a receiver away. I mean, Chase, I'll ask you this, Chase, before we get you out of here. What's your confidence level right now that you're going to watch Josh Allen play in a Super Bowl? Has it crept in at all right now that it might not ever happen? And how does that make you feel?
3: To be honest, I still feel it's going to happen. I'm not saying he's going to win one. I definitely, in my opinion, I think he is, and I hope he is, but I think he's going to get there. I mean, he Jim Kelly's, you know, Buffalo's hero, but he pretty much surpassed Kelly in everything, you know, up until this point. He's only 30. He may not be able to run like he does in the next 5 years or whatever, but he does everything. I mean, he is Superman. When he won the MVP, You know, when he won MVP, it was everybody eats. You know, we didn't have a number one or even really a number two receivers, tight ends, running back, everybody. But we have a great offensive line. We had the number one rusher in the league last year. We just didn't have receivers. So he had to spread it around. But in my opinion, DJ Moore is going to help out so much in that fact. I'm not saying he's a great number one. He's probably a fantastic number two and a lower level number one, but it's definitely going to help. The biggest thing is our defense, you know, changing everything. But Jim Leonard, I think, is going to make it so much more aggressive. It's just got to find the right personnel and use the however the playbook how he wants. And when it comes to blitzes and everything, it's going to be so much different than the 4-3 Sean McDermott. You know, it's more of a high
1: Chase
3: defense at this point.
1: Thanks for the call, man. Appreciate you. Good. That's a Bills summary right there. Yeah, Jim Kelly. Wow. Yeah, Josh Allen needs to get to a Super Bowl for me to win that argument for Buffalo quarterback. Stats don't mean it in that town. You have to get to a Super Bowl. And, you know, the problem is the window's not that wide open, guys, in the AFC. Mahomes is trying to get back. So is Burrow. Lamar's trying to get to his first. Drake May is trying to get back. Bo Nix is thinking, dude, I should have been there. I'm going to get there eventually. It's weird. It's like it can close up quick. Until then, how about 2 for 2 with Stu?
4: What will the sports world be talking about in the morning? It's 2 for 2 with Stu.
2: All right. We had a bit of a shocker almost a week ago already, but Michigan head basketball coach Dusty May left the program to become the new head coach of the Dallas Mavericks. Obviously, May has had a lot of success at Michigan, and he goes to basically coach Cooper Flagg with Dallas. Obviously, it's a big move. Do you think it's the right move for him to leave the program that is Michigan for an NBA job?
1: I'll trust he knows his situation better than I do. This scares the hell out of me for a sport, college basketball, that I love. You have essentially the best coach in the sport, just won a national title, have as much payroll and resources as any other college basketball program, Michigan, and he doesn't want to be there anymore because he doesn't want to deal with the bull crap. He doesn't want to build a new roster every single year, deal with stupid luncheons with boosters, have to flat out ask people for more money. In the NBA, he gets to coach. And it sucks, but it's true. And college basketball needs the best coaches because the coaches are the stars in college basketball. The players are changing every year. Tom Izzo is the star. And for Dusty May to be like, I'd rather go to a bad NBA team. I shouldn't say that, but yeah. Not a massive contender. That scares me, Stu. It scares me for college hoops, man. The best coaches are going to bolt for the NBA because there's bull crap everywhere, even at Michigan. Do you think that'd be the one place where the guy'd be like, oh, I'm cool with this system? Even he is trying to get out, Stuart Kovacs.
2: Yeah, it's pretty crazy, and you're right. I don't think we're going to get the Coach K's, Roy Williams's of the world, the Izzo's, the guys that are lifers. I think you're right. I think we're going to see more and more guys jump to the NBA. It does seem like that. They just don't want to pull up with the nonsense. And moving on here to the NFL.
1: Good point.
2: Matthew Stafford, he revealed this week that he has talked to both Tom Brady and Drew Brees about playing into his 40s. He said he talked to both of them and also said, quote, it's a year-to-year thing because I think it's fair to the team. It's not fair to say, okay, 24 months from now, end of quote. If you had to predict Matthew Stafford's future, do you think this is his final year? Do you think maybe he has 2 years, maybe even more than 2 years? What do you think?
1: No, it's not his final year. Matthew Stafford's not as old as we think he is. You know, he turned 38 in February, so he'll be 38 this entire season. 38 is not what it used to be. Matthew Stafford, if he's healthy, could play several more years. Now, I think the only way he leaves the Rams to retire or whatever, because I think he'd be excellent in television too. He's good looking. He's LA, very popular. And by the way, I should have included him in our conversation last hour about the best dudes who've ever spun that thing. Stafford is absolutely in that neighborhood. But the only way, Stu, I could see him peacing out is if Sean McVay does the same thing. And it's like they're both done. And maybe that happens, maybe it doesn't. Like, I don't think Stafford stays if McVay leaves. And who knows, McVay's almost left before with burnout. I hope he doesn't. I love Sean McVay. I think he's the best coach maybe on this planet for football. But no, I think Stafford, I hope he's got a few more years left. Thank you, Stu. Two for two with Stu. And I'm a Seahawk guy, man. I'm a Northwest dude. I grew up in Seattle. First sporting event I ever went to was in the Kingdom, dude. So, I should want Stafford out. No, man. I love watching Matt Stafford play quarterback. And you want to know how good Stafford is? Look at the Seahawks defense last year. Look what they did to every single quarterback except Matthew Stafford. It's crazy. Like, they were holding teams under 300 yards. They play Stafford. The Rams averaged over 500 yards against that defense. That's tracking down a cephalopoid on foot. Nobody does that. Johnny Ballgame. Westwood One Sports.
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0: 310-804-4910. Get in on this. Johnny Ball Game, appreciate you. Stuart Kovacs producing. Peyton Lodge running our board on Westwood One. We're the Sunday night crew. Sunday night early into Monday morning, depending on where you are listening to this. Happy Monday to you. And 2 days away from the biggest soccer match in United States men's soccer history on Wednesday night. And I don't need the other numbers or wait. They've been further than this. No, those aren't as big as this. And I got proof for it, too. The biggest part is just the fact that, like, okay, I'm wearing a United States soccer kit right now. I'm wearing a soccer jersey. I've never had a United States soccer jersey before. I have 100 jerseys. This is my only soccer jersey, and I bought it today. I would never do this, but I'm in. It's the perfect, perfect storm. It's silver platter, as I called it last week. It's on American soil. It's in our NFL football stadiums, and the kickoff times are in our time zones. And oh yeah, we're pretty good. We won the group, this and that. Yeah, and Bosnia Herzegovina coming up. Cool. The biggest match ever. And it's not even about the opponent. It's about, look, the silver platter's right there still. 8 p.m. Eastern time on a Wednesday? That's prime time. That's perfect. That's Chris Berman and Tom Jackson from Louisville. I mean, that's a perfect kickoff time on a Wednesday in the summer. People are going to be home. It's going to get a great Wednesday number. People are going to watch. My producer, Stuart Kovacs, he's wearing a Team USA soccer kit, too. Both of us. We showed up. We didn't coordinate. We're wearing soccer gear. Now, he's a big soccer fan. I am not. But that's the whole point. When a sport can get, let's call, diehard sports fans in this country that don't do soccer, and there's so many of us. Look, I got a lot of friends, and you guys do too, that are like us. Nerds, diehard sports fans. I don't have a soccer group chat. No. And I'm a nerd. I have Mariner group chats. Oh, kill me. No. But I do. But I don't have a soccer one. And I'm a diehard American sports fan. Look what I do for a living. I love this. It's all I do. And I don't do soccer, but I am now. And I think there's a lot of me out there. Big time sports fans. You want the sizzle. You want the event. You want the magnitude. You want it to matter. You want it to count. And that's what Team USA in the World Cup is giving, like a diehard sports fan. That's part of the reason Wednesday is the biggest men's soccer match in American history. It's part of the reason. Now, how about the casual sports fan? Maybe playing a fantasy league only because your buddies ask you. You don't gamble on sports. You have an NFL team. But yet,
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1: One, everybody at work, everybody's talking about it. I mean, if you watch Good Morning America tomorrow or the Today Show or whatever the hell they call that CBS thing, they're going to have probably at least one World Cup segment, probably more. And they're not even airing it. Fox is. So, yeah, it's the biggest soccer match in men's American soccer history. I'm not messing with the Rose Bowl 1999 and the 99ers over there. Owned it. And we're not talking that. That's the pinnacle moment for soccer in this country. Rose Bowl 99 wears the shirt. But that's another reason. You're getting the casuals interested and the diehards who don't normally do soccer. You've brought us over here. And I'm wearing a jersey. Slap me sideways, man. So I'm in. And I get, look, they're in the round of 32. If you go back to the 2002 World Cup, and I remember it, not in detail, though, but in the 2002 World Cup, they got through the group, and in the Sweet 16, if you will, they didn't have 32 then, they beat Mexico 2-0, and that's the biggest moment in American men's soccer history, people would say, and they went to, let's call it, the Elite Eight of the World Cup in 02. But, dude, like, I'm going to say less than 10% of our audience right now remembers that game, the 0-2 Mexico win. I'm going to say most of us don't. I don't. You know, oh, and yeah, you know why? Part of the reason? Well, that game was in South Korea. The kickoff was at 2:30 in the morning Eastern time on a Monday. Like, find me a worse time to play a soccer match. 2:30 Monday morning. You're not staying up late or getting up early on a Monday. Hell no. That's when that game kicked off. So you only get the diehard soccer fan that's going to wake up or not go to bed to stay up and watch that. American time zones, baby doll. That's what this World Cup has. That's why it's been on a silver platter. That's why they've hit this thing so far out of the park. I don't even know when the ball's going to land, especially if Team USA keeps winning. Because, yeah, every single game, like Stuart Kovac said, becomes the biggest men's soccer match in this country's history. That's why, in my opinion, this in the round of 32 against Bosnia-Herzegovina is going to be the biggest match ever because of everything that comes with it. Because of all of you listening right now, and I'm one of you that didn't even think about a soccer ball a month ago. No, not even. And now you're like watching other games. Like you're interested. Like I watched America's Hat. I love you, Canada. I watched Canada win today. That was probably the, Stuart, you're a soccer geek. Was that the greatest moment or one of them in Canadian soccer history today, winning that? What was that, in SoFi?
2: In SoFi against South Africa, yeah. A team that really has, in a nation that really hasn't had a lot of success in the World Cup, especially even less than us. It's definitely probably their moment so far, yeah.
1: Yeah. Well, it's too damn cold, man. I mean, they got their hockey thing, but no. I watched that whole match. I gambled on it. Yeah, I'm betting on the World Cup. So I'm bought in hook, line, sinker, Johnny Ball game Westwood one. How about Lodgie over there? Peyton Lodge, son of Blind Date, former Blind Date host on television, Roger Lodge, our board op. Peyton, how deep are

0: are you into World Cup?
1: Not very deep, but I guess you could consider me a casual soccer fan that's watching it just like everybody else.
0: What's your level, scale of 1 to 10? 10, it's the greatest thing ever. 1, it's totally nothing. Your level of excitement for Wednesday night?
1: I'm going to go 7.
0: Is that the most you'd ever said you'd been for a soccer match?
1: Oh, without question. Yeah, I've never went higher than a 7.
0: Stuart, where are you? Same scale.
2: I'll say 9.
0: Yeah, Stuart's a 9er. Stuart is a 9er. Peyton's in the 7s. You know what? I'll make this all fun. We'll do a little sandwich. I'll say my level's an 8. Yeah. I am not doing anything Wednesday night but this soccer match. It would have to be like, I don't even know what it would be. Even if it was like a date with a girl way too pretty for me, I'd have to be like, eh, I really want to watch this soccer match. So, and that's why, in my opinion, it's the biggest men's American soccer match in history. And bigger than the Landon Donovan goal in 2010. You know, the win against Colombia in group play in 94, also on American soil at the Rose Bowl. That was mega. But, you know, soccer wasn't then what it is now. It's grown, it's better, it's healthier. And you know what? More sports fans, myself included, are being more reasonable with it. I was of the era of soccer sucked, man. You know, the cool kids weren't playing soccer. It was the opposite. You know, soccer's for, you know, it's a wuss sport. You know, I was an idiot. I don't think that now. Although the flopping is a whole nother thing. And it's not the flopping. It's the agony of the flop. It's not the flop. It's the agony. The grabbing of the shin like you just tore your Achilles. Every time. And I love how the refs are just like, you know what? No, they don't blow the whistle. And then the dude gets up and starts running again. But the agony of the flop, they really, I mean, no one's winning an Oscar for those acting performances. It's the opposite. So I understand that. Flop all you want, I guess. Be a Manu Ginobili, a Vlade Divac, a LeBron. But even those guys don't cry like the soccer guy. They don't. But it's the biggest soccer match in this country's history, in my opinion. Just because everything's right there. Team USA, it's the knockout round. Win or go home. It's the playoffs, essentially. Our kickoff time. Our stadium. San Francisco, Santa Clara. Beautiful stadium. Been there. Love it. Soccer community, not that it matters. This whole country is turning into a soccer community. Right in the middle of the week there. I mean, Wednesday can't get here quick enough for me. And I'll tell you this, Stuart. When your team is still in the tournament, don't you pay way more attention to the tournament?
2: Always, yes. Because you wonder if your team's going to play this team. How your team would stack up against this, the you know, whatever two teams are playing. Yes, it makes it so much better when your team is in it, 100%.
0: And I'm a wuss. My team will lose. I won't watch the team that beat my team the following week unless I have to for work, which is I usually do. But I'm one of those fans, man. Like in the NFL, dude, when the Seahawks lose, I pretty much just go to bed. Like, I can't handle it. Even talk to a therapist once about it, to be honest. But it's just like, I can't let a stupid Seattle Seahawk loss send me into a week completely depressed about my life, you know? And that's how big a Seahawk fan I was, whatever. And when they lose, I would honestly go lay in bed and I would put on like a Western or like a Ken Burns history doc, something that has nothing to do with football. Nothing. And I would turn off football and I would watch like Tombstone. and that would get me in a better mood. But now, you know, I got this Westwood One gig on Sunday nights, and hopefully I still have it when football season comes around. So, by the way, Stuart Kovacs, Peyton Lodge, yours truly, this is going to be the place for post-Sunday night football. We're going to recap the whole week, fantasy perspectives. I'm going to do my Chris Berman NFL primetime impersonation that will suck, but maybe it'll make you laugh. Oh, we're going to just hammer the NFL on Sunday night. So are you ready for that, Stuski?
2: I cannot wait. It is going to be great to have NFL games to react to just a few hours after they're done. The Sunday night game will be on right after the Sunday night football game. Immediate reaction to that. It's going to be amazing. Right? I love it.
0: I mean, almost Westwood there. One airs Sunday night football. This station you're listening to right now, this is where you'll go for Sunday night football, or right after Sunday night football ends, you go to Westwood One, and then we're recapping. It's going to be a beautiful. Hey, Peyton Lodge, who's your favorite team again?
1: I'm a Ravens guy.
0: Okay, Baltimore Ravens. That's Stu, he's from L.A., like born in L.A. He's never left Southern California except when he went to college at TCU. Why? How the hell is he a Ravens fan? And how the hell are you a Raiders fan? You're in New Jersey. What the hell is this? Opposite ends. Like, he should be the Raider fan. You should be the Ravens fans. You guys are hilarious. How'd you become a Ravens fan?
1: My mom's from Baltimore. Grew up going to M&T Bank. Love Ravens games. And that's why I grew up going to Ravens games. I mean, I didn't go to Rams games when I was little. And the Chargers weren't even here when I was little, too.
0: Dude, that's a really good point.
2: It's a great
0: Peyton
2: point.
0: Peyton grew up in L.A. without an NFL team. Rams were in St. Louis. You're right. And then the Chargers. L.A. people don't even like the Chargers now, and they're in L.A. That's the only team in the NFL, I think, if they won a Super Bowl, they wouldn't have a parade. I don't think L.A. would have a parade for the Chargers. I don't think they're big enough. They'd have a rally in a park. Tell me I'm wrong, Charger fan. Peyton Lodge, you're from L.A. How many Charger hats, bumper stickers, keychains, jerseys do you see walking around?
1: Not many. Not many. A lot of people mistake lightning bolts for the Charger logo, but that's not it.
0: Seriously. Sometimes I even look at the Ram logo, and I get confused that it's a bolt,
2: yes,
0: but it's the Ram
2: the
0: horn.
2: Almost. Yes.
0: You do that too, Stu?
2: I do that
0: all the time. In my research and whatnot, like, who is that again? Immaculate Grid. Do you play Immaculate Grids too?
2: Yes. Love Immaculate.
0: Yeah, okay, yeah. I'm the biggest Immaculate Grid nerd out there, but I get the logos even confused with the Rams and the Chargers. LA just has so much on its plate. The biggest mistake the Chargers made, in my opinion, and I don't know the particulars, but they should have found a way to beat the Raiders to Vegas. Vegas would have taken anyone. The fact that they got the Raiders was just wonderful happenstance because they brought that brand and fans with them. But they would have taken any team, and the Chargers should have been, you know, proactive and said, we'll get to Vegas, and then they end up backing in to L.A. where Peyton Lodge even knows they weren't even wanted there. L.A. fans don't like the Chargers. They don't like San Diego. So didn't make a lot of sense. We digress a little bit. 310-840-4910. Want to get to some calls here. Let's get to Jeff in Vancouver. Are you still with us, Jeff in Vancouver?
3: Yeah, I am.
0: Hell yeah. Jeff, go for it, bro. Loud and clear, brother.
3: No, I was going to talk soccer. I agree with everything you said about the biggest game ever. We just had our biggest game ever. And everything that's happening in this city is incredible. I was lucky enough to go to the game we won 6-0. But today, watching us win, and then watching the love in the U.S. for Canadians was incredible for me.
0: Oh, man, I love you saying that.
3: Yeah.
0: I mean, we got to be cool with Canada. We do, especially in soccer. We got to pull for them. You guys got to pull for us. Like, let's. I love that. And I would imagine most Americans that were at that game yesterday now were pulling for Canada. And, Jeff, that was the biggest moment in Canadian soccer history yesterday, right?
3: 100%. 100%.
0: That's awesome.
3: And, I mean, the biggest moment before that was our first win, our first point, all that. So, like, I mean, for you guys on Wednesday, I'm rooting for the U.S. I want to say that. But today was incredible for Canadians. And seeing, sorry, I'm getting emotional right now, but seeing the U.S. cheer for us the way they did was incredible.
0: Appreciate the call. That's a good one. Jeff in Vancouver. I would imagine they're selling out jerseys too. Canada's all over this, and they should be. And, you know, like I was saying, when your team's still in it, you pay attention to the tournament more. We all do. Think about Canadian fans right now. They just won. Like, they're the first knockout stage winner. So there's 15 more games coming in the first round of the knockout stage. The Canadian fan, you get to watch all 15 of those, just relaxing, not a care in the world, just wondering who you're going to play. It's kind of like having a bye week in the fantasy football playoffs. Oh, it's the best. You watch everybody else sweat their ace off, and you're just like, haga, haga, bye week. Yes, especially in my home league, which is the craziest fantasy football league. Anyway, but yeah, getting a bye week is everything, dude. Montreal, let's keep this on a Canadian tip. Let's get to the other side of America's hat. Love you, Canada. Tony, you're next up in Montreal. What's up, brother? What's up, Tony? Hey, guys, Tony's sleeping. He's freaking sleeping. Keep him on. Keep him on, Peyton Lodge. He's sleeping.

0: Tony! Tony! Tony! He's snoring! Stuart! We passed him out. Is that bad for me? I'm putting people to sleep? That sucks. He's out, guys. His light's out. 310-840-4910. Tony! Okay.
1: It is 2 a.m., to be fair to him. It is 2 a.m. in Montreal.
0: Peyton, turn him... Hey, Peyton, don't hang up on him. Just turn him down, okay? Let's keep checking back in. Is that Peyton, does that work?
2: Yeah, that's great. That's great. Well, you can't make that up, by the way. That's fantastic.
0: No, I was like, what is he doing? And then I listened a little hard. I'm like, dude, that mother sucker's asleep. Like, and then he just goes, he's full snore mode. That's a dude who's got to wake up and he's got to listen to this show on Westwood One app. He's going to want to come back and listen to that. That was flat out terrific. 310-840-4910. I'm Johnny Ballgame. This is Westwood One Sports. 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
3: A shocking NBA trade sends LaMelo Ball to the Timberwolves for Naz Reid and a heap of draft picks.
4: Westwood One!
3: Ball joins Anthony Edwards in Minnesota to form one of the most exciting 1-2 punches in the league. Will it be enough to get past the Spurs and Thunder? Westwood One Sports.
5: 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It appears by its own numbers, the U.S. government seems insolvent. It's reported that the Treasury shows about $6 trillion in assets and over $47 trillion in liabilities. 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
0: That was fun, man. You know, I've had this gig for 6 months, late night, Westwood One. You know, my full-time radio gig, KTIK Sports Radio in Boise. Shout out to my partners there, Greg and Prater. But yeah, we're afternoon, we're PM drive. And in my career in radio, I've been in Oregon, I've been in Boise, I've never had anybody fall asleep waiting to talk. That was great. Let's bring Peyton Lodge, board operator. Is Tony in Montreal still holding and sleeping?
2: I have horrible news for the listeners. Tony from Montreal has left the chat. He is not on hold anymore. He must have sat on his phone or something there.
0: I don't know. He probably woke up and was like, what? And it was a commercial and he probably just hung up. That's hilarious. He probably has no idea. I hope he goes back. Or Tony, if you're listening to this, dude, you're on live national radio snoring and it was terrific. I think our listener's truck driver, I don't know where you're going. I don't know what you're hauling, but you chuckled at that. That was funny stuff. Let's get to Vancouver, Washington, which is basically Portland, Oregon. But shout out to Vancouver, Washington. Charlie, you're up. What you got, pal?
18: Chuckled. I almost drove off the road. I was laughing so hard at the guy. I could not believe that. First, I thought you were wrong. And then I was like, oh, my God, he's actually snoring. Okay, so different perspective on the U.S. as far as why I'm enjoying it more. I coached high school soccer for 40 years, and 40 years ago I would have said, you know, we just don't get very many of the best athletes, at least when I was coaching. We don't get the top guys who would be maybe the defensive back or running back in football or the point guard or shooting guard on the basketball court, you know, the super athletic guys. Dude, we have that now. If these guys had played different sports when they were growing up, for the most part, from the back line up to the top, you got guys who are world-class athletes. And I'm just absolutely loving it. I think that gives us a chance, not favorites, but for the first time, a chance.
0: So you're saying athletically, because, I mean, these athletes on Team USA World Cup, They're not even, I mean, gosh, none of those guys could just go into the NFL or the NBA and be able to hang in those leagues because of their athleticism. I wouldn't think, but they're still at a level athletically, you're saying that no other American soccer team at this level has been able to produce? Best we've ever had?
18: Absolutely. Absolutely, but I'd have to disagree with you. I mean, I played Division I basketball, and I know quicks, and I know guys who aren't as quick. And these guys would all scare me. They are all tremendous athletically. Sergio Dest, dude, I'm not saying they could step in there and play in those leagues right now because they weren't trained in those leagues. I coached basketball and soccer, and if a guy didn't grow up playing basketball, he's not going to be a great basketball player. You got to have handles, all that kind of stuff, shooting skills, all that. But if you can't run with them, first thing a basketball college coach would ask me is, are they going to be able to guard anybody? Can they stop somebody? Are they athletically good enough? And for the first time now on the soccer field, I think we can run with the Mbappes and guys like that. Chris Richards, unbelievable athlete. Tillman, dad played in the NFL. Most of these guys, Weston
0: McKinney,
18: Tyler Adams, Chris
0: You're
18: Richards,
0: right.
18: great,
0: You're
18: great
0: right.
18: athletes.
0: No question. You're
18: time,
0: right. And maybe they could. You're right on that level. They'd have to put weight on, too. I saw the average player in the World Cup is 6 feet, 170 pounds. And I think that's advantageous in soccer, I would imagine, too. But that's good to know. And I would, okay, this is the most athletically gifted soccer team, according to Jeff in Vancouver there, and that's a huge soccer area in Portland where that guy is. I would imagine in high schools, because that's the thing, us listening, the best athlete in your high school, Stuart, was the best athlete in your high school on the soccer team?
1: No, he was on the football team. Yeah.
0: Peyton Lodge was the best athlete at your high school on the soccer team?
2: Football.
0: Thank you. Yeah, me too. You know, best athlete at my high school got a full ride to the University of Washington. Like, yeah, I'm sure you guys went to school with those badasses too. They weren't playing soccer. And the other countries, they do. They funnel their best athletes to soccer. We absolutely do not. But it's better than it's ever been. And that's encouraging. And Dude, this is America, man. If one thing we do produce is athletes, man. We got specimen athletes in this country, and there's a lot to go around. Soccer's now getting a little bite. Good for them, because I love this thing. I would love for the rest of my life, every 4 years, knowing that Team USA is in the mix to win a World Cup. I would like to know, moving forward in my life, that every 4 years, maybe at some point, I'm going to get to celebrate a World Cup championship. And not for that to be some crazy, you know, like the Jets are going to go to the Super Bowl type of dream. Womp womp. Kidding. But yeah, like I would love to know that. Like, okay, we're getting there. And, you know, maybe it's 10, 12 years, 16, another 24, whatever it is. But, you know, hopefully we're around a while. And we love World Cup leading up to it because we think we got a shot. That's where I want to be with soccer. Now, has this World Cup gravitated me more to the MLS? No. And I grew up with soccer in Seattle. That's like the biggest soccer big city in this country is Seattle. And I didn't know. I wanted to play football and basketball like my other friends. Let's get to El Segundo. Oliver, you're on hold right now. What you got, bud? Bring it.
19: I want to say, go Team USA. And I'm with you, what you said earlier. I'm from Columbus, Ohio, originally. I'm a Buckeye fan. And whenever we lose, I just cannot watch. And especially in the play, I cannot watch. Same as the Bengals. I can't watch other teams play. It drives me insane. But one thing I do want to say, I played soccer. I played my whole life. I played overseas. I was fortunate enough to do that. But and I was a fairly good athlete. But one thing we do get wrong is it's not about the athletes, it's about how the game – I would say it's the coaching, the development of the players. We're so worried about how athletic our guys are when in reality is like – you got players like Messi, like when Spain was winning it. Those guys are like 5'5", 5'6", 5'7". Those guys weren't the fastest. They weren't the strongest. They had quick bursts, but they were technically that good, just very skilled.
0: Great call. Appreciate you, Oliver, and El Segundo. 310-840-4910. I'm Johnny Ballgame. You know, you make a great point, Oliver, that especially in this country, we, I don't know if we're worried, but we put way too much into athleticism. We think just give us the mega athlete and we'll be able to coach him or her up and we'll get it all out of them. We're way too worried about athleticism. Like, who's the best player in the NBA right now? He just won a title. It's Jalen Brunson. He's the best basketball player in the league. He's not the league's best athlete, and he was drafted according to the ladder. Because in the NBA especially, it's athleticism. It's not who's the best at basketball. Because that's Jalen Brunson, and he's always been good. So even going back to Dallas, it was just a miss because, you know, he didn't check the athletic boxes that drive that draft. It's all about the athleticism. And that league is way too preoccupied with that, in my opinion. That's why, to be honest, here I go again, but that's why I loved the NBA in the 80s and 90s, and it was right there with the NFL for me. Because the basketball was better. They were not better athletes, and it's not even close, dude. Not even close. But I think I could say they were better at basketball. More technical. Anyway, I just enjoyed that brand of basketball. In the NBA, I get it, though. You want the specimen. That's who gets drafted. It's not Jalen Brunson. And Jalen Brunson, pretty easy case to be made that he's the best hooper in the league right now. But you're not going to draft him because he wasn't the athlete. 310-840-4910. And, you know, the last thing, the World Cup, great stuff. It's not necessarily the flopping, but it's the agony. I was talking about that earlier, too. That's what frustrates me. Like, I could not imagine, like, in the NBA, you know, a great flopper. Let me just say Vlade Divac. Wonderful flopper, Vlade. You could guarantee in those Laker Kings games that Vlade was going to get one Shaq offensive foul a game. I guarantee it. But even Vlade Divac didn't show agony and pain and crisis the way that the soccer flopper does. Even Vlade wouldn't go to that length. So that was one thing I wanted to throw in there too. Tony in Montreal, you fell asleep on us and you were snoring on national radio. Speak now, Tony, or forever hold it. Stuart, what do you want to bet Tony's sleeping right now?
1: I would believe he is still sleeping.
0: 100%.
1: Yeah, he's out cold for tonight, I believe.
0: 100%, Stuart. Kirk Cousins, week one starter for your Raiders?
1: Yeah, I think so. I think he'll get at least the first month, maybe six
0: feels
1: weeks.
0: Like it.
1: Yeah, I feels think that's like about it. The right amount of time.
0: Yep. 310-840-4910. Westwood One Sports. I'm Johnny Ballgame. 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
1: Been with us all through the night, into the morning. That's your Drake Toll, Nick Costos coming up. Your boy Johnny Ballgame here on Westwood One. Stuart Kovacs producing, and Peyton Lodge running our board. 310-840-4910. Got a lot to get to this week on a Monday. First off, the soccer match is just sensational. And everything else kind of, I don't know. We'll see what your baseball team is doing. I can't believe we're at the midway point or past it now. They moved the season up a little bit. The Caitlin Clark drama. We'll see what happens there. In the meantime, though, 2 for 2 with Stu.
0: What will the sports world be talking about in the morning? It's 2 for 2 with Stu.
2: All right, ball game. Obviously, earlier in the show, we mentioned the Giannis trade to the Miami Heat this week. And the architect of that, if you will, is Pat Riley. Of course, after his playing career, won the 4 championships as the head coach of the Lakers, and then later won a 5th championship as the head coach with the Heat in 2006. And then since then, as being the executive of the Heat, he's brought in many superstars. They've won multiple championships. You had Shaq, LeBron, Chris Bosh, Dwayne Wade, and now Giannis is the latest of those stars to appear in Miami. So how do you think Pat Riley will ultimately be remembered? This is kind of like the John Madden question, if you will. How will he be remembered? Lakers head coach or president of the Heat?
1: So one of my favorite people in sports ever is Pat Riley. I don't think there's a cooler coach ever with the suits, and he was just perfect for Showtime. He was a star, too, and that team was all stars. And he owned L.A. You're like, what he did in Miami, too? I mean, he was the one when everybody in the league needed LeBron. Pat Riley got him. When everybody in the league wanted to get Shaq away from L.A., Pat Riley got him. But I'll say this. My favorite part of Pat Riley's career, and I love him, was with the Knicks. Because, and I know they didn't get it done, but they gave Michael and Scottie, with that Knicks team, probably a tougher situation than anybody. No disrespect to Reggie Miller. But Pat Riley had a plan to beat Michael and Scottie. And it was, we have one superstar, and then we're going to get 7 goons. 7 tough guys. And we're going to beat the crap out of them and see if it works. And we're going to be really physical. And you know what? We're going to bad boys Pistons them. And it almost worked. You know, when Pat Riley went from the sexiest, hottest, Armani suit, cool Mr. LA, to completely flip that and go to New York and assemble one of the great tough guy teams I've ever seen. That was the antithesis of Showtime. It was slow down. And it was the greatest tough guy trio I've ever seen. Charles Oakley, Anthony Mason, and the X-Man. Like, you didn't want to mess with those guys. Even their point guards were tough. Doc Rivers and Derek Harper and Greg Anthony and Chris Childs would, you know, hit Kobe in the face. Like, that era, Stuart. Like, I wish they would have had the ring. They lost Game 7 to Dream. But, man, one of my favorites ever, Pat Riley. And 81, man, I hope he can keep it going. But, yeah, Giannis, now all of a sudden I'm interested in the Heat again. And Eric Spoelstra, you know, night in, night out, might be the best coach in the NBA, one of them.
2: Absolutely. And to the next point, talking about some NBA guys that are looking for titles. You have Anthony Edwards with the Timberwolves and Luka with the Lakers. Now, the Timberwolves, they traded Julius Randle to the Nets, and they acquired LaMelo Ball in an interesting trade this week. And then the Lakers, obviously, the question mark will be, will LeBron return? His status is up in the air. They did bring back Austin Reeves on a long-term deal. So between Anthony Edwards and Luka, who do you have more confidence in winning a championship with their current team?
1: That's a good one. Anthony Edwards, I'm just not convinced yet that Luka and Austin Reeves are going to be these mega powers with J.J. Redick, and the Lakers are going to beat Wemby in a playoff series or hang with OKC in a playoff series. No, that's bringing a butter knife to an atomic bomb fight. Like, no chance they have there. At least with Ant, I can maybe say I have the best player in the series. Because if Ant takes over a series, and he hasn't yet, but maybe he's going to get there, and he can take over a series, maybe Minnesota has a shot there. I don't know what we're going to see in Ball, because I've never seen him play in a big game, like ever. Not in high school. Remember, he didn't go to college. He played in some league I've never seen. And then in his NBA career so far, they've done a whole lot of nothing. Like, I've never seen him in a big game. I don't know how he's going to be. Is he a guy who's going to drop his 20 a night but never win a playoff series? Or is he going to be the kind of guy that you're going to win playoff series with? Stu, that's where I am. You need to win me a playoff series. I don't care about the stats and the style and LaMelo and Ant. The only concern I have is the ball domination. Is one of them going to be able to hold the ball a hell of a lot less? Because they both are. Ant's not going to get the ball as much, and neither is LaMelo. We'll see.
2: Yeah, absolutely. It's one of those intriguing moves where you're kind of like, okay, how's this going to work? Because you remove Randle from that aspect too. They're kind of a little unbalanced, you would think, but it is going to be fun to watch. I will say, those two guys playing on the court together, I'm not saying it's going to be good, but I am very intrigued and excited to see what it is.
1: You know, almost outside of the playoffs and maybe the draft, on a good draft, I mean, NBA offseason is the sports radio season almost. Like, I talk more NBA offseason on this show on sports radio than I talk NBA regular season. Think about that. I don't talk more offseason than I do playoffs, but I talk more NBA offseason, which starts, what, July 1st, essentially? And then that whole melee goes, and here we go. And then I completely forget everything about the NBA and where all these guys went, because I'm all football, college and pro. 310-840-4910. Had some great calls tonight. He's Peyton Lodge. He's Stuart Kovacs. I'm Johnny Ballgame. Oh, turn it up, Peyton. From STAA. Hell yeah. Just reach for your dreams. Hey, right there. Johnny Ball Game.
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17: The NHL draft has come and gone. Gavin McKenna went first overall to the Maple Leafs, and as much as anyone thought we'd see a trade from the Sabres, they made every selection on the board, including two picks in the first round, Daxon Rudolph at 4 and Ilya Morozov at 20. For breakdowns on them and the other Sabres selections, you can visit the pieces up on our website, WGR550.com. Also, last night, Sportsnet's Elliot Friedman reported he assumes it will be finalized today, but he heard that Beck Malenstein will re-sign with the Sabres around 6 years, $3 million per year. Again, reportedly. We're into the round of 32 in the World Cup. Yesterday, Canada beat South Africa 1-0. Today, Brazil and Japan, they play at 1. Germany and Paraguay play at 4:30. And the Netherlands, they play Morocco at 9. Looking around the NFL, Brandon Ayuk said he will not return to California if there is indeed a warrant out for his arrest. After the NFL declined to have a supplemental draft, the CFL announced it will not allow teams to sign former Texas Tech quarterback Brendan Sorsby. And speaking on the New Heights podcast, Zach Ertz said he's doing everything he can to get back onto the field this season. We have a Monday playoff in the PGA as the Travelers Championship heads to the sixth playoff of this season, featuring Scottie Scheffler and Victor Hovland tied at 21 under. Playoff begins at 9 this morning. Format is playing hole 18, repeated if necessary. Scheffler 2-2 in playoffs, and Hovland is 1-0. That's your Paddock Chevrolet Sports Update. 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I'm Joe Calley for Western New York's Voice of the Fan, WGR.
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19: The Buffalo Sabres are proud to select from the Prince Albert Raiders, Daxon Rudolph.
20: Oh. Big guy. Got some jam to him, too. Grit. Plays hard.
19: The Buffalo Sabres are proud to select from Miami University, Ilya Morozov.
20: Couldn't stop talking about the character of Ilya Morozov. It's a pretty impressive story that he's come from Russia and hardly spoken English, and now he's an A student. And
21: it was, Yarmo's pretty clear about this, and he's been doing it for a long time. You're first and foremost, you have to continue to feed the pipeline all the time. If you don't draft well, your organization is going to suffer, pretty quickly.
18: You're listening to Jeremy and Joe on Western New York Sports Giant, WGR.
17: All right, everybody. Happy Monday. It's going to be hot.
1: Yeah.
17: Really hot. Heat indexes of 100.
1: Mm-hmm.
17: Yeah.
1: Find your shade today.
17: Get your shade. Does that mean I can throw shade at people and they'll say thank you?
1: Yeah, it's a shade day.
17: Yeah, let's throw shade
1: at all shade day, no matter what that means. Yes.
17: All right, I'm into it. Jeremy and Joe. Joe Calley producing. Owen's off today. He's back tomorrow. And we are off to, the NHL free agency and all that good stuff. And news of a Beck Malenstein extension being imminent.
1: Mm-hmm.
17: A weekend of the draft. We had a lot of, stuff.
1: Yeah, a lot of stuff.
17: Not that much.
1: A lot of, rumor stuff.
17: Yeah, I don't know where to begin. But other than it's going to be hot out. It's going to be hot out. And I watched the Canada game, which was thrilling. Good for Canada.
1: Yeah, in stoppage time. That was cool. Good in a home stadium, too, which is cool. It was in Vancouver, the game yesterday.
17: No, it was in SoFi. They were not at home.
1: Wasn't it at home?
17: No, because they didn't win their group. They had to play on the road.
1: Oh, right.
17: Yeah, so it's in SoFi.
1: Yes.
17: It's one of the things.
1: There were a lot of Canada fans, right. So it would have been easy to miss that.
17: In football, yeah. It's kind of easy to identify the field because the field has names on it. In soccer, it's like, it feels, that's probably Vancouver.
1: Right.
17: No. All right. I know what I want to start with before we get to the hockey. This is proof that asterisks in sports don't exist and never will.
1: Mm-hmm.
17: All these teams getting their first ever knockout stage win. Like, there's an extra round.
1: Oh,
17: there's a whole
1: extra round. Yeah.
17: Oh, this team has made the knockout stage for the first time. Yeah, they let 8 more in.
1: Yeah.
17: And
1: it's kind of like the team wins their first ever March Madness game, and they did it in Dayton, Ohio on a Tuesday in the play-in.
17: Yep. So you got more teams in there, and I'm not trying to take anything away from Canada. Just this is proof asterisks aren't real. We don't really use them. Who else is going to get their first ever knockout round win in forever? So you got the Sabres had ended the drought in the COVID year when they let 24 teams in the playoffs. maybe this is different. So anyway, good for Canada. Team USA plays on Wednesday. We're going to talk with Nick Mendola.
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1: Athletic FC podcast I listen to, been listening a lot. They talk, you know, not just U.S., but everybody, referred to Senegal as a team that would beat the U.S. 7 out of 8 times.
2: Wow.
1: Yep. So?
2: Really?
1: Yeah, we'll see.
2: I mean, I think they're decent, but okay, that's some praise.
1: Yeah.
2: 7 out of 8 times.
1: 7 out of 8 times.
2: Interesting. They played on a friendly. It was one of the two friendlies before the World Cup, and the U.S. beat them.
1: They scored two early and then held on to win 2-1?
2: 3-2.
1: 3-2. Yeah, it went from 2-0 to 2-2, whatever.
2: That was the one time, I guess.
1: It was a friendly.
2: Which means that Senegal will win the next 7, by that logic.
1: That's bad news. You don't like that?
2: They won the game before.
1: You don't like to hear that. Anyway, in a stunning upset, the NHL draft was a lot of rumors about craziness and just teams picking players, which is what it is almost every year.
2: Mm-hmm.
1: We probably should have been well prepared for that. They're just going to pick their players. And fine, that's fine. How much do I want to really disagree with what Jerry Fortin there said in the open? If you don't draft well, your team's going to suffer pretty soon. Like, no, they won't. Not if they're good. Vegas right. does not draft well. Vegas doesn't draft. How much do I want to get after that? Not too much. I mean, the Sabres drafting a guy 4th overall who's probably going to be awesome because guys drafted 4th are probably awesome.
2: Mm-hmm.
1: And another guy in the 20s where that's like Yuri Kulik's sweet spot where he got drafted. The Sabres had a defenseman and a center, and that's fine.
2: Mm-hmm.
1: That's fine. The number one thing I'm coming in today thinking about, it's not the Beck Malenstein conversation.
2: 6 years.
1: 6 years.
2: You're waking up to that 6-year deal for Beck.
1: Yeah. I'm not too worried about that.
2: No, me neither. I mean, it is like kind of an eye-popping, like, what? You give a 4th liner a 6-year deal, but...
1: Yeah, he's 28.
2: As I tweeted out, if you want to be out of that deal 4 years from now with a monster cap, you could buy out of it and it'll look like a rounding error.
1: Yeah, the best thing to do when there's a contract extension is to immediately plan the buyout. That's usually a good thing to do. But the thing I'm thinking about is this. Darren Dreger reported on Friday, that on Hellebuyck, Connor Hellebuyck, and the Sabres' pursuit of Connor Hellebuyck, which I guess if we're going to trust all the reporting on it, we should refer to it as the Sabres' pursuit of Hellebuyck, right?
2: Yes.
1: Okay.
2: Yes.
1: Let's refer to it. Darren Dreger, a ton of back and forth between Jarmo Kekalainen and Kevin Cheveldayoff, but in the end, it feels like the Sabres pulled back because they didn't get comfortable with the package the Jets commanded. And there's a report out there that the ask for Hellebuyck from the Jets mm-hmm. was the 4th pick, UPL, a rostered player, and a prospect. Probably like Jack Quinn mm-hmm. and a prospect, which is a pretty big price.
2: Yes.
1: So that's why they didn't pay it. Okay, that makes sense. The thing I'm going to be at is I will want to put a bet on the bet board, or do you want to put a days counter? How many days until the report that the Jets and the Sabres have reopened talks?
2: Oh, I want to say like this week.
1: Okay, yeah.
2: I want to believe like this week that it will happen.
1: Because the one thing the Hellebuyck pursuit does for me, you know, UPL is reported in that offer. If you're actually going back and forth and having lengthy conversations about the possibility of trading for Connor Hellebuyck, I don't want to hear anymore how they're happy with the guys they have. I know they're going to say it. Oh, very comfortable. They're very comfortable. They like the guys they have. They do. They're hunting Connor Hellebuyck.
2: Mm-hmm.
1: That means they'd like to upgrade. Is there any doubt about that?
2: No, I mean, if there was, they have an opportunity to get arguably the best goalie in the world.
1: Right.
2: And so,
1: if you like the guys you have, you just don't go down that road. Maybe you'd say, well, you do it for one guy. I bet they do it for 3 guys. There are other calls they're going to make, I would think.
2: Well, there was a report that they're interested in Bobrovsky, isn't okay. there? I mean, that is not just, well, I like our guys, but the best one in the world is available. Like, I'm the Tampa Bay Buccaneers. I really like Baker Mayfield, but Patrick Mahomes is available.
1: Mm-hmm.
2: Like, yeah, I would do that. And if you're the Sabres, you might look at Hellebuyck and say that, well, I wouldn't really do this for any other goalie, but he's the best. But that doesn't explain why you would be interested in Sergei Bobrovsky.
1: Who is going to go to free agency. I see that this morning looks like Bobrovsky is headed to free agency.
2: And there's Toronto smoke about, mm-hmm. about him.
1: Yeah.

0: Yep.
1: Not that the Sabres weren't listed about him earlier. So, yeah, like, I think Hellebuck is going to be, I think, a main, there's going to be a idea that continues here, because where do we sit today? Do we think he's still getting traded? The way the end of the season press conference sounded, like, and they're talking about trades, like, he's going to go back to Winnipeg?
0: Yeah.
1: So if you don't think that's happening, then, okay, he's still getting traded, and Carolina pulled back because Winnipeg's not interested in the defenseman that they want to trade. Florida has nothing to deal with because they won't trade Anton Lundell. And who else is in it? I know the Sabres are. We know the Sabres got down that road enough that we know that he said yes to them.
0: Yes.
1: Which is usually the roadblock that they've run into. That's cleared. He wants to come here. So I think I've got to believe that it's going to fire back up again. If you think he's getting traded, like I would want to consider the Sabres to be the most likely place he plays his next game. Who would beat them for it? There's no other trade. You could take the Field, and the Field sure might be more likely. But what's the other team? Show me the other team right now that's going to go get him. Because right now we know the Sabres were interested, and we know he would come here. So I think that that's going to start up again. The ask for Winnipeg, what does that become, though? Because that is a ton. I mean, did they want to trade down from 4 to 8, maybe? And that probably would have been more. I mean, they might have thought they could have got Rudolph at 8 still.
0: I might want to think they very well could have.
1: So maybe that's the thing they were trying to pull off there. UPL, if you're getting Hellebuck, you're very open to trading him. Quinn is not like a A-plus piece, but you might not want to part with him because you just lost Alex Tuch and you might need a winger to jump up into the top six. And then the prospect, who knows what that was. Was that Osland or was that, you know, a Wahlberg-level prospect? Right. Because that's a huge difference. You want to give some B-minus-level prospect, that's fine. So I think now that the pick has been made, would you trade Rudolph, UPL, and, like, one other piece? Like, I think that might be what Winnipeg's going for, and are they going to have to settle because he doesn't want to play there anymore?
0: UPL included in the package, which there have been reports that he'd been being shopped, is shopped just to Winnipeg or is that elsewhere? UPL in the package, understanding that he is a fine goalie, maybe good, maybe has a bright future. To me, putting him in a package to help with Hellebuck means it's like there's no value to him, but that's obvious. Like, oh, you can have our guy. Right. I don't look at the package of four pieces and say, well, that's just wipe UPL out of there. It's the rest of it. You're bringing in Hellebuck for the money he makes. You're not going to keep UPL on a $5 million contract.
1: No, because then you'd be spending over $12 million a year.
0: Yeah, and I don't want to do that. So he'd be gone, and it would just be like, you take this guy because we're taking your guy. It's a swap one for one, and then what's the price to do it? So I know it's included in there, but whatever. Like the whole weekend and the whole conversation about the Sabres draft, if you were online at all, the argument seemed to be whether or not you're allowed to be disappointed. Mm-hmm. To which I would say, yes.
1: Yes, definitely.
0: You are totally allowed to be disappointed. Doesn't mean that you think that, you know, everything is over, the offseason isn't going to have anything else to it. I mean, we haven't even gotten to July 1st yet. But, you know, are you allowed to be disappointed that they just picked 4th and 20th? Yeah, sure. Go for it. I mean, asking this team to have the kind of offseason that they've not yet had, I think is totally fine. If they don't bring any big fish in free agency and don't make a big trade from here, I guess you could hitch your wagon to the offseason was good because of the Byram trade. Mm-hmm. But even that is, I think, a little bit suspect. The idea is I want to be better now. All of a sudden, is Olin Zellweger the same player as Bowen Byram? Maybe he is. Maybe he can step right in and be an offensive dynamo. Mm-hmm. There's a lot to like about his game as we, you know, continue to learn about him. But I think it's totally reasonable to be disappointed to this point and say, I certainly want more. I want to see something else happen here. Mm-hmm. I want to see a good to great player brought in, because what I've got is a defenseman in Anaheim that's due a contract. Okay, they'll pay him. And what?
1: Right. Could they just sit?
0: Louis Crevier?
1: If their offseason is they're going to sit here with their remaining $10 million in cap space, and they're going to use that on Zellweger and Krebs, and that's going to be the end of their offseason, then I think you are absolutely allowed to be disappointed. Because if you rewound to where all this began, which is they got cap space, some. They've got assets all over the place. That became even more true after they traded Byram. And I tell you, well, they lost Tuck. They had to trade Byram. And the biggest name they brought in that's going to help you right now, his name is Olin Zellweger, who I like a lot, but most fans had never heard of. What would that feel like? It would feel like, wait, what the heck happened? I lost my best winger and one of my best defensemen, and I didn't bring anybody in that's got any status in the league. That would feel like, I think, a definite disappointment. That is not Yarmo sunglasses on Twitter. That is, I made some smart, savvy moves, but it wouldn't, to me, feel that different than what Kevin Adams had done in previous offseasons. You made a trade that you did great in, but you also were kind of forced into it, right? Like, that's the Paterka trade. Mm-hmm. Like, they did great in the Paterka trade.
0: They wanted to sign him, and yeah.
1: They wanted to sign Byram.
0: Yep.
1: And they did an amazing job getting value back for him. But you would not have even probably called Chicago or Chicago called you if it was just, well, he wants to stay here. We want him to stay. Let's just sign him to the extension. So I think you are absolutely right to be disappointed. But at the same time, I think you are right to still think that it's not over, that there are still big names. One thing about the Sabres not making a trade on draft night, it would have felt different if there were bigger deals around the league than not, it did not include them. If Hellebuck had been traded somewhere else, and Zach Werenski had been traded somewhere else, and Dylan Larkin had been traded somewhere else. Like, all the big names that we thought are going to get traded this offseason, none of them have been traded except Brady Tkachuk.
0: Mm-hmm.
1: Everybody's still out there. Robertson is still out there.
0: Boy, Robertson.
1: Werenski is more out there than he was. Hellebuck is still out there. Like, if you want to do the big fish trade, nobody else has made it. So they are still sitting there, and I don't know if any of those guys return to their teams. Is Werenski ever going to play for Columbus again? Is Larkin ever going to play for Detroit again? Is Hellebuck ever going to play for Winnipeg? Robertson might play for Dallas, but all of those guys could still get dealt, and you still have all the stuff you want that you had before. The difference now is there's a name attached to the pick.
0: The Robertson saga is just kind of funny. I mean, I don't know. He's obviously a good to great player. He did not play for Team USA, so he's not on that group chat. Maybe he'd have.
1: But that was like absurd.
0: Right,
1: of course. He's 4,600. He's had 100 points in the league before.
0: Yeah, he's great. But that the reporting on the Robertson thing is all over the place. It's he's going to sign an offer sheet. It's make no mistake, he wants to sign in Dallas. It's he turned down 15. It's he would take 12 and a half. Like, I feel like
1: the money is all over the place.
0: Yes, it's like, all right, you guys, you insiders out there, you can't get me to care about Jason Robertson this enough where I get 20 updates a day and it's all just guesses what he's going to do. Like, okay, great, sure, he's going to go, he's going to be a UF or whatever, he's going to get an offer sheet. Sure he is, maybe. That's the other thing. It's like we are how many days away from offer sheets? Just 2 days away from offer sheets.
1: July 1st.
0: Yeah, 2 days away. So that'll be Wednesday. Okay. Well, yep. Maybe. Oh, no. This is the year. This is the time. All right. Well, let's find out. Anyway, 803-0550, the number if you want to chime in. The guys they did get, they got a defenseman at fourth overall in Dax and Rudolph, which is fine.
1: Mm-hmm.
0: Right?
1: Yeah.
0: That will be a pick that no matter who made that pick, he was not. You tell me, Joe, I didn't see him on the top of defenseman boards anywhere. Reed was the guy I saw more often at the top, or the other guy was
1: Veerhoff was there sometimes. We talked to Mike Morial on Friday. That's who he had for the Sabres.
0: Okay.
1: But he also wasn't up there a lot. The other guy that was always up number one for the defenseman was Carson Carlson.
0: That's the one I'm thinking of, yes.
1: My read on all that was there was a tier of a top tier of defensemen that were five guys, and you could have picked any of the five, but most times Rudolph was fourth or fifth.
0: Yeah.
1: So he was in the tier where you could say you could pick any of these guys and it's defendable, but he was most commonly mocked or ranked, what I saw, like the fourth or fifth guy of that group. So I think it might feel like a bigger reach than it actually is because of that.
0: It's one of
1: those, like Reed, right? Reed is kind of the flip end. Chase Reed was supposed to be the number one guy. Most people had him as the number one, and he ended up going fourth of those defensemen.
0: Yep.
1: So I don't think it's a reach much at all, and it sounds like he's the guy with the highest offensive ceiling that can't play in his own end.
0: He's big.
1: And he's big. So I kind of feel like the Sabres might be more willing to say, we'll take the guy with the highest upside offensive ceiling because we don't need him to ever be our number one defenseman. Right? We don't need him to be our all-around 25-minute-a-night guy. Maybe Chicago would have picked Reed or Carles because they need something more than just a guy that's going to put up 20 goals and 70 points. But if this guy hits, you know, all of his potential, then maybe he stinks in his own end and they don't care because he's going to be their third defenseman.
0: 803-0550, the phone number, and 1-888-552-550. Get ready for the report. I'm told, I think the Sabres and the Jets are kicking things back up. You think today? Wednesday?
1: I think the better bet would be, which insider? Let's draft insiders. They're going to have the Hellebuck scoop. The next Sabres Hellebuck report.
0: I'll take Dreger.
1: Dreger?
0: Yeah. You get the next two picks.
1: I'll take a Frank Saravelli or something.
0: All right.
1: on Winnipeg.
0: And coming back on the snake, who you want?
1: David Benioda.
0: Okay. Now two to me.
1: Yeah.
0: I mean, I can't believe this guy goes far. I'm going Friedman and Chris Johnston.
1: It's pretty good. LeBron. I mean, Friedman's usually only reporting it when it's like really down the road, right?
0: That might be right.
1: Or like really, really close to happening. I mean, he had Robertson 15 mil to Seattle was turned down. Yeah, leaving Friedman there. That is a snub.
0: There isn't a single insider that doesn't have six Jason Robertson reports. I mean, it's been a relentless weekend about Jason Robertson this and that. Like,
1: I think it's probably because people are excited at the potential of somebody finally getting offer sheeted, and not even
0: just being traded,
1: or that not even like a second round offer sheet for $4 million. Like, if he gets offer sheeted, it will be the $4 million, the four first round pick offer sheet at $14+ million per year. I still feel like if you connect enough of them. It sounds like he wants to stay in Dallas, but he wants Dallas to pay him $14 million, and they can't do that. Yeah. So that's what's going to cause him to leave. He would like, if Dallas could match anybody else, it's going to go to $14 million, he'd just stay. But they probably can't do it, which is why you could probably get them on an offer sheet. I don't know. I don't know what's most likely to happen for him. He's the one big name I've never seen any insider connect the Sabres to. Robertson.
0: Yeah, I see very little. 803-0550 is the number. We'll get some calls in here. John in Pittsburgh leads us off. John, good morning.
2: Hey, good morning, guys.
1: Morning.
2: So you guys were talking about Reed and Rudolph and everything like that and how Reed was this consensus first defenseman.
1: Nope, not consensus. Not consensus.
0: Did not say consensus.
1: No, but more often than the other guys, he was number one.
2: Yeah. So this is my take on the whole thing. I actually thought that Reed was actually the worst out of the five. He was drafted in the seventh round 3 years ago. He just blossomed this year. He hasn't been consistent up to this point. He just kind of came out of nowhere. Where Rudolph was a first-round pick 3 years ago and has been this consistent force this whole time. When I did my research on the guys, that was the guy that I had. It was him and Carroll's. So whichever one you wanted to go with, that was who I wanted. But maybe I'm just wrong, but
1: no, I mean
2: that guy has been the most consistent out of most of those top five guys.
1: No, I saw the same thing as a defense to why you would go Rudolph. Rudolph was the first overall pick
0: in the WHL.
1: He's been a top prospect since he was like 13 years old. And Reed, as you mentioned, Reed's he's your Xavier Leggett. Like, he just had one big year and then shot up the prospect rankings. So I saw that as a defense for why they did
0: Xavier Leggett. Is that the go-to name of a guy that had a good year?
1: Probably not, but he was the first one that came to mind. Wasn't he that, though?
0: Who's the guy that had a good year?
1: Wasn't he terrible before his last year, Leggett? You're right. Like, he's probably not the most popular
0: name. No, I want to do this now.
1: Who's the name?
0: Does it have to be in football terms? It might help people.
1: Give me a football name. Who's the guy who had the way better that isn't a Bills option? Isn't this Joe Burrow? Didn't Joe Burrow just have the giant year at the end?
0: Isn't Joe Burrow closer to Chase Reed? I mean, he went to Ohio State.
1: That's what I'm saying.
0: Yeah, no.
1: He'd be your Chase Reed here. He had one monster year that caused him to shoot up.
0: Burrow
1: as a
0: is now closer to the Rudolph because, again, he went to Ohio State. He's a highly touted prospect the entire time. It's not Josh. Josh didn't have like one big year, did he? That ballooned him up. I'm thinking Cam Newton.
1: I mean, Burrow.
0: Is it Mitch? Is it Mitch Trubisky? Is it?
1: I'm going to defend my Burrow selection here. He played in 3 years at LSU and Ohio State before his final season, his senior year. He had 18 total touchdowns and less than 3,000 yards. Then he had 5,600 yards and 60 touchdowns.
0: Who was he behind though? Some other dude who was awesome because he went to Ohio State.
1: Yeah, probably like somebody.
0: These are fun comparisons. Xavier Leggett.
1: You don't like the Leggett? He's by J.T. Barrett. Come on,
0: I don't mind.
1: You're going to beat out J.T. Barrett?
0: Well, they probably won a lot of games with J.T.
1: I'm willing to come off of Leggett as the example here, but
0: yeah. Thanks for the phone call. I don't really care. I'm just kind of painting the picture of if you went out and saw a bunch of mock drafts, there were just not that many that put Rudolph ahead of Chase Reed.
1: John Buchergross did say like multiple times over the 24 hours before the draft also that if Reed is there, the Sabres won't trade the pick.
0: He was right.
1: He was correct.
0: He was right. They didn't. they didn't.
1: They did not trade the pick.
0: 803-0550. Good Monday morning, everybody. We're back with you, taking you through what will be a steamy Monday. We can talk about the Beck Malenstein extension as well. A looks like 6-year deal for $3 million per year. And they have too many forwards. They have too many forwards, and they have cap space.
1: And they still have to sign Krebs.
0: They have too many players. They really do. Their roster is too full.
1: Yeah.
0: So maybe that's an indication that something is still coming. So we'll get to you on Daxon Rudolph and Ilya Morozov.
1: Olin Zellweger,
0: yes.
1: The fastest man
0: on the team. Gotta love the hockey offseason. Trade for a player you've never heard of before. This guy is perfect. This is a perfect fit. Mm-hmm. I love this player. He's probably fine. He's probably good. Anyway.
1: Bo Byram Light.
0: We'll get you a lot of juicy rumors along the way. Trade's coming. We'll see if the Sabres can kick things up a little bit. The extension for Malenstein, the latest news. We can also talk about Tuck. I was gone for a couple days there, so seeing Tuck leave for the money he left for, and also the Sabres reported like kind of final offer line in the sand. We can talk about that as well. 803-0550 to join us on WGR.
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7: The NHL draft has come and gone. 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Also, last night, Sportsnet's Elliot Friedman reported he assumes it'll be finalized today. He heard that Beck Malenstein will re-sign with the Sabres around 6 years, $3.5 million per year. We're into the round of 32 in the World Cup. Yesterday, Canada beat South Africa 1-0. Today, Brazil and Japan play at 1. Germany and Paraguay play at 4:30. And the Netherlands, they play Morocco at 9. Looking around the NFL, Brandon Ayuk said he will not return to California if there is indeed a warrant out for his arrest. And after the NFL declined to have a supplemental draft, the CFL announced it will not allow teams to sign former Texas Tech quarterback Brendan Sorsby. We have a Monday playoff in the PGA as the Travelers Championship heads to the 6th playoff of the season, featuring Scottie Scheffler and Victor Hovland tied at 21 under. Playoff will begin at 9 this morning. Format is playing hole 18 repeated if necessary. Scheffler's 2-2 in playoffs, and Hovland is undefeated 1-0. 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
8: Yeah, I think obviously it's a dream when you're a young kid. I think the moment where I realized I can really do this is when I got selected first into the WHL by Prince Albert. You realize that you got an opportunity at this, and you keep your head down and keep working, and you can maybe do it.
9: Daxon Rudolph, Sabres 4th overall pick, defenseman that'll be at the University of Denver this year.
10: Mm-hmm.
9: You can check him out. Jeremy and Joe, good morning, everybody. We're in the NHL offseason. We're also in the World Cup knockout stage. Congratulations to Canada, a stoppage time winner. Nice goal.
10: Was a nice goal.
9: Heck of a finish.
10: The shot like dropped underneath the goalie.
9: Yeah,
10: like on the bounced at the perfect time.
9: What's the soccer phrase they would say there? I don't know if that was clinical, but it was definitely quality. The finish. Sure. The finish certainly had quality.
10: Yeah, wasn't quite cheeky, right?
9: No.
10: Cheeky's more like
9: a chip,
10: like a flick over chip. The.
9: There's flair. There's something that's so bold, you try it anyway. That's cheeky.
10: Yeah, that's right.
9: Anyway.
10: Yeah, Canada wins. It's their first knockout round ever because of 32. It also would have been their first ever time getting out of the group stage. So either way, whatever the format is, this is their best World Cup ever.
9: Today, we got big games in the World Cup stage. How do you like the World Cup now getting to the NHL level of toenail offside undoes a goal on review?
10: Yeah, well, it didn't undo a goal because they called it offside on the pitch.
9: Oh, you're right. Sorry,
10: They confirmed it by that. That was my biggest complaint with the complaining about that, because it was like ridiculously close. Like, who cares, right? Like when they're showing the graphic and you could barely see if the guy's toe is in front. Had it been the other way, where they had called it a goal and then they reversed it on that. I would understand all the complaining. But what are they going to do? They can't overturn it.
9: Right. The difference is, I guess, in soccer, the goal the play continues, the goal gets scored.
10: Right.
9: If he
10: and
9: was
10: that, and then the
9: and,
10: flag
9: right.
10: goes
9: and
10: up,
9: in hockey, yeah. If that official signals offside and on review it wasn't offside,
10: right.
9: There is no fixing right. that.
10: Because that
9: play's just dead.
10: You're right. That official, because he knows, like, I'm going to call this offside, but he's letting it play out in case he's wrong for the review. Where that'd be like in hockey, a linesman saying, it was really close, I think it's offsides, I'm going to let it go in case they score, in case I'm wrong, which I think would be crazy to do in hockey.
9: I think because they could probably do that.
10: You think they'll do that?
9: They
10: could be in the zone there for like 5 minutes,
9: don't
10: though.
9: They already maybe do that? If you're an official, you know, like if I let that one go because it's close, they can challenge.
10: Yeah.
9: Nobody's mad at me if I missed it.
10: Yeah.
9: When I challenge an offside call, I'm never mad at the official. I can't believe I have to challenge this call if it's close.
10: Right.
9: Anyway, Brazil, Japan
10: maybe,
9: today.
10: Maybe.
9: Germany, Paraguay, and Netherlands, Morocco. That's your triple header at 1, 4:30, and 9. And Scotty Scheffler and Victor Hovland show up at a golf course and play sudden death.
10: It might only be one hole.
9: Yeah.
10: It could be like a quick. That happened one time while we were on the air. I think, was it the Players? What was Rory and Spahn?
9: That was the Players. I'm pretty sure the Players is a three-hole playoff.
10: Okay. But we knew it was over because Spahn hit it in the water.
9: Yes, Rory had a three-shot lead after the second hole. Like, it was over right away. But I'm pretty sure the Players is a three-hole playoff. But I could be wrong about that. Did you see all of the rain falling at the Travelers? And
10: I saw some of the videos, like how much water there was. Yeah.
9: That was the 100 holes on Thursday. That's what we played through.
10: I saw the picture Nate put up on Instagram of him just soaking wet, like the hair, everything.
9: If
10: they're the hair,
9: the picture of the Travelers, like, oh, there's a river going across that green. Yeah, like that.
10: Yeah, there was a fan that had like done like the slip and slide.
9: Yeah, there were definitely parts of the course
10: down
9: on Thursday we could have done that. Anyway, 803-0550 is our number, and 1-888-550-2550. The draft here in Buffalo, the decentralized draft. If anybody went and wants to give us a review, like how it was to be there,
10: mm-hmm.
9: give us a call, 803-0550.
10: Because it looked tough at times on TV.
9: Yeah.
11: I was there.
10: You were there, right?
11: Yes.
10: Yeah. Joe's in the bowl.
11: I was in the bowl. And it was interesting, to say the least, the decentralized fashion.
9: Okay.
11: It was cool to be in the environment, I guess. One thing, like if you wanted to go just to say you're at an NHL draft, but it didn't jive with me the same way like an NFL draft on TV does. And everyone who was watching on TV pretty much said the same thing. It was just kind of dry. They weren't really doing anything entertainment-wise. Bieber got a lot of boos in the arena when he showed up.
10: I heard that.
11: Because he didn't announce the pick the right way from what everyone said. So.
10: Well, I mean, he didn't also look like he had ever had any rehearsal or anything. That was
11: no.
10: I saw that as a good takeaway. Someone tweeted that the NHL draft looks like a high school play that they never rehearsed. Like, nobody knew what they were. Bieber is walking down the middle of the couches,
11: mm-hmm.
10: and he's saying whatever. He's saying hi. And he looks up at Bettman. He's like, am I supposed to come up there?
11: Yeah.
10: You have the mic. The show has begun. Supposed to come up there? Have you guys practiced this at all? Nobody. Bill Guerin is looking around. He has no idea what's going on. Like, they never practiced anything.
11: Well, then he says, Mr. McKenna, we'd like to draft you. And that's where everyone got up in arms about it.
10: That I don't mind. I guess that's fine. Whatever. Like, everyone knows what he means, right?
9: Yeah.
10: I just think it looks like they've never practiced anything before.
9: It's
10: when they do that. When they do that draft.
9: It is wild. I mean, I did think that Bettman going out on stage with Josh Stone and Dawkins was funny and, like, really good.
10: Yeah.
9: Like, what'd he say? Like, now you don't know what to do because these guys are up here? Yeah. It's pretty funny.
10: Mm-hmm.
9: Bettman leaning into the booze the way that, you know, commissioners tend to do. That's fine.
10: I think he leans into it more than the others do.
9: I think he does, too. I also think he gets booed more sincerely than the others.
10: Yeah,
9: other commissioners are just booing to boo. Maybe Adam Silver's catching a little bit more now. But
10: yeah.
9: Bettman is a legitimate, no, really, actually boo. Not just boo, but really boo.
10: Yeah.
9: You know?
11: Right.
9: We don't like you.
10: Right.
9: Especially here. I know this... Like, it's almost easy to hold up a sign that says, my boo is not a joke. Right. I really don't like you.
10: Yeah. I was wondering if we were going to get, like, no goal chance while he was up on the stage.
9: And then not get that. The thing with Bill Guerin for GM of the year, like, what are these guys? They're a comedy act? They're a bit?
10: The first one wasn't on purpose, right?
9: Sure. But what did Bill Guerin win GM of the year for? Just training for Quinn Hughes?
10: Didn't he win it? Well, that's what they said. Didn't he win it because they won the gold medal?
9: Probably.
10: Isn't that why he probably won? Because they parameters. These voters don't care about parameters and hockey awards. Like, just he won the gold medal. Give him GM of the year. And he got Quinn Hughes, sure.
9: Yeah.
10: What would Minnesota do that they don't always do? Did they win a game in the second round? Did they get swept? Like, I don't know what's
9: they lost in five. About him. They lost in five.
11: One other thing from the draft, if I may. I don't know if you were watching on TV. Did you see the whole trade alert thing that would happen?
10: So, well, it almost didn't happen, right? Like, it was very far into the draft. And then what was it? Bettman, like, would shout up to somebody who hit a button?
11: So, yeah, and it was just the Sabres goal horn at max volume, and all the lights would just flash white out at everybody in the thing, and it would just blow everyone's ears up and face up with
9: and
11: lights
9: be like,
11: and
9: there's
11: everything.
9: Been a trade?
11: Wait, yeah.
9: And, it's like the Capitals are moving down two slots.
11: Yeah, Vegas was just moving back the entire first round. Wah! So, yeah.
9: We got one!
11: Yeah.
9: Here we go. Get strapping. The insiders have been telling you.
10: And then the trade was like, the Kings have moved up two spots.
11: The Calgary Flames are jumping up a couple picks. Like, that was it. So, yeah.
9: Jeez.
11: The trade alert was a little too big for its britches.
10: Well, we did rid ourselves of the awkward prospect interview where he's being interviewed by the team that just drafted him, but we replaced it with, like, a fireside chat.
11: Yeah, a couch. There was a leather couch on the side of the stage.
9: Yeah.
10: Right, with one of the ESPN reporters.
11: Yes.
10: I mean, they were it was better, I guess, than what they had done last year, but they have no idea what to do in these productions. I can't believe that thing is on, like, real ESPN.
9: Mm-hmm.
10: Like, it's not buried on some, like, the Ocho ESPN something.
11: No. Yeah, you went from Palpatine's throne room to the leather couch.
10: I mean, it was, It's strange.
9: 803-0550 is our phone number. The draft, it's in the books, and now we off to free agency. Alex Tuch leaves.
10: Yeah, you were not here.
9: I was not here.
10: Nothing, so we lost our sense of Tuch meter.
9: I would say, just one quick little thing about Tuch leaving. Thank you for your service. Thank you for your time here. Thank you for what you did for the Sabres. He called leaving the Sabres one of the toughest decisions of his life.
10: Mm-hmm.
9: Made it pretty quick.
10: Well,
9: it made it pretty quick. That's all.
10: I mean, hasn't he been mulling it for a year?
9: I mean, what have you been mulling? If you're going to leave for
10: how different was their offer?
9: Are you going to leave for $5 more, $2 million more, $10 million more? What was the report? The Sabres offer was about $7 million less total.
10: Total, because they didn't even offer the eighth year.
9: Right. Sabres didn't want to go to an eighth year.
10: Right.
9: So it was just going to be. Was the decision always, you know, I will leave for more money regardless of how much more money it is? He didn't go to a tax haven, right?
10: No.
9: That didn't happen.
10: No, I still would bet that he would have gotten more money from Seattle. They would have given him over $11 million per year.
9: And he just decides. Like,
10: I don't think he took the highest money offer. Okay. He took a better money offer, for sure. But
9: not that much better. It's, you know, 7 million ish. What was it? 8 million ish. It was
10: like about what? Like a million more per year with an additional year.
9: Okay.
10: So
9: just passing no judgment, just pointing out you did make it pretty quick. Now, maybe that's the better way to make life decisions. In fact, it might be just to make the decision quickly. But right, what was the decision he made the whole time? Am I going to leave this franchise? And he goes to Washington. The Capitals, boy, there's a franchise right now that they're aggressively doing things. Mm-hmm. And you might wonder how smart it is for them to be aggressively doing things. They trade for Jordan Kyrou, and they get Alex Tuch. And do they have the rest of the stuff in place to contend?
10: I think they're weird. They just don't have centers, which are kind of important.
9: Oh, you tend to need those.
10: Right, but they are amazing at wing. They are really good on the blue line, and they have a really good goaltender. They have everything else. They're if you care about odds, to this morning, Eastern Conference winner odds, they're fourth. They're only behind Florida, Carolina, and Tampa. So, yeah, they should be good right away. How long will they be good is a question. I mean, are they just going all in because Ovechkin's only going to play for one more year and they are going to do whatever they can to win a cup in his final season and then not care what comes after that? Or are they thinking Ovechkin's about to leave? We need to start planning for what the next 4 years are going to look like after he's gone. So, contender-ish.
9: Okay.
10: I don't know that they're that different than what the Sabres would have been. Contender level. He didn't go to a better team.
9: No.
10: Let's put it that way. He did not go to a better team. He also didn't go to a bottom feeder. He went to a team that should probably make the playoffs, given that they also traded for Jordan Kyrou the day before.
9: 803-0550. The NHL account. What do you think of the Sabres' new 23 and under core? Power, Zellweger, Kulik, Östlund, Benson, Hellenius, Mertka, Rudolph. I think the same thing I thought about the 23 and under core every year the last 10 years. They've always had a good 23 and under core, have they not? They're always flush.
10: Mm-hmm.
9: These guys are just their latest picks.
10: Some of them.
9: Some of those guys are established. All except for Zellweger. They're just the first round picks.
10: The Sabres.
9: Yeah, the Sabres 23 and under core. It's all just first round picks.
10: Yeah. I thought you meant guys that like haven't played in the league.
9: I'm upset about that, but like I am ready for a year or two or three going forward where we think, yes, they have a good young core, but it's not the headline anymore. And maybe it's not the headline like it used to be, but I am eager for something else to happen that shows they're trying to win the Stanley Cup this year, which they're definitely trying to do.
10: Mm-hmm.
9: But what move will make us all think that they're better other than just like, oh, the other guys will just be better players? You know, this guy will be better. This guy will be better. Hellenius will score 100 points. I got a New Jersey, by the way, over the weekend for my birthday.
10: Yeah.
9: Yeah. 803-0550.
10: I think you got the jersey that is probably the most popular. Well, don't you think he's the most popular jersey purchase this summer?
9: Yes, probably. My wife heard me talking and telling the story how game two against Montreal when Benson got the Benny chant going for his one shift.
10: He was the only player that showed up that night.
9: And then I went to buy a jersey and they were sold out, so she bought me a Benson jersey.
10: It's awesome.
9: Yeah, it's pretty cool.
10: Yeah.
9: It's pretty cool. I think about it in terms of like the 7-year contract extension. So anyway,
10: right? Yeah, you got a jersey of a guy who's here till 2033.
9: In theory,
10: yeah. They
9: you just never know.
10: Yeah, it's true.
9: 803-0550, 1-888-550-2550. Paul Hamilton at 7 on the Sabres, and your calls throughout here on WGR.
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9: All right, quick stat of the day for you here on the Algeria-Austria game, which if you watched that one, yeah, to the very, very end. Lockout or knockout stage. They both make it through because of a tie. They didn't agree to tie. They just tied in incredible fashion and very, very late. But along the way, there's a goal from the 92-51 mark, the Algerian goal. Riyad Mahrez scores, and they had 110 passes in the buildup
10: before they
9: scored. Possession for 5 minutes. Before scoring the goal, 110 passes.
10: Because it had looked like both teams were agreeing, you good? I'm good. Mm-hmm. Because a draw sent them both through. And everybody knew that. The broadcast was talking about that a little bit. When Algeria decided they went for the they tried to go for the last shot, I think, right?
9: Close.
10: Like it was the 94th minute, 5 minutes of stoppage time, and it was one of their dudes just decided, let's just go for it. And then they scored. Austria to tie it after that, though, was
9: pretty nuts.
10: I almost feel like not quite justice. I don't want to be mad at Algeria for trying to score at the end. But for 5 minutes, you convinced Austria we're not going to try. And then, like, oh, well, actually, we are going to try to score on you.
9: Stat of the day brought to you by Jan's Smoke Shop 2 and Gasmart, where everything about Jan's Smoke Shop is smoking. Paul Hamilton on the other side. Then we'll get you juicy rumors. We'll see what he's hearing, what the latest is on the Sabres offseason. Recap draft weekend and, you know, get it all in with Paul.
10: And we also already have our first Hellebuck Sabres re-firing cylinders a little bit.
9: Who is it?
10: Friedman.
9: Yes! We just had a new fantasy league and a draft, and I'm already winning. What's Friedman say?
11: And it was a steal.
10: He says this morning on 32 Thoughts, they are still talking. I don't think it's over yet.
9: Ah, let's go!
10: He is 100% convinced Hellebuck is willing to go to Buffalo.
9: All right, real quick, 30-second thought before we get to Paul. The problem is, now that the reported asking price was out there, the Jets have to chase that.
10: I know, right.
9: They have
10: it was a high
9: they
10: price.
9: They have to chase, oh, you said no to this big price, but then you said yes to insert name here.
10: Mm-hmm.
9: Like, all right, Yarmo, come on. You got to give me the best thing you can so I can say I like this guy as much as I like the fourth pick. All right, Paul Hamilton coming up.
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6: The NHL draft has come and gone. 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Also, last night, Sportsnet's Elliot Friedman reported he assumes it'll be finalized today, but he heard Beck Malenstein will re-sign with the Sabres around 6 years, $3 million per year. We're into the round of 32 at the World Cup. Yesterday, Canada beat South Africa 1-0. Today, Brazil and Japan, they play at 1. Germany and Paraguay play at 4:30. The Netherlands play Morocco at 9. Around the NFL, Brandon Ayuk said he will not return to California if there is indeed an arrest warrant. And after the NFL declined to have a supplemental draft, the CFL announced it will not allow teams to sign former Texas Tech quarterback Brendan Sorsby. We've got a Monday playoff in the PGA as well. The Travelers Championship heads to the sixth playoff of the season featuring Scottie Scheffler and Victor Hovland tied at 21 under. Playoff begins at 9 this morning. Playoff format is playing hole 18 repeatedly if necessary, and Scheffler is 2-2 in playoffs, and Hovland is 1-0. That's your Paddock Chevrolet Sports Update. 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I'm Joe Calley for Western New York's Voice of the Fan, WGR.
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7: 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Relax, we got this. NHL draft in the books. We are 2 days away from the start of free agency, offer sheets potentially. We'll see about any of that. And yeah, that's about it. It'll be steamy and hot for the week, Paul. Heat index around 100, just like the fire of your takes on the Sabres. Good morning.
8: How are you?
7: I'm all right. How are you?
8: Good. Yeah, we're going to get in the 90s this week.
7: Yeah, 90s, and heat. It's going to be very humid. That's and when they say it's not the heat, it's the humidity, they mean this coming week. It's going to be sweet. I heard on BEN, I heard the dew point's going to be 71. Well, I don't really know. I used to know what that meant.
9: I forget. I don't know.
7: But that just means it's going to be humid. The dew point is 71.
8: Okay. I saw on your 100 holes of golfing, you did it in the pouring rain.
7: We did. I could have used 90 degrees to dry out. it was pretty wet, but we had a great time and had a great event. All right, Paul. So the weekend was a busy one for the Sabres scouting department, drafting department, and the latest is a report that the Sabres are maybe on the doorstep of extending Beck Malenstein for a 6-year contract worth $3 million. That's Elliot Friedman reporting that. Maybe we'll start there. Are you surprised at all to see that Beck Malenstein becomes, I think, with a 6-year deal, a core piece, right? That's a guy that you are building with for the long term.
8: Yeah, I don't know why I wasn't thinking it, but I wasn't thinking he was going to get 6 years. And then it's like, well, why wouldn't you think he's going to get? I mean, they like him a lot. And so if they have a figure that they think is going to be a decent figure for him, and they certainly, you know, they've lost two very good penalty killers. I mean, Alex Tuch and Greenway are two of the best penalty killers in the National Hockey League. So, you know, it's something that and Beck Malenstein is also a very good penalty killer. So that was something that I think they thought they needed. They didn't want to get rid of. He also is one of their best forecheckers as far as getting in with speed, getting into the corner, getting there, you know, on time, and you know, kind of causing havoc that way also. So it's you know, it's
9: an odd one.
8: It shouldn't be surprising, I guess.
9: I guess the reason why you were surprised, Paul, I was, many were, is even though I don't think it's a problem that it's for that many years. I mean, the cap.
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1: The number was higher. Like, wouldn't the Sabres be thinking, well, we'll give you more term if we can keep the dollar amount down versus, like, if we give you a three-year deal, then it's going to cost us three and a half or four. I can't imagine it would vary that much on him.
2: Yeah, no. But it's somebody that I think is very important to the team. He doesn't cost a whole lot of money. And it's like, you know what, why not? I mean, I think at the end of 6 years, he's still going to be being able to do the things that he does best for the Sabres.
1: So that'll bring them to just over $10 million left. Paul, do you feel like there's enough room to sign Krebs, sign Zellweger, who we haven't talked about with you yet, and then also do something else? Or do you feel like those two are going to eat up a big chunk of that $10 million?
2: Yeah, it's going to be a chunk of it, and you know, so they may still have to move a salary out of here. You know, there's still trades to be made, which once trades are made, I think would move salaries out of here, and so if they go and get somebody big, they're going to have to figure out how to do that, and that's going to be moving salaries out of here. So, it just depends. What are they going to be doing? You know, are prices finally going to come down where, you know, they will be able to, you know, do something that's big for them. But if they, you know, if they want to do something big, then, it's going to have to be, probably moving some out.
3: Yeah. There's also, Paul, the sheer numbers of how many players they have under contract and how many forwards they have, how many defensemen they have. You might think someone's going to leave just because of that. But without making it this specific, it kind of looks like they're one player traded away from having about a hellebuck-sized hole in the salary cap, you know? Like, it won't take much to get to that size contract, and there's plenty of reports that the two sides are back and forth about it. Of course, Yarmo did not pay the big price that reportedly existed at the draft. Instead, you know, now, like you said, if prices come down or whatever, if maybe the fact that Hellebuck, who reportedly was willing to waive to come here, maybe that put some pressure on the Jets. I don't know. I don't know how likely it is, but I'm encouraged that they are out there at least pursuing this this potential angle.
2: Yeah, and look at it this way too. I mean, it's no longer, I mean, the 4th and 20th pick are still in play. It's just names are now associated with it. It's not, well, here's the 4th pick. You get your choice of who you want to take. It's, you know, here's the 4th pick, and it's Dax and Rudolph. Or here's the 20th pick, and it's Morozov. You know, so it's now it's the name is associated with it, but that doesn't mean the pick still isn't out there and could be traded.
1: Yeah. Elliot Friedman says this morning, Paul, on his podcast that he thinks the two sides are still talking and it's not over yet. In terms of that idea, I know you were definitely not into it for the 4th overall pick.
2: Right.
1: Is there a lesser price where you feel like that would be a good idea for the Sabres?
2: Yeah, I mean, if the return is correct, what we're reading out there, the Sabres may have said, all right, we'll give you the 4th overall pick, but Jack Quinn's going to be the player you're getting. You know, because, you know, you're thinking, well, it's Hellebuck. Why, you know, Jack Quinn is a player that kind of maybe is coming on, but, you know, he started to get going last year a little bit better than he had in the past. And, you know, was able to score 20 goals for the first time in his career. But I don't know if that's the guy that gets it done for Hellebuck. But the Sabres might say, yeah, but we are giving you the 4th overall pick, which I would be totally against. So, you know, we're not going to give you Josh Doan or, you know, something like that. It's going to have to be on the Jack

0: Quinn side of things. You know, so, you know, that might have been what the Sabres were saying, and the Jets were like, no, this isn't good enough.
1: Paul, how about the trade that they did make on Friday afternoon? Olin Zellweger, what have you learned about him over the last couple of days? Feels like he is a version of Bo Byram in some ways. I don't think he's as complete a defenseman. He's smaller, but he also is only 22. Like, he could develop into a guy that is, you know, thought of higher than he is right now.
0: Yeah, they've got some work to do from a standpoint of, you know, defensively. They're going to have to give him some help there. He's very fast, you know, so they've got that going for him. I mean, he's one of the better skaters. He's a very good puck-moving defenseman. You know, he's also a guy that, you know, he can move the puck, yes, but he only had like 7 goals and 15 assists, and the year before 7 goals and 13 assists. But as you mentioned, at age 22, when the season starts, he'll be 23. There is an upside here still. It took 4 years for Dahlin to become Dahlin. It took 4 years for Power to become Power. I say 4 years. Yarmo says 200 games. He's at 164. You know, he doesn't have 200 NHL games yet. He has 3 full pro seasons. He spent some time with the San Diego Gulls the first year, and then 2 NHL seasons. So he only has 44 AHL games, which maybe wasn't enough, but I think it's a good trade because there's a good upside here. You know, there's a good chance he could be better than what we've seen so far out of him. And he hasn't been awful by any means, but there's an upside here, which I think made the trade worthwhile. Now, he is, you know, a left-handed shooting defenseman. So as far as talking about putting him with Power, the only problem with that is then you're sitting there with 2 righties again on your third pair, which Lindy Ruff doesn't much care for. And Crevier did play top 4 minutes with Chicago, and by all accounts did very well with it. And I remember watching him play. We of course saw him play in Chicago in April, and we were in Chicago in April, but anyway. And, you know, he handled it okay. So it wouldn't shock me at all if Crevier or Timmins is the guy playing with Power, being a lefty-righty, and then you also then have a lefty Zellweger and a righty on the third pair too. And it gives him a chance to maybe grow into the type of player he can be and not putting the pressure of, you know, making him a top 4D right off. You know, it's like, okay, come on in. You know, we know you've got some potential. We know you can be better than what you've been. And, you know, let him feel his way through and do it that way.
1: With that being said, under contract now, Paul, defensively, they have Dahlin, Power, Samuelson, Timmins, Crevier, and Metsä. And then Zellweger is an RFA. Would you consider them to be done on the blue line? Or would you guess that they're done on the blue line? Or is there room for one more?
0: They've got 7. I mean, you know, with Metsä. And so, I think they probably are done. If they do make another move on D, then Metsä probably winds up in Rochester again, which is fine.
1: Right, because he has a two-way contract.
0: Right. Yeah. Well, it doesn't matter if he does or not. It's just how much he gets paid.
1: Right.
0: Two-way doesn't mean you can't send him to Rochester. You can still send the guy with a two-way or a one-way contract. It's just he gets paid NHL money. If he goes down there, that's all. Forwards is where they got it. They've got it. You know, they're okay on D now. You've got 3 stud defensemen. You've got 2 others that you've acquired. I think now's the time that they have to be looking at forwards, or if they are trying to improve their goaltending. But I think as far as defense goes, yeah, I would think they are done.
2: Paul, are they mean enough right now? I mean, I just want to point out, like, Greenway leaves, Stanley's not coming back. They got Stanley and Shen to be meaner in the playoffs, and you know, Greenway's something there. Tuck is size. Do you feel like they drafted a draft class that looks big and got plenty of meanness to it? Does the roster have it? Enough of it.
0: Well, what did Yarmo say at last year after the Winnipeg trade? It's like I felt we were getting pushed around. Well, if you felt you were getting pushed around then, you probably are going to get pushed around here. I mean, they don't have Josh Dunn signed right now. I don't know if they're planning on re-signing him or not. And if they did, they probably would start him in Rochester anyway. So, you know, if he didn't feel that, you know, if he felt they were getting pushed around last year, Zellweger, Crevier, he's a big man. He's not getting pushed around. He kind of like is in the Kessel ring. Kessel ring admitted that he didn't like to fight, but he did, and he was there for teammates. You know, in the little bit that he played, he was, you know, he would do it, and you know, he actually wasn't too bad at it. You know, watching him do it. And Crevier, I'd read it's not his favorite thing to do either, but he shows up and he's there, and he will do it. You know, so you have gotten yourself a 6'8 guy who is not going to get pushed around. So yeah, you've got one guy in the blue line that you can count on for that. And Timmons would show up if he has to.
2: But otherwise, you think like of the forward group, it might be something lacking currently.
0: Yeah, Malenstein shows up. Yep, he's not a fighter, so to speak.
2: I feel like Krebs is in that camp too, where he shows up, but he's not thought of as like you know.
0: But they're in the middle of it. I mean, it's not like, where's Malenstein? How come he's not there? You know, they're right in the middle of it if they have to be. Most of their guys, that's the one thing. You know, maybe they get pushed around, but ever since the Thompson/Samuelson incident, they basically all show up. They're all there in a five-man unit. They may get the tar kicked out of them, but at least they're there, and they show up, and they're there for each other.
1: Yeah, that's where I was just going to say, like, they didn't. That was something we talked about at the deadline, but then the Tampa game happened, and then they got through Boston, I think, without that really being an issue, and that's not really how they lost to Montreal. Like, none of the takeaway, Paul, I don't think, after Montreal was they lost that series because they got bullied.
2: No, but I just think if we're looking at the way the GM operates and talks, he's drafting big men, he's trading for big men, and the roster might be just a little light in that department, and I want to keep that open as, like, an avenue he still might pursue. Like, maybe the upgrade they are looking for at forward, or guys that go out and guys that come in. Like, they just, I want to keep it open as something that he has talked about valuing. And right now the roster isn't exactly, you know, like, overflowing with it.
0: And you know what? Maybe that's something that they have to live with for a year.
2: Yeah.
0: You know, it's like, all right, we don't have a lot of money here. We got to go out and get Krebs signed. We got to go out, you know, and that type of a thought. Zellweger signed, and it's like, maybe for the $6.4 million of Jeff Skinner this year, which turns into $2.4 next year, we may just have to live with it, knowing that our guys do show up for each other, and they're going to have to maybe take care of it, and then deal with it the year after.
1: Krebs, by the way, like, what are the chances they will bring him back? Because he's arbitration eligible, and we know that they didn't want to do that with Kesselring. And also, like, what am I signing him for? Like, is he going back on the top line? Because fourth line center, I've got Carrick, Kozak, and Danforth all under contract. Like, I don't really need him for that. So I guess, Paul, like, why would I be doing it? I like him. Like, he can play versatile all over the lineup. But is he going, like, back on line one, and that's why I'm bringing him back, or is he really expendable at the moment?
0: I think Lindy Ruff would be kind of upset if he didn't have Krebs at his disposal. He really liked him. It's like he never, like, was the healthy scratch. He always found some place for him to play. He's a little like Benson. Benson, you can put on any line, and he's going to excel. And it seemed Krebs, once he got some offensive confidence, which I thought he did, he's the same way. You can put him probably anywhere you want in the lineup, and you're probably going to be fine. So I think Lindy Ruff probably wouldn't be a happy camper if you know, that turned out to be the case, that you know, if he wasn't around. So It just depends. What is he looking for? Is he looking for a reasonable contract, or is his agent, you know, way out of line as far as what he wants? But, you know, he had career high in goals. He had career high in assists, and he had 11 more points than he ever had before. And he's going to be in the lineup. I mean, 80, 81 games and 82 games in the last 3 years, so he's durable. You know, he had not that plus minus is anything, any great shakes, but he, you know, was plus 13, which is the highest by far in his career. And he had 6 points in 13 playoff games too. So, you know, he's one of the guys that is in the middle of things, is not afraid to drop the gloves, even though sometimes maybe it doesn't work out well for him, but he's not afraid to do it. So I guess I would put it this way. I would be surprised if they don't find some way. Maybe, I don't know. I don't know how, if they just live with an arbitration and take that chance, or if he declares for arbitration and there's a hearing on August 2nd at 1 o'clock, on August 2nd at 11 o'clock, the contract may be signed. That happens a lot. Like 2 hours before the hearing, you know, the two sides come to an agreement. We'll see how that one goes.
2: And then, like, if he is awarded a number, that's a take it or leave it, right?
0: Yeah, and if it's like a 1 year deal, that's what they were afraid with Kesselring, that he'd get a 1 year deal that was way out of whack, and then you're not allowed to trade him because it's a 1 year award.
2: And he signed 3 years, four and a half, right, with San Jose. We just saw.
0: Yeah. Which, if he plays the way he's capable of, is actually a deal. I mean, that's a very good contract for San Jose if he shows up there and is Michael Kesselring, that played in Utah and played with Team USA. He's a very good defenseman, and I even said that, you know, before he got traded here. I mean, if he shows up in camp next year, if he's still here, and he's Michael Kesselring, they got a good defenseman, a very good defenseman, but. You know, he just wasn't of the mind that he wanted to play here. There's a lot of it's a hockey market. He's, you know, not in the hockey market anymore. So, you know, I think he's back to what he was in Utah, where he's not going to get much criticism, good or bad. That'll be a fit for him, probably a little bit better than Buffalo. But that'll be a really, really good contract, in my opinion, if he is Michael Kesselring for the Sharks.
2: Paul Hamilton, his appearance brought to you by Relax Honda. Relax, we got this. Thank you, Paul. We'll be in touch through the week.
0: No problem. Take care.
2: Free agency opens up on Wednesday, and maybe trades today, tomorrow. Elliot Friedman, the latest from him on the Sabres and the Jets, still talking. Connor Hellebuck.
1: Mm-hmm.
2: Who wants us to know that he waived? It's a fun game to play, that he would be willing to come here. Who wants us to know that?
1: The Sabres want us to know that.
2: Okay. Right?
1: Winnipeg doesn't. Hellebuck could want people
2: Hellebuck to know. Hellebuck wants people to know he would have gone there.
1: Maybe I'd go that.
2: Hellebuck wants us to know?
1: Hellebuck wants us to know.
2: Okay. Because it was reported, part of what Elliot Friedman is reporting is that the list is not as restrictive as like a Dylan Larkin.
1: Right.
2: You know, some of these guys are getting criticized because there are no move clauses and they pick three teams. And there's been reporting that Hellebuck has not been as restrictive. And again, the who wants me to know that game, and if I may play a little bit of a cynic side of the game, what would I tell my agent to do even if I was only going to pick one of three teams? Like, make sure everybody knows I'm not picking one of three teams. Mm-hmm. I don't want to look bad. Doesn't Brady Tkachuk, don't Dylan Larkin, don't they look bad? Because
1: It
2: looks worse.
1: Yep.
2: If you say, no, I would like to go, it even went so far that Hellebuck would like to make sure the Jets get proper value for him. That's what you say if you want to not be the villain.
1: Right.
2: Not to say it's not true or he's not being, you know, genuine, but that's 100% what I'm getting traded on to make sure people here don't hate me forever. Let's get it out there that I want this team to get proper value for trading me away.
1: Yeah, that I'm not really squeezing them and putting them in a really difficult position.
2: Yeah.
1: The money on him, by the way, like,
2: it's not bad.
1: No,
2: 8.5
1: really,
2: for 5 years.
1: The way you should look at it is you should assume Luukkonen is going back in the deal because the Sabres won't keep both of them. And how much more money is it? It's $3.75 million more. I'm only increasing the amount I spend in goal flipping Luukkonen for Hellebuyck by $3.75 million. Mm-hmm. It's not that expensive comparative to what some of these other ideas are, like if you were going to get a big name forward or something.
2: 803-0550 is the number. You can give us a call if you want. Rumors, World Cup reviews, trades that were and trades that weren't, I guess. No Vinny Trocheck. I know you're relieved.
1: I'm relieved I haven't seen anything connecting them for like 3 days. Yeah. I mean, he's another one that like probably does get dealt. I think, I don't know, the Rangers traded for Dorofeev and they'll paid him $11 million per year. Like, so they're trying to win again. I don't know. Drury's talking about getting tougher, which is always the mark of a team that's, you know, at the end, right? So I don't know. Maybe they'll trade Trocheck still.
2: Brazil, Japan today. Don't sleep on Japan. Japan could win that game.
1: I didn't. I actually
2: They beat Brazil a couple months ago.
1: That's actually the one World Cup jersey I purchased.
2: Japan.
1: I thought they had the best jersey of the tournament.
2: So bought it?
1: I got it.
2: You went and bought a Japan jersey,
1: supposed to be here today. So I'm hoping it gets here before they're eliminated.
2: Which one? The blue one or the...
1: The away one. The away kit.
2: The white. It's like...
1: With got the color stripes on it.
2: Multicolor stripes?
1: Yeah. Into it.
2: All right. Japan jersey.
1: Yeah.
2: Why not?
1: You got a Netherlands jersey.
2: I do.
1: And a Portugal jersey.
2: I do.
1: Just like, I'd like that jersey. I've got no problem with Japan.
2: Have you noticed...
1: It's actually a place I'd like to go someday.
2: Yeah. Have you noticed the England kits? I've decided they're the Denver Broncos uniforms. They wore the red ones.
1: The England kits.
2: And
1: the red
2: ones would be better than the white ones. They're not. They're just whoever designed the Denver Broncos uniforms of the Elway era that they just got rid of.
1: Oh, the old Broncos ones. Uniforms. Oh.
2: Not old, but one uniform ago.
1: They only got rid of them. Like
2: England
1: 2 years
2: is ago. Just wearing, they're just repurposed Denver Broncos uniforms. The sharp little thing up the side, it's
1: yeah, that's bad too. It's just the numbers, number for bad. Me is so bad. Whoever chose the font on the number needed to be fired.
2: Bad.
1: Yep. I mean, come on. The last Bronco uniforms that they kept forever. Oh, those
2: are England. 803-0550 and 1-888-550-2550. Give us a ring. Jeremy and Joe on WGR.
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1: The NHL draft is come and gone. Gab McKenna went first overall to the Maple Leafs. As much as anyone thought we'd see a trade from the Sabres, they made every selection they had on the board, including two picks in the first round, Daxon Rudolph at 4 and Ilya Morozov at 20. 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Also, last night, Sportsnet's Elliot Freeman reported he assumes it'll be finalized today, but he heard that Beck Malenstein will re-sign with the Sabres around 6 years, $3 million per year. We're into round of 32 in the World Cup. Yesterday, Canada beat South Africa 1-0. Today, Brazil and Japan play at 1. Germany and Paraguay, they play at 4:30. And the Netherlands play Morocco at 9.
17: Looking around the NFL, Brandon Ayuk said he will not return to California if there is indeed a warrant out for his arrest. And after the NFL declined to have a supplemental draft, the CFL announced it will not allow teams to sign former Texas Tech quarterback Brendan Sorsby. Sal Capaccio has also wrapped up his State of the Bills series on our website, WGR550.com, again, with a look at the specialists. We have a Monday playoff in the PGA as the Travelers Championship heads to the sixth playoff of the season, featuring Scottie Scheffler and Victor Hovland, tied at 21 under. The playoff will begin at 9 this morning. The format, playing hole 18, that's repeated if necessary. Scheffler's 2-2 in playoffs, and Hovland is 1-0. That's your Paddock Chevrolet Sports Headlines. 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I'm Joe Calley for Western New York's Voice of the Fan, WGR.
18: Tonight, the first Buffalo Bill to be inducted into the team's Wall of Fame will not be moving to the new Highmark Stadium. That, of course, being O.J. Simpson. Team officials telling News 4 that organization made the decision that he is, quote, not a fit to display inside our new stadium and family circle. Now, Simpson played 9 seasons for the Bills, becoming one of the NFL's best running backs.
2: Got that news over the weekend, which is like news. Is it controversial?
1: Is it controversial?
2: It's called Family Circle. And right. They're like, you know, nope.
1: Okay. Right. I mean,
2: Sounds good.
1: I don't think it's controversial. I think some fans that watched him in the 70s might feel that it is.
2: Yeah.
1: But for me, my perspective is no, it's not. Like, I never thought they would. So I guess that's where I'm starting from. I would have been floored if they did. Right?
2: Yes. Yes, I would have been very surprised. They never took it down. It was always a conversation like, are you going to take it down?
1: Right.
2: And it was always going to be, I guess once you knew a new stadium was going to come, like, oh, we'll just let the change make it happen.
1: Right.
2: I'm just going to lose that box in the move.
1: Happens organically more so.
2: Lose that box in the move.
1: Hey, it's not as big a story that way.
2: Where'd that thing go? I don't know. Must have gotten lost in the move. You just you took it to the dump.
1: Lost in the move.
2: It's a very easy way to lose something you've been wanting to lose. Huh? I guess the movers lost it. Misplaced it. Is the 12th man going up? Anybody? The 12th man's on the wall. Is there not a spot for that anymore? Does it need to?
1: I don't think it needs to stay up there.
17: No,
1: we don't really refer to it.
2: We don't
1: as the 12th man anymore.
2: We really kind of don't. Yeah,
1: I think there's been an acknowledgement that like that's other people's thing.
2: It's
1: that's
2: Texas A&M and Seattle.
1: Seattle
17: has it built into their rivalry uniforms at this point.
2: The 12. Yeah,
1: I wonder if there maybe even the league would be like, this is Seattle's thing. Like no, but nobody else infringe on that.
2: Yeah, I don't really know. That's another thing of a I don't know. I don't want to say like a bygone era. It definitely was more of a part of the just general conversation around the team 30 years ago than it is now.
1: Was it just replaced by Bills Mafia?
2: Yes.
1: Okay. Do we stop saying 12th man when Bills Mafia became a thing? So put Bills Mafia up on the wall.
2: Bills Mafia is all throughout that stadium.
1: Right. Yeah.
2: You know, right? Like the field club has that one wall that's huge letters. So
1: yeah, so I don't think that's going up.
2: You don't think 12th man's making it?
1: I think that's done with. And then everybody else can go back. Right? That's it.
2: Yeah.
1: But I'm not surprised about the OJ thing.
2: No. No, me either. 803-0550. Just getting some of the latest pictures from the stadium. Somebody, Bill's Stadium Updates tagged us in one of these.
1: The destruction.
2: Of the old stadium.
1: Yeah. Yeah, I heard Paul talk. Paul was on with Mike before the draft got rolling on Friday, and he was down at the stadium. And his vantage point, he was looking out the window, and like his view was just, it was a giant pile of rubble, which is now what the old stadium is being, you know, reduced to slowly. It is happening way before I thought it was going to. Like, next year, I thought, is what we were talking about for it. This is, though, more like the extra stuff that's all on the outside of the stadium, right? Like, they're not yet tearing down, or unless am I wrong in this, like the stands?
2: The big giant...
1: The seats are coming out,
2: the giant grandstands both remain.
1: Yeah, that's what I mean. Like, those coming down feels like that's a bigger... Isn't that more of a, hey, come down and watch the... What do they use? You know, to...
2: Explosion.
17: Implosions or whatever you want to call it. Yeah. Controlled demolition.
1: Exactly. Yeah, won't they do like a controlled demolition? They're not going to... Or are they taking that down with cranes?
2: Great question.
1: I don't know.
2: We should try and get an answer to that.
17: I went to see the Buffaloes a little while, it is pretty jarring to see that thing totally being taken apart.
2: Meanwhile, all three giant buffaloes, bisons, are on site.
17: Mm-hmm.
1: Yes.
17: The big one finally made it.
1: But it's not up yet. But it's sitting there. Yeah. So we're close. We're close to an opening of the moatless bison statue.
17: The moatless family circle.
1: Yes, exactly. Yep. So that'll be cool. When the lights go on for the first time and the smoke comes out of the nostrils for the first time. That'll be cool.
2: Yeah, very cool. 803-0550, our number, 1-888-550-2550. We are 1 month from training camp. July 29th is the first day.
1: One full month.
2: We got the World Cup to get you there.
17: That's what I was just going to say. That's been making it kind of fly
1: the
17: by.
1: World Cup is, thank goodness for the World Cup.
17: It's awesome.
2: Listen, yesterday was great because there was a game at 3 o'clock. Saturday was terrible. No World Cup game till 5 p.m.
1: Yeah.
2: What are we doing?
1: At least you had a bunch of games, but yeah, not till 5 p.m.
2: You did. Now the games are like two at the same time.
1: The final is on July 19th. So that is, we got a lot of World Cup left, which I guess is, you know, why they expanded a little bit. Yeah, the World Cup has been a blessing.
2: I'm just looking at when's the next time we won't have a game. Like the next day where there's no World Cup game.
1: Isn't there one like every day until the tournament's
2: over? July 8th, there will be no World Cup game.
1: Oh, okay.
2: That's the next day without a World Cup game. You go the round of 16, goes all the way to July 7th. Mm-hmm. Then the quarterfinals begin 9, 10, 11. No games on 12, 13. No games on 16, 17. There you go.
1: Well, I look forward to complaining on July 8th. There's no more.
2: And the semifinals and the final go. The semifinals are 14th and 15th, and the finals the 19th. So, quick turnaround.
1: A few days. Yeah.
2: Which is just a couple days. That's not that unusual for big soccer games to be like 4 days apart. Like,
1: right.
2: You know, you see that all the time in the leagues that they play in.
1: The stars are really showing up at this World Cup.
2: Yeah.
1: You go look at the top goal scoring list, and it's Messi, Haaland, and Mbappe. Like the exact guys that they'd be promoting on Fox all along to get you ready for this tournament are just the guys that are scoring the most. Messi could have 10 goals right now. He missed a penalty kick. He had a goal that was taken back on an offsides, and he still leads the tournament with 6. He's incredible.
2: Yeah.
1: I mean, watch him now because this is it. World Cup, like he's 39. I mean, I guess he could play at 43.
2: Maybe their road
1: seems
2: is
1: like a lot.
2: Argentina's road is fine too. Like they're pretty.
1: Oh yeah, yeah.
2: They're playing Cabo Verde in the opening round,
1: which they will probably win easily.
2: Then the winner of Australia, Egypt is probably Egypt, and then the other four on their quadrant is Switzerland, Algeria, Colombia, and Ghana. And the best tournament team of that group has been Colombia, who's been very good. Meanwhile,
1: it's a pretty easy path
2: in our pool. I've got Algeria and Ghana. They're going to knock each other out if they make it through to the next round.
1: That's right.
2: And Portugal.
1: Which means you will need Portugal to win the
2: Which is thing. Always how I thought this little bracket of ours would work.
1: Yeah.
2: If you win the title, you'll have a really good chance of winning the whole thing.
1: Yeah, the only in our pool, the guys here at WGR, that could win it without winning the whole thing, it's probably just Brian or I guess me and Joe could do it too.
2: It's just going to be tough. Just like the NCAA tournament.
1: Brian would just need like Colombia and Mexico to both make it to like
2: go far and not win.
1: Like at least the quarters, maybe the semis. But you have three teams alive, but one of them is getting knocked out next. So you need Portugal to go on a run. Bulldog got some points finally with Belgium. He had 3 points like for a week and a half, and he got his way up to 12. Senegal, there you go. He's got Senegal.
2: You think Senegal could be a problem for the U.S. I just think they could.
1: That would be their second game.
2: Yep.
1: And then they would play probably Spain, but it could be Portugal.
2: Probably
1: You'll
2: Spain.
1: You'll have some...
2: I think Portugal looks not good. Still looks not good.
1: Yeah.
2: They had a big win over one
1: Uzbekistan
2: team, and then like other than that, they just don't look that good. But
1: anyway. They played Colombia that game. Did you watch any of that game? That was 0-0, and I think it was the best game I've watched at the tournament so far.
2: Yeah.
1: Yeah, I know. 0-0. It was up and down the whole game. Like, it just, like, you run down and try to get a chance, then I'll run down and try to get a chance. Then back, like, it was no, I'll keep possession and hold on to the ball for 4 minutes. Like, it was run and gun, up and down. It is incredible that that game didn't have a goal. They came close. I mean, Portugal, Ronaldo needs to probably go to the bench.
2: Yeah.
1: That's their problem.
2: Yeah.
1: Or what? It's one of their problems.
2: 803-0550, Jeremy and Joe. LeBron on the move?
1: Oh, this is going to be your favorite idea.
2: It sure is. We'll mention that quickly when we get back, and then reset on the Hellebuck idea, which, you know, still very much out there. Draft is in the books, but perhaps Connor Hellebuck would come to Buffalo, and how much would you want it? 803-0550 to join us on WGR.
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2: Jeremy and Joe, good morning, everybody. We'll get back to some Sabres chatter in a minute here on the pursuit of Connor Hellebuck. Get you the latest from Elliot Friedman in his 32 Thoughts podcast. Joe, there's one thing I want in the NBA. There's one thing I've wanted in the NBA for, like, I don't know, 3 years. And am I getting teased like NHL trade rumor? Oh, this thing that will never happen really might happen.
1: Mm-hmm.
2: LeBron's going to go play with Steph.
1: Mm-hmm.
2: Like, I really, really want that. I really want the old dudes to get together. An old dude super team.
1: You want the...
2: Who else can they get?
1: You want the Expendables.
2: Yes.
1: Let's do it. The Warriors to become the Expendables.
2: One last job. Let's all get together for one last job. Who else is available?
1: I mean, Durant and...
2: Is he old enough?
1: Yeah, he's 30. How old's Kevin Durant? 37? He's old enough. Yeah, okay. 37. It'll be 38 next season. Perfect.
2: All right, good, because Steph's 38.
1: Yeah, Durant's 38. LeBron's 41.
2: A 38-0 team. 38 and over. You can't be on this team unless you're 38 or older.
1: Just the old man squad.
2: And it's the old man.
1: Yeah.
2: Just like, let's see if they can win this league.
1: Well, part of that is they also want Anthony Davis, who feels like he's 40. okay. So that kind of works.
2: I want this.
1: Who else he has hanging around? Does Vince Carter want to come back and play?
2: Bring him back. Let's go. I want it so bad. I want Steph and LeBron together. I really do.
1: I would love to see it, too. I think you might actually get it, because he's probably leaving the Lakers. So he's going somewhere, and then where does he finish his career? Cleveland or Golden State might be the combo, or the choice.
2: That he beat Golden State makes it okay.
1: I know.
2: Had they lost to Golden State in every one of those finals, then you can't maybe do it.
1: It would feel weird for him to end his career on the team that was like his biggest arch nemesis of his career.
2: But you beat him once. You can do it.
1: Right, I know. Yeah.
2: Green light. Bigger story. LeBron to Golden State or J.J. Paterka to Boston? You just discuss.
1: J.J. Paterka and Kevin Adams to Boston.
2: Right, Kevin Adams is in a front office role in Boston now.
1: Yeah. Good for him.
2: Kevin Adams has now spent most of his career as a Sabres adversary. Carolina and Buffalo. And now Boston. Are you going to get another GM job?
1: I'm going to say no. LeBron, next team odds. It's Golden State, Cleveland, Miami, and San Antonio. Ooh, him and San Antonio could be fun. Finish his career with Wemby. He's going home. He's going to Cleveland.
2: LeBron?
1: I'd love the Curry story and him playing with Curry at the end, but he's going to Cleveland, isn't he?
2: No.
1: That's where he'll end it.
2: That's a mistake.
1: Why? They're good. They were in the conference finals.
2: No. Go to Golden State. Jeremy and Joe, 803-0550. All right, the latest from Elliot Friedman. Let's talk about how to finish off this offseason that's barely underway. And free agency starts in 2 days, but feels like there's one more move that's going to come. What should the one move be? It's probably more than one. We'll talk about it with you here on WGR and the latest from Friedman next.
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2: The NHL draft has come and gone. Gavin McKenna went first overall to the Maple Leafs, and as much as anyone thought we'd see a trade from the Sabres, they made every selection they had on the board, including two picks in the first round, Daxon Rudolph at number 4 and Ilya Morozov at 20. For breakdowns on them and the other Sabres selections, you could visit the pieces up on our website, WGR550.com. Also, last night, Sportsnet's Elliot Friedman reported he assumes it'll be finalized today, but he heard that Beck Malastide will re-sign with the Sabres, around 6 years, $3 million per year. He's also on some hellebuck chatter. Get to that on the other side. We're on to the round of the 32 in the World Cup. Yesterday, Canada beat South Africa 1-0. Today, Brazil and Japan, they play at 1. Germany and Paraguay play at 4:30. The Netherlands play Morocco at 9. Looking around the NFL, Brandon Ayuk said he would not return to California if there is indeed a warrant out for his arrest. And after the NFL declined to have a supplemental draft, the CFL announced that it will not allow teams to sign former Texas Tech quarterback Brendan Sorsby. Also, up at our website, Sal Capaccio's wrapped his State of the Bills series with a look at the specialists. We have a Monday playoff in the PGA as the Travelers Championship heads to the sixth playoff of the season, featuring Scottie Scheffler and Victor Hovland tied at 21 under. The game will begin, playoff will begin at 9 this morning. The format is playing hole 18, repeated if necessary. Scheffler's 2-2 in playoffs and Hovland is 1-0. That's your Paddock Chevrolet Sports Update. 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I'm Joe Calley for Western New York's Voice of the Fan, WGR.
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13: Well, I still think Winnipeg and Buffalo are talking. I don't think that's over yet.
16: Because there felt like there was a lot of noise leading into the first round of the draft Friday that at some point that night he could be moved.
13: Well, so, I'll say this. I had heard on Friday he was willing to waive to go to Buffalo. I don't know if that was ever formally submitted, but he would. I'm 100% convinced he was willing to waive to go to Buffalo. I think that I heard there were a few options. And the fact that he was willing to go to Buffalo indicated to me that he wanted a team that he thought over the next 3 years would be a consistent contender.
2: Elliot Friedman on Connor Hellebuck. He then goes on to say, like, what a get that is for Buffalo, right? To say Hellebuck says that's going to be a contender for 3 years. And I agree. In the old times, back when the Sabres were not good and we wanted to be a little bit snarky, we might say, like, hang a banner because Connor Hellebuck would have waived, but he didn't come here. But we're not doing the snarky banners anymore. If we were doing the snarky banners, that should put up. Don't they have to get the deal done for that to really mean it, though?
17: I think so.
2: You kind of have to get that deal done. I don't know if Yarmo is going to pay the price to do it, but you pointed it out. If UPL goes out and Hellebuck comes in, it's like a $3.7 million difference on the cap.
17: Correct.
2: And they're going to have about $3 million on the cap.
17: Correct.
2: Once they re-sign Zellweger and Krebs, if they sign them both,
17: yep,
2: they'll have the room to kind of do that.
17: Yeah. So. And he would make – what other move that only costs an extra $3.75 million is going to make you better than that one? If he's great, which I'd want to say he likely would be. He'd probably be great. He would be one of the best goalies in hockey and plug one of the best goalies in hockey onto a team that was a goal away from the conference finals last year. What do they become? Instant Stanley Cup contender. Which I think you probably could still call them that right now, or would you not want to call them that?
2: A Stanley Cup contender?
17: Right now.
2: We'd want to call them that for sure.
17: If they traded for him, absolutely. But are they that without him?
2: Sure. There, I'll tell you one thing that's ironic to me, or maybe ironic's the wrong word, but anybody that is of the belief, like, you don't need a great goalie. Look what Carolina just did. Carolina called about Hellebuck.
17: Right.
2: Right?
17: They want him. Yeah.
2: Then they're maybe not going to make that move, but Carolina called about Hellebuck. And
17: the team that won the previous two Stanley Cups is the other team that called about Hellebuck.
2: Sometimes you can get, I think you can get a little bit caught up on the team that won it did it this way. That must be the perfect way to do it. Do it like them. I'm thinking about, oh, the Chiefs won without a real good receiver. And then they went and drafted a couple because they thought, like, we won, but we're lacking at this spot. Here's Carolina winning it with goaltending that maybe they don't rely on too well and going right after Hellebuck immediately afterwards. So who's left to get him? He would waive to come here. They have a fit. I wonder, there's more there also, that maybe after the draft they would turn back to him and say, wait, we think we can win here. What's the angle, though? How? His belief is you can't get the players to come here.
17: Mm-hmm.
2: And for the Sabres, they might also be challenged to some degree to get every player to say yes to come here, but they're probably not as challenged, and they are already, if he's on the team here, ready-made, probably good. And he probably looks at that Winnipeg team and thinks, we are not going to be in that spot for 3 years.
17: Definitely.
2: So does he start to make it a little bit more, come on, I said yes. You know, we've got a list. I said yes to a place.
17: Mm-hmm.
2: You got to get it done. I gave you 10 teams. And if only one of them came calling where I had to waive it or whatever, and there are lengthy conversations, then I want you to get that across the line. Get that thing done. Yeah. I will admit, you know, the people that are worried about it.
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1: And I don't think you're actually making yourself that much better if you acquire him. And you're probably paying more than you need to. This player would be different. Yeah, who else moves the meter in a big way that would be second? I think part of what would encourage the Sabres to get this across the line is, no, there are bigger names out there. There are other big names out there. But you might even say goalie's not perfect. In an ideal world, I'm making an all-in Stanley Cup move right now. And I'd prefer it to be up front. I prefer it to be a forward. But Robertson only wants to go to California, or Larkin only wants to go to five different teams, and Barzell's going to go somewhere else. It's like, okay, well, then it's either do nothing or the goalie idea. And if it's at that point, you could still say, I would have preferred a forward of that magnitude, but I didn't have that available to me. I do have the goalie available to me, and that does make me better right now. So I will do that. I will try to do that, even if it wasn't your A option. So what's second to that? I think second to that, maybe Barzell is the guy. I haven't seen anywhere that he has like a specific couple of teams that he'll go to. There was a report tying him to Montreal. Does that make you want him more? Because they're good and they're in your division and you just played them in the playoffs. You want to try to get him before they do? He would be a great second option. You could argue he'd be a better option than...
2: better first option.
1: Than Hellebuck, right?
2: I'll listen to any other option as being a better first option. And it's tough because you don't always know what options are out there, but like...
1: I'm waiting to see something that they're connected to Werenski. Like, wouldn't they call there,
2: I haven't seen that anywhere.
1: I haven't either, but the GM drafted him.
2: He's just...
1: He drafted him. You don't need him.
2: Are you going to have three huge, highly paid defensemen?
1: Sure. You're gonna win
2: I know.
1: With Pronger and Niedermeyer in 2026. With Dahlin and Werenski. You're going to have the best defense pairing in 15 years in the National Hockey League. So, right. You don't need him. You definitely don't. But go make your superpower a super superpower. And if he would come here, like, I wouldn't say no to that. I would not want to be in the bidding on that if he was willing to come here.
2: 803-0550 is our number. Boy, you... Ed and Werenski, what are you trading out?
1: You're
2: trading out the guy you just drafted fourth, are you not?
1: Or you're trading? I know that
2: you're trading a lot.
1: I know that no one wants to trade Owen Power, but that's maybe what that the idea that gets you to trade Owen Power might be this idea. There are not many. You could maybe count them on one hand, but no, I don't want to trade him. But if I'm getting the Norris Trophy winner back. Yeah, no, it's a lot. He is 10 times as expensive as almost any of these other ideas I think that we're talking about.
2: Yeah.
1: Like he probably is the most expensive of anybody that's on the market. More expensive than Robertson, I think. More expensive than Hellebuck, certainly. More expensive than Larkin. Yeah, I think he would be number one for that.
2: 803-0550, our phone number to get to. Jordan in Syracuse. Jordan, good morning.
3: Hey, good morning, guys. Can you hear me?
1: Yep, yes, we got you.
3: Okay. Just to weigh in on the Hellebuck conversation real quick, I don't know what trade mechanics would have to occur to make it a good deal for us and a decent deal for them to make it happen. But in my opinion, I mean, you just bring him in. Like, whatever it takes to bring Hellebuck in, you put him in net. I mean, he's been very, very good throughout his career. Of course, the down year last year. But more often, he's better than he is not, right? And so, to me, it's just, you know, even though Lyon and UPL did reasonably well during the regular season last year, the playoffs did leave a sour taste in my mouth, and it seems like it left a sour taste in many of, you know, Sabres fans' mouths. So for me, it's like, you know, bring Hellebuck in. Maybe doesn't need to play every game. Maybe Lyon steps in, plays some. But, I mean, it's Hellebuck, man. Like, he's a phenomenal goalie. I love our blue line. And if we don't make any other moves on offense, I still think, at least projecting out, maybe our young guys can step up. But, of course, that's a projection. So, I don't know. To me, it's just got to bring Hellebuck in and see what we can do.
1: Yeah, I'm pretty much in.

0: Thanks,
1: same,
0: Jordan.
1: I'm pretty much in the same boat.
0: Does anyone have room for the idea that, like, because the biggest, maybe the biggest argument against Hellebuyck, maybe not the biggest, but one I see a lot of is, like, the playoff choker.
1: Yep.
0: How many in the last 4 years of that person chokes do I have to list off for you to say, like, okay, maybe that's not really a thing? How many? We've done this a million times. The Carolina Hurricanes, playoff chokers, right? Oh, no, except this year. Rory at the Masters. Oh, okay, never mind. He won two in a row. Every single year, Arsenal win the Premier League. Oh, they're gonna choke it away.
1: You could do it with goalies specifically.
0: Freddie Anderson?
1: Yeah, Bobrovsky in Florida.
0: Like,
1: it happens.
0: I know that there's a concern about guys that maybe don't raise their game in the playoffs, and there's going to be a long list of people you could point to as having a bad postseason. Alex Tuck, is he a playoff choker or not? Is he because the Montreal series he had no points? What happens if Washington makes and he has like 10 points in a series? Is he no longer? Like, mm-hmm. It's just, to me, I've got a guy that's provably great and has been for a long time, and has he had a couple postseasons that didn't go well? Sure. Mm-hmm. Does that mean that he will never have a good one from this point forward? I just have so many examples in all of sports of guys or teams or not anymore.
1: Yeah.
0: So Sam Darnold's supposed to fall apart in the big game. He won the Super Bowl. Okay. I guess. Like, I don't know how much I'm going to put on that playoff choker. If he had the same exact series Lukanen and Lyon just had, what would you say about it? What would you say? His goals save above expected, according to Money Puck in that series, their goals save above expected in the playoffs was like a +1.
1: Mm-hmm.
0: Would that be a choke for Hellebuyck? A +1? Probably. But for them, it's not a choke.
1: Right.
0: For them, they did okay.
1: Right.
0: What defines a choke?
1: Well, because he
0: just don't win.
1: Is choke just even playing below the caliber of what the player is already? Because like Lukanen and Lyon playing even goaltending, like average goaltending, is it's about what they are. Hellebuyck playing average goaltending is, well, you're supposed to be a guy that's going to save me 10 goals above expected in a series.
0: Okay,
1: and his bar would be higher for that, which I think would also open up the door to him being criticized more when he's just playing okay.
0: That's supposed to be the game, though. That's the game I want to be in. I want to be in the game of high expectations.
1: Right. The last playoff series he played, by the way, he did have two shutouts. By the way.
0: Did Vasilevsky choke this year? He lost a 7-game series to Montreal in the opening round of the playoffs. Did he choke?
1: He is actually the reverse of this. He had the early success in his career, and I think it's the last three playoff years he's had that's been really poor. Like Hellebuyck is pointed to because like you've been sub .900 save percentage like three playoff series in a row, seasons in a row. And Vasilevsky, his last four playoff series, which is going back 4 years because Tampa hasn't won a playoff series since 2022, 875, 897, 872, and 897. Like, Vasilevsky's been the same thing. He does not
0: get that. Hasn't Bobrovsky been that, too?
1: Bobrovsky was that, and then it's turned it around the other way. All this is evidence that, like, Hellebuyck could show up to the Sabres this year, and he could just win the Conn Smythe and just be the best player in the playoffs. And you'd all forget about it the second it happened. And I continue to point out that I think it could go better if he didn't play 60-65 games in a season and be fresher, and you have Alex Lyon still because he makes $1.5 million, he could play 25 games for you.
0: It's so, also like with Bobrovsky,
1: 30 games.
0: My goals saved above expected in the playoffs. The 3 years leading up to his really good run there in Florida.
1: Yep.
0: Goals saved above expected in the playoffs, -1, -4, and -1.
1: In the last three playoffs?
0: The three playoffs leading up to when he got great.
1: Oh, okay.
0: Then it went 7, 1.4, and 9.
1: It's really good.
0: Owen's not here today to talk to us about goalie voodoo and all that, but I don't know. If you're on playoff choker, I just think like, man, it's been a rough couple of years if you're the person that leans into the people that don't win choking. Because they're just winning all the time now. I mean, the Bills Josh Allen's not the playoff choker. Aren't we hoping the Bills are the next team to break the that team doesn't win in the playoffs?
1: Yep.
0: Sorry, that team's not going to win because, finger quotes, reasons. I mean, Allen is not, of course, not the reason. But
1: I think the excitement level, too, if they did get it done, would just be through the roof.
0: Yeah.
1: There's an element of, like, and this would bleed into the players, I'm sure, as well. I wonder what, I watched an interview with Zach Benson yesterday. I think he was doing one in Vancouver, where he got asked about Byram and Tuck leaving. And he's like, yeah, like, energy immediately sunk down. And then that's not as good of an idea. So that's going to come with a qualifier. I need to know he's signing with me. Ottawa once traded for him. Same player, not knowing if he would sign. They traded a top 10 pick. He left a year later.
0: Yeah.
1: Like, I don't want to do that. He scored 40 goals, though, last year. Yes, if you can tell me he's going to sign a 7-year deal with me, will he take the Tuck deal? He's 28. Will you sign for 7 years, $9.5 million per year? Because if that's a yes, then I think I might tell you I'd rather have him. That's a good one. I forgot that they had been connected to him.
0: We got two names we like.
1: I mean, he's saving my power play, isn't he? Like, that would be perfect. He's going right into Tuck's spot. He's playing on my top line. He's not very good in his own end, and he's small, but whatever. He scores 40 goals. I take that one.
0: 803-0550. David in Cheektowaga. David, good morning.
2: Hey, guys. Good morning. How are you doing today?
1: Good.
2: Hey, man, listen, so I might be the unpopular opinion here, but I feel like I don't think I want to do the Hellebuck trade, and I'll tell you why. Jeremy, you made a great point earlier that made me laugh a little bit, and I was telling Joe Kelly this, when you said, when they made the statement about, oh, the Sabres have a great young core, and you made the line of like, no, they always have a young core, like, that made me laugh, and I feel like that's true, but I feel like there's a big difference this year and this season going forward is that a lot of the young core is locked up for like 4 to 5 seasons or more. So this young core will become like a veteran, like a really veteran core over the next 5 seasons. You know, Benson, Doan, Samuelson, Maurer, Dahlin, everybody, you know, Thompson, everybody locked up. Even like McLeod's locked up, Norris is locked up. But we got guys that are all early to mid-20s, all locked up. And now with the next year or two, if Oslin and Kulik and Helen Hughes become the guys we want them to become, they'll be locked up for 5 to 7 years as well. And it's like, we got a core that can move forward. And I'd rather bank on offense and defense being elite and then just filling in the goaltender, however the hell we got to do it. Because they're going to an 84-game season this year. I don't think I've mentioned that. Like, more games means more goaltenders needed. Like, we're going to need 2 goaltenders, possibly a third, all season long. Because what goalie is efficient in their numbers playing more than 60 games anymore? I really feel like a guy like Hellebuck can't even do 60 games anymore. His playoff numbers are absolutely horrendous. I don't want to be a team that banks on, hey, maybe we'll get him and maybe he'll be great. Screw that. I'd rather stay with the younger goalies. We got guys coming up in the Rochester pipeline that can start filling in. Ellis looks like he might be able to possibly be something. Yeah, Lyon's a little older, but he's the veteran like back there. Like, you know, we got to bank on the progression of these players and not go crazy getting rid of our core pieces. Every team that had a 10-year run, look back at all the teams, Chicago and Boston, L.A., all these teams, Montreal right now, Tampa Bay for years, they've had 6 or 7, 8 core guys on offense and defense they never got rid of. Honestly, I thought, Joe, your point about maybe like Werenski for like power, or one of you guys said that, that might not be a bad idea. I mean, yeah, Owen Power, I love the guy, I don't want to get rid of him, but for a guy like Werenski coming in, having another top pairing, like the best in the league, man, defense wins championships. So I'm just saying, guys, like, I'm kind of excited that they're not jumping at these opportunities and Yarmo's being, like, really smart. I feel like he's being really smart, being a little conservative. We don't have to go crazy. We can see how this season plays out. And there's always the trade deadline. You know what I'm saying? Like, Winnipeg's at – if you
1: what?
2: Want Hellebuck, Winnipeg's at a point of weakness if you want Hellebuck, because Hellebuck wants out. So the more time that goes on, I think the worse it is for Winnipeg.
0: All right. When in our lives as in Buffalo can we ever say, go bleeping get it? Why does everybody just always want to wait? Just wait a little while. What? They don't have to trade their entire core to get Connor Hellebuck. I mean, maybe Winnipeg might ask for it. I don't understand how it's never okay to say, like, now's the time. 112-point division-winning team. Any other 112-point division-winning team

0: Would they talk like this? Other teams that win, Vegas is like one guy they drafted on their roster. And like, listen, I'd rather be elite offensively and defensively than in goal. Sure, okay. Do they look like the kind of team that's just going to roll out an incredibly elite offensively talented forward group? Maybe if all of these first-round picks grow into something, one less of them and the apple cart is turned over? Like, you sound like a little bit like Jason Bottrell, who was always just like, well, we have a plan. Like, oh, okay, the plan should be to win.
1: Mm-hmm.
0: They don't need to have Hellebuck to make that happen, but I don't know why it's just relentlessly. It's like Tim Murray saying, I'm not going to trade Sam Reinhart for a rental. What? Tim Murray was making moves on a 76-point team. This team won the division and has since lost two players, and the plan... Like, I am a fan of Jarmo so far. We are officially at, like, legend of Kekalainen. He's not done enough to be like, oh, what a job he's doing. Chicago gave him an incredible offer, and he said yes to a player he wanted to resign.
1: Mm-hmm.
0: Tuck, they wanted to resign. He's walked away from the money. Okay. Traded for Logan Stanley. Traded for Tanner Pearson. Traded for Luke Shen. Traded for Sam Carrick. There's not yet extensions for Doan and Benson. Slam dunk moves. Slam dunk moves of re-signing guys and full parade for Chicago giving you an unbelievable price. I actually wonder if the Chicago trade made other trades less likely to happen over the weekend. Not for the Sabres, but for the whole league.
1: Mm-hmm.
0: Any teams that were talking, could a GM have said, like, am I going to get roasted like the Blackhawks are if I make this move? It's one of the most one-sided, lopsided evaluations of a trade in the last 10 years.
1: Hmm.
0: Like Adam Larson for Taylor Hall, the trade is one for one. That's one of the other ones. I mean, I don't understand. If they get to the Cup final, can I say they should go out and get a player and try to win the Cup? Or is it wait? How far do they have to go for
1: right.
0: you to be
1: that
0: like...
1: I was about to say the same thing. Like, if they score one more goal last season, is it okay now to go for it?
0: I just don't...
1: Or is the further they go, for some people, make it less of, well, I don't need to do anything. I made the Cup final. I don't need to add. I was just in the Cup final. Like, which result do we want?
0: The Stanley Cup champion.
1: So that we can get to a place where you can act like teams like Vegas and Florida. If you have the opportunity, which this is the Hellebuck offer. Like, sometimes you can say, I can't do everything Vegas and Florida do because even if I'm good, I'm not the destination that they are. This guy wants to come here. This is an opportunity to be like them. And would me going further make it sound better for you? Or would me being bounced in round one make it sound better for you? Like, I think they're absolutely good enough that you should be thinking about the Stanley Cup. And if you're thinking about the Stanley Cup, getting this much better in goal should not be an idea that you're close to or wait to the trade deadline to figure out.
0: Colton Ellis, I mean...
1: And by the way, you're not trading Colton Ellis. He's still here.
0: Listen, there's risk. There's who knows what to do. And really, on every single idea, whether it was Tuck or Byram or Hellebuck, I'm like, hey, there's probably a good way to become a better team either way. Tuck leaves? Okay, let's see what you do. Byram leaves? Okay, let's see what you do. No Hellebuck? Okay, let's see what you do. But sit and just wait, it just does not strike me as a winner's mentality. That doesn't mean you have to trade everything to try to get better, but...
1: No, the offer that was reported would have made them better. They would have been trading the fourth overall pick, Lukanen and Jack Quinn. That would have made them better right now if they got Connor Hellebuck. But
0: you
1: didn't want to trade everything, which I think is fair.
0: Now I'm down Tuck and Quinn from a team that probably needed another top six anyway.
1: Right.
0: Like, I need to, whatever. We'll see. Like, I've got Hellenius. I've got Oslin. I've got Kulik potentially returning.
1: Yeah, no, good point, about Quinn. I feel like I can replace you.
0: But what I'm asked to be by the caller, thanks to the call. I mean, you make some good points. Some I agree with, some I don't. I'm asked to dismiss the idea that Connor Hellebuck could have a good postseason and entertain that maybe Colton Ellis will just be great. Like, which of those feels like the bigger ask? Maybe it's 50-50. I don't know. Colton Ellis, a guy that's just waived. And again, like, here's Carolina, who you have to compete with other teams. Carolina is elite at those things. And they called on Hellebuck. Other teams. There are other teams out there. You must beat them. Montreal, what do they say? Like, oh, we beat the Sabres. Let's not do anything. Montreal's out there.
1: They're trying to get Barzal. Yeah.
0: Right. Anyway.
1: You brought up a moment ago, like, I'm not sure this happened to the Sabres, but that deal made it harder. Maybe that deal did make it harder. What if they had gotten the 7th pick?
0: Then they
1: for Byram. What if they had gotten the 10th pick? Would they have made a trade because they would have been more willing to it's the 10th pick. If I have the 4th pick, I'm not trading it to you, but I would trade the 10th pick for Hellebuck.
0: Right. Who was the 9th pick? Because
1: it was the Sharks, and then they gave it to Ottawa.
0: Okay, because it was reported that the 9th pick was an offer for Byram.
1: Sorry, other way around. It was Ottawa's, and they traded it to San Jose.
0: There are a couple different teams that like also wanted Byram, but they couldn't beat the 4th overall pick. Maybe it ends up being too high.
1: That was San Jose. I think there was a report that Greer had offered the 9th pick and something else.
0: Right. And if it had been the 9th pick, would you trade that for Hellebuck? I'm not even sure that would be a good idea for value's sake. But again, like, I'm not trying to win trades. I'm not trying to win contracts. I'm trying to win the Stanley Cup. And do I lose a trade and win the Cup? Maybe, maybe not. I don't know. I don't know. I'm not sitting here telling you I have the
1: Blues,
0: answers.
1: The Blues trade?
0: I'm not even sitting here telling you I have the answers at all. It's just a matter of, like, I want this team to be better than they were last year.
1: Right.
0: And they've lost two big contributors and added a defenseman from Anaheim and a guy from Chicago who's 6'8". And
1: you want the O'Reilly trade. O'Reilly hasn't been on the Blues in 4 years, and Tage has become the better player. You could, in a way, without looking at results, if you just looked at the merits of the trade, just on the individual players, you could look at it and say the Sabres won the trade. Because Thompson's the better player, and he's younger, and he's still there. And St. Louis won the Cup.
0: Yeah.
1: If I trade for Connor Hellebuck, and Connor Hellebuck helps me win the Stanley Cup, and he's gone, and 6 years from now, I look back on the trade, and Jack Quinn's become a 30-goal scorer, and the other guy I trade, whoever it is, if I trade Rudolph, he's become Cale Makar even. Make him the best defenseman in the world. But Hellebuck helped me win the Cup? No one will be mad about it. You would take that.
0: I mean, he doesn't even have to win the Cup. Like, I need to leave room for you became a better team and you shot your shot. Shoot your shot. Go for it. If the Bills make this DJ Moore trade, which is not even like that big a price, and they make the Super Bowl in part because he's big along the way, or Jim Leonard, and they make it, they get farther. Like, all you can ask for is that your team does the best it can. And, you know, I'm sure that Yarmo is doing the best he can, or whatever, the deals he's taking, deals he's turning down. The offseason's not done. I'm not in any sort of panic mode. I'm just not really all that interested in, oh, no, it's all fine, just wait. Like, no, I don't think anybody else is out there doing that. I've got competition. And teams are now making moves to pass you. You can't sleep on that. So, and they've lost two players. 803-0550 and 1-888-550-2550 to join us. Good chatter about the Sabres. Get your juicy rumors before we get out of here. We got another hour and a half in the show, so you got time for you. Reports of all the Bison being at... Wait, Derek is the guy that drove them here? Oh, Derek, hang on. We're getting you on the other side. Ask him to... How's he gonna prove that? Because I'll just believe it. We got a guy in hold says he drove all of them here. Is he the designated Bison driver? He went back and got the mom, and went back and got the...
1: I think we'd be able to figure out pretty quickly if he's for real or not.
0: We'll find out if we do. Coming up.
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13: The NHL draft is coming gone. 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Also, last night, Sportsnet's Elliot Freeman reported he assumes it'll be finalized today, but heard that Beck Malenstein will re-sign with the Sabres around 6 years, $3 million per year. We've got a Monday playoff in the PGA. So the Travelers Championship heads to the sixth playoff of the season, featuring Scottie Scheffler and Victor Hovland, tied at 21 under. Playoff begins at 9 this morning, so just under a half hour now. Format's playing hole 18, repeated if necessary. Scheffler's 2-2 in playoffs, and Hovland is 1-0. 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
15: Big guy. Got some jam to him too. Grit. Plays hard. But his instincts are great. That I think that's the biggest thing that we like about him, is that it's not just the physical ability, but it's his hockey IQ. His instincts are great, and puts another really good defenseman into our future.
0: Sabres GM Jarmo Kekäläinen on Daxon Rudolph. Sabres picked at 4 and picked at 20, and now we wait to see the rest of the NHL offseason. The draft happens. Front page of NHL.com, I wanted to mention this very quickly. Summer stock, chaotic offseason, could still see more moves before free agency begins Wednesday. Has it been chaotic? Kachuk got traded.
1: Larkin
0: asked for a trade.
1: The Byram trade day was pretty crazy.
0: Third.
1: Kyrou had been traded that day also.
0: Okay. Dorofeev
1: to the Rangers.
0: The Rangers.
1: Signed $11 million. I could think you could. Just, all of that happening before July 1st.
0: Okay.
1: Tuck getting traded. Sign and trade.
0: Sign and trade with Tuck, yeah.
1: Radish signing. I mean, really, part of it seeming more chaotic on that front would be the top two free agents have already landed.
0: Yeah, sign and trades. Okay.
1: Yeah, Radish and Tuck. It's not like... as chaotic, though, as it feels like it could be.
0: Right.
1: Because most of the big, big, big names are not yet dealt. It's the medium-sized moves that feel like have been the more active deals.
0: Front page is that, and it's Werenski, Hellebuck, and Jason Robertson. Which is, by the way, Americans. All the Americans
1: all
0: are just
1: Americans.
0: Moving. And Robertson, I don't know. There's just so much... reporting there about him for him to just stay put.
1: There was a report in the last hour about him in the Penguins. The Penguins are
0: all right.
1: There's a million. Derek, track of those are tough.
0: Derek from Texas on the line. Derek, what's up?
16: Hey, good morning, you guys. How are you?
1: Good.
0: All right.
16: So I am the gentleman that hauled the three bison into you guys' new stadium here in Buffalo.
0: Three trips,
1: all three.
0: From how do we know? Say something only the bison driver would know.
16: Well, okay. I got to the New York state line coming in from Pennsylvania, and I think this is probably the biggest thing about these three bison here. The state of New York pulled me over in their patrol car, and they measured my load. And I was 16 feet 2 inches tall, right? The biggest bull was on my trailer.
0: We already know that's wrong, though. Was it 27 feet? The biggest one's 27 feet.
1: Legs.
0: Oh, without the legs on? Legs?
16: Without the legs. It'll be like 20. I think it'll be 28 feet tall.
0: All right.
16: When it's all said and done. But anyway, the state of New York pulled me over, and they said I was too tall. I was 3 inches too tall. So the people that designed and manufactured these bison put a team together. Now, mind you, they're all up here in Buffalo. And they put together a team, and they came to that rest area that I was sitting at, and they drove all the way down there to me, and they cut the...
0: Yeah. You know what? It was worth the risk. He didn't get all the way there. It was worth it.
1: It was headed there.
0: It was headed there.
1: I was trying to do math in my head while he was... Because,
0: I mean, what
1: like,
0: else
1: they're 27 feet tall. Those are the legs are not 12 feet of the 27 feet, right? They're less than that.
0: I don't know.
1: I'm looking at a picture. They're way less than that.
0: Right. It's June 29th, and I've got no hellebuck trade. That was worth the risk. It was worth it. Lee in Buffalo. Hey, Lee.
1: Right.
17: Hey, how you guys doing?
1: Good.
17: Good. Yeah, I'm not a hellebuck situation. You know, organizations that win championships, you know, they usually make the big swing. You know, I think for all these years with the Sabres, you know, you could say Kevin Adams or the guy before him, you know, they built a lot of depth in the organization from the farm team all the way up to, you know, and it's showing with these younger guys. And then I got one thing on the Bills, and I want to get to where I was a little distraught this past weekend a little bit when I was reading reports that O.J. Simpson's name is not going to be in the new stadium. And mind you not here, I understand what happened, and I think the whole world knows what happened. But this has nothing to do with his playing career. I just think this is so disrespectful by the Pegulas to even consider doing this. I mean, should they throw Ray Lewis out of the Hall of Fame because he committed a murder? I mean, I'm just curious. I mean, this is ridiculous, and his playing career had nothing to do with what happened on the other side of the curtain in his family life.
0: No, I mean, I don't know about Ray Lewis committing a murder versus being like that whole story, but I would say, sure, keep him out of the Hall of Fame. Do what you want. You know, like, disrespectful.
1: There's a line where I think you have to consider morality. And on this, you can say all you want that it has nothing to do with his playing career. But when that name is up in the stands or up in the wherever it would be, it's not his playing career that anybody thinks of. So for that, they're within their right, I believe, and are in the right to not put his name anywhere. Because when his name is somewhere, for most people, we don't think of the 2,000 yards. It's the 90s that you think of.
0: Our Bison truck driver story might have been legit. I just thought it was going in a direction.
1: You were afraid of it.
0: I just hit the eject button. I hit eject. I got this brand new beautiful palace. What should I do? Put OJ's name in front of it in family circle? No thanks. No. Oh, what if you put it up there with a complete explanation of all the things that happened? No. Let's not do that either.
1: All right.
0: No thanks. Like, we're moving into a new house.
1: ESPN made an Oscar-winning documentary, O.J. Made in America, that was like, how long was that thing? Wasn't it like 10 hours total? And how much of it was spent on his time with the Bills? Like 40 minutes?
0: Yeah, I mean,
1: just... Like, sorry, like his life became bigger than his Bills career.
0: Yeah, just don't need it. Sorry if you're upset by it. I'm not. I would not put it up. It'd be easy for me. Yeah, we'll leave that one off. 803-0550 and 1-888-550-2550 to join us.
1: There's no hellebuck rumor, but there is a rumor from Frank Saravelli on Montreal. He says they have a deal on the table and an offer for Kirill Marchenko from Columbus that would look borderline insane for putting it on the table. That's how big it is.
0: Really? This is Montreal, the other team that's going to be good for a long time because they're flush with good young players locked up for a long time?
1: Yep, and here's
0: like the Sabres and Canadiens are said to be... Like the same path, and here's Montreal shooting big for Kirill Marchenko out of Columbus.
1: Yep, here's a 30-goal scorer, and they're like, yeah, we'll go all in for him.
0: Might not be a good move. Like, we'll see what they give up if it's like that big of a trade.
1: I wonder if he's talking about the trade part of it or the money part of it, because there was a report that he wanted an obscene number. I'll find it. But it was in the teens for sure. All good players are going to be asking for money in the teens. You're not getting a 30-goal score for less than $10 million anymore. Like, I just think that those days are over. Probably over.
0: Yep. 803-0550 to join us here on WGR. Nick Mendola, top of the hour, 9 o'clock. We'll talk about the World Cup draw in the knockout stage for Team USA. They'll be playing Bosnia-Herzegovina first, and then the winner of Belgium and Senegal should they advance. So, very exciting. Jeremy and Joe on WGR.
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5: All right, a couple notes to Derek in Texas, who claimed to be the driver of the Bison, the giant Bison. I found out that they did need a special permit to be transported due to size. The big one did. The story about being altered at the rest stop may be true. We just had too many calls in the last like 3 weeks about them being anatomically correct, and I just had to.
14: Be careful.
5: I just, you know, you're a little wordy on getting there, like you're setting. Anyway, that's that. Congrats to everybody that played in the 11-day power play, raised all the money.
14: Yep.
5: Congrats to everybody that rode in the ride for Roswell. Can give you some numbers here. So our 11-day power play team, in addition to our ride for Roswell team, raised $56,000 plus for Roswell Park. And if you add that to the 100 holes, Nate Geary and myself as well, each added about another 10 grand. So the number's about $77,000 raised from the team here at WGR, but really from all of you. So like thank you to all of you that give us a chance to give back by asking you to make donations. So to everybody out there, a hearty thank you. $77,000 in total raised for all the last like 2 weeks of fundraising.
14: Thank you. And our muscles are almost recovered.
5: Yeah.
14: One of the ways
5: that makes it easy to easier to walk through 60 holes of rain before it stops raining is knowing like people have donated to you to do this job, to skate on the ice, to ride 40, 50, 100 miles, whatever you're doing. There was one point, Joe, the rain was so relentless and tough that we're out there kind of far away from the clubhouse and we're thinking, should we go in and take a break and let it lighten up?
14: Yeah.
5: And the conversation was, what would we be taking the break from? This is as bad as it gets.
14: Right.
5: You'd be hoping to avoid this. And we're in it.
14: Mm-hmm.
5: Let's keep going. So we did. And we got our 100 holes in. So always a great event for that, to raise money. And for all of you that did everything, like $77,000, thank you, thank you, thank you to everybody that donated to every one of our causes. Or if you rode, or if you played in the power play. My family played in the power play as well. Great event. Great event. Fundraising season. All right, Nick Mendola on the World Cup, on the U.S. draw, on Canada's win, their historic win, and how the bracket looks from here. It's coming up here on WGR.
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31: The NHL draft is come and gone. 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Also, last night, Sportsnet's Elliot Friedman reported he assumes it'll be finalized today, but he heard that Beck Malenstein will re-sign with the Sabres. Around 6 years, $3 million per year. We're into the round of the 32 in the World Cup. Yesterday, Canada beat South Africa 1-0. Today, Brazil and Japan, they play at 1. Germany and Paraguay, they play at 4:30. The Netherlands, they play Morocco at 9. Around the NFL, Brandon Ayuk said he will not return to California if there is indeed an arrest warrant. After the NFL declined to have a supplemental draft, the CFL announced it will not allow teams to sign former Texas Tech quarterback Brendan Sorsby. Also on our website, Sal Capaccio has wrapped up his State of the Bills series with a look at the specialists. We've got a Monday playoff in the PGA getting underway as we speak, featuring Scottie Scheffler and Victor Hovland tied at 21 under. The format playing hole 18 only, repeated if necessary. Scheffler's 2-2 in playoffs, and Hovland is 1-0. That's your Paddock Chevrolet Sports Update. 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I'm Joe Calley for Western New York's Voice of the Fan, WGR.
32: Canadian Schaffelberg, play by Ocon, on the strike to Musaki!
5: Canada advances. Been a busy break in here during the break. Nick Mendola is going to join us of NBC Soccer in just a moment. We've got Scheffler and Hovland underway. They both hit the fairway on their opening tee shot here in the sudden death playoff at the Travelers Championship. It's basically a free golf Scheffler Hovland match play. Pretty cool. Sudden death. There are some fans on the course.
14: Oh, they're all at the green.
5: None of them were on the tee.
14: No,
5: it looked like a COVID round. And they got the guy holding up the sign for quiet. And we're like, there's nobody
14: there's
5: even there.
14: There's nobody there.
5: But they are quiet up. They are around the green. And then also the other thing interesting that happened during the break was you got just a random text message.
14: I got a text message from somebody whose number is not saved in my phone, which I guess could be a me problem. But there's no previous text history. And the message was, hey, if you're interested in joining another Dynasty League, and then there's a bunch of details after that.
5: Yeah. Is it a 716 number at least?
14: It is a 716 number.
5: I was going to say, this is the new spam that's going to get us all hooked.
14: Yeah.
5: Like instead of getting a text about like, oh, your package hasn't arrived, or hey, I got your loan details. Like,
14: right.
5: Hey, you want to join a fantasy league?
14: Yeah.
5: Well, hold on a second. Let me click that.
14: That's how they're going to get you.
5: Maybe I do.
14: I'm interested.
5: What's the format?
14: I'm interested in this, potentially spam.
5: We got him.
14: Dynasty league.
5: We got him. Nick Mendola joining us on the Wester Hotline on the World Cup bracket, Nick, of NBC Soccer. Nick, we're going to talk a bunch. We're going to talk today. We'll probably talk Thursday after Team USA plays against Bosnia. Good morning.
0: Good morning. And just want to note that I'm listening to the sports update and just feeling validated again on behalf of you and me, who like 15 years ago wanted the Sabres to sign Dan Pae for 10 years at $2 million or whatever we wanted.
5: That's right.
0: That's the Malenstein deal. I love it.
5: I thought the same thing this morning, Nick. Like 6 years for three for that guy. Like, you know, that's a long-term bet. Don't have any problem with it myself.
0: Yeah.
5: Nick, where's your next game? Do you know yet?
0: Yes. Things just got real electric because the two biggest, for all my Torontonians, they know that the history of their population is thick with Croatians. The team in the 70s that played in the NASL was the Toronto Croatians, and there is a huge Portuguese population, and they are playing the tickets, guys, for Portugal, Croatia, and Toronto are at, like, Mexico home game for Mexico price level.
5: Wow. Okay.
0: Yeah, so buzzing for it. I'm going to see Ronaldo, Luka Modric, absolutely bucket list type stuff.
5: Yeah, right. Now, awesome. You're going to see Ronaldo, but not like Ronaldo, right? Like, will he play? Everyone seems to think that they'd be better without him, and here they are. Now they're in the knockout stage, so you can't really mess around, and your first matchup against Croatia is no pushover. Like, there are some pushovers in this first round, and Croatia is not one of them.
0: Yeah, I wouldn't play him, but they have. He had two goals in the second game. He's still good. He's just not Portugal starter good. And it seems like such a weird thing to say when you're literally talking about the second greatest player of his generation who might be a top five player of all time. I imagine we will, at the very least, even if they were to have him on the bench. He's coming off late or in extra time. But also with Cristiano Ronaldo, like, I was just talking more see him. Right?
5: Yeah.
0: It's like, hey, there's that guy. He's one of the most famous people in the world, and he's 25 feet away from me or whatever.
14: Well, they're on the U.S. side of the bracket, Nick, but they wouldn't play until the quarterfinals. How do you – we had talked a lot with you about, like, how it was potentially setting up. There was a moment – was it like a week ago – where the U.S. had, like, the easiest path imagined. Like, they would have played Egypt in the second round or somebody else that wasn't that strong. How do you feel like it fell for them? Because now, at least in terms of, like, the brand power, it might be more for Belgium. But the rest of their side of the...
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1: Hefty, hefty, hefty!
2: So, Bosnia is a good matchup for them. They have a strong back line. But again, they have a round of 16 match that they will be, I would might even say, heavily favored to win on home soil. And that's a knockout game for a team that's experienced for the first time. So, yes, the bracket's way harder on that side, guys. But I feel pretty good about it because of where they fell out for the round of 32.
3: Yeah. Round of 32, Bosnia, they'll be big favorites. And, you know, Nick, there wasn't a round of 32 before. So it's almost like for the U.S., they have to win this game to get to where they should get. And then it's Senegal or Belgium. And which of those two teams do you feel like is the bigger challenge for the U.S., given how not doesn't sound like people are too impressed with how Belgium has looked? And Senegal was in a really tough group, in my opinion. So do you have a feel on which one would be a better matchup?
2: Yeah, I mean, it's pick your poison there. Senegal, they obviously beat in a friendly just before the tournament. And, you know, but this is a team that is constantly in the discussion for champions of Africa. They have a player in Sadio Mane who is one of the best African players to ever come out of the game. So, I mean, I think the thing with Belgium is a matchup problem. If the U.S. has an issue, it's that their wide defenders need the freedom to go forward, right? And Jeremy Doku from Manchester City, Belgian.
3: That dude,
4: he'll kill you.
3: That dude absolutely tormented this year.
2: Yeah, I mean, unbelievably fast, able to cut inside. De Bruyne is still De Bruyne, and that's the thing about being a playmaking center midfielder, is you can get away with not being as fast as you once were because you still have that magic wand on your foot. So, and there's also, look, remember, back when the U.S., everybody was a lot younger, totally different team, but just remember what that looked like with some of these players when Tim Howard had to make 14 saves to get him to extra time or whatever. So I think I would prefer Senegal with the asterisk that you would have to beat a very good team twice in a month.
3: Yeah.
2: You know, the same team. And that, it still always feels weird to me. I know it's a sports cliche, but it's weird to me.
3: Would beating either Senegal or Belgium be the best, I mean, whatever, I'm just going to say, like the best U.S. soccer win ever is a long time, Nick, but what is it on the level with? I mean, friendlies are friendlies. You know, touring the world is this is in a knockout stage game over Senegal or Belgium. Where would it rank?
2: Yeah. This is where I sound like a bit of a nut here but I know it vibes with you because we've had these conversations. Emotionally, it wouldn't be the best because they beat Mexico in a knockout round game in 2002. Historically, it wouldn't be the best because they beat England at the 1950 World Cup with a bunch of dudes from St. Louis.
3: Okay.
2: But in terms of the most impressive and the things that you and I like to talk about, there have never been better players top to bottom in the world than there are right now, sports nutrition and all that. And so, yeah, this is, you know, there's the scouting, what it would take, the stats that these teams have on the U.S. and the way they'll line up for them, the managers of these teams. Yeah, I mean, it's just no question that reaching the quarterfinal at this tournament, even on home soil, it would be the most impressive win.
3: Yeah.
4: I think most agree they can't win the World Cup. I mean, that was kind of a conversation during the group stage. Can they not make the semis, Nick?
2: Look, I think the reason that they can't win the World Cup with this team is the reason that a lot of teams, they're not going to stay healthy the whole time, and the depth isn't strong enough. And there's more games than ever. It becomes every few days. And for me, against any team one off, even France, who would be heavily favored to win, the U.S. has a puncher's chance. There have been years where I wouldn't have told you they have a puncher's chance. Like, everyone says, all right, you're going into a game. It's a knockout game. You got here. And I would be like,

0: No, they're going to lose this game. It would take two red cards from France or whatever. This is a tournament where if for some reason they don't suffer injuries to Tyler Adams, Malik Tillman, Christian Pulisic, it'll come down to their goalkeeper. And we don't know what we have with him yet because these are the biggest games of his life. He's never left MLS. He's never left, never left MLS academies. And it's not that he's not good. He's just the biggest question mark they've ever had at a position historically where the U.S. had the best goalkeepers in one of the best goalkeepers in the world for a solid 20 years. And for the last two tournaments, we just haven't known what we have there. So it's not crazy for them to reach the semifinals. I think they would lose to Spain. But the flip side of that is Spain, aside from Lamine Yamal, they have questions at the back. And if they have one of those unlucky days in front of goal, you could reach the quarterfinals and not have to play Spain. Mm-hmm. So this tournament has really raised a lot of opportunities. I'm just not closing the door on anything yet. I don't think they're going to win the World Cup. I don't think they're going to reach the semifinals. But it's just, I don't want to tell anybody that it's, that would be the craziest thing you've ever heard to have them reach the semifinals. They came within a Torsten Frings handball of beating Germany in the 2002 quarterfinals. Mm-hmm. Or, I'm sorry, of taking Germany to extra time, because that, anyway, sorry, I've got, too much.
1: Yeah, I've got a, I know it's not the World Cup, but I was a kid and I remember watching with buddies when they beat Spain in the Confederations Cup in 2009.
0: That's right there. That's the, yeah.
1: So it's happened.
0: When you guys were talking after I said those other two games, the Confederations Cup in 2009 was probably, that's right there. That might be better than the two World Cup games I'm talking about. It was Spain's 37 game, was it? Unbeaten right. streak?
1: Yeah, it would help if the tournament still existed for meaning.
0: Right. But, yeah.
2: Nick, the rest of the bracket, today Brazil, Japan, Netherlands, Morocco. Is Netherlands, Morocco the best opening round of 32 game you've got?
0: Yeah. I mean, I think it's a potential quarterfinal game at other tournaments, right? This is sensational stuff. The holes, if either team has them, with all the respect to Virgil van Dijk, the holes are the sort of holes that open up opportunities and entertainment, right? So the quality from front to back is going to be fantastic. I can't wait for this game. And, I mean, the day in general is going to be sensational.
2: What's your take on Norway and France and whether or not losing that game was for the best for Norway? So by winning, France gets Sweden and then Germany in the next round, and they're in the bracket also with, like, Netherlands, Morocco. Norway instead gets Ivory Coast in the first round, and they would have to play Brazil after that, but... I'm seeing some accusations that, you know, Norway playing its B team there maybe was trying to duck Sweden.
0: Yeah, and I mean, that's a regional-ish rivalry, too. I think that there were a lot of different angles there, right? You put your best on best against France, and you might set your tone for the rest of the tournament, too. I think you have known you're getting through, and Odegaard has had some injury history this season. He's one of the reasons that Arsenal wasn't able to seal their title a little bit earlier. Haaland, again, he's a horse, but risking him to win the group, when you take in those variables that you guys have talked about, I don't think there were many wins for them there, right? It's a little bit like, I don't have a comparison. I think everything about it was understandable, except for the fact that they took away a spectacle from the TV for that third game of the group, because that game would have been phenomenal.
2: Yeah. How far can Norway go, do you think? They've got Brazil in the second round, and
1: if they win today. I was reading a little bit earlier, Nick, that Japan's one of the most popular, like, upset picks in the first round.
0: They are. I think that's a little bit, for me, that's a little bit of against Brazil, because they haven't won in 20 years. I think Brazil, I redid the bracket the other day on one of those little things where you pick each game, like on the BBC's website or whatever, and I was surprised. I found myself with Brazil and Spain in the final. I think Brazil can win the whole thing. I mean, they have one of those things. It's Van Dijk, like, 2 or 3 years ago with Gabriel. Like, I hate saying it because he is, sorry, Jeremy, very annoying with Arsenal.
2: Yes,
0: but he might be the best center back in the world right now. I think it's between him and Vardiol. I think they can beat anyone, but Japan is sensational. That's the best part about the way this tournament bracket has broken down, is I think Japan would be, we would be dreading Japan for the U.S., even though they've beaten them recently in this round. But, yeah, I think Brazil, very, very, very, very good.
1: The other host nations, Nick, like I know we obviously prioritize the U.S., Mexico winning all three of their games. Like, how good are they? Like, if they win, they would play probably England in the round of 32. Like, are they good enough that you could see them winning that game?
0: In Mexico, yeah. I mean, nobody wants to go there. Nobody wants to go there and play Mexico. England is like, what in the world has happened for us? Like, yeah, this is, we won our group, and now we get to go play in psycho land. Like, there is nothing to compare to. So a friend of mine who used to coach at the University of Buffalo, he's from New Zealand. He traveled down there for their World Cup qualifier, and he goes, you get escorted through, you know, you have to wait. You have to get there before everyone else on the bus for the away section, right? They bring you there 2 hours before anyone else. You are sitting in a cage, essentially. Like, the seats are caged away from the Mexican fans, and then you have to stay there for an hour after the game. Like, it's just a very difficult place to go. And so right now, Mexico has proven adaptable. They've proven they can beat you in different ways. And because they're at home, all bets are off. Are England better than them? Yes. Should England beat them? Yes. But you can't predict how you're going to adapt to that atmosphere.
2: Nick Mendola, NBC Soccer, joining us. One victory for Norway early. Sorry, spoiler alert. Hovland beat Scottie Scheffler in the playoff.
1: Yeah.
2: Victor Hovland.
0: Oh, nice. Yeah.
1: Hovland made like a 10-footer, and Scheffler missed like, what was it,
2: five-footer? Yeah.
1: From like the same
2: angle? It was one playoff hole. They both hit the fairway. Scheffler was away, put it to 5 feet, pressure on Hovland. He puts it to 10 feet and then makes the putt, and then Scheffler misses the putt. So.
0: Yeah, super, super quick, because I didn't answer your Norway question. They can go as far as they want, because they're what I'm saying about the U.S., except they have Erling Haaland.
2: Yeah, right, right.
0: In terms of the golf guys, sorry, you guys are golfers. I need to ask. I was watching Scheffler in the pouring rain yesterday with his lead, and I said, how does he get through this? How is this fair?
2: Yeah.
0: Is it kind of insane that he got as far as he did?
2: It depends. I mean, sometimes if a course is really fast, the rain can help you. It can help you with, you know, softer greens if you're going to go at pins. But, you know, it can also be something to deal with that's tough. What I was going to ask you, Nick, was on Erling Haaland, have you found – I don't know how you feel about him generally. You're a Newcastle fan. Joe and I are, you know, Joe's a Liverpool fan. I'm an Arsenal fan. And watching him play for Manchester City is, I hate this person. I'd like to launch them into the sun. And in the World Cup, it's like, oh, man, I can't wait to watch that dude play. I hope they win the whole thing. Like, it's just different. I'm enjoying watching him, and I'm enjoying that I am enjoying it.
0: Yeah, I mean, we should all kind of enjoy that experience, regardless of what. He's just more fun, period. But I found that this is maybe the best part about the World Cup in these tournaments. Same exact situation for Mo Salah, right? Like, you're going up against Liverpool for Newcastle. It's not for the league, but it's for a cup game, and you're like, this guy. Oh, my God, he's diving. This, that. Oh, he scored this amazing goal against me. And then it's Egypt versus Iran or whoever, and you're like, holy cow. You know, even at his age, it's the best part. But Haaland, yes, some of the stuff he does, what are they calling it? Do you ever see the bit he did where he took a picture of himself on a plane staring at the TV in front of him and said, I'm raw dogging an 8-hour flight?
1: Oh, yeah. Yes.
0: Genuinely hilarious. a lot of guys like that. And I really do think it's the best part of it, like, except for Ronaldo, in my opinion. Everyone becomes more likable at these things.
2: Yep.
1: Does but while we're on the stars, Messi scoring 6 in the group stage.
2: Man.
1: The record I looked up this morning is 13 in a World Cup. Nick, does he have a look at that? Because I think he's got a couple of easy games off the
2: Cabo
1: start here.
2: Verde right away.
1: So he would need 7 more to tie it. So I know that's a haul, but the way he's playing right now, I wonder if he's got a shot at it.
0: Yeah, I think there is an outside shot at it. The biggest thing going against him is if they have games like that. He turned 39 last week, and I wonder if he went up to them and said, hey, I want to have the winner, and they're like, yeah, we want to have you in the final, dude. Like, So you're going to have a little bit of a seat here. That's the other thing about the whole Messi versus Ronaldo debate is Messi would listen.
1: Right.
0: There's no risk of really a fit here if it's not going to cost them the game. But, yeah, I think that's right. What a tournament it's been for stars. Like, this is what we – it's. I feel like it's on a major exaggerated level, it's what we loved about the Four Nations. Like, oh, everyone's seeing how good these guys are.
2: Yeah.
0: And, you know, almost devoid of that national, not the national, but almost devoid of that club situation. And, yeah, he's got a shot at it, but this has just been a tournament of stars, and, I mean, couldn't be better, honestly.
2: Nick Mandola, NBC Soccer. Thanks, Nick. We'll talk Thursday after the U.S. game.
0: Oh, yeah, for sure. All right, for sure. I am all about that. And, as usual, I will jump my plug in here. Our men are still tied for first place on the FC Buffalo. We got a game on Friday night, big game. So go to FCBuffalo.org, come hang out, see a real good team, try to win a division.
2: Beautiful.
1: Sweet.
2: Very good. Friday night, FCBuffalo.org. Thanks, Nick.
0: Thanks, guys.
2: Talking about the kids staying up. The game's at 8 o'clock on Wednesday.
1: 8 o'clock. Game, it'll end at like 9:45.
2: Yeah, I'm starting to sell it to the Twins already. Like, hey, do you want to stay up and watch the Team USA game?
1: Mm-hmm.
2: Make like kind of build it into a special event. They won't get bored, maybe. Hovland.
1: Scheffler missing the putt.
2: Hovland thought his putt was going wide. He thought he was missing it right. He kind of leaned, and then it dropped.
1: Yeah.
2: He gave a big fist pump. And Scheffler stood over his putt for a long time and missed.
1: Hovland with the pretty measured reaction, because he can't really go nuts when the guy misses, right? There's not enough people there. Maybe for that.
2: Yeah.
1: Also, it's the Travelers. No offense to the Travelers, but if it was like the U.S. Open, maybe you get more from them.
2: 803-0550. Rick in Buffalo, very fast for the break. Hey, Rick.
3: Yeah, I'm happy that Mountstein's extended. Okay, if we can't get Hellebuck, and I hope we do, my second choice, I take Binnington over Bobrovsky every day of the week. I know you won't agree with it, but a change of scenery, why can't Jordan Binnington be good in Buffalo? Thank you.
1: I mean, I don't know why you wouldn't agree with it. It's not like I'm all in on the Bobrovsky idea. I kind of hate the Bobrovsky idea, but I would say this is the equivalent for me. He was statistically, let's double check this, going to Evolving Hockey real quick. I think he was the worst goalie in the NHL last year by goals saved above expected.
2: Binnington?
1: Yeah. Yeah, he was. Minus 15. He was really bad. So... why am I doing that? I'm doing that. This is the opposite. This is the bizarro Hellebuck idea. Hellebuck is amazing, and you're like, well, I don't know. He's kind of a playoff choker.
2: And this is
1: Binnington stinks.
2: But if you get him to the playoffs.
1: But he's got the rep. Oh, he's going to show up in the playoffs, though. Big game guy. And I want to bet on the really good goalie that hasn't been so good in the playoffs more than I want to bet on the goalie that's been terrible, that he's just going to flip a switch again.
2: Hmm.
1: Right. Just not my idea. You know what? This is where I'm not a Lukanen guy. I would love them to upgrade in goal. I don't need to go too far. If these are your best options, it is like, well, I could sign Bobrovsky or I could sign Jordan Binnington. I would just run it back. At that point, just give me Lukanen and keep going.
2: One quick note here regarding July 1st and how that's when you can extend contracts, offer sheets, free agents. It's also kind of like the league year. And Joe Marino, not that one, but the other one we talked to, Joe Marino, this is like the NHL Joe Marino on Twitter, if you know him.
1: Yep.
2: Many of you do out there following the Sabres. He points out that Josh Norris's trade protection kicks in Wednesday. And UPL will have a five-team no-trade list that will kick in Wednesday as well. So if you want to trade either of those players before Wednesday to make sure that those protections don't kick in.
1: Okay.
2: So take it for what it's worth.
1: Would he have Winnipeg on that list? Winnipeg's on a lot of guys' lists.
2: It is on a lot of lists. However,
1: that might be interesting. The Sabres might feel like we need to do this before. Maybe Winnipeg thinks you got to do this before Wednesday because we know your guy's about to put us on his list.
2: The one I wonder about goalies with those lists, because with goalies, they want to play, and there aren't that many nets.
1: That's true.
2: So,
1: and like, he would be the unquestioned number one if he went to Winnipeg.
2: Right.
1: And Hellebuck
2: would just be a matter of, like, you might not want to go there, but you're going to have a net.
1: Right.
2: And,
1: yeah, that's true.
2: Like, just then again, if he says no, he's like, well, I'm not going to go there because you're not going to get the guy you want anyway.
1: There have been reports, by the way, about Edmonton with both Lukanen and Devin Levi.
2: Okay. Yeah, Levi's another one.
1: Friedman said this morning, Well, he said they've done real research into Devin Levi this weekend.
2: All right. Jeremy and Joe, 803-0550. If you want to pop in on the phones, you can. We're happy to have you here on WGR.
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3: Just crept in there on the right side, and that puts more pressure on Scheffler, who made all those par savers yesterday.
4: Yeah, Scottie Scheffler missed. Man, I'll tell you, that one playoff hole, the Travelers, really disappointing that Scheffler missed, just because it looked like what if we had a six-hole battle?
5: Mm-hmm.
4: I mean, Hovland tees off first, drills it. Mm-hmm. Scheffler answers a little bit behind him. Scheffler, the approach, drills it 5 feet. Hovland answers. Hovland makes the putt. Scheffler, miss. Like, and by the way, wasn't Hovland, I should ask Brian Kozy all this, wasn't Hovland's game complete trash 3 months ago?
5: It was all last year, and I think like
4: he
5: the
4: had
5: beginning
4: like
5: this
4: completely
5: year, he was tough.
4: Lost his game. Yeah, oh, he's struggling with everything. He's out there on the range for 2 hours after the Masters or something. Like, I feel like Hovland lost his game, which, you know, as someone who likes golf and plays golf, it's always good to see that the professionals, right, the best ever, like, I won the tournament. And then 2 months later, I couldn't play by, like, my own standard.
5: Yeah, 13 events this year. He's only had two top 10s, five top 25s.
4: Okay.
5: So not really. He had a third-place finish, but nothing else, really. And last year, same thing, like same story, like 18 events, three top 10s. Like, not really. He was one of those guys who, like, redid his swing, I think, like a year ago. So maybe that's why.
4: Yeah. That's my excuse, too.
5: I'm going through swing changes.
4: Yeah.
5: Hey, I mean, he's still young, so.
4: Yeah, the 100 holes, play a lot of golf. You have a lot of time to think about all the different ways you're playing golf. You were asking me when I came on, like, how many birdies? Like, but it's not the conversation for today. I mean, imagine playing golf and every single, it's like, right, spring golf times two, because it was so wet and rained so much that you would smash a drive and it would roll backwards, plug and come back. And like, all right, well, how about your second shot? Like, you better hit it above the hole. It's not getting anywhere. Nothing's going anywhere. It's tough. Mentally challenging day on the golf course. The rain did a lot. But anyway, made it through. 803-0550. What else happened this weekend? Soccer games. My son Knox had some soccer games. T-ball.
5: I learned there is a way to get FIFA World Cup tickets. That's like, they are dropping last-minute tickets, FIFA does,
4: yeah,
5: every day at 10 a.m., which was not something that I knew. But they go so fast. Like, they're cheaper. Like, you can go for, like, something that isn't an insane amount, but they all go so quickly. So, just an alert if anybody's still trying to get to a game. Like, 10 a.m., find the FIFA World Cup. Like, I think they're calling it the last-minute ticket drop site or whatever it is. Because Nick mentioned, like, the tickets for Portugal and Croatia are, what are they up to? It was over $1,000 for the cheapest ticket.
4: Wow.
5: On the secondary market. It's just like, you're spending a fortune for nosebleeds, basically.
4: Saw this. I would mention this. Just like a random thing. You want to know another sign that Drake May has kind of made it?
5: What's that?
4: Alfredo Brown of Reception Perception was talking about Tyler Shuck, and the quote was, if there's one quarterback from this draft class I could see making a Drake May-level jump, it's Tyler Shuck. Drake May is the new Josh Allen-level jump. Now it's the Drake May-level jump. Showed some stuff early. Is he going to go to the next phase? And I also saw there was, wasn't MVP. What was it? A random thing here about fantasy football. You were talking fantasy a minute ago. I was just looking up dynasty trade value charts.
5: Yeah.
4: Top two quarterbacks in dynasty trade value according to Fantasy Pros.
5: Who's that?
4: Allen and May.
5: Allen and May.
4: Tied. Same value. Mm-hmm. The Drake May has the same value as Josh Allen right now. Drake May, same value in dynasty. He's younger.
5: He's younger and he also runs.
4: He does run. Is he ever going to run like Allen has run? Is he ever going to run in as many touchdowns as Allen is? I don't think so.
5: Not on touchdowns, probably not. But yards, I bet he'll be pretty close.
4: Yeah.
5: Right? Like he's already running for 450 yards a year. That's like not far off where Allen's been. Allen, though, had a couple of big years rushing. Didn't he get to 700? And like I guess that would be the next jump for May. Like, is he ever going to be a guy who runs for 700? Allen ran for 763 and 762 in back-to-back seasons.
4: Is he ever going to do that again? Probably not.
5: And also, you know, while I say like, hey, May gets to 450 rushing, that's about what Allen's only run for less than 500 once in his entire career.
4: Right.
5: So he actually, yeah, you probably wouldn't want to say that May's going to ever run like Allen. Allen runs like,
4: is
5: one of the top three running quarterbacks of all time.
4: Here's
5: like
4: a fun one.
5: It's Vic and it's Lamar Jackson.
4: Is Josh Allen going to have an increase in touchdown passes for the first time since 2019? The last time Josh Allen had an increase in touchdown passes was 2019 to 2020.
5: Yeah.
4: Since then, 37, 36, 35, 29, 28, 25.
5: I'll bet yes.
4: I mean,
5: he's got to go to 25. He's got to get across 25.
4: He better.
5: Yeah, I'm going to say
4: if
5: yes.
4: If he goes down again, we got problems.
5: Well, I mean, part of
4: Joe, let me say it again. He hasn't had an increase in touchdown passes since 2019 to 2020. 25 last year? It's not the same with yardage, but it's close.
5: Yeah.
4: It's close. He had an increase in 2022 to 2023 in yards, mm-hmm. an increase of 23 yards. Otherwise, it was 4,500, 44, 4,280, 43, 37, 36.
5: Yeah.
4: I mean, as a passer, he is getting pruned like a tree every year, and this thing better grow back right now. I want fantasy football. Fine. You want to say it's fantasy football? That's fine. I want 4,000 yards and 30 touchdown passes. That's not even asking that much.
5: No, it's not. It's not. One thing I want to mention, this is a part of that without making it the whole point, because I don't think it's the whole point, is the last couple of years, he's running it in on the tush push so much more often from the 1 yard line, and that is probably stealing like 7 touchdown passes a year from himself, isn't it? He's run the last.
4: Or it's stealing touchdown rushes from the backs.
5: Maybe, but like he's run for 15, 12, and 14 rushing touchdowns in the last 3 years. The previous 2 years were 7 and 6.
4: That's right. That's right.
5: Like you get to the 1, and there are no passing plays. You get to the 2, there really aren't really passing plays. Like, that's going to take away a couple a year. Again, I don't want to make that the whole point, though, because I do think more of it is they run the ball more in general, and also their passing offense in volume has just gone down in general. So, you also happened this weekend is there's like a new Brandon Ayuk story every single day.
4: Yeah, he fired his agent.
5: Joe's had in the update. He won't go back to California because he's worried about a warrant for his arrest. How is he still on the Niners? That's my question. How have they not cut him?
4: It's a great question.
5: Do they think all that's happening is going to make it more likely he's traded?
4: You still want to trade for him in Dynasty?
5: No, I'm out. You offered him to me with what? For something for DJ Moore? No, thank you. More and more, I just feel like he'll never play football again. Is that not one of the most likely outcomes?
4: I mean, it's I don't know. What do the Commanders feel about it? He's openly courting them.
5: Is that helping their case?
4: I don't know.
5: Like, do we want this guy? He's talking about us a lot. So maybe that's good, but I don't know. It's just, it feels like the Niners part of it is the weird part to me. How have they not cut him? There's like no difference cap-wise, whether he's on the team or cut him. Maybe that's why they're not doing it. And the only reasonable argument, and he said that the argument for why they haven't cut him is because they're like trying to stick it to him. And maybe he's right on that, because what else explains why they haven't released him? There's no way they're trading him.
4: 803-0550.
5: Maybe the Niners want something from the Commanders, and the Commanders know that, hey, you are going to come here, and the Niners won't trade him because they want something. Can you just be a crazy person for the next 3 months and get yourself cut so we don't have to give up like a third-round pick for you?
4: Quick thing on the Sabres. Anybody out there have time for the point about how they are not very big and tough right now? To get rid of Tuck and Greenway and, to a lesser extent, Kesselring, like three of your large and two of the three leadership council kind of guys, right? Uh-huh. That's Greenway and Tuck. I'm not the one to sit here and say you need big bodies, but it sure seems like Yarmo values that. The draft class indicates they value size, mm-hmm, and a degree of pugnacity. And I just wonder if one of these guys on this team is going out and someone else is coming in that might give you a little bit of that.
5: I would want to push back against that. Who's replacing Greenway in the lineup for the full season? Like on the fourth line? Carrick?
4: Okay.
5: Am I really losing that much there? Greenway's bigger. Greenway also refused to do anything against Arbor Zhekai in the playoffs.
4: Yeah.
5: So there's that. And, okay, Stanley's going out, right? / Kesselring. Who's coming in? Crevier? Is anyone going to tell me that Stanley, after watching him, was that much more intimidating than Crevier? Knowing nothing about Crevier in that department, other than he's just 6'8". Tuck would be the one. Tuck would be the one where, okay, who am I replacing Tuck with? He's 6'3". And physical. He set the Sabres record for hits in a playoff game.
4: Not only that, but the way that, you know, we talk about lines all the time. Didn't this team more often go with pairs? And like,
5: yes,
4: it's Tuck and
5: the third guy in a line would always
4: It was
5: shift.
4: Tuck and Thompson, and then whoever was going to go up with them, sometimes Benson, sometimes Krebs.
5: Yep.
4: Who's the new pair?
5: Right, because Tage has had the same partner really for
4: a long time. And now it's
5: the whole time he's been good.
4: So now who's Tage paired with? Is he on the wing with Norris?
5: That's a good question.
4: Is he centering Benson?
5: I feel like Benson.
4: Okay, so that's the pair, and then the third piece is interchangeable?
5: Sure.
4: Like
5: that'd be my guess.
4: You lost a pair.
5: Yeah.
4: You know? So
5: yeah, it's a good point. They've played together almost exclusively since Tuck arrived. And that's 5 years now that they've been playing together.
4: Yeah.
5: And I would bet Benson, but I guess you could have maybe Doan becomes Tage's guy. Right?
4: Right. It's just there's a point to be made about how if you like that the Sabres didn't go the extra money for Tuck or what they got in return for Byram, both situations are players they did want to keep.
5: Yeah.
4: But decided we can't given the circumstance. So, I don't know. Do I call it a slam dunk? Is it a home run if you trade away a guy that you wanted to keep for a good value? Or if it were up to Yarmo, and I guess if Byram, you take Chicago. Hey, Chicago, they're going to give us the fourth pick. If they think you'll sign there, will you sign with them? And if Byram had said, you know what, I will sign here. Would Yarmo have said to Chicago, like, never mind, I got my guy? Or once he found out that the fourth pick was in the mix, would he have said, well, you know,
5: mm-hmm,
4: I guess, like, Yarmo, which would you want?
5: Well,
4: Byram extended under contract or trade him for the fourth pick?
5: That's also, like, I don't want to give him no credit for, like, hey, Chicago just, they rang the phone and their first offer was, hey, we'll give you the fourth overall pick. Like, I wonder how much work he did to create that market for Byram, because I didn't know if they would have a market for Byram, and they ended up having it. Like, does he only get the fourth pick because he pushed San Jose to offer 9 and 27? Like, hey, I'm getting 2 first-round picks from them. You want him this bad? I need 4. Like, I wonder how that went down, because it wasn't just Chicago. Like, there clearly was value placed in this guy around the league, and
4: Yeah.
5: I'd want to give him some credit for navigating that. And also getting, it's not just about the fourth pick, like getting the Greenway contract out and then getting two other pieces on top of it.
4: I get it.
5: Like, they got Zellweger and Crevier out of it because they just flipped the second round pick immediately.
4: Sure. And I'm good with that. It is, I've got to be completely like honest here though. The Byram trade is one of these trades that I would refer to as a Kevin Adams trade. Selling pieces away is the easy
5: part. When you're pushed into
4: it. Is the easy part.
5: Right.
4: Who are you going to go get? Who are you shopping for? Right. By the way, I've got my flow charts of the NHL. I decided the next thing I'm going to design is a wheel that we spin. And the wheel that you spin will be like, brrr, and it comes up and says, the GM says he's not actively shopping, but if an offer came in, they would listen. Brrr. I'm told this player is not available on the market, but they're receiving calls. Brrr. 37 different versions of the same thing saying, you know, that's more of a deal that I see them making later. Endless rumors, and then this player is actually not available. Oh, okay. That doesn't mean they wouldn't take calls.
5: That was all the Matthew Nye stuff, right. Wasn't it?
4: Oh, God, Matthew Nye. Just, for God's sakes.
5: They were taking calls, hey. But it was going to take an extreme.
4: You have to blow them away.
5: Blow them away.
4: I'm told they're not eager at all. They love this player. But if they had the right offer, spin the wheel again. Just like NHL inside, NHL GMs, just do some moves. All of you, do some stuff. Anyway, it's fine. All right. Jeremy and Joe, Extendo Sports coming up in just a minute. 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
4: Just thinking about a random idea here as we get to visual props on our YouTube stream. Talking about Zellweger on the chat, and it's being pointed out, like, Zellweger's got a lot of room to grow.
5: Mm-hmm.
4: Which, that's right. Maybe I should get it printed out on like a big playing card. This defenseman has a lot of room to grow. We'll just play that card every once in a while. Because when you start watching hockey, you learn a few things. And one of the first things you learn is if it's a young defenseman, you simply just say, listen, there's a lot of room to grow. He's only played X number of games. Remember Risto with 400 games in? GMs were like, we're just scratching the surface with this guy.
5: Uh-huh.
4: So anyway.
5: He'll wear, probably, is what he wore in Anaheim and before that. He'll wear number 51.
4: Brian Campbell?
5: He's really the only regular 51
4: he's gonna
5: in Sabre history.
4: Play like, doesn't he play like Brian Campbell,
5: too? Brian Campbell listed 5'10", 193 pounds. Oleg Zellweger, 5'10", 193 pounds.
4: Hmm.
5: They both wear the same number. They're both offensive defensemen. The difference is I don't feel like I remember Campbell being like a up and down
4: super
5: the ice.
4: Fast.
5: Yeah, like he was a good skater, but he wasn't winning. Like he wasn't going straight ahead.
4: This guy is
5: like
4: super
5: that.
4: Fast, yeah.
5: Yeah.
4: All right, we're back tomorrow. Enjoy the World Cup today and, you know, maybe some more Sabres news by the time we get back. Congratulations to Beck Malenstein, the Malin Goat. Your guy's back 6 years. 6 years of Malin Goat shirts.
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37: Just moments ago, it did become official after being widely reported for a couple of hours here. Beck Malenstein, 6 years Average annual value, $2.9 million. Congratulations to him. Happy Monday, everyone. 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We roll along here. The draft is in the rearview mirror. Free agency opens up on Wednesday, and there are plenty of rumblings surrounding the Buffalo Sabres, namely, Derek, Connor Hellebuck, still out there.
5: Still out there, still reportedly of interest for the Buffalo Sabres. And if we look at it, thanks to the official announcement with Malenstein's extension done, Sabres are looking at around $10.8 million. You know what fits under that? $8.5 million.
37: They may have some issues with some of their RFAs.
5: Well, no. But, you know. Issues would come with if you're trading for Hellebuck. I would imagine Luukkonen goes the other way. That's probably close to another 4.7.
37: Right, 4.7.
5: So then that's your RFA money, and that's probably your offseason. So, I guess 2 minutes in, I might as well open up the question there. 803-0550 is the number to call. Are you okay with that if that's the offseason? If it's Hellebuck and then end of shopping.
37: Hellebuck and the young guys roll forward.
5: Right.
37: You know, ooh, you put it like that, because, like, for me, it's tough because, and I said, I tweeted this out this morning when we were seeing more rumblings of this. There's an Elliott Friedman clip that we'll come back with a little bit later on in the show, but there does seem to still be movement there. But the original trade ask did have me kind of nervous. It was the fourth overall pick. It was Luukkonen. It was a player that was rumored to be Jack Quinn, and then another player or pick. You know, I'd imagine there's going to be a prospect in there. And that's fairly rich. Four overall for a 33-year-old goaltender and not being willing to do a pick swap of 4-8, I find ridiculous. I'm glad the Sabres didn't pull the trigger on that. I will say, though, I do love that they're still involved, that they're still going for it. But if it's just Hellebuck and the young guys,
5: are you okay with it?
37: It is a big move. It's a splash move. I can't say that I wouldn't be okay with it. It would go against everything I've said to this point, which is I want you to do something that forces the league to stare at you and acknowledge that you're for real.
5: That would literally be that.
37: That literally is exactly what it would be. Hellebuck, no, has not had the greatest playoff success in the world. I'd argue a lot of it is because Winnipeg really uses him a ton. And by the time he gets to the postseason, he's kind of out of gas. You've seen that a lot. Even guys, Jake Ottinger for Dallas is one of those guys as well. And some of these players eventually just sort of figured out. Maybe the Olympics was exactly what Hellebuck needed. We just don't see him in the playoffs this year. But maybe being on Team USA, winning the gold medal, having that moment is exactly what he needed going forward. But if they were to pull this trade off by Wednesday, because that's, we can get into the nitty-gritty as well of guys like if they wanted to trade Josh Norris. He has, I think, what is it, a 5-team?
5: 10-team for Norris. UPL has a 5-team that kicks in. All of it on Wednesday.
37: So they would probably have to get these deals done, or this deal done, by Wednesday. Now it does become, though, who are you willing to move off of? Like, we were talking with Jeremy and Joe as they were leaving and we were coming in. You know, you've talked about it too, the Norris contract. No team may want to take that just because of the contract and his inability to stay healthy. Winnipeg might be one of the few teams who would, because they have such a desperate need there. And ultimately, he is a good enough center when he's healthy. I mean, the Sabres is 109-point team, had him as their 1C in do-or-die playoff games. They were ready to roll with that. They have $20 million in cap space. They can absolutely take on that contract. I mean, they would also, you know, lose Hellebuck, but it could work for them. I think I can get behind goalie being their big addition if it is somebody like Hellebuck and it's not them giving up the fourth overall pick, which they will not be able to because they've already spent that pick.
5: They've used it.
37: I don't want them giving up Konstantelos, which I don't think they will. It doesn't even seem like the original asking price was potentially Helenius. Quinn is the name thrown around there. You'd imagine Konstantelos, for everything he's done over the last couple of months, would have some name recognition in the NHL. So I like to think he's not involved in that.
5: I would imagine Winnipeg asking for a more NHL-ready player would be a fair ask. Can you talk them down from Quidd to McLeod? Is really my counter-argument. Considering that
3: they were so stingy about everything that they weren't willing to include a pick swap at all. My answer is probably no.
37: Right. They have the players they want. They're going to go forward with them.
3: They have their targets as well for who they want and are unwilling to budge, it sounds like. If I'm Jarmo Kekalainen, turn to Kevin Cheveldayoff and go, yeah, no, call this forward payment from the Logan Stanley, Luke Shen trades. You're giving me a discount.
37: I
3: bought a lemon.
37: But I do love that they've already been able to get a deal done together. Not just the Sabres and Winnipeg, but specifically the two GMs that are in the chairs right now. Having had that already done, there's already frameworks. You already like working together, or you've at least been able to come to agreements together. And now, look, it got close enough on draft day. I say this with Robert Thomas. I'll say this here. It got close enough on draft day that nearly everyone thought something big was going down. Elliot Friedman acknowledged, depending on who you asked, Hellebuck was going. And then maybe the most important thing is what we do know is Hellebuck is willing to waive his no trade to go to Buffalo.
3: That is
37: a big part of this.
3: One of the biggest obstacles is cleared, and you don't have a deal agreed to. That's kind of a big deal, knowing that the Sabres are an acceptable destination for him. And also, good for Hellebuck. That report does a little bit more, unknowingly, for the U.S. Olympic team.
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1: I've talked to agents. Players are willing to waive to come here now. And almost immediately, you get the confirmation of that.
2: What's funny is I think when we saw that report come down, I was wondering, like, is that going to be, though, guys that were all sort of sitting there like, thanks, but no thanks? Or when he says that, Yarmo, when he says that to the media, is he talking about Hellebuck? Does he already know at that point, we're just working on details. We know he's willing to come here.
1: That might be him hinting at something, yes. I like that you said it like that. That might have been, yeah, no, we're working on something. The players said we're good, so we're going to continue to work. I'm not going to say anything about it, but we're going to continue to work on it. I am going to let the fans know, though, they can rest easy when you're hearing trade rumors.
2: Right, that it's not always going to be, who cares, that guy's never going to come here. Like, I think that's gotten to that point with Jason Robertson where...
1: Yeah, you know, it's okay almost, to give up on that dream.
2: Yeah, almost like through the weekend it became, Dallas is just going to have to figure this out. Because now the rumblings during the draft were the asking price might have to go down because he may not be willing to actually sign with the team long term. The Dallas can accept the trade, whatever, because they can't pay him or they're not willing to pay him. But he may become a one-year rental, and you spend the entire year, much like Yarmo did with Bo Byram this year, just trying to convince him to stay, and then maybe ultimately having to do what you can at the end of the season.
1: I think he gets offer sheeted because, again, he will be allowed then to talk to the team that he wants to sign with.
2: Right, so the team that does get him will know.
1: They'll know the exact cost of trading for him.
2: Mm-hmm.
1: It is the exact cost. We know what it is. It is 4 first-round picks. End of talk. There's no negotiation. You then force Dallas's hand. The only thing that's going to stop an NHL GM is, oh, but he'll be wee sad if I offer sheet his guy.
2: I want something like that done. I mean, mainly
1: the mentality sometimes in the NHL is funny to me.
2: July 1st, though, has the potential to also be a pretty big dud. Ultimately, much like the draft, the Sabres make both their first-round picks. Nothing happens. It's a lot of rumors that, you know, they pick at 4-20, and that's fine. Like, Daxon Rudolph, I am really starting to like him.
1: I'm excited about him. I was excited about him once they drafted him. I'm like, yeah.
2: I learned more than two prospects 3 days before the draft because it was becoming like, oh, now they're picking in the top five. We need to know these people.
1: You know who it was, though? It was Chad. Chad DeNimis has had a little bit on, like, Sabres might go for Daxon Rudolph at 4. So, when Chad talks, I'm going to pay attention.
2: Mm-hmm.
1: So, I looked into Rudolph a little bit. So, when they make that pick, is it a little shocking? Yeah.
2: Oh, yeah.
1: But he was on my radar now. I looked into him. Why?
2: Right. So, it wasn't as shocking as, like, I've never heard of this person
1: yeah.
2: in my life.
1: And hats off to Chad then. Because once he said, no, Sabres might be in on this guy, I'm like, okay. If I see something from Expected Buffalo, I'm going to listen. I'm going to pay attention. Shout out to you guys. And I'm going to look into this player. Oh, still a good frame. Right-handed shot. They need one of those desperately in the organization. 28 goals. Yeah, it's the Western Hockey League where scoring is always up. Good. He's among the best of them. That tells me something. If he's elite at it, in the league where there is higher scoring, then that tells me something. You're better than everyone else. That's why you go number 4.
2: I really do like 28 goals from a defenseman. It clearly is signaling, I think to me as well, Roddy Mirka may not have a future much longer within the organization. I said this, though, going into the draft, that you know ultimately Yarmo did trade him. It just wasn't accepted. But his name was out there. Keith Pelley has brought up Roddy Mirka by name. So you have to imagine he was maybe part of a potential Matthew Knies deal. Number 2 center is the biggest need for Winnipeg. And yet I still think Roddy Mirka will be part of a potential Connor Hellebuck trade just because that's the player they seem to always want to get rid of. They want to try to move him.
1: All of a sudden, the Sabres have a pipeline strength at right-hand defenseman.
2: Yeah. He's

0: become
1: it's funny
0: very
1: how,
0: expendable. Where yeah, when they were initially trying to trade him, it wasn't that. It was he might be their best prospect based off of draft value and where he's picked. Now it's not even true anymore. They have a right-handed shot defenseman who was picked fourth overall. He was ninth.
1: And it's not even necessarily the draft position. It is also, quite simply, there might be a better pedigree there. It might be they fit more of what the Sabres want to do. Rudolph fits what the Sabres want to do in the near future. Whereas with Mirka, it is going to be, okay, how well can you move the puck around? Or are you going to be the lumbering type? We're going to have to find that out. Oddly enough, both of them share the same common trait, though.
0: Mm-hmm.
1: Right-hand shot defensemen that were taken as the first defenseman of their draft class.
0: I did enjoy that that happened. I will be perfectly honest. I did enjoy that the Sabres, at least now in their pipeline, for the last two drafts, take the first defenseman off the board. This also, at least this year, appeared to be a very strong defenseman class. So that works for me. But there was really just rumblings for the draft. There were a few moves, right? Mason McTavish moves. You had Dorofeev go as well. Neither were on the Sabres' radar at all. They would have been very, very surprising if the Sabres were in on them. It also should be mentioned for guys like Dorofeev. He gets paid $11 million now by the Rangers. So that's a very, very big acquisition for them. But we did really, for the most part, spend those 2 days waiting for things to happen. I'm excited that on Monday, Elliot Friedman is saying that the Connor Hellebuck stuff is still alive. Because I was wondering, now that the fourth overall pick is gone, because that did seem to be one of the big holdups, is there was that Winnipeg was unwilling to do a pick swap of 8 and 4. Because I think the Sabres would have happily been able to still get one of the then four defensemen that go after them, or four of the next five picks are defensemen after them. So they got to think they're going to get one of those guys. Maybe even just outright replace Mirka on the roster or whatever was going to go on there. But the complete unwillingness to do it, I was worried that maybe it was dead in the water. That ultimately, four overall was really what they wanted. They wanted to have two top 10 picks, and then maybe Jack Quinn or Ryan McLeod or Josh Norris, whoever. But now that it's still there, and I think also, what is the Hellebuck market looking like? I think that's something to also consider is there any team really that in on Hellebuck? He has not had that Dylan Larkin moment where he's requested a trade, he wants out, he's done. I mean, Steve Yzerman straight up acknowledging it after in his post-draft press conference saying, yeah, that is happening. Now, he's not saying they're going to trade him, it's just that did happen. You know, we're working through it, we're trying to figure things out. We go from here. Hellebuck has not had that moment yet. His moment is more of a less than positive end of season press conference. Past that, it's really all just rumblings. He may be unhappy. He may be fine to go back to Winnipeg. We really don't actually know.
1: Yeah, we don't know what's going to happen with Hellebuck. We don't know if he'll ever make a formal trade request. But I think the other part of this is, yeah, the Sabres might be the most involved. But maybe they're also trying to say the quiet part out loud. That there is unhappiness from Hellebuck's camp. He is asking but not asking. If you trade me, trade me. If not, I will play. That's what it looks like from the outside. It's like you said, there's no formal request. But I think there's enough on the wall now. You don't try shopping around Connor Hellebuck for no reason. You either as a franchise are trying to figure out the direction you're supposed to be going in, or the player has said it and neither of you have leaked it out because you're trying to do right by the player.
0: 803-0550, the number to call. I tweeted this out, and if you want to give your thoughts, love to hear them. If it's acquiring Connor Hellebuck and rolling with the kids, would you be satisfied with the Sabres offseason? Harv tweets in, depends which kids and futures are given up for Hellebuck. If the difference between UPL and Hellebuck is Noah Austin or Konstantin Hellenius, that's way different than the cost being Mirka and next year's first. I very much agree with that. I think if all of a sudden Hellenius is not on the roster, and it's next year's first and UPL to get Hellebuck, it is a bigger sting. Now, all of a sudden, in terms of the offensive production, in terms of the goal scoring, you lose a 30-plus goal scorer in Alex Tuck. And maybe your most prized forward prospect who really helped you go seven games with Montreal. But if it is Mirka next year's first UPL, I almost want to say that's almost too palatable. I think for many people, that's almost too easy.
1: Considering what the ask was already, yeah, that's too easy. It's too easy, and you have to think about, okay, how do you manage to get Winnipeg's asking price down? The good news is we haven't heard anything else other than Buffalo around Hellebuck, right? If your theory is correct, the Sabres are the only ones really hunting right now.
0: It seems like the Florida interest has dropped off, at least
1: they have
0: right now.
1: Nothing to give.
0: Yeah.
1: It's over. The Florida Panthers made their decision on Brady Tkachuk, and that's it. They have no more that they could do. As a matter of fact, one of the players that they could have added in there, Samuskevich, goes to Seattle. And with the return is what helps them get Brady Tkachuk. So we don't really think there is a lot of opportunity here from other teams that seem logical. The Sabres are a logical fit for Hellebuck. They're also the only team we've heard of. Either both camps are doing a great job of keeping things quiet, or eventually the price will go down if Winnipeg wants to get rid of him, if Hellebuck really does want to be traded, and they're trying to make sure to do it right and not leak it.
0: The eventually, though, does have to be relatively quick.
1: Yes,
0: because it probably has to be by Wednesday.
1: Mostly because, what's the NHL offseason, Zach? About 3 weeks of chaos, and they go to the lake houses.
0: And even then, the chaos. Like, they also took a break during the draft, which was obnoxious.
1: Well, no, they drafted.
0: Like, we had a week of
1: insanity. No, they drafted players.
0: Well, right, they drafted players. But, like, we had a week of insanity. Even the start of draft day was, oh, the Sabres, they have the nuclear codes. Here we go. And then when we started picking players, everyone was like, making trades?
1: Trades for players?
0: Not for me. Only a few did it. It's McTavish. It's Dorofeev. Brandon Carlo moves on day two.
1: JJ Paterka for some reason.
0: Paterka, him and Kevin Adams reunite in Boston. It's awesome. But even those.
1: Good for Utah for getting something back on that, by the way.
0: By the way, on that, though, because you're bringing up asking prices. The asking prices for those forwards was very high. Paterka is two first-round picks. Dorofeev is two firsts and a third. McTavish is two firsts. It is very pricey, and for specifically Dorofeev as well, because they give him a contract right after they do that. These are very, very pricey deals.
1: But what's the common theme on all those players? They're all relatively young.
0: They're young, right?
1: I shouldn't have to do that with a 33-year-old goaltender.
0: Right. Paterka literally just signed his new extension last year. McTavish, I think, has one more year left on his current deal.
1: But either way, he's younger than 23, I do believe.
0: And then, of course, as I mentioned, Dorofeev is the one. He was an RFA for Vegas, which most did assume that they were not going to be able to afford him. They don't even really have a team right now. But those asking prices were expensive. And the ones we're looking at with Hellebuck were very expensive. Pick number 4, UPL, a player that seems to be Jack Quinn, and another player that is not named. I mean, that's very, very expensive for a 33-year-old goalie. Maybe the best in the league. But he is coming off a down year with Olympic magic sprinkled in there. It's so weird to say he's coming off a bad year because of the Olympics.
1: So McTavish is 23. Dorofeev is 25, by the way. And I almost went to Utah for JJ. That's not where he is anymore.
0: I almost went to Utah.
1: And Paterka is 24. So it's everyone 25 or younger being traded for two firsts.
0: Well, that also does go back to what Jarmo Kekäläinen said after round one, which was he did mention. I really do appreciate that he is about as open and honest as he can be. He's I think you said blunt is maybe more of an aggressive word to say, but he's just frank about everything.
1: Like you said, that was what I said Friday. Remember,
0: yeah,
1: Frank.
0: He's just frank about it.
1: His name may be Jarmo, but he is frank.
0: But even that, like he mentioned with four, like it would have to be an offer that blew him away, a guy that's young and with term. I wonder if Matthew Knies, like we had discussed it last week, like is four too rich for Matthew Knies? Depending on based on the draft, maybe not, because it maybe was going to just be one pick in the first round instead of two, and you do get a 23-year-old forward that does have a contract that's under $8 million and is maybe an ascending player. Although, I wonder if that ship has sailed. That's why I'm now focusing more on Hellebuck. That report still seems to be there with the Sabres. Elliot Friedman opened up day two of the NHL draft talking about how many thought to start day one that Hellebuck was going to be a Buffalo Sabre. He had waived his no-trade clause. And the Sabres do have the pieces to operate. They do have a way to get this done and still be a very good hockey team.
1: And maybe it's because we have a job to do, but so I might be talking in self-interest. But until I hear a report that these talks are done, kaput, awash, the Sabres probably still are in on Connor Hellebuck. I don't think that the time limits that the NHL draft had given, it's 3 minutes to make your pick, hurry up, let's get this done. And they kind of had an attitude all weekend of let's get out of here.
0: It did feel like that. They don't trade up for any picks. They pick exactly where they're supposed to. I mean, hell, at the end of round one,
1: I'm talking,
0: they pick
1: the
0: at 20.
1: League.
0: They pick, well, for the Sabres, though, I mean, they pick at 20. Yarmo speaking during pick 21. I mean, they specifically were paying attention to them, had a feeling of, let's just all get back to work on Monday.
1: Mm-hmm.
0: We'll do this. Trust our scouting staff. Let's get back to work on Monday.
1: I don't think the Sabres and Connor Hellebuck, you should dismiss it because the deal didn't get done over draft weekend. Because, as it's pointed out, there weren't many player deals during draft weekend. There were as many of them. Before the clock hit for Toronto to be on the clock, six, as there were trades involving players in the entirety of 2 days of the draft. Once the clock started running, trades stopped happening.
0: 803-0550, the number to call. The news right at the top of the show. Beck Malenstein back for 6 years at an average annual value of $2.9 million. And the question of today, if it is acquiring Connor Hellebuck and then rolling with the kids that they're ultimately going to have left, would that be a satisfying Sabres offseason for you? We'll get some of your tweets when we come back. We'll also get some of your phone calls as well. Zach Jones, Derek Kramer here on the Northtown Automotive Extra Point Show on WGR.
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12: Well, I still think Winnipeg and Buffalo are talking. I don't think that's over yet.
13: Because there felt like there was a lot of noise leading into the first round of the draft Friday that at some point that night, he could be moved.
12: Well, I'll say this. I had heard on Friday he was willing to waive to go to Buffalo. I don't know if that was ever formally submitted, but I'm 100% convinced he was willing to waive to go to Buffalo. I think I heard there were a few options. And the fact that he was willing to go to Buffalo indicated to me that he wanted a team that he thought over the next 3 years would be a consistent contender.
14: It is NHL insider Elliot Friedman on his 32 Thoughts podcast talking about Connor Hellebuyck, the Winnipeg Jets, and the Buffalo Sabres.
15: Hearing that it still could be a discussion. Look, I'm still not necessarily on team add goaltender. I'm not. It's kind of far down my list. But it's not just the weather that's hot. Knowing that the Sabres are in on this and still could be in on this, it's fun to talk about, at the very least. I may not necessarily agree with the premise, but I'm not going to be mad if you do it.
14: No, and I've said that, I think, since the start with the Hellebuyck rumors of, like, look, if I wake up the next day and Hellebuck's the starting goaltender for the Buffalo Sabres, I'm going to be happy. It does depend on the asking price, right? If they did give up four overall, UPL, and then two players, I don't know if I'm happy. I think there is a feeling of, like, oh, no, what have you done? Have you maybe squandered the insane value you got for Bo Byram by kind of doing the same thing for Connor Hellebuck? But if they're able to get that asking price down, if it is going to be like Mirka, UPL, McLeod, okay, I can really get behind this. If Josh Norris is thrown in there, okay, I can get behind this. There are still going to be discussions of should they add a top six forward. I think that's completely fair.
15: That's still the one thing, and I said it all weekend with you, Zach. It is the one checkbox that I can say I'm more comfortable with the kids if I need to do it that way. Defense, you had to go out of house.
14: Mm-hmm.
15: Goalie, if you are going to upgrade goaltender, you're not getting that done in your system.
14: It's not going to be Levi.
15: It's not possible.
14: Yeah.
15: Like, it's not possible. And the forwards? I can get production from the other kids at the forwards. Why? They showed it to me. There's a 7-game series against Montreal where Alex Tuck gets you 0 points. If I go ahead and say comfortably, I've got Zach Benson consistently in a higher role, so you'll get more point production from him. And I've got Konsta Helenius getting into the lineup. And I've got Noah Oslin getting into the lineup. And even Yuri Kulik coming back from blood clots. Zach, that's enough talent to replace Alex Tuck within the aggregate, because they have an aggregate. At defense, they didn't have that. They needed to go outside the system, add Crevier, add Zellweger. Goalie, you don't have that at all. It's UPL might be your best goaltender, and I know that I just made some people throw up upon hearing that.
14: It's Luukkonen, Lyon,
15: Ellis,
14: and Ellis.
15: Your four are, because Levi's still part of the organization. Yep. It is Luukkonen, Lyon, Ellis, Levi. That is the depth chart, and that is the quality of goaltender. It doesn't help that Alex Lyon's last game as a Sabre, he allowed 3 goals on 4 shots. Luckily for him, the Sabres got to continue the series.
14: Yeah, what a
15: wild game that was. But
14: a rough ending for Lyon, I think, especially because what that game does turn into, which is a rout. I mean, the Sabres blow out Montreal.
15: But yeah, it turns into a rout for the team that
14: had to pull their goalie.
15: It really.
14: I'll eventually, because it's the same with 13 seconds. I'll eventually have the courage to like rewatch at least the condensed versions of those Montreal games.
15: I can watch them. I'm steel cage at this point.
14: Dude, being at dinner, because that was the day my brother graduates from college, got his master's
15: degree.
14: That's
15: right.
14: So the family was out there. And each corner of the table had the game on, paying attention to it. But at a certain point, it was put the phone away. It's over. Put the phone away. We're going to enjoy family time. It's going to be really – it's a positive day. And then you get the notification like, oh, they scored. Oh, good for them. They're not going to go meekly into the night. And then as it went on, it went – not only have they tied it, they've taken the lead. Excuse me?
15: The first goal is Arbor Cechai. And it's a muffin off of a face-off.
14: Yeah.
15: And I remember looking at that and going, oh, that's not good. You've got to stop that. It was a sign of things to come for Lyon that night. But the last one is like, they score shorthanded because the power play does old power play things. Gives up the shorthanded goal and Lukanen's in. And I go, all right, well, there goes Alex Lyon for the rest of the postseason. Well, now can the Sabres actually get out of this thing? Because it's only 3-1 at that time.
14: Yeah.
15: It's just if you kept Lyon in any longer, it was going to get worse.
14: Well, it became almost early in that season.
15: Lindy Ruff correctly diagnosed.
14: Yeah.
15: Okay, you don't have it.
14: Early in the series, we thought that was maybe going to happen with Dobish. That the Sabre, I mean, Helenius' first goal of the playoffs is it his first goal? It's the stinker
15: it's
14: where
15: his first goal,
14: he turns around, just fires it from the faceoff circle, and it goes in. It's like, I mean, yeah, but ugh. It was not an impressive goal by any means, but that was the night Dobish was having. Lindy, I think, correctly predicted, or we think correctly predicted. We actually don't know. Lyon doesn't have it tonight. Let's pull him. We're still in this game. Montreal stuck with Dobish, and it winds up being wonderful for them because he does lock in past the first period. It is a grind for the Sabres.
15: I was going to say, are you mixing your games up?
14: No, Dobish has that moment where it's like if they can put a fourth one past him, he's probably done. But Luukkonen also was giving up a bad night, and they're able to keep Dobish in.
15: Yeah.
14: But Montreal, though, does keep him in, and he locks it down.
15: Right.
14: And for the next two periods, it's a grind for the Sabres.
15: Yeah, it does help that in that moment when Dobesh is shaky, so is Lukanen in that other game five.
14: And it's game five, yeah.
15: At game six, it's just very quickly, okay, you've given up three goals on shots in a row. I got to get you out of here. You don't have it. Let's see if we can save the season. And they do. And Lukanen, over those two games, in game six and game seven, is good enough to help them have the chance that they do. Yes, knuckle puck. Yes, want a save. No, they're all ugly in overtime.
14: It does seem to be the constant theme is that every overtime goal will
15: very
14: absolutely send you into overdrive.
15: Very rarely is a goal given up that's a pretty one in overtime. You don't get Barclay Goudreau against Vegas for San Jose, where he walks in all alone and it's a pretty move by a fourth liner. So, ready? Say that's the goal. It's a breakaway by a fourth liner and you give that up. Are you mad that it's a breakaway goal because the defense screwed up, or are you mad that the goalie gave up a breakaway goal to a fourth liner that doesn't have a lot of scoring touch?
14: A lot there.
15: There's a lot to unpackage there.
14: There's a lot there.
15: And that's for poor Marc-Andre Fleury to have to deal with.
14: 803-0550, the number to call. Let's go to the phones and we'll also read some of your tweets as well. Caden is up first here. Caden, how are we doing this morning?
16: Doing good, guys. Thanks for having me on. I was just calling in to talk about the Hellebuck thing. I think I think Winnipeg really kind of made a mistake. I think his price kind of got driven down just a little bit, or not down, but I think it changed because now
14: I thought they got greedy. Yeah,
16: gone.
14: Yeah,
16: yeah, they got greedy. So gone, and then he obviously the rumors are like confirmed and true. Like he's willing to leave, and I personally think Buffalo is a way better scenario. You can't get any worse than what it is in Winnipeg. In Buffalo, there's a lot more room to grow. So yeah, I think that's my thoughts on that. And then other than that, I think we need to get a top six forward or something, because part of me is uncomfortable with Jack Quinn being in the top six right now. But thanks, guys.
14: Caden, good to hear from you, man. Thanks for the call. Nick tweeting in kind of the same thing, although he's more looking at can't trade Quinn, because that was originally part, or it seems to be originally part of the deal
15: reported
14: that was rumored over the weekend, saying can't trade Quinn and loose talk and expect the kids to feel that much offensive loss. I tend to agree more with Nick. Quinn, I sort of came around with in the second half of the year, where it was, okay, he's going to be that guy that's a middle six forward. He's going to get around 20 goals a year. If he stops hitting the post, he may even hit 30. It'd be unbelievable. But in the playoffs, once he got going, he was maybe the only guy going on his line for a little bit there. But once it was happening for him, he looked dangerous. There is something there. Can they improve on it? Absolutely. But I think where they are right now, I don't want them to have to force the issue. And so, Quinn, funny enough, is actually a big sticking point for me in that deal. And then, Derek, you brought up, I think, what is going to be just a constant conversation among Sabres fans, or at least something that's always in the back of our minds. What is Jiří Kulík? I know the Sabres have a ton of faith in him. Lindy Ruff has openly said the plan was for him to eventually be their 1C. The Sabres talk about him glowingly. I think Jarmo, when bringing up the young players, mentions Kulik's name first. But we just do not know. It's not that necessarily blood clots are going to significantly hamper his career.
15: I was
14: going
15: to just give you some evidence to the opposite of that.
14: Right. Victor Wembanyama has his entire second season cut short because of blood clots. It's more for me is, when it does happen, I don't have a season of 30 goals, 65 points to lean on with Kulík. I have an ascending player. I have a guy that looks like he is coming, but I don't have that, I don't want to say moment, just season to hang my hat on and go, guys, what do you mean we have Jiří Kulík coming back? I don't know. It's no disrespect to him. We just don't know what he is actually going to be. And then you do add on the fact that he hasn't played hockey really in about a year. I know he's been skating for quite a while. I mean, he was skating by himself during the playoffs. But is he even going to start in Buffalo? The Sabres may have him start in Rochester just to kind of get ramped up. We don't know.
15: There's a recent example, as a matter of fact, with blood clots. Because the first player I thought of was TJ Oshie.
14: Oshie had them
15: and still was the same TJ Oshie after that. Like you said, we don't know what Kulík necessarily is, but in his young career, he's about a half a point a game player, right? Secondary scoring type, chipping it in, adding to the score sheet. Your most recent example, though, is Brock Besser. Besser develops blood clots during the playoffs in 2024. over the past 2 years. Besser has been good, but not... He's kind of more or less the same Brock Besser. The blood clots happen, though, in a career year.
14: I was going to say, like, that's... He's more or less continuing to what he did before. The 40-goal season is the anomaly.
15: And could that have been a player deciding to make his ascent and then blood clots slow him down?
14: Right.
15: There's where your questions could actually form on this. But it's not very common that we hear about athletes with blood clots, but the good news is the two examples I can present to you are players that ultimately do remain productive in their careers. So I don't think it's going to slow him down. As long as he's medically cleared, good to go. And if that means that Kulik is a Brock Besser or TJ Oshie, guess what? Teams have success with players like that up and down their lineup.
14: 803-0550, the number to call. Real quick, one more tweet here before we take our next time out. Eric saying, one of the things Yarmo said at the end of the year press conference was the need to fix the back end of the lineup. Heading Hellebuck would probably do it, I think, as well. In some ways, replacing Byram and maybe even getting better in your third pair sets Hellebuck up for about as much success as he could have as well. There's not many better situations for Hellebuck to have that sort of second half of his career than in Buffalo. The blue line seems to be a complete strength of the team. It even without Byram, still probably one of the best in the sport. They have a Norris finalist as their captain, and now the fourth overall pick is a defenseman as well for them. So the blue line and the additions they've already made does set up, I think, very, very well, and maybe be one of the reasons why Hellebuck was willing to waive his no-trade clause, is that he looks at Buffalo and goes, I can probably get back to Vezina winning caliber there.
15: It also, and I know we got to get a break, it also might be, hey, the recruiting maybe of one Tage Thompson getting to work.
14: One can only hope. 803-0550, the number to call. We've also got World Cup soccer today. We had a big moment yesterday. We'll get to that as well as we roll along here on a Monday. It is going to be a hot one out there. Stay hydrated. This is WGR.
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14: Wrapping up hour number one here on the Northtown Automotive Extra Point Show. Happy Monday. It is hot as can be. I think it's going to be actually a scorcher all week as we head into the fourth.
15: We're gonna have a toasty week here, so drink your water.
14: So here's what my phone's got.
15: Mm-hmm.
14: Take this with a grain of salt.
15: No, don't.
14: 87 today, 91 tomorrow, 90 Wednesday, 92 on Thursday, 88 on Friday, and then 86 on Saturday.
15: You want to hear your hot take? You want to hear the hot take about the hot weather? Not a fan.
14: not a fan.
15: I'm not a fan of this.
14: Thank you for the AC units.
15: I sweat easy, unfortunately, and I burn easy. So, yeah, it's always been that way for me.
14: I had the issue yesterday. AC was on the entire time. Had to clean the stove. And so you open up the windows. We're going to turn like some of the fans on and get the smoke out. That apartment got hot fast.
15: Oh, that's right.
14: It got hot fast. And it wasn't even totally from the stove.
15: No, it was the warm weather coming in.
14: It was, I had been living in AC the entire day. Couldn't have been happier. And the moment I opened up windows and turned the AC off to do so, I was like, this is too much.
15: That said, the
14: nighttime is too much.
15: The nighttime gets very relaxing, though. When the sun's not out actively beating on you, the warmth is a nice counterbalance to it.
14: The best spring or into early summer days, late summer days as well, is when you do just have the window open. When you go to sleep.
15: And it's chilly enough. Like, it's at least cool enough outside that you don't have to worry about it.
14: The best.
15: And this is going to be controversial, but we have 2 minutes left, so who cares? Why do we sit around fires when it's hot? Can someone help me with that?
14: Are you talking about like the summertime
15: bonfires?
14: Yeah,
15: yeah,
14: bonfires.
15: No, see, never. No, I don't know.
14: I'm with it.
15: Are we missing the assignment here?
14: No, I'm
15: I thought we sat near fires to stay warm or to get warm.
3: It's because it's nighttime.
14: Yeah. Exactly.
3: You do the fire so you can see.
15: You do the fire. Fire is warm.
3: Right, but it's cold when it gets to night. So you want something to warm you up.
15: It's not that cold.
14: I think also bonfires at this point, it's a social event. Like it's not for warmth. It's a social event.
15: Then stop. Ready? Don't use fire then. Use a different excuse.
14: No, it's where we're at.
15: No.
3: Burning things is fun.
14: Yeah.
15: Okay. Well, you know what? That's a tricky line. We're going to toe around that as best we can. Thank you for being blunt about it, I suppose. And B,
14: it's a social event,
15: B, redacted.
14: That's the thing with bonfires. They're a social event.
15: I use a different thing.
14: I like them.
15: I don't
14: love smelling like a fire the next morning with
15: hate
14: the clothes.
15: It.
14: I'm not a fan of that.
15: Being the smoke magnet at a bonfire, and you know what I'm talking about, people, is one of the worst things that there is. Like, you move from your spot because the smoke's coming at you, and there's no wind. And then you move your spot, and then the smoke follows you anyway, and you're like, I'm done.
14: Your eyes are a disaster at that point. They've just been attacked for a couple hours. You smell, not like s'mores, like a fire.
15: You smell like really just burnt wood.
14: That is summer to me, though. 803-0550, the number to call. We'll get back on the Connor Hellebuck discussion and some of the World Cup stuff as well when we come back. Zach Jones, Derek Kramer on WGR.
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14: 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It's hot. 803-0550, the number to call.
15: Don't be sitting near fires today.
14: Until like 9 at night, 10 at night. Then the sun goes down, the stars are out.
15: I said what I said.
14: Then you're good. Zach Jones, Derek Kramer, here on the Northtown Automotive Extra Point Show. Talking Connor Hellebuyck today. No, nothing's official yet, but there's plenty of rumors going around. There's plenty of reports from very reputable NHL insiders such as Elliot Friedman on his 32 Thoughts podcast this morning that there is still something there between the Winnipeg Jets and the Buffalo Sabres are potentially trying to get this deal done.
15: You know, when you put the tweet out, like, there's plenty of answers. There's oftentimes you'll see, like, the yes and no's, just like your quick hits. But it also kind of gauges a little bit of the opinion. And then you find a question like this, as we get connected with our fans. It's brought to you by Northtown Kia, Western New York's number one Kia dealer. 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Jonathan, in response, says, it depends on the cost. I also need to know that he's playing 50 games, not 65.
14: Yep.
15: I'm taking the same rollout as last year for keeping 3, just closer to a 2-to-1 rotation instead of 1-to-1.
14: That was my big thing with Hellebuyck, and where I'm looking at his playoff numbers and going, well, now, wait a second. Are they driving him into the ground? Is he a guy that is probably playing too much? We even got there, not with Buffalo in particular, but people were talking about that with Montreal. And if Dobesh was playing too much, that
15: if he started to slow down in that final round.
14: Yes. Hellebuyck has played, in terms of games started, he is always, since really arriving, and I would say it's his second year, 53, 64, 62, 56, 45, although he only plays in 45 games that year, 66, 64, 60, 62, 57. And this year as well, you can point to he played every game at the Olympics. So while he didn't play in the playoffs, he did play every game at the Olympics. He plays arguably too much. And for the Sabres, they are in a good spot that even if they give up Ukko-Pekka Luukkonen, great. You still have Alex Lyon. You still have Colton Ellis.
15: Yeah, you can still.
14: You, as a 33-year-old goalie, we're going to pull back a little bit your workload. Because, and this is almost the Joey Bosa conversation for the Bills last year, because when we need you, it's at the end of the year.
15: Now, here's the counter to this, and it's kind of why the Sabres should be having a harder stance. Why am I giving up all that for 55-ish games of starting in the regular season?
14: I think the thing is
15: why am I paying that much?
14: I think really what you're paying for is he's going to be the difference in the playoffs.
15: No, I know, but
14: I'm paying for 50 games in the regular season, but really I'm paying for the playoffs.
15: But that's why you have to have a hard line in the stand in sand too.
14: Why you don't give up the fourth overall?
15: It's why you don't give up 4 overall. It's why you don't pay too much. It might not necessarily have been about 4 overall, Zach. It might have just been Winnipeg wasn't willing to meet them halfway on something, or the pick/player that was mentioned as a mystery is one that would have, like, say it's not leaked because it makes Yarmo look like he's cuckoo for Cocoa Puffs. And like, how did Winnipeg reject that deal?
14: Mm-hmm. Because it's kind of, I said it with the caller, I think they got greedy. I would have, if I'm them, do the pick swap at 8.
15: Say the player's telling us. Mm. Absolutely not. What are we doing here? And also, Winnipeg, why did you say no?
14: Yeah.
15: Or maybe that's what they asked for and Buffalo said no. Either way.
14: I think what it ultimately is Buffalo, this is just me, I think Buffalo wanted the pick swap and Winnipeg was unwilling to do it. I think almost every other part of the deal was fine.
15: I agree.
14: But Buffalo, I think, still wanted to pick in the top 10.
15: Because why would you not want to?
14: And Winnipeg wanted to have 2 top 10 picks. Because ultimately, let's be honest, if that trade goes down on Friday, what is everyone saying about the Winnipeg Jets? What are the Winnipeg Jets saying about themselves? We're starting over.
15: Yes. You do need to also acknowledge for Winnipeg, you ask for everything that you can, because when you are trading Connor Hellebuyck, I don't know necessarily about the words truly starting over. If you get Luukkonen back, that is an NHL starting goaltender.
14: But is Kyle Connor going to want to stick around? He's 29.
15: You then have to have conversations with those other pieces, in particular your captain, Mark Scheifele.
14: 33, turning 34. He may want to stay in Winnipeg the rest of his career, but maybe that trade also pushes, I need to get out of here.
15: Yeah.
14: I want to go try to win a cup in my last couple of years. Yeah, we're starting over.
15: All of a sudden, you have Morrissey, Scheifele, Connor. The only 3 players on the stat sheet for Winnipeg worth a dang last year. All of a sudden, they have to look at each other, look at management, and go, okay, so what are we doing? Are we looking at the future as now? We just saw you trade for Rosén at the deadline with Buffalo. You've now traded away Hellebuyck to Buffalo. We've got Luukkonen back, who is an NHL goaltender, but he's not Hellebuyck. He's not Helly, as the boys would say. So what's going on here? Is it over for us? Do we need to start talking with our agents about looking for other destinations?
14: I said this when we were talking about trades that the Sabres could make last week. I just wasn't looking at Hellebuyck. I was saying if he goes to Florida, I'm immediately picking up the phone, calling them about Connor, about Scheifele.
15: Right.
14: Because to me, that was always the symbol of if Hellebuyck goes, Winnipeg is starting over.
15: It's the first domino.
14: Mm-hmm.
15: And I don't think that's a one-year process at that point, because you could, let's call it optimistically, think maybe we can get it done with a tandem this time. Like, you get Luukkonen and then you sign a goalie in free agency. I'm not saying it's a good idea. I'm just saying that, teams do convince themselves of these things every now and then.
14: A team probably will with Bobrovsky this year.
15: See? Sergei Bobrovsky's a free agent.
14: Almost definitely a team will convince themselves that we're bringing in Sergei Bobrovsky. It doesn't matter that he's 900 years old. We're going to be just fine.
15: So if I'm Kevin Sheveldayoff in this instance, okay, I got a haul for Connor Hellebuyck. I just got a starting goaltender. I'll pair him with Bobrovsky. See if we can get it done this year, and if not, Kyle Connor, Mark Scheifele, Josh Morrissey, you guys will have one last stab at this as the core. And if it doesn't work, well, we're going to be picking high again then, and we're going to get even more for these guys in return. Scheifele's the one that's tricky, because this is probably the height of his powers.
14: Coming off a 100-point season, it's his best season ever. Also, making $8.5 million as the cap's going up, he is older. That's a very palatable contract, even if the guy's giving me 80 points as he kind of starts a downspin.
15: I know, but like, you are not going to get better value for Mark Scheifele than you would right now.
14: No, I'm even saying teams, I think, would be really enticed by him as well. Mm-hmm. Of just 8.5. Yeah, he's 34, but he's coming off a career year. Like, he might age beautifully.
15: Right.
14: And we're not even going to pay him that much. Connor is the one that's maybe a little more concerning. He's been the more consistent high-end player of the two. He's been around 80 to 90 points, 40 goal scorer, 35-plus goal scorer. He, though, is 29, making $12 million per year.
15: So, Zach, we put the question out there, right? Mm-hmm. We rely on the youth. There's a little bit of incomplete to that question. They don't have to necessarily rely on all the kids in that moment. Because remember, in the trade, say it's the package, that it's the package, right?
14: Mm-hmm.
15: Say Quinn is involved, and you lose Luukkonen, right? It's about $7 million that you free up now, too. You take care of your RFAs. You have space to do that. You also probably have space to sign a Claude Giroux or a Mason Marchment. And I really like the idea of a Claude Giroux that can still play some good puck. His skill set did not decline with age drastically. He's still a reliable player. He's now a little bit of a cagey vet. He's got a little nasty to him. He's always had a little nasty to him, even in his days in Philadelphia. Marchment's a player that I wanted last year as a trade idea. Marchment was also the piece that got moved to Seattle, which then destroyed any of my dreams of, oh my God, they're not going to be able to afford to keep Jason Robertson last year. So thanks again for that, Jason Bottrell. He gets traded to Columbus. Marchment does. But that's another idea here. Like, all of a sudden, you can entertain if Quinn's in the package.
14: Bringing somebody else in.
15: Bringing in kind of a, I don't know what the right word for it is, but like a mercenary

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1: Claude Giroux goes. I do wonder what's going to happen with Boone Jenner. Boone Jenner was a trade target kind of idea at the deadline. But then Columbus started winning.
2: Oh, yeah.
1: Yeah.
2: The Columbus, I mean, we don't have to talk much on it, but the Columbus situation that was developing over the weekend, I just wonder what happens if they did make the playoffs. Like, are they the dark timeline for the Sabres? Because they had their own run, like the Sabres did, of, oh my gosh, they can't stop winning. Like, they're clearly going to be in the playoffs. Like, here they – and they were having sort of the same thing. Like, Rick Bonus, you need to put him in the Jack Adams conversation. How can you not? They fire their coach, bring him in, and now they're unstoppable. And then they fall apart at the end of the season, and it all collapses around them. I mean, even to the extent, voting is going on for the Norris, and it doesn't seem to affect Rowinski because at the time of the voting, they're fine. But then it's a complete tailspin. They fall apart. They miss the playoffs. Now, all of a sudden, as mentioning Rowinski, it went from we'll talk after the draft to now teams are fully listening and complete teams are linked to him as a potential trade guy. He's still got 2 years left on his deal. Kirill Marchenko got 1 year left on his deal. Kevin Weeks on Friday going from he's looking at Pavel Dorofeyev's contract as a comp for him. And then, like, an hour later goes, yeah, he's just not going to sign back with Columbus.
1: The only reason I'm not going to...
2: It's incredible how quickly it's kind of fallen away for them.
1: The only reason I won't include someone like Matt Zuccarello in a, mercenary hunt sort of thing.
2: Mm-hmm.
1: Zuccarello had 54 points in 59 games. He's going to get more than your cool $5 or $6 million this year.
2: Even if he's on the... How old is he? 37?
1: 38. He just played through age 38. He's going to have an age 39 season. But Matt Zuccarello is still one of the better players that Minnesota's had over the last 3 years. Last five years, actually.
2: Yeah, he's been there for a while.
1: He's been there for a while, but like ever since he got to Minnesota, he elevated his game in a different way. One of those players that got better with age. And yeah, his career best before he ends up in Minnesota was like 61 points.
2: Yeah, and then he has...
1: And he beats it...
2: At 34, he has 79 points, 67, 63. Then two seasons, 54 points.
1: In Minnesota, he beats it three times into his mid-30s.
2: That's incredible. Good for him.
1: Yeah, no, like that's why I can't include Zuccarello. He's going to get a nice, like... He's going to get a nice number from a team that just... Tampa's going to do it, aren't they?
2: Just a two-year deal.
1: God,
2: you almost wonder if it's going to be not exactly like John Carlson, but something similar of it's going to be expensive for 2 years, but it's only going to be a 2 year deal.
1: Yeah. Now I'm thinking Tampa's going to do it. Great.
2: It could.
1: I'm in hell.
2: 803-0550, the number to call. There's plenty of stuff still the Sabres can do because not much actually happened during the draft. Free agency will open up on July 1st. But the question of the day, if the Sabres were to acquire Connor Hellebuck and then for the most part run with the kids, would you see that as a satisfying offseason? Nick tweets in, give up Norris, UPL, and next year's first for Hellebuck. Maybe you get Eofalo in the deal somehow. Sign Kane to improve the power play and score 20-ish goals, and they'll be fine. The 20 goals point, too. That even is going to the young guys. I mentioned with Yuri Kulik, kind of the frustrating thing with him is not necessarily it will blood clots take away his career. That's almost definitely not what's going to happen. It is more when it happens... There isn't really a point in his career where I can sit there and go, they're going to be just fine. His highest goal total in a 62-game season was 15. An ascending player, he does it, I think, at 20 years old, an ascending player, but not totally sure what you're going to get out of him. But to Nick's point, 20-ish goals. If he goes in this year and has 23, 24 goals, Benson's going to play top minutes. Hellenius, let's say in his first season, scores 20. And is like a 40 to 50 point guy. Because I genuinely believe he's going to be in the Calder conversation. And then Ausland, a little bit of improvement for him. It's how you build Alex Tuck in the aggregate. And if you then have Connor Hellebuyck, who is a better goalie, objectively, than Ukko-Pekka Luukkonen and Alex Lyon, then that's maybe where you still

0: are just as hot in the Atlantic conversation as you were last year.
1: I'm going to have to like rain on people's parades a little bit here. One, because it's hot, we need to cool off. Two, because the name just keeps getting mentioned. Like, hey, we could totally trade this guy. Josh Norris is a Saber next year. Let's be real about this. He's making 7.9. He still has not been in for a full season for the Sabres. And in the postseason, did not produce as much as you would like. Who's trading for that? Who, objectively, who is trading for that?
0: Winnipeg might be the only team. They need a number two center. And he would come in making, what, either their third or fourth most amount of money as a forward. They could look at that and go, "We can. That's totally fine. We can deal with that. You're getting much cheaper at goalie because it would be UPL going forward. You're probably going to get a prospect." I think Winnipeg might be one of those teams that can sit there and go, "This is sort of what we need."
1: Yes and no at the same time. They probably do need some more forward depth. I do agree with that. But I just don't think it's feasible at this point to ask a team to take on a near $8 million cap hit for a player that is not healthy consistently.
0: No, but you only have to deal with it for four more years.
1: Only.
0: That's not that bad.
1: It could become an albatross for somebody. And I do worry for Buffalo in that sense. But that's not a this year problem. It's not even a next year problem. I also do think, I also am a more of a believer in Josh Norris than most people.
0: So it's just the health for him.
1: So for me to say that, it's kind of tough. Because I liked his game in the postseason. I did. Problem was the numbers weren't following him.
0: Mm-hmm.
1: That was Owen Power in the regular season. The numbers didn't follow him. And then in the playoffs, all of a sudden, it woke up.
0: Right.
1: Norris is a talented player. Incredibly good. Skillful. Knows where to be. Doesn't care about his injury history with the way that he plays. Good. I don't want fear in my players at that point. You're not scared to get hurt. You're playing hockey.
0: Right. But almost to a certain extent, it's like, oh, no.
1: But also, every time that people see him crash into the boards in a violent speed, you go, please get up. Please get up.
0: I mean, even in the postseason, though, it came up again for him. Very early, he's out. It's why Austin has to go in. And it's just...
1: It's a violent crash in the boards that ultimately gives him an injury that he struggles with, and then he has to leave the lineup for a couple games.
0: That's the constant frustration with him, because then you see at the end of the postseason, him, Thompson, Benson...
1: It's clicking.
0: They get that going late. Now all of a sudden, there's something there. You can see the vision that was sort of shown to us to start the regular season before Benson takes a puck to the face and Austin's out after game one. And now all of a sudden it was... Everything's thrown up in the air. They've kind of got to start over. The Sabres don't even start the year good at all. They're awful.
1: Two-thirds of Thompson's projected line one to start the year.
0: Gone by game two.
1: Gone before game two.
0: I mean, it's...
1: That is...
0: It is something.
1: Wow, I forgot how crappy the season started for the Sabres.
0: I think on Norris, though, too, why his name is being brought up is likewise with Ukko-Pekka Luukkonen. Luukkonen makes far more sense just flat out being brought up.
1: Goalie.
0: Winnipeg's going to need a goalie, right? And he's much cheaper. He's younger. It would make sense for them. But he also has a no-trade list kicking in on Wednesday, as does Josh Norris. So the feeling is if you're going to do it, it actually probably has to be now.
1: It has to be now. But I don't see a lot of teams taking on that contract willingly. And you typically have to pay more for those sorts of things. The good news is at least Norris is a productive player when healthy. That's your good news. As a matter of fact, for a good chunk of the season this past year, when he's in the lineup, he's near a point a game. Then he slumps a little bit into March, into April, like heading into the playoffs, and then he finally wakes up like the last three or four games. But Norris, for the most part, when healthy, is productive. When healthy, he is good enough. And you've said it. A player's injury prone until he's not.
0: Mm-hmm.
1: And I do want one of those kinds of years for him. I do want him to be able to play 75-plus games.
0: I do just because I want to be able to get a read on him.
1: You want to get a read on him, but also it would then up the value too. You're looking at trading Josh Norris when his value is relatively low. Hold on to him. I think the Sabres have to hold on to him. And the last part of this for me then, just because I see enough of him mentioned in here, also for everyone listening, hold out hope. Sabres have to hold on to him. You can hold on to hope that he will be healthier. Hope's a dangerous thing to use. As a matter of fact, there's words I can't repeat. It's a bleep strategy, according to Jason Zucker. We're not the locker room, though. We're not management.
0: Mm-hmm.
1: I think the Sabres have to hold on to Norris because logically it doesn't make sense for other teams to take that on. Us here, we might just have to deal with it. And it's okay because he's a talented player.
0: Rob tweeting in, I'm fine rolling with the kids without Hellebuck. Talking about hope.
1: Fair.
0: I mean, they're
1: fair. No, let's talk about that, though.
0: But I think there's plenty of people out there that even look at Hellebuck going, why? I don't need him.
1: Hey, I'm on team yeah. Don't give up assets for goalie, right?
0: I mean, I've already said, too, it still isn't really my first desire. My first desire is to go get like a Robert Thomas, move Tage Thompson to the wing. Now we're cooking. I've got my true number one C. I've got Thompson where he should be, and they're rolling forward. Or it's to go get a guy like Jason Robertson who just fully fills the wing and I have a 90-point score. It doesn't seem to be where they're going.
1: But I do like that kind of answer for another reason. And it is the extreme confidence that the pipeline has suddenly given you through 13 playoff games.
0: Although the playoffs, it cannot be exaggerated. Like how much that meant to the feelings around the pipeline.
1: 13 playoff games gave you the greatest amount of hope that you possibly could have about the players coming in that have, at this point, graduated. Kulik graduated.
0: Mm-hmm.
1: Like, yeah, he didn't play much of last year. He's still an NHLer.
0: Well, because the year prior, he played 62 games. Like, he's absolutely. Here.
1: And he makes the team off of day one this past season, right?
0: Mm-hmm.
1: So, he's not a Rochester guy anymore. Oslund and Hellenius, they kind of earned their keep just now.
0: Oslund, I think, absolutely did this year. And then the playoffs really fired it off. Too. He's here.
1: Yeah, then he comes back into the lineup after dealing with injury, and he's fantastic. But we only get two games of that. And he's gone again. But then Hellenius shows up. He plays fantastic. Unlocks the Quinn line. Quinn Zucker suddenly start putting points on the board. And then he just casually goes overseas to play in the world championships, has a point per game, and gets the golden goal. As if to say, no. I'm him? Question mark? And that's what people are thinking. Is he the guy? But then you remember all the draft projections saying, yeah, he's NHLer by year three. We're entering year three.
0: We are entering year three. On a positive version of Yuri Kulik, I literally don't know what to do with Konstantin Hellenius. Because like any time I talk about like the last couple of months for him, you sound like an insane person.
1: Well, let's look at it, okay? They've got 14 forwards under contract right now,
0: mm-hmm.
1: as of. So say they have to include Quinn in a trade package for Hellebuck, right? So then I've still got 13 forwards. My line one's my three highest paid players, Norris, Benson, Thompson. Because that was also the vision that I was promised day one of last year.
0: Maybe they can finally take it for a run.
1: Line two, I'm probably putting Kulik back up there because Lindy Ruff believes in him. And Doan's probably there on a wing.
0: Yep.
1: And you could put Hellenius or Oslin there. The other replaces Jack Quinn. And you've got McLeod, Zucker. And then the brilliant part is I'm probably going to end up forgetting somebody. I did. Because he's not signed to a contract. Peyton Krebs is an RFA.
0: Yeah, they got to figure that out.
1: Peyton Krebs could also be used as a piece instead.
0: Last minute sort of trade on like a Tuesday. Give him the rights.
1: Well, not even necessarily rights. It's an RFA.
0: Oh, right. Yeah.
1: You have control. It's arbitration, but you have the player. You get the player. You can make the deal happen because you have full control. Well, not full control, it's arbitration, but
0: much more control.
1: You can negotiate your deal. But all of a sudden, then the fourth line's the fourth line at that point. I can put Malenstein, which that contract is going to look very interesting over the last few years of that, but we'll get to that later. Sam Carrick's going to be there. Danforth is under contract. Tyson Kozak drops into the lineup every now and then anyway. Krebs has to be signed. All of a sudden, you actually might have too many players.
0: You got to move out some of these forwards.
1: You might actually need to move Jack Quinn, if we're being entirely honest.
0: fun times for the Sabres because they're doing this after a playoff season. So it's not feeling like we're tearing down the roster after another bad year. 803-0550, the number to call. We also got to get to some World Cup stuff today. We've got a game coming up at 1 o'clock, Japan versus Brazil. And then we did have yesterday's game. Only one goal was scored, but it is very late as Canada has their moment in stoppage time. They move on to the round of 16, 1-0 over South Africa. We'll talk a little bit about that when we come back here in the Northtown Automotive X Point Show on WGR.
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10: 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The 4th of July countdown is on. 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
22: Here's Jacob Schaffelberg. Schaffelberg's ball into the box, headed away by Ocon. It's Ustakia!
0: Canada has their moment at the World Cup as they take down South Africa 1-0 in stoppage time. Stefan Ustakio gets the goal. He also, by the way, was their best player leading up to the goal. I think he had completed like 90% of his passes. He's been one of their best midfielders, if not their best player, and then has that moment as well. It has been a lot of fun in this World Cup in particular because the host nations, who are not Brazil, they're not Germany, they're not England, they're not France, where you know they're going to go far. It's been really fun that the U.S. and Mexico dominate their groups. It's very easy for them to get through. Mexico ultimately wins all three of their games. The U.S. plays a bench team and loses in stoppage time to Turkey. And then Canada has theirs as well. They have the 6 goals against Qatar, and now they go to the round of 16. Yes, it is against South Africa. We are, though, an expanded tournament. South Africa played much better after their first game against Mexico, where they look like a tire fire. But Canada, onto the round of 16, it's a bit of a shame they weren't able to play in Canada if they'd finished at the top of their group.
1: Oh, yeah, that would have been cool.
0: If they finished at the top of their group, they would have been able to. But there's only 2 host cities. It's Toronto and Vancouver, so it's also very difficult for that even to be realistic. But now today, we've got 3 games. At 1 o'clock, Brazil and Japan. I can't wait for that one. I think Japan very much has a real chance of beating Brazil today. Germany-Paraguay. Paraguay's very good defensively. Germany's awesome. Don't love how that's going to go. And then both teams have to absolutely hate this at 9 o'clock. The Netherlands and Morocco.
1: That's at 9?
0: Well, it's at 9, but that's your round of 32 matchup, is the Dutch and Morocco.
1: I know.
0: Like two powers. And it's like, cool, one of us is going to have like an uber disappointing World Cup.
1: But also, that's also a shame that it's at 9.
0: I'm okay with that. I've gotten very used to these. I'm sorry.
1: No, you're good.
0: I've gotten very used to these very late times. Am I going to stay up for the games that start at midnight? No. 11 o'clock, though, I was able to watch these first halves and then eventually kind of pack it in. 10 o'clock, I'm good. 9? No issue. Would I prefer at 8 o'clock? Sure. But I've got the U.S. Bosnia at 8 on Wednesday. Like, that's their perfect time. Cool. Netherlands-Morocco? It was probably at the latest over by 11:30.
1: Yeah.
0: And if it goes to penalties, you're locked in anyways.
1: But I feel like a power matchup like that needs to be earlier. I would say that. I am saying that.
0: I think it helps that you have Brazil-Japan at 1. I think that is going to be a great game. Brazil has all the high-end talent.
1: Yes.
0: Japan, I think, is the better team. Now you're going to see which one ultimately wins out here. But Japan is a constant dark horse in like every World Cup since 2002. I mean, that their program has been on rocket fuel, how quickly they have developed. Honestly, so is Canada. Canada was ranked as, like, I think, in the 100s a decade ago in terms of national soccer rankings or the FIFA rankings. Now they're in the late 20s, early 30s. Like, they are flying up the board. Japan has been that. So I think that's going to be a good one at one. It's the 4 o'clock game. It's Germany-Paraguay. But even then, you know, Germany could fall apart. Paraguay defensively could be very, very strong. It'll make the U.S.'s win against them look much better. It's already looked pretty good. It'll make it even better. And then, of course, at 9, you have Netherlands-Morocco. I think that's perfect. Like, that's your nightcap because the games are going to wrap, you know, 4:30, excuse me, is Germany-Paraguay. That game will wrap up. Then you got like an hour and a half. Have a little bit of dinner, have your nighttime snack, go right into the big game. My only issue with it is it has the feel, you know, how do people say this all the time for the NCAA tournament? You'll see like a round of 32 game, and you're like, this is a total Elite Eight matchup. This is a Final Four matchup. The Netherlands and Morocco is absolutely a quarterfinal matchup that just happens to be in the round of 32, something that did not exist in any prior World Cup. That's the shame of it too for Canada. They have their knockout stage win, but it comes kind of in a weird phase where it's like this win puts you where everyone normally got to.
1: Hindsight's 20/20, but like people were looking at Dallas, Minnesota in the first round as this should be like
0: absolutely same thing.
1: This should be a conference final-esque matchup. Granted, nobody knew what would happen, the stinkers that would get put up by you know, Colorado at that point. But anyway, I digress.
0: No, but that was the feeling.
1: That's the feeling.
0: It was the feeling for months because we knew Dallas and Minnesota were going to play each other. That this is a shame. One of you is going to end without a series win in the playoffs, and yet both you probably should be competing for conference finals.
1: Yes.
0: You should be able to at least have some positive playoff moments, and instead you may not. And it's true of the Netherlands and Morocco. Both are very, very strong teams. Both have had very, very good World Cups to this point. And yet for one of them, it will end in a round that did not exist in previous World Cups. Like that sucks. That's always one of those. There can only be one winner, and I'm of course fine with that. But it's the timing of the matchup and where it pops up. It's just like, oh, that's a pain.
1: Yeah, that part's a little tough. I do understand that. Of, you know, it's a round that didn't exist in the past, and now I have to deal with getting rid of one of these superpowers just so that we get to the round of 16.
0: And it's not because I have $20 on Morocco that I wish they were playing anybody else. I have them going on to win the World Cup. I put that in like a month ago just to have something that I could ride with this. Now I'm like, they get the Netherlands? Thanks. Thanks, everybody. It's so cool. I go to tomorrow and, you know, Ivory Coast, Norway. I like that for both of them because you just never know.
1: Make it about you, Jones.
0: Absolutely.
1: I'm kidding.
0: But then, like, there's a few of these matchups that, like, aren't terrible, but, like, Spain gets to play Austria. It's all the way on Thursday, but
1: right.
0: Like, they're going to kill them.
1: And it's like, I could see it for each of those countries kind of like throwing your hands up in there and going, like, what the heck did we do to get this draw?
0: I mean, Cape Verde gets to play Argentina. Like, good job. You held a result for both Spain and Uruguay. Your reward is the king.
1: Your reward is Messi.
0: Who, by the way, comes off the bench, scored against Jordan in a free kick. So he keeps scoring.
1: By the way, that goalie is a World Cup goalie.
0: Yeah.
1: And he did exactly what I would do in that situation. Froze.
0: So there and watched it.
1: Froze.
0: He moved a little bit.
1: Cement blocks.
0: I think what's funny on that, though,
1: that poor man.
0: He should have saved it. Like,
1: he
0: no
1: should have saved it. Like, and everyone, like, the comments were like, oh, man, if only I had goalkeeping like this, I'd be a world record chaser at that point. Like, there's probably people saying, like, okay, he's throwing it just so that Messi can keep having and extending the record. And it's like, no. It's just, should he have been over there to make that save? Yes. It's a big net, and you have to consider all possibilities because it's Messi.
0: Well, that's why my favorite penalties are the one where they just go right down the middle. Because you're right, the goalie has to think of all the possibilities in the world. And then it's...
1: Because it's who's kicking it, too.
0: And then it's...
1: One of the most creative players to ever play. And you're like, I have to now worry about everything. And, well, when you worry about everything. Zach, that's real life paralysis by analysis.
0: 100%.
1: And I'm just glad to know, though, that a World Cup goalkeeper would do the same exact thing I would do in a situation like that. I have no idea, and it's doo-doo time.
0: It was a tough scene. I felt bad for him because the ball was on his right side. But right. He could have just stuck his foot out, and it would have been fine.
1: You see how he's positioned too? He contorts his back a little bit because he just realizes, oh my God, this is going to my right. And if he tries to kick his foot out, I'm seeing a doctor, and so is that guy probably.
0: Mm-hmm.
1: I'm seeing a doctor potentially watching something like that. Describing that's making my back feel uncomfortable.
0: But he is so much fun to watch.
1: Yeah, that poor goalkeeper.
0: I am glad, though, other Argentinian players got on the score sheet, though, because to that point, it was all messy.
1: Yeah, to that point, he gets the
0: on the
1: one.
0: Score sheet later in that game, but they were able to win that one 3-1. 803-0550. Then I'm going to call. Let's go back to the phones. Ryan is up next. Ryan, how we doing?
2: Zach, Derek, I'm glad you guys brought up World Cup, man. As a Cristiano Ronaldo fan, I'm just going to say something. How did FIFA make the past two World Cup finals for Argentina so favorable? Have you seen the past for Argentina?
0: It turned out to be very favorable. There was a chance they could play Spain in the first round. They just happened to get Cabo Verde because they come in second.
2: They play Cape. They play Verde first 32, and then they play the winner of Australia and Egypt, and then they play the winner of either Colombia or Switzerland. And then the semifinals is the only time they could either face Brazil or England. And like you said, Zach, Japan's a really good team, man. And I would not be surprised if Japan beat Brazil. And that's it. I'm a CR7 fan. I'm going to the game on Thursday in here in Toronto.
0: I'll have fun.
2: Man, let's go CR7. But I just want your thoughts on this.
0: Ryan, thanks for the call. I think how it turned out that it looks like the easiest pass possible. We were talking, I think maybe exactly a week ago, the U.S. had a Mickey Mouse run there where it was going to be they play Bosnia, then they play Egypt, and then they were going to play somebody. I think then they maybe were going to run into Spain. I think still it was always going to be Spain. But their first two matchups were a joke. Now it's, okay, you got to get past Bosnia and then potentially probably Belgium to then go play Spain in the quarterfinals.
1: And if it's not Belgium, it's Senegal.
0: Right. Where for Argentina, it's the same thing. It just happened to be that Cabo Verde is amazing.
1: No, not even amazing. Just didn't lose.
0: Amazing. They were playing Spain and Uruguay, and they didn't lose either of them.
1: Yeah, so ready? A team that drew Spain is the one that Argentina gets. Yeah, Cape Verde's entirely brand new to this thing. We've seen stranger things happen, especially with Cape Verde. Already this World Cup, they drew with Spain. Penalties would probably make this a different story. Let's go ahead and be real about this. But they drew Spain and had, in the final minutes, the most dangerous chance of both teams.
0: Yes.
1: So I'm not saying Cape Verde has much of a chance against Argentina. I'm also going to say that they don't have any chance.
0: Well, yeah, because they've now gotten to that point. They've entered the Loyola Chicago.
1: They've refused to lose.
0: Yeah, they've entered that echelon of, I can't say definitely not, especially too.
1: The way their goalkeeper's playing, why would I not trust penalties? Messi will get his, but end of list, maybe?
0: Maybe he missed a penalty already in this World Cup.
1: Yeah.
0: So I can't say definitively, and I can't stand shootouts in hockey.
1: It's you, me, and a giant net.
0: Yeah, I can't stand shootouts in hockey because that really does just become, I'm with Paul on it, it's skills competition, I think it's garbage. Penalties in soccer are different. Because the net is so big, it is an actual honest-to-God skill, both for the goalie and for the shooter.
1: It's also study.
0: It's study, and the stress level everyone feels is palpable. Even if you're not in the stadium, you can feel it just watching from your TV. Everyone is on the edge of their seat. Everyone is basically teetering on passing out.
1: It's a cool and unusual punishment for goalies with dealing with penalties to move on in a World Cup stage because it's a giant net. And yet, ready? The most successful you can be in this sort of situation is coming away with two saves. You're a god if you have two saves and penalties.
0: Right, then you won because of you.
1: Yeah.
0: One, you put yourself in a good spot. Two, you're a hero. Three, you're untouchable.
1: That means that also, the players aren't missing the net, and it is just straight up you're the one being dominant. You're a godsend if you make two saves and penalties in a round of five.
0: And let's take Cabo Verde for a moment here, mm-hmm. right? Because, right, on paper, Argentina, the easiest run here possible. And if they win, it's Australia-Egypt, right? Australia's right. always fairly tough to handle. They, I think, routinely do make the knockout stages only to lose in the first round, or they're always going to be a tough group stage out. Egypt is here for the first time. Like, they're just not World Cup, but knockout stage.
1: They also have Mosala.
0: Right. But if I'm Argentina, that game's 1-1 in the 80th minute.
1: Fans are sweating.
0: Players are sweating. The pressure is gone. They won the World Cup in 22, but all of a sudden it becomes a Cabo Verde team that just refuses to lose. They stick around you constantly. And now they don't have draws. If you get to penalties,
1: the pressure's on your team, not theirs.
0: Yeah, the pressure gets to even an extra time, because you'll have the extended extra time and we'll play mm-hmm. effectively two shorter halves. The pressure gets all on the big dog. I think that's been the best part for Cabo Verde, is that they're a fun story and they're everyone's darling, but they're not the big dogs. This is their first time here.
1: Yeah, it's endearing if they make it. It's the best thing that you could ever see if they make it to penalties, for example, mm-hmm. against Argentina.
0: Yep.
1: And then it is because you as the players, yes, athletes want to win. But overall, the pressure becomes, okay, we're in penalties with Argentina. We are now at anything can happen.
0: And we could take out the world champions.
1: Like, this is incredibly fun, exhilarating. And if we lose, we're Cape Verde that took Argentina to penalty.
0: Yeah, it quickly becomes a can't-lose situation for yeah. Cape Verde, like almost in a sense, right? Like, I mean, you win, you're forever immortalized.
1: But your players could be a lot more relaxed of, mm-hmm. oh my God, we made it to this point.
0: Yeah.
1: Now let's just go and try to win the thing.
0: Ryan, thanks for the call. Going to the game in Toronto. Thursday, Portugal taking on Croatia. That should be fun. Good for Ronaldo, by the way, getting on the score sheet. Like, I'm not a Ronaldo guy at all. He is fun to watch. I don't like the personality.
1: Knowing Ryan is, like, going to the game there, yeah. like that's cool. That's awesome.
0: It's good also to know, too, Ronaldo's not completely washed. Like, there is a chance you could see him score at a World Cup would just be unbelievable. Same with Messi. I mean, when he scored the hat-trick in Kansas City, I heard Jeremy and Joe talking about it the day after of, like, that's one of those sports moments you'll tell everybody you were at. I got to see Messi score a hat trick in the World Cup
1: in my hometown. Spoiled with sports all of a sudden. Oh, the heck?
0: Right? 803-0550, the number to call. We'll be right back after this quick timeout on WGR.
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4: 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And by the first ever Infiniti QX65. The second day of the knockout round features three matches involving two previous world champions. Brazil's quest for a sixth title will make a stop in Houston to take on Japan. Germany look to make it five titles, but first they must start that path in Foxborough against Paraguay. And in Guadalupe, the Netherlands will face Morocco, who were semifinalists 4 years ago. I'm Fernando Carlos.
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0: Just a couple more minutes here. Sabres Live coming up at the top of the hour. 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
1: Real quick, we didn't really talk about the thing that was actively actually announced.
0: Oh, Malengoat!
1: Yeah, Malengoat. Beck Malenstein signed to 6 years, by the way.
0: It happened right as we were coming on air.
1: $2.9 million average annual value. I mean, look, it's rich in the short term. In the long term, it won't be. But also, I've been rather like keen on like how Jarmo Kekalainen doesn't hand out no trade clauses. The problem is the NHL is so doomed at this point with how they're handed out. Beck Malenstein has a full no-trade clause for next year. Well, okay, you just signed him. Why would you trade him? Mm-hmm. Kind of implied. The rest of his deal, he does have a limited no-trade clause, basically showing, don't send me to the bottom of the league. And even then, I still might waive it. So, because that's what happened with Greenway.
0: Yeah.
1: He has 5 teams, but he's sent to Chicago. I would imagine he might have been asked about that. Maybe. Or maybe he likes the city of Chicago. I don't know. But either way, but Malenstein, as the years go by, that contract's not going to really feel that much different. I'm just interested at the fact that it's almost $3 million for this year.
0: And for a fourth liner.
1: He's
0: a fan favorite. Yarmo clearly really likes him because he mentioned it even in the press conference after the Byram trade. But almost $3 million for a fourth liner. I think that is going to be fairly normal here in about 3-4 years.
1: But what it does, though, it is also going to limit the things that they can do for the rest of this offseason, which is why if it's Connor Hellebuck and nothing else is done, well, that contract might be one of the reasons why.
0: Yeah, they have $10.8 million left in cap space with free agency starting on Wednesday, July 1st. That's going to do it for me and Derek. For more Hockey Talk, stay tuned. Sabres Live coming up next here on WGR.
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15: 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Men and women who played high school sports. 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They give us leaders we can depend on. Question. So where will we find tomorrow's leaders? Answer. 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

0: Oh, this is awesome. With the fourth overall selection in the 2026 NFL draft. NHL draft, my bad. Sorry about that. The Buffalo Sabres are proud to select from the Prince Albert Raiders, Daxon Rudolph.
1: Daxon Rudolph.
2: Yes.
1: Has launched up the draft boards, Megan. Number four overall, a defenseman to Buffalo.
3: Quite a start from a Sabre standpoint on Friday night at the draft. A friend of the show, great friend of the community, and Hall of Famer Thurman Thomas announcing Daxon Rudolph as the first Sabre pick. And there were more in round number one and beyond, and we'll dive into all of those with Marty. I'm Brian. There was news from the Sabres main page this morning, though, and that is Beck Malenstein getting his deal. It's a six-year contract that has an interesting total dollar figure, and it comes in at a pretty good cap hit for the Sabres for the next half dozen years.
4: Make sure
3: years.
4: You get those $2 that are at the very
3: $17,500,002.
4: That's what it is. That's how you multiply by six, people. So here's the thing with Beck Malenstein. We all wanted him to state he was going to be a UFA on Wednesday, July 1. The Sabres needed to get through, you know, a few deals. You know, obviously, you make the Zach Benson's contract. You acquire Olin Zellweger in the draft, you know, as a trade with your second round pick. He's an RFA. You're going to have to figure that out. They're still paying Krabs, but I felt like the priority was Benson for me and Malenstein, because both of them, you wanted to get them done before July 1. Benson was going to be open for an offer sheet, and Beck Malenstein, well, he was going to walk. So to get that done is excellent. And I get, like, six-year deal, you may say, that's a long time. We're seeing that a lot more now with Fortliner, bottom six forwards, is you try to keep the AAV as low as possible. Maybe Malenstein could have gotten $3.5 million, maybe a little
3: easily.
4: Bit more.
3: Look at all the teams that are still way, he easily could have gotten more. Obviously.
4: $3.5 to $4 million.
3: And so now you
4: give him
3: You're
4: going to
3: make
4: years.
3: Me talk about Michael McCarron today,
4: yes,
3: aren't
4: Michael
3: you?
4: Yes, Michael McCarron, please.
3: It's completely different, but also very similar. In the sense that you're looking at a player that you know what to expect.
4: Yes.
3: And you're not anticipating him going off for 50 points, nor are you expecting him to drop off physically and defensively and every situation that you've entrusted him in already. You expect that you can do that more moving forward. It's a much harder gamble. This is strange to say because obviously we fixate on high-end talent, but it's harder to project productivity among higher end players as they age. How are they going to age? You don't say that as often. Well, you know, with players like Beck.
4: Availability is a value, and Beck Malenstein playing 81 of 82 games last year and available in all the playoffs games. Yeah. That's one thing. The year before, 76 of 82. The year before with Washington, 81 of 82. Like, availability.
3: Durability.
4: That's an asset, knowing that you have a Beck Malenstein penalty killer. The way that he lays down block shots will take it in the back. Like, he'll, like, get himself in any which way. I think that's huge. And again, that is continuing to build now your group. I think that the top nine, when you look at the forwards right now with the Buffalo Sabres, are pretty set. I mean, could there be additions on Wednesday when it comes to free agent? Absolutely. But you're pretty much set. You always look to add. But now you've added a piece or kept a piece that is huge for your locker room, for your fan base, for the work ethic, for the leadership. I thought that was a fantastic contract that Yarmo gave out to Beck Malenstein.
3: Well, as you mentioned, though, $11 million just about in cap space that remains and still players to sign, including the newest in Olin Zellweger, who we'll touch on coming up, obviously Peyton Krebs, and then what else do they do beyond that? The Sabres were in a lot of rumors and undoubtedly will continue to be in those situations. And again, I don't know what you're going to do on Wednesday in your role in free agent coverage. Like,
4: wow.
3: Have you been a part of a talent show at any point in your life?
4: I mean, I did shoot Jen Edger with the T-shirt cannon.
3: That was not talent. That was merely a spontaneous reaction.
4: That was lack of talent.
3: But holy cow.
4: I'll say this. The big focus will be, and we won't know if anything will happen between now and then, but Connor Hellebuck in the conversation,
3: right.
4: And apparently, according to multiple sources that are saying, hey, you know, the Winnipeg Jets and the Buffalo Sabres may circle back.
3: Mm-hmm.
4: It didn't happen over the weekend at the draft, but that doesn't mean it doesn't happen between now and Monday. Or Sergei Bobrovsky, what does he do? There's other goalie storylines that will unfold on Wednesday, but that's my main focus for the TSN panel.
3: We'll continue the draft story on this show, and we'll do so after we quickly talk about Dax Rudolph, who was the Sabres' surprising to some fourth overall pick. It was a loaded from a defense corps first round, especially
4: yes.
3: in the top 12, and that was the expectation. Many people's orders were different. What did you make of Rudolph, who, and by the way, all five of the Sabres' draft pick selections over the weekend are here at development camp, which is starting at 2 p.m. today over at Harbor Center.
4: Yeah, so for Dax and Rudolph, when we showed the clip of, you know, the ESPN broadcast that they all jumped like, whoa, the Sabres go, you know, jump the board, and Dax and Rudolph jumps way up on the board. Calm down. Like, Craig Button had him seventh overall. It's not like he was ranked to be 22nd, and he jumped to, you know, fourth.
3: Mm-hmm.
4: This was the first defenseman taken, and probably because the Sabres felt that was the better defenseman taken. And that was an opportunity at number four to say, once Vancouver went with Caleb Malhotra, which we didn't know if they were going to go with Malhotra or not at number three, now you have your pick of your defenseman. And Chase Reed was there, and obviously Dax and Rudolph, others. The two biggest thing that I look out of Dax and Rudolph, high-end shooter and playmaker. He had 78 points in 68 games in Prince Albert, and he's going to the University of Denver. So he's going to continue his development through the college ranks, which Denver just won national championship.
3: Again,
4: great coaching staff, great organization,
3: and
4: great school.
3: They're loaded with NHL picks in their incoming class. But it's getting more and more pronounced just the way the shift has happened from junior to college to incoming, you know, recruits who are already top of mind for NHL teams.
4: And
3: right?
4: He was already committed to go this year to Denver. Not like, oh, I'm going to play one more year of juniors and then I'll go. So that's great because his development continues, and I think he'll have a major impact at Denver.
3: Ilya Morozov was also taken in round number one. We'll hear from his coach, Anthony Nerin, from Miami University a little bit later on in the show. A really well-rounded young kid. His story is super impressive. He's just incredibly mature, both physically and, you know, scholastically. This is a kid who, on his own, pushed and pushed and pushed, and again we'll dive into it more with his coach and hear it through, you know, his experiences with Ilya. But this is more of a pick that seems like a steady projection is expected here, and not necessarily the highest end. It's two-way already when you're describing this player.
4: Yeah, so, I mean, watching the clips of Ilya Morozov, you know, we talked to the experts, the draft experts, before the draft the last 2 weeks.
3: His name came up a lot, didn't it?
4: His name came up a lot, but it was, you know, the first the Sabres were going to draft 27th, and then his name came up around there, but then 28th, his name still came out around there. So I had a feeling, look, that the big, tall, lengthy centerman that's playing college hockey already. He's still 17 years old. He doesn't turn 18 until August. And so when he moved to Miami, Ohio last year in August, he had just turned 17.
3: Mm-hmm.
4: How many just turning 17-year-olds do you know can adjust to playing college hockey, going to school, new environment? Like, that's the maturity that we're talking about. So that's pretty impressive. But he makes me think of Jordan Staal. That's what I think of when that, and I know, like, Jordan Staal just won the Conn Smythe and has had a fantastic career. He's got two Stanley Cups and captain of the Carolina Hurricanes. But I look at Morozov and I'm like, that's a lengthy center that's got great defensive instincts, that has great maturity to his game. That's who I think of when I think of Morozov as Jordan Staal.
3: Sabres did not draft any goaltenders during this year's class. They did grab a couple last year, and those two will be here at development camp in Samuel Milosz.
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1: And it says 6'4", 190 pounds. Yeah, he lost about 10 pounds in a month in the field, right? Wow. There in the woods and all of that. So usually he's about 200, but now got on the scale at 190, which he'll be happy to. He says he needed to lose a few pounds anyway. But it's going to be fun. Like, that's a fun thing for a family to have Jacob take part of the development camp. But it's a very small group this year. You're looking at, you know, there's not three or four teams. It's like one ice practice, everybody on, lot of talent, a lot of local
2: flavor. You've got 28 here. It's not that small. I mean, they've got 14 forwards, 11 D, and 3 goalies. Okay, so it's actually a little bigger than what I was thinking it was going to be.
1: It was definitely
2: bigger than last year's, if memory is serving correct. Anyway.
1: But they're going to practice this afternoon, Tuesday, Wednesday, and then Friday morning, 9:30 until
2: Thursday
1: noon.
2: Morning.
1: Thursday morning, sorry. 9:30 until noon is a 3-on-3 little tournament that they've got going on at Lecom Harbor Center.
2: One of the key elements that few people talk about in advance of Dev Camp, and especially the 3-on-3.
1: Yeah.
2: Free air conditioning.
1: Yes.
2: At Lecom Harbor Center on Thursday morning. This is shaping up to be a little bit of a hot stretch. So keep that in mind
1: warm.
2: If you're wanting to prioritize where you want to be on Canada Day morning at 9:30.
1: No, that's Thursday morning, not Canada Day, July 2nd.
2: Oh, yes. I've gotten so caught up in the excitement of the actual Canada Day.
1: In between Canada Day and 4th of July, like where you want to cool off. It's going to be a fun time at development camp. So, and you want to see the five that just got drafted? Good. You want to see last year's picks? But Radim Mertko is going to be there.
2: Yep.
1: There's going to be some local flares with Gavin McCarthy, Patrick Geary, others. So there's definitely some local, junior Sabres alum in the ranks.
2: But it was Gavin McKenna that led off the draft, selected by the Leafs and Justin Bieber. And that was here on
1: Biebs, right? That's what it was.
2: Right here on Friday night. And that leads us into the early stress, Calder Trophy odds.
1: No way. Yes. That's out already?
2: Well, why wouldn't they be? Porter Martone, of course, made a huge splash with the Flyers coming out of college at the end of last year. He is a slight favorite right now ahead of Gavin McKenna in Toronto. And, of course, how much more will all of these teams be tweaking and retooling and setting themselves up for even bigger hopes this coming season? Obviously, a lot of the Flyers' hopes already focus on Porter and Gavin McKenna and Frundell with the Hawks. And what about the next Hudson with the Washington Capitals? And, of course, Stenberg, who went number two as expected as what was widely viewed as a terrific draft for the San Jose Sharks.
1: I put my hand in the air. I want to say, anybody wants to take a little Consta Helenius at plus 3,300, Duffer. I think that Consta Helenius is going to be one of those rookies that, you know, people around the league may not look at and say, oh, this guy is going to be in the talk for Rookie of the Year. I think he could be. Now, my money would be on Gavin McKenna. I think that, you know, the fit in Toronto, he with Austin Matthews, the power play fit, everything. I think there is going to be a lot of points, a lot of assists for Gavin McKenna. I would say Gavin McKenna in my book would be ahead of Porter Martone, but Consta Helenius would be right there as a third wheel, fourth wheel for me, and I think that the odds are really, really heavy against him, but I would put a lot more stock in it.
2: Amherst head coach Michael Leone, a big part of development camp this week for the players, and he'll be on the show tomorrow here on Sabres Live. He won't be coaching Anton Wahlberg next season. Wahlberg was dealt on Friday to Anaheim with a second rounder that allowed the Sabres to bring in another defenseman. This on the heels of the Byram trade to Chicago, and Olin Zellweger is now another young member of Buffalo's defense.
1: I absolutely love that trade. Absolutely love that trade. I was always a big fan of Olin Zellweger. And last year, took a little step back with the Anaheim Ducks in the sense that, well, they added, John Carlson later. They had Trouba. So all of a sudden, Zellweger doesn't find himself on the power play anymore. He had played like a lot of power play 2 years.

0: years ago, no power play last year. Played a little bit more penalty kill. Mm-hmm. And I'm like, okay, well, what do the Sabres need? They don't need a power play guy. They got Rasmus Dahlin. They have Owen Power. They need a guy lower in the lineup. But his skating ability, his skill set, his playmaking, I love it. I think this is going to be a fantastic addition. So all of a sudden, my defense core right now looks like Dahlin and Samuelson together.
1: Hang on. Oh, don't skew it for the audience just yet, because you have the Sabres live poll question here.
0: Oh, okay. Well, what do you want to say?
1: Well, the question is going to be...
0: I didn't see the poll yet. I was
1: know
0: busy
1: you didn't.
0: Beforehand.
1: I sensed you had not seen the poll question.
0: Okay,
1: if Dahlin and Samuelson... Producer Sam, this is why he needs to attend the pre-show meetings.
0: I was here. I was just doing homework.
1: Just in another room. If Dahlin and Samuelson stay together, who would you pair with Owen Power?
0: Okay.
1: Connor Timmins, Louis Crevier, Zellweger or Metsä, free agent acquisition. And the early returns on this poll, and partially perhaps influenced by the general manager's comments on this matter.
0: Yes.
1: Zellweger or Metsä, that's leading the charge here. Now, I think it's heavy emphasis on Zellweger.
0: It just moved up again.
1: But what we heard Jarmo Kekäläinen say the other night was, you know, like, he and Crevier might be battling for a spot here with Power. So that in itself, and Jarmo's hilarious. He's always like, I leave that up to the coaches.
0: Yeah,
1: but he
0: must
1: have said that about four times, it felt like, on Friday night. But it's fun to think of again. And you mentioned where things got slotted with Anaheim. Like, you have to remember, from the moment Zellweger was drafted, what changed for the Ducks organizationally, and that was the meteoric rise of Jackson Lacombe, right? And then all the veterans that came in, and then the coaching change, and then everything changed because they weren't down here. They went like this, and you have to ride, you know, some of the horses that were pushing you there. But it doesn't change what Zellweger is as a skater, first and foremost, and what we've already seen Buffalo be able to do with young defensemen and putting them together and finding these pairings, obviously last year being the highlight.
0: Well, technically, his 5-on-5 production went up because he didn't play on the power play, didn't produce on the power play, so 5-on-5 production went up. He went from playing 5 total minutes of penalty kill 2 years ago to almost 70 minutes of penalty kill last year. It was still number 4 on the defense. And you look at, you know, the Sabres defense, Connor Timmins is going to play penalty kill, Samuelson, Dahlin, they're going to play penalty kill maybe. So, but you can put him in there to take some minutes away from others, right? Maybe Samuelson. So for me, strictly because I am looking at left shot, right shot, left shot, right shot. Again.
1: We didn't learn?
0: Well, we did learn a little bit in the playoffs that they didn't like having 2 right shot on the third pair. When they tried with...
1: Was that really the reason, or was it just because they leaned on the other 4 all year?
0: They leaned on the other 4 a lot, but they tried Kesselring and Timmins one time, and it didn't really look good, the 2 righty. So, and last year, I mean, at this time of year last year, or maybe whenever they made the Peterka trade last year, I thought, well, Kesselring's a righty and Power's a lefty, second pair, they'll be together. Mm-hmm. It didn't work. It didn't happen. So, but because I'm still focusing on the lefty-righty, the way that I have them written down right now is Dahlin and Samuelson together. They're both lefty, but they did awesome together. There's no reason or need to change that.
1: Well,
0: I've got Power on the left and Crevier on the right, and I got Zellweger on the left and Timmins on the right. Now, does that mean that at any moment you could change Crevier and Zellweger and have your top 4 be all lefties again? Because they did it last year. Your top 4 was all lefty with Bo Byram. So, but right now, June the 29th, I have Crevier with Power and Zellweger with Timmins.
1: Well, the response to the Sabres live poll, Ryan said he voted Crevier, but Jason said, I think you have to break up Dahlin and Samuelson to have 3 legit defense pairs. So that was obviously a talking point going into last season, but then seeing what we saw and you just mentioning what you thought maybe of the third pair and the usage during the playoffs, like, would you ever consider breaking up 23 and 26 now?
0: I would not.
1: Right.
0: But it is an 84 game season next year, and I think that what we saw Lindy Ruff do a few times this year is try different combination, even with the forwards or the defense, to see, hey, if we have to deal with injury or, you know, poor performances, we're there. And maybe he didn't do it enough when it comes to the forwards, because then you got to the playoffs and you're trying to still make Thompson and Tuck, you know, work. And then game six of the Montreal series, you're like, I'm going to put Benson and Norris and move Thompson to the wing. Mm-hmm. And Zucker and Quinn were together with McLeod pretty much the whole season. I think we may see over the 84 games next year more player movement, which may mean, hey, let's give Dahlin a partner to just kind of get familiar with if we have that opportunity. But I wouldn't do that yet.
1: Again, still to come here on Sabres Live, Anthony Nerin, he's the head coach at Miami University in Ohio. That means he is the head coach of Ilya Morozov, a Sabres first-round pick. We'll get his thoughts. He was here for draft weekend and get some insight into Ilya coming up.
0: I don't know how he recruited him.
1: Because
0: he's so young.
1: Well, and there were so many big, big, big stories that came to fruition and others that didn't around the NHL. Yeah. So let's rapid-fire this.
0: Oh, boy.
1: What do you make of the latest Vegas move featuring Dorofeev to the Rangers, who immediately signed him to a 7x11 deal?
0: Yeah, and obviously the Vegas Golden Knights didn't have the space, in my opinion, for Pavel Dorofeev as an RFA. So you look for a trade partner. That was the but you know what?
1: But why not make room for your leading goal scorer? Like, you can always make room. Like, what is it that they didn't like about a young player and one of only two homegrown guys they had on their roster?
0: I think it was easier for them to get the best return.
1: But what did they get? And now what do they have?
0: Well,
1: I mean, I get it. They could still get two first round.
0: They
1: could also get Werenski and Larkin and all the rest and somehow make it work, right?
0: They always do, but. So I feel like it's easier maybe to get a return that way, as opposed to say, I got to shed all the salary to make space. Teams see you coming, right? You're walking in with a sign like, I'm selling my players, right? And that, but, you know, Dorofeev last year, he was dropped in the playoffs. He moved from the Eichel line to drop a little lower. And so I had actually mentioned that the Rangers could be a team that will acquire like a top end forward. Like, when you look at some of the big forwards that may have been on the market or whatnot. So they did with Dorofeev, and then they gave him the deal. I think that is a perfect move for the New York Rangers, having lost Panarin last year and the Trocheck situation. Like, you're adding right now.
1: Despite what I just said about the Vegas loss of this player, I believe the Rangers overpaid. Not in the trade, the actual dollar figure. I don't think he's an $11 million guy, which is crazy for me to say based on how much I love other guys. Anyway, J.J. Paterka's a Bruin. What do you make?
0: Well, I think that, again, like, the Bruins giving up two first-rounder for J.J. Paterka. That's a pretty good return for, you know, for Utah to be able to get that. And a player that didn't fit. Like, we've talked about it, like, since the trade deadline. Like, J.J. Paterka is not going to be in Utah long. Like, it didn't seem like it fit. Pretty good fit in Boston. But I'll tell you this. I think this may be, like, the wake-up call that a player like J.J. Paterka should be getting now. Traded twice in a calendar year from a team that made the playoffs now because of the acquisition they got from Utah. You got into the playoffs, but you were not a factor at all for them in Utah. So you go to Boston, maybe that's the wake-up call that he gets reunited with Kevin Adams, who now has a spot in Boston.
1: Well, but more importantly, he has a countryman in Sturm as his head coach, and the recent acquisition of McIlvain, the assistant coach who had been in the Anaheim system, was actually his coach over in Germany, so he's really close with him too. It looks like a really good situation for J.J. Paterka. Yes. Mason McTavish, as expected, on the move, he goes to the Blues.
0: So the Blues were going to make some moves. You know, obviously they traded Kyrou. You know, they've made some additions, and now they were sitting with four first-round picks on Friday night. You knew they were going to move some of that. So they ended up trading two first-rounder to get Mason McTavish. I'm really high on Mason McTavish. I get it. It hasn't seemed to have worked well in Anaheim, but just like Owen Zellweger, there's other circumstances for that. You have players like Leo Carlson, and they added a Kreider, and they added, you know, that you're like, okay, maybe they took a spot ahead of McTavish. Mm-hmm. Didn't seem to have worked with Joel Quenneville. So he goes to St. Louis. Like, St. Louis is trying to retool on the fly here, and I don't think they're done. I think there's still moves that St. Louis will make.
1: Kosa goes
0: to Utah.
1: And still netted a first rounder, which is interesting because he himself, of course, was a first rounder. But his AHL numbers have been very consistent, and he has a great opportunity ahead of him now with the Mammoth.
0: Well, most people here in Buffalo are going to look at the Sebastian Kosa trade from Detroit to Utah and say, well, wouldn't the Sabres be able to get the same thing out of Devon Levi, right? Like, in a first-round pick,
1: I think... he wasn't a first-rounder, right?
0: Was not a first-rounder, but I think that the projection and everything that he's done from the draft day on has matched Sebastian Kosa to a certain extent. Right.
1: But your pedigree is your pedigree as a pick, right? And that always follows you?
0: I mean, I was a first-rounder. Thank you very much. I still get traded for first-round picks if I was in the market. Which, by the way, I hosted that breakfast Friday morning, Terry Pagula says I was on the trade block. So I don't know if that's going to continue. I like this for Utah. But for Detroit to be able to get a first-round pick to a player that was going to have to be put on waivers, I think that is a big return for Detroit.
1: How close do you believe the Sabres were with the Jets on a Hellebuyck deal?
0: I think they were pretty close. And I don't think they're far now. I mean, the rumor mill is a rumor mill that there was...
1: Dave Pagnotta from fourth period said, you know, the number four, Lukanen. Quinn and something else. And then the reports on draft night from Friedman and others was that the Sabres thought it was a little too much.
0: Well, the Sabres also wanted to potentially swap the 4 for the 8. Mm-hmm. So moving from 4 to 8, and Winnipeg wasn't willing to do that for what was the price that the Sabres were willing to put out there. So, I mean, obviously, if you can swap from 4 to 8, it's going to cost you more.
1: The Sabres still would have been able to get one of the defensemen, obviously, that they coveted.
0: Exactly.
1: But Winnipeg ended up with Bjork, who we were starting to get really interested in, too, right?
0: Yes, and they ended up picking him. But so there was two sides to this, right? With the Sabres weren't willing maybe to put in the trade to sweeten it up, or if, you know, Winnipeg was willing to do a swap at 4 and 8, or they wanted to pick 4 and 8 and be like able to retool as with getting a bunch of, but so the interesting thing with this is that I think that Connor Hellebuyck drives a big bus in Winnipeg, that he was asked about his no movement clause and said, yes, I would go to Buffalo, that if now he turns around and says, I want to go there, then Winnipeg may not have as much leverage as they had last week. So I'm still not closing the door on it, but I think it got really close, so much that the discussion went to the agent and Connor Hellebuyck about a potential move to Buffalo.
1: We have less than a minute on this. Werenski, Marchenko, let's just stop there. What do you think happens with the two of them?
0: I think they move Marchenko. I think they keep Werenski, or at least try to make it work for now until the trade deadline. Hmm. And then maybe he's on the way out, later this year. Do I think that he stays past next year if Columbus doesn't make the playoffs this year? No, I think that would be the, like, I'm your captain, I'm going to stick around, but if that doesn't work, I'm out.
1: So many big names still in play, presumably, as we hit free agency on Wednesday, and obviously a ton of activity so far. And can't wait to see how it all unfolds. There have been deals today as well. Brendan Gallagher, as expected, has gone from Montreal to Vancouver. Nils Höglander has gone from Vancouver to Nashville. And we will try to keep tabs on that moving forward here on the show. Special guest coming up. And we want you, Saber fans, to lock in for this upcoming 26-27 season. 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Anthony Noreen, coach at Miami University, coming up.
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17: That's right. It's not Miami of Ohio. It's Miami University. He was the youngest player in college hockey last year. He surprised a lot of people. Big player, good speed, and so the Buffalo Sabres stocking up their system with another young forward who really surprised a lot of people last year.
15: Ilya Morozov is at development camp of the Sabres this week, which begins at 2 p.m. Ilya's head coach this year at Miami University, Anthony Noreen, who joins us now. Anthony, welcome to Sabres Live. It's a pleasure to have you on the show. Start us with one word to describe Ilya Morozov.
18: Special. You, when you do this, as long as I have and as long as you know, many of us in the coaching profession have, there's certain guys you get a chance to coach and you're like, this guy is the reason why we do this. Why you put in the hours, why you're away from family, why all the things you do. And this is a kid that makes you absolutely just love to do what you do every day. And you feel lucky to be around and obviously to experience that with him and his family and see the joy and the smiles and the hugs. I mean, it makes everything you do worthwhile.
19: So, obviously, the youngest player in college hockey last year. He's not even 18 yet until August. What was the recruiting process for you, and when was the first time you saw him play? Because he was 16 in August last year before turning 17 when he probably went over to you guys to the dorms and all of that. So, you're looking at a very young player when you recruited him.
18: Yeah, and he came to campus. You're absolutely right. He came to campus as a 16-year-old last year. And moved in and started classes. So probably the only player in college that was doing that, or athlete in college that was doing that in any sport. So I actually got to know Ilya as a 14-year-old. I was coaching, this was my second year at Miami. I was coaching Tri-City Storm in the USHL for 7 years before that. So Ilya actually came over to the U.S. to one of our futures camps in Chicago. And we started building a relationship there. He was unbelievably impressive at the time. He didn't really speak much English, but just watching his game and the way he played and how mature he was. And, you know, I think we had an all-star game at the Futures Camp. His team won 6-0. He had 5 of the goals. And the most excited he was for the guy who scored the other goal, the 6th one. And you just started seeing what this kid was. And then he stayed in Chicago that year and he played for Sam Povorozniak. And Sam was part of our staff in Tri-City. He was coaching the Windy City Storm. I know this might be a little confusing, but we were the Tri-City Storm in Kearney, Nebraska. Our ownership group had a AAA team called the Windy City Storm in Chicago, which still plays out of there. And Sam coached that team. So Sam coached Ilya at U15. When I was in Tri-City that year, we then began recruiting him, and we tendered him. So in the USHL, you could sign a 16-year-old to play for you the following year. You just have to sacrifice your first-round pick. So as soon as we were able to tender him, which was early in the season, we tendered Ilya. He would come and spend as much time as he could with us in Kearney and skate with us at Tri-City. He would come for the week, skate with us. We'd send him back to Chicago. Once his season ended, he would come up and skate with us a bunch. So he was a guy that I and we got to know a ton through that process. Now, I took the job at Miami in April. I had to call all those players and let them know I was leaving. Now, it was tough. I just recruited Ilya the whole year to come and play for us. Now it was, hey, listen, I'm not going to be your coach in Tri-City next year, but I would love to talk to you about Miami University and what we're about to build there. And, you know, began that recruiting process. He visited us. We were able to offer him on August 1st, and he committed to us on August 1st. And obviously played in Tri-City that following year. And then it was a little bit of, okay, is this the right thing? Because from the beginning, he said, hey, if I finish my schooling, because he had to accelerate, he had to finish junior and senior year. If I finish my schooling, can I come in next year? And our answer was yes, if we feel like you are physically, mentally, emotionally ready to do this. It's a massive step to be playing college, not just be playing college hockey, but be on a college campus as a 17-year-old in a locker room with 24, 25-year-olds. So, you know, throughout the year, we evaluated that. Myself, David Nyes, our GM, and Troy Thibodeau, who coached our forwards, you know, watched him, talked to him, saw him, visited him. And at the end of the day, we felt like it was the right thing for all parties to go ahead and bring him in as an accelerated freshman.
15: Pretty easy to see why you use the word special to start, because that's an awful lot. And we were talking a little bit earlier about the scholastic side of it. So he seemingly just embraces all of this. But like, how is he able to accomplish all of this and still continue growing as the player that you see in him and that you want him to be? And how would you describe the relationship for you with his group, family, et cetera, to be able to be a part of this draft weekend here in Buffalo?
18: Yeah, I mean, obviously, when you recruit a kid as a 15-year-old, you know, you tender him in the USHL, there's a recruiting process, and there's obviously a massive amount of trust between a family and a coaching staff and an organization. And same thing with the university. So we've been building that trust with him and his family and his parents and now his agency group. And so that part is kind of been the easy part because we've gotten to know them so much over the last couple of years here, especially when he's this far away from home and his parents hadn't been able to visit. This is the first time they came to the U.S. the entire year. We were able to see them. They came to Belfast when we played over in Northern Ireland, but this was the first time they came to the U.S. all year. So obviously there's got to be a lot of trust in myself and our staff and our university that we're going to take care of them. Then the next part is like he, again, going back to the word special, there's probably 30 stories my staff and I can tell about things that make this kid special. But the academic side, like Miami University is, it is a not an easy, it's not a cakewalk for these guys academically. It is a very trying academic university, especially our business program, especially our finance program, which is the hardest major we have to get into at our university. And Illy is in finance. Not only is he in finance, he's excelling in finance. And it's same thing in just the way he trains and everything he does. I mean, last time we had a recruit on campus a couple of weeks ago that was French speaking, and he was talking to Ilya because Ilya was in the gym working out, and he said, "Oh, I'm on lesson 35 of Duolingo. I'm learning French outside of getting ready for the NHL Combine and being in finance and everything else that goes along with that. He's also learning French just on the side. So he's almost like a Renaissance man. And you know what? Troy Thibodeau, who works with our forward, says that all the time. He's like, he kind of has that Kobe Bryant Mamba mentality where he is just going to stack up little wins and put in more work than anybody else and continue to do that over time. And we feel like that's why he's taken such a big jump. You know, from the first summer we saw him to the next year, a huge jump. From last summer to this year, a huge jump. And we expect him to just continue to do that because there's just not many people on earth that work as intentional as Ilya does day in and day out.
19: So earlier in the show, I said, obviously, it's easy to look at a Jordan Staal and what he accomplished, winning the Conn Smythe, but the career and, you know, the consistency of his play, especially on the defensive side of things, the body size. So I'm like, okay, well, maybe Morozov is a Jordan Staal type player. But is there another gear that you are working on with him when it comes to the offensive side of the game? Because he was so young, but knowing that maybe there's more skills that can be shown next year.
18: Yeah, and listen, I mean, Ilya, when he was in youth hockey, he was a prolific scorer. He was the youngest player in the USHL, and yeah, he had his struggles maybe offensively, but his game was great. And this year, you know, 20 points in college hockey, is not easy to do for a freshman, especially the youngest freshman in college hockey. So there, I think there's a lot more offense there than maybe we all give him credit for at times. I just wouldn't put it past this kid for that side of his game to continue to grow. I know he's going to continue to work at it and learn how to use his physical tools. Obviously, what you love about him is you know whether he's scoring or not, you want him on the ice, and you certainly want him within your organization because of the type of person and leader and character that he is. But like we all believe, and I know that he's going to keep working to add to the offensive side. We would expect those numbers to take a jump this year and hopefully to continue to take a jump. And he proves that he has that next level of offense.
15: Miami University head coach Anthony Noreen is with us. Anthony, how would you describe the whole draft weekend here in Buffalo, highlighted by you and the Morozov family on Friday night?
18: Yeah, I mean, just I would say first off, it was absolutely first class. I mean, just from everything to the red carpet arrival, and there you see the picture right there, and just seeing the way the fans, you know, especially the little kids, calling and getting autographs from someone like Ilya, and you know, that was really cool. And then obviously just everything on the floor, being there firsthand and watching it unfold. I mean, the hearing the fan base, and then it's pretty special to be sitting with the kid to be taken by the hometown team and see him be embraced and see how many autographs in the media and everything. And we all know, as a staff and in our university knows, like Ilya is going to represent us unbelievably. We thought he did. We couldn't have been any more proud of just the way he handled the interviews and all of the, I guess, pressure that comes along with a draft day. And then again, just to see him there with his sister and mom and dad and girlfriend and all the people that support him and people that have known him for a long time. Like, again, so mature, handled it in such a, he's just such a kind, appreciative kid. Like, not like he's wide-eyed to everything. He doesn't expect There's absolutely no, you know, expectations for him or how he should be treated or what should go on or where he should be picked. Everything is exciting to him. And again, it's why he's just such an easy kid to root for. And you see a smile right there. That's like, that's what it's all about. That's, you know, it makes you so happy and proud and know that this kid is deserving of everything he's gotten, but you know that he's going to continue to work to get even more.
19: Now that you experienced the city of Buffalo, will that make it easier for you to come recruit some of our local kids here with the Junior Sabres and Nichols and everything? Because and now that he is representing Miami, I mean, there's going to be kids that are going to say, I want to play where Morozov played when he played college. So how often are you going to come back to Buffalo and see some of our youngsters?
18: Yeah, we absolutely consider Buffalo part of our recruiting backyard. Like, that's an area. And over the years, I've had a ton of players from Buffalo and had a lot of success with them as players, but maybe even more so just the stock they come from and the type of guys we've gotten from that area. We have Ryan Smith on our team right now, who grew up playing for the Buffalo Junior Sabres. I coached him in Tri-City. He's working with us or playing for us right now in Miami, and can't speak any higher to him and the type of person. So we're going to continue to recruit from that area. We're going to continue to get into that area. Obviously, two of my assistants are there right now for the U.S. national camps. That are going on, the festival's going on. So it's an area that absolutely we would love to continue to recruit from.
15: Anthony, thank you for the insight today. Hard not to be excited from a Sabre fan standpoint for the person that Ilya Morozov is.
18: No doubt. No doubt. You guys are going to love him, and we're excited to see what he can continue to do here. And, you know, obviously an unbelievable day for our university and in our hockey program, and we're excited for him.
15: Great stuff. There he is, Anthony Nerin. He's the head coach at Miami University. We'll continue Sabres Live right after this. Stay with us.
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15: Sabres Live poll. Today, we were asking if Darlene and Samuelsson stay together, who would you pair with Owen Power? Right now, it's the duo answer of Zellweger or Metsä that's leading the projections at 68%.
19: Well, I think that if you wanted to put a big umbrella over Krivier, Zellweger or Metsä, you'd probably get to about 95%, 92% right now. And that's probably what's going to happen. Look, they're probably going to try Zellweger or Krivier, vice versa. Maybe Metsä gets in. That's what is going to make training camp fun because of the competition to see who's in that second pair, who's on the third pair, who's the seventh defenseman. There's going to be, and there could be players added here on July 1.
15: Well, prior to the Canes winning the Cup, I was talking to you on the show about the fact that Eric Tulsky deserved an awful lot more love. He did not win General Manager of the Year award that was announced here in Buffalo over draft night. Bill Guerin, in fact, got it. Bill is, of course, still trying to add potentially Dylan Larkin or more to the Wild moving forward. A thought on him winning this?
19: Well, I felt like Bill Guerin and the Minnesota Wild did a lot of aggressive moves this year. Obviously, Quinn Hughes. Billy Guerin was the GM of Team USA at the Olympics. They won gold. That doesn't count. But funny enough, Chris McFarland, now the GM of Nashville, but then Colorado, had more first place votes than Billy Guerin.
15: Time for D and D and pronunciations.
3: Dazzled and
4: disturbed.
15: So when your name is Gleb Pugachev, one would assume that, you know, if someone asks how to pronounce your name, you're going to focus on your last name. Let's check this.
5: Hi, just quickly, Gleb, could you pronounce your name just so that we're not mispronouncing it?
6: Поскажемо твоє ім'я. Скажи ім'я. Це повне, ну просто Глеб, да. Глеб.
19: Well, maybe it's the translator that missed this one.
15: Thank goodness
19: said,
15: we got that.
19: Full name? No, just first. Gleb Pugachev.
15: Oh,
19: but anyway,
15: goodness.
19: It's C-H-Y-O-V. So I don't know if Pugachev, like it could change, right? But he says Gleb, and that's the way.
15: Yeah, they tend to change over the course of time.
19: Yeah.
15: We were concerned
19: about...
15: We're
19: not all Smiths.
15: Ilya Morozov. Well, Smiths, as it pertained to the draft, because he's Latvian. But happy birthday, legend of Joe Finley. He is 39 today.
19: Oh, absolutely. And happy birthday to all who are going. Now I'm going to development camp and checking it out.
15: Watch your baby.
19: That's right.
15: Enjoy.
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4: 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I'm Erica Herskowitz. After 72 World Cup group stage matches, the bracket is set for the knockout round, which kicks into high gear today with three matches on the schedule. First up, five-time world champion Brazil will be taking on Japan. It's the first ever World Cup meeting between the two teams. They've met elsewhere six times before, with Brazil dominating the series but losing in their most recent encounter, a 3-2 setback in a friendly in Tokyo back in October. That's giving Japan a boost of confidence heading into today's tilt. Later, Germany and Paraguay meet at Gillette Stadium in Foxborough before the Netherlands take on Morocco in Guadalupe, Mexico. Could this be the year for the Netherlands? The Orange have never won a World Cup despite reaching the finals three times before. The winner moves on to play Canada. I'm Erica Herskowitz, Westwood One Sports.
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0: Let's go.
1: What are you doing, Dan? Firing it up is what you're doing. Oh, is it summertime? Is it getting hot in here, Dan?
0: Hey, Tim Graham, what's up?
2: Hey there.
0: How are things?
2: It's going okay. I once saw a Dairy Queen that had a sign outside. It was the one in Tonawanda on, I'm blanking on.
0: The Boulevard?
2: No, it's off the Boulevard, like across from Ken East, I think it is.
0: There's Brighton?
2: It's on Brighton. Dairy Queen on Brighton. And it said, it's getting hot out there, so come eat all our cones.
0: Smart.
2: That was a good one.
0: I like it.
2: Stuck with me. I still remember it all these years later. I remember telling my niece about it, and she thought that was the funniest thing ever. She was probably five, and she's now...
0: I like signs. I like sign jokes.
2: In her mid-30s.
0: I like church signs a lot. Church signs are very often, it's like the only outlet this guy's got, you know? That's how I picture it. I don't know for sure, but you'll drive by, like, especially a church out in the country somewhere. It's just like, that's Twitter. It's his Twitter. Twitter account is a church sign.
2: I think they're borrowed. I think a lot of them get, you know, like, hey, I saw this.
0: There's a Reddit group.
2: Yeah.
0: There's a Reddit group for church signs, for sure.
2: Some place out in Des Moines had this, and I'm going to use it here in Biloxi.
0: Yeah. I'm fine with that.
2: A clever play on words.
0: It's better than retweeting in real, like, it's better than, it's retweeting.
2: That's right.
0: You know, but it's scattered. I'm not going to get both in my feed, more than likely, because who drives through Biloxi and Des Moines? Nobody. Not me. People do.
2: I'm sure it's happened.
0: You know what I mean, though. You get the point.
2: I wish there was a media guide where we could look this up, like an almanac. Like, how many people have been in Biloxi and Des Moines on the same day? Maybe someday we'll be able to do that.
0: Once we're all chipped.
2: Now that we all have our trackers. Yes.
0: Yeah. It's possible. So it feels to me like the NHL draft happened a month ago, but it's because I got all caught up in like a Thursday night event with regard to the draft, and then it started happening Friday, and then it happened over the weekend. But for a two-week period leading up to the draft that was super exciting with lots of movement, and it's like, whoa, what is coming here? Nothing came here. Nothing happened since the draft started. They picked some kids. There's nothing wrong with that. I'm impressed that they went from... hey, we're going to pick 27th, and we're probably going to lose these guys, too. Yeah, we lost them, but we're also picking 4th and 20th. I thought that was cool. The event seemed cool in Buffalo. We can get an update on that because we can do the latest installment of our segment, Dan Dale Goes to Things, because Dan went to it. Whenever there's a thing, Dan goes to it. So we can check in with Dan on that. But for a very exciting, I think, 2 weeks, like, what is Yarmo up to? Nothing. Just picking some players. It's fine.
2: Look, we've heard all about the players being picked. We heard about Biebs. We heard about Luke Bryan walking across the street from Taste of Country.
0: Yeah.
2: We heard about the Bill Guerin snafu.
0: Deion Dawkins, Thurman Thomas.
2: Right. I want to hear what Dan Dale's take was on this event from a fan standpoint.
0: Well, he's
2: was it worth going to? Did you go to one day, both days? What?
0: This is not even a show yet, right? Not even a show. We've established. Tim and I have been doing a bunch of shows, but it's not a show.
2: It's an amorphous content offering.
0: Yes. In the time that we've been doing an amorphous content offering on WGR, Dan has been to an NFL draft, an NHL draft, and the World Cup. I've been in nothing but Little League games. This guy's a world traveler. He's doing international things. He's a big deal.
2: He is. That is international. He is, yes.
0: All right. Dan Dale Worldwide. Okay, your question. I interrupted you. I talked right over both of you. Hearing from Dan. I talked over him.
2: I want a review. If you want, what's your Yelp review of the NHL draft at the KeyBank Center?
3: I'm going to give it a 3.
0: Out of
3: 5.
0: Okay.
3: It's mid. It's not the greatest event I ever been to, but it's not the worst thing. I went for both days. Day one, stadium was packed. I mean, at least for what the seats they sold, because a quarter of them were blocked off because of the stage. So they're like, hey, we can't sell these. You won't see anything. So did not expect Justin Bieber out of left field announcing the first pick of Gavin McKenna and the Toronto Maple Leafs. For 1 minute, I did think, if people know who this is, Toronto super fan, kind of does a podcast, Steve Dangle. It kind of sounded like it was going to be him because I didn't know it was Bieber. And then they showed Bieber. And I'm like, oh, I feel stupid
0: so
3: now.
0: So they do a whole lead-in of this guy is blah, blah, blah.
3: Yeah,
0: blah,
3: they did
0: blah,
3: like
0: blah,
3: okay. They did. Gary did an intro, you know. And it was probably the weirdest first overall selection I've ever seen. Because not only did Bieber not know where he was going, he kept on like kind of, he's walking straight, he's talking to families, he's just saying hi, and then he's like, should I go on stage with you, Gary? And Gary's like, yeah, come up here, come on, come on. And then Bieber had to make sure it was McKenna. He leans over to Gary and goes like, hey, Gary, are we sure? Are we, it's that guy, right? I'm not, yeah. And
2: was it all for show, or did he not know?
3: I think he maybe could have been on a few drinks and maybe didn't know.
2: Well, all
3: right. Because it also, Mr. McKenna, we would like to draft you to the Toronto Maple. Like, why? You don't have a selection thing. You just get Mr. McKenna. Like, what kind of selection is this?
0: I think the all-time score to beat is... The selection, the Tim Murray selection of Jack Eichel. He's like, Buffalo Sox, Jack Eichel. Just walks away. Like it, so there's that, and then there's Bieber. If Bieber had walked out on stage with no introduction, would you have known who it was, and what percentage of the people in the stands would have known who it was?
3: People probably would have known. I'm not the biggest Bieber fan. I'm not a
0: not asking
3: Bieber
0: you to
3: Holland.
0: Be a fan. I'm just asking from a recognition standpoint. Because he doesn't look like the teen idol that he used to look like. He's got like a kind of a thug vibe to him now.
3: I wouldn't have recognized him. Okay. No. Right. No, not at all.
0: It's an interesting choice to lead off the whole
2: one
0: thing
2: of the most
0: Justin
2: famous
0: Bieber.
2: Torontonians ever. And Toronto's a big town that's produced a lot of folks, but got to be in the conversation. One of the most famous Torontonians ever.
0: All right. I guess I just missed his whole run. I didn't have kids at the right time, and I was over that type of music. So I don't know. I get that he's famous. I know who he is. He looks and seems very different from what he once was, but an interesting choice for sure. All right, so what was there for you to do compared to like the NFL? Like compare and contrast, you attended the NFL draft, which is this massive outdoor thing with whatever they pretended, 300,000 people, whatever, a lot of people. And it looked like if you ever wanted to get up to go get a hot dog, you might never see your family again at that one. At this one, you're just in the arena. It's under control, so it's a better environment, but fewer famous people are involved.
3: Yeah, a lot less people, a lot less famous people. You know, there were the San Jose Sharks had a PWHL player who just won the gold medal with the U.S. I'm blanking on her name, but she came out. I didn't know who she was. You know, it's kind of like you get Luke Bryan from across the street. It's like they're kind of there, but famous people aren't there, a lot less people around. It was basically just a fan fest outside with kind of two hockey.
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1: Nice. Merch was actually relatively cheap for like a big event. I think like a shirt was $50. But again, I mean, if we're comparing this to like NFL draft
2: or World Cup.
1: It's relative. It's very much cheaper.
3: Did they have scarves?
1: No. They had posters, shirts. Pucks, pins.
2: Toques? Beanies? No beanies?
1: That's no, summer. They had hats, but no beanies.
2: All right.
1: They had like a mini hockey stick, you know, because that's a thing they can do.
2: So rank the three things, top to bottom. Oh my God, I'd be crazy to have not done that again. It's like almost like an FMK type of situation, but you got the World Cup. You got the NFL draft. You got the NHL draft. You have attended all three in the short time that we've been hanging out together, Dan. Rank them top to bottom.
1: FIFA World Cup 1. I just have to go that one just because it's a game and how it ended. I have to do that one.
2: Yeah.
1: NFL draft 2. NHL draft 3.
2: That's what you would expect. That's right.
3: What if it hadn't been decentralized? What if it were, if you could imagine, if it were different now, you don't get to interact with them, but on the floor is, you know, the head coach and the general manager and the guy who, it's not Lanny McDonald coming out just to announce the Flames pick. You have some Hall of Famers out there working the phones and doing that. Would that make a difference?
1: It would make a bigger, yeah, it would probably rival, I think, the NFL draft if you could actually see in person the whole process, the whole them on calls, them making trades, walking
2: see somebody
1: over
2: running
1: to each
2: a
1: other.
2: Card up,
1: right?
2: Yeah,
1: I think that would add
2: panic
1: to the excitement level because even at some points they had network problems on day two. The NHL draft, they're like, hey guys, we gotta stop a little bit. Carolina's having internet problems. It's like.
2: Like any
1: You're
2: other Zoom meeting. Yeah.
1: You can't have internet problems. What are we doing?
3: I was at an Indiana Pacers game once and had courtside seats. They were amazing seats. And some point late in the first quarter, I saw where Larry Bird was sitting. He was the general manager of the Pacers. Mm-hmm. And I spent the rest of the game watching Larry Bird watch the game. I wanted to see what his every reaction to every play. I wanted to see, is he happy? Is he excited?
2: Did he care about that one?
3: Yeah. Is he, how pissed off is he? You know, and he's, because he's shifting in his seat. He was watching every play. It wasn't like he was just, I'm just here for the game. Like he was prominent.
2: Yeah.
3: And
2: yeah.
3: It was kind of like, it was just cool to watch. And he was sitting in the stands ish. I mean, he was sitting like what would be on a hockey arena in the Zamboni corner, Zamboni entrance.
2: Yeah.
3: He likes sitting on the corner. He was up. Like maybe top or middle 100 level.
2: He picked his spot.
3: Yes,
2: it's not
3: he was
2: where they
3: up,
2: put him.
3: Yeah, he was in a corner and he was up above so he could see the court the way he wanted to see it. Sitting, there was an empty seat next to him and empty seats in front of him. And it was just there. It was kind of cool.
2: Yeah, that is cool.
3: And I would say, like, yeah, you would occasionally, back when I covered these centralized drafts, see teams right before a trade. Now everybody starts to assume, ooh, they're about to make a trade. The Islanders GM is now talking to the Red Wings GM. And so a lot of times it was not true. They were probably just talking about their golf game.
2: Mm-hmm.
3: But once every 10 times you'd notice something like that, there'd be like, we have a trade. And it would be the Islanders and the Red Wings. It'd be like, that trade just happened. Yeah.
2: I still remember being at the Bills game when the Patriots still had Brady and Bledsoe, and watching Tom Donahoe watch Bledsoe. I remember watching that, like, he's thinking what I'm thinking. I'll take the better. If you're going to go with this dude at the time, you're going to go with Brady, and that guy's available, I would like him on my team. And next thing you know, he was. But that's, you know, the one time I observed, like, I think I'm watching a guy watch a guy. And he was watching him, and he went and traded for him. And, it, you know, it was mixed results, but it was something. It was noticeable. I will say this, for if that draft is held in Toronto or Columbus or anywhere else in the NHL, I don't leave it on until it ends. But because I'm watching a TV show that's live from Buffalo, I can't turn it off.

0: And that is just that's inferiority complex, whatever it is that we have. It's why I sat through start to finish the Bills Hallmark movie. It's like, I'm just going to keep watching this. It's A Quiet Place Part 2. Was it great? I don't know. It feels great. Or did I just see the Grand Island Bridge in the movie? I don't know. But that's the Buffalo in me. I had to watch. I missed the very beginning, so I didn't see the first pick. But I got home in time, turned it on. Sabres were on the clock. I'm like, okay. And I stuck with it the rest of the night. I didn't stare at it intently charting things. But it was a live TV show from Buffalo, New York, and I watched it.
1: I wanted to see what the NHL was going to do also, because it was decentralized and you didn't have the people making the picks. And knowing that Bieber had gone out for Toronto,
0: right.
1: What else are they going to do? Yeah, Luke Bryan came out for the Nashville pick, which makes sense, and got booed, which is kind of strange. Like, Luke Bryan's in your town, but because he's talking about the Predators,
0: right,
1: everybody's booing this guy.
0: What else? Like, everybody who likes him is down the street.
1: But he's got to be thinking, what the hell, man? I'm just Luke Bryan here making a speech. I'm probably thinking hello. I'm going to walk out. People are going to say, yeah, it's Luke Bryan. But no, he's representing the Predators. Right. Therefore, he gets booed. So I don't know if he got a scouting report before walking out right. on the stage.
0: I also, this is pathetic, but this is the Buffalo in me. I wanted to hear Lanny McDonald rave about the incredible hospitality in Buffalo. Like, just hearing that, I wanted to hear anybody who mentioned chicken wings. It's just, it's pathetic, but that's who I am. I think that's who we are. It's like, all right, it's here. Talk about us now.
1: That's the type of crew that would also probably go deep. It wouldn't be like, hey, shout out to my friends at the Anchor Bar. It would be, you would expect a Lanny McDonald or somebody of that ilk to come out and say, hey, want to say thanks again to my friends at Gabriel's Gate.
0: Right, yeah.
1: And people in Buffalo are like, ah, all right, that guy gets right. it. But yeah, it was you had to watch. It was a Buffalo event.
0: Yeah. It works. It works for me.
1: I think it's
0: the most I've ever watched
1: of an NHL draft.
0: And then I forgot about it over the weekend and like, oh yeah, that's right. It keeps going. And I'm like, oh yeah, getting messages on my phone. Oh, they drafted another guy I don't know and might never talk about.
1: Were you disappointed, not necessarily in what the Sabres did, but what they didn't do? That maybe there was a buildup and you wanted a more of a splash. I think what the Sabres did was fine.
0: Sure.
1: And I like both players that they drafted, where they drafted them, and I think it's solid and good for the organization and kind of smart, but also not splashy. And heading in, when we're talking about all the different variables and the possibilities.
0: Are they getting Dylan Larkin today? Are they getting Hellebuck today?
1: And then to actually make the pick, whether they got the bet, they're what they rated as the best defenseman in the entire draft.
0: Right.
1: They got that guy, which is pretty cool. But I'm guessing a large segment of the fan base was just crestfallen because, ooh, they're going to trade it. They're going to trade it. What's going to happen? Oh, they just did the obvious.
0: Well, I got to the point where
1: was it like in the arena, Dan?
2: It was very mixed emotions. I mean, I know for me, I was going in, they're trading it. Right, they made the Rudolph pick. I was like, Murka.
1: There's people who are disappointed, but you don't want to boo the guy in his first moments in Buffalo, right? So it's like, I wanted a trade, but welcome to Buffalo.
2: Both picks were very much like, yay, please, why didn't, what, huh?
0: I had gotten myself to the point where I didn't believe the fourth overall pick should be given up in a trade for Hellebuck. So when I kind of went into the night thinking, all right, if you're going to use the fourth and you're going to wind up with Larkin, we're having a day. But I don't need, pick a guy in the top five and we're cool, especially knowing that 20 is still sitting there. So then my attention switches from, okay, good. They just picked a dude and they got the top defenseman off the board, at least off of their board. That's cool. Now you're sitting on 20. Now we're going to have some fun. And that's part of me watching the whole show, too. It's like, anything can happen. And at any moment, I've watched this dude make four trades in the last 2 weeks. He's certainly capable. He certainly has spoken with everyone. Something could happen here. And then it didn't. So I would say I was not disappointed with four. But as soon as they made the pick at four, I'm like, well, 20 is going to be super interesting because something's about to happen. And then it didn't. And they just drafted. And yeah, it's a little ho-hum. But also, I don't need the team to get infinitely better on that particular day. I need them better in October, and then I need them better in June.
1: And free agency hasn't even started yet.
0: Right.
1: So let's not believe that because we had this hype and this big ramp up with the fourth overall pick that, oh, come on. there's still a lot more to be done. Trades to be made, signings, offer sheets. We don't know what's going to happen. By the way, Justin Bieber is from London/Stratford, Ontario. And this is where I'm starting to realize, after doing radio, you know, when I'm writing, I can look anything up. And I do, because the writing process is not just words on a screen. When things are just falling out of my mouth, word salad, I now see why, pardon the interruption, with Kornheiser and Wilbon, had that segment at the end where it was corrections or errors. We need somebody to catch all my errors that I make during the course of a show.
0: I'll catch what I can. You catch what you can of mine. We'll be fine.
1: I was saying the wrong draft pick all last week.
0: You know, I never found the moment to tell. Let's talk about this. Let's talk about our process.
1: Immediately.
0: So this.
1: Correct me immediately. If I make a mistake, correct me immediately.
0: Well, here's the thing. So the Sabres, in one of the trades, acquired the 45th pick overall in the draft. And you, the day that happened or the day after, said the 46th pick. And I thought, I think that's wrong. But I didn't think it strongly enough to say, no, 45. So I had to look it up. By the time that I had it confirmed, which is 30 seconds later, we had moved on. I didn't need to go back and correct you. And then like an hour later, it happened again. And then like the next day it happened. And I even thought of it at home. Like, I should text Tim that they're picking 45th, not 46th.
1: It was
0: who cares?
1: I wrote down 46. You can see it on my notes. Yeah. I wrote it down.
0: I got you.
1: So and then, you know, it's with Nick Chubb and Bradley Chubb.
0: I had that problem.
1: The Harbaughs.
0: Doesn't Nick sound more like a pass rusher than Bradley?
1: Yeah.
0: When they came out either the same year or roughly the same year, I had them swapped.
1: I'm going to just go with last names as much as I can, but I screw up a lot.
0: It's a lot of talking.
1: Yeah.
0: It's a lot of filling time. There's a lot of information in there, and you got to shake your head to get the right thing to rattle out at the exact right time.
1: Make fun of me. Mock me. Nobody makes fun of me more than I do. I get it.
0: I don't think 45 versus 46 is worthy of mocking, though. It was just kind of like, who cares?
1: It depends on what side of the political aisle you're on, Brad.
0: Oh, that's a good point. I hadn't thought of that. That's a good one. Good one. 803-0550, we'd like to connect with the fans. The draft happened. The Sabres had the 4th and 20th picks, and they used them. And that happened, and we had celebrity appearances, and we had...
1: A thought, just real quick, because you say celebrity appearances.
0: Yeah.
1: Now, Dan wouldn't know because he was in the arena, but there had to be a segment of people that as soon as they see that Justin Bieber is in Buffalo, they're like, where do we go to meet him, find him? What hotel is he staying at? Is he going right back over the border? Probably is what he did. He probably took a limo down and back up. But where do you go? The autograph hounds?
0: Yeah.
1: If you want to catch a glimpse of one of the most famous people on the planet? I wonder if there was like an action like that just happened where people just got up off their couches or were on their phones or like, we got to get downtown and see if we can find Bieber.
0: If that's an athlete, there's a collector element where they're like, I'm grabbing all my Bieber cards and I'm heading to the back lot behind the arena because I know where that's where he's going to exit or something. But when it's a musician that, you know, everybody knows, I don't know anybody who's like, my favorite musical artist is Justin Bieber. There were people at the time, you know, 15
1: years ago.
0: But there
1: are people who just love to see famous, just the idea of brush with fame.
0: Well, it turned into everybody photoshopping him into, or AI shop him into everything. So, oh, look, he made an appearance at my store. Oh, he came into my restaurant. And I don't know if you
1: like
0: caught any
1: Tony
0: of that.
1: Like with Tony Danza a few weeks ago. That actually happened.
0: Yeah, right, but this is like.
1: Tony Danza was in our Dollar General. Which probably actually happened. Just because Stanza.
0: Hey, need some batteries.
1: Angela, you got any 9 volts?
0: My favorite thing about Tony Danza is that I've never seen him play anybody that wasn't named Tony.
1: That's right.
0: So, like, it's like the Simpsons when they're the Thompsons. Like, I think he's talking to you. I just picture if you hire Tony Danza for your movie. Or your TV show.
1: He's got a rider where it says, I have to be
0: Tony. I have to play Tony, because if you don't call him Tony, he is not going to know you're talking to him. And I think that's awesome. And I don't even think that makes him dumb. I just think it makes him a terrible actor, yet a great personality. So I am pro Danza, but pretty sure he's never played anyone but Tony.
1: You're a big Danza guy.
0: Big Danza guy. as opposed to a tiny dancer. Time out. Tim Graham, Brad Ryder.
1: Hold me close.
0: Hold me close.

0: It's Tim Graham and Brad Ryder on WGR.
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5: Oh, this is awesome. With the fourth overall selection in the 2026 NHL draft. Sorry about that. The Buffalo Sabres are proud to select from the Prince Albert Raiders, Daxon Rudolph.
6: We laugh with Thurman in Buffalo. If that's Luke Bryan, they take shots at him, right? I mean, they're going to be, this guy is giving, he has no hockey, southern jerk coming in here. Thurman's from Oklahoma. Yeah, it's like, whatever. It's fun.
7: He played in the NFL, too. He was in the NFL draft. He was infamous in the NFL draft for falling asleep,
6: yes.
7: Right? So, therefore, it's okay if Thurman says NFL draft accidentally, because I can't tell you the number of times I've accidentally typed NFL because my fingers automatically do it, and I got to hit backspace twice and put the H in there.
6: And you never even played in the league, either of them.
7: That's right.
6: Neither of those two specific professional leagues have ever had you as a member.
7: Let alone drafted.
6: That's right. Yeah, if you played for either, you wouldn't have been drafted, but you didn't even play. So there we are. That's Tim. I'm Brad. It's WGR. Phone lines open at 803-0550. 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Did you ever tell me what?
7: The time where I got invited to try out for the Cleveland Indians?
6: You did not. Let's tell that story right now.
7: So I played at my high school. You weren't allowed to run track and play baseball. You had to pick one or the other.
6: Just based on spring season?
7: Yes.
6: Yep.
7: And I was a track guy. I like track. The high jump.
6: You're a high jump
7: guy. Thing.
6: My kid can't wait to meet you. He's obsessed with high jump.
7: And also, there was a way to, I could play summer baseball, which would be in today's vernacular, which would be a house league. You know, I wasn't varsity, but it was house league. You know, it wasn't as competitive as varsity, but, you know, we didn't really have travel back then. You just played in the summer. Or you didn't play in the summer.
6: Yep.
7: And so I would run track and then play summer baseball. And I told you last week what my stat line was. Well, so I guess I'll give it now for the sake of the story.
6: Yeah.
7: So I was the leadoff hitter because I had speed, but I was terrible at the plate. Terrible. So I looked at the stats one day. I found the coach who kept the scorebook, and I'm looking at the stats. And I led the team in stolen bases, runs. That might have been it. Walks.
6: Okay.
7: Strikeouts.
6: Yeah.
7: And I had the lowest batting average, and yet I batted leadoff. And I couldn't make contact, so I went up looking for walks.
6: Uh-huh.
7: And I think my batting average was 170-something. And this was well into the season. This wasn't like I was not a hitter at all. No power.
6: But you were leadoff.
7: No nothing.
6: Right.
7: No, I could field and I could run. Those were the only two things I could do. I could not hit.
6: If they track on base percentage, you were probably all right.
7: Probably decent.
6: I mean, if they keep batting you first, you have to be getting on in some way.
7: I would get on, and if I got on, it was a triple. You know, was kind of my thing. And then
6: somebody would
7: hit me in, and then I could field. I played center field, and. But my OPS had to be terrible because I would occasionally hit a double. Occasionally, yeah. Right? So anyways, I get a phone call one day from my coach. And it's actually, I'm going into my sophomore year of college. So I hadn't played maybe two summers previous as I'm recalling this. And I get a call from my coach and he says, you've been added to a list for a group tryout the Cleveland Indians are holding up at Tri-C, which was the community college. They had a really nice field up on the east side or the west side of Cleveland in Parma. And I'm like, how did this happen? And he says, I have no idea, but you're on the list. And we're both laughing. And I'm like, I can't, like, this has to be a mistake. And he says, what I think, we had a kid on our team who was scouted. And so they'd come out with the radar gun, and he played some shortstop. And I must have had a great game the one time, and I got put on a freaking list. And so I'm like, okay. And I hadn't played in a year and a half. So I start working out, and I'm going to batting cages and doing all this other stuff. And I got up to the tryout, you know, with my bag and with my shorts on, and I got my cleats and, you know, old T-shirt. And everybody's, like, in a uniform of some kind. Like, they were with their—
6: I thought you sounded underdressed, but I was thinking maybe it was appropriate
7: and
6: for the time.
7: No.
6: I look back at Little League pictures where people wear jeans.
7: And these guys are, like, it's like they're going through— it's like walking into a military operation. Like, everybody's going through these workout warm-ups like they were all on a team already. And I'm like, what the hell is this? I'm a total fish out of water.
6: Right.
7: And so, you know, they're lining guy. Well, what position do you play? So you had outfielders, infielders, pitchers, catchers, how they broke it down. And they're going through the order. All right, the first thing we're going to do, we're going to do the 60-yard dash. And if you get through the 60-yard dash in this time based on what position you play, then you progress to the fielding portion. And then if you do well in the fielding portion, then you go to the batting portion. So I'm thinking—
6: ooh, this is setting up nicely for you to hang out for a while.
7: It is. And so, but it's— I'm going through it. And I
6: you know, the other shoe is going to drop eventually. Yeah.
7: I listened and I went and sat in the bleachers and watched everybody else work
6: out. Like, I don't belong here.
7: That was exactly it.
6: Because if you ran, you were going to move on.
7: Yeah,
6: it was. And then you'd field, and you'd probably move on because it's good enough.
7: It was an audio slave song. I did not belong there. And so, yeah, that was my— – so that's— – you mentioned has— – no, I did not play in the NFL or the
6: or
7: NHL.
6: The NFL, or Major League
7: but
6: Baseball.
7: If somebody went digging around a file cabinet deep enough—
6: – you're on a list somewhere.
7: At Jacobs Field or whatever they call it now, which this would have been the old Cleveland Stadium. Yeah. Cleveland Stadium still existed when this
6: was
7: going on.
6: That's right, Municipal. Yep.
7: Kevin Romberg was the head scout. He ended up being the head coach at Cleveland State. But I'm on a list somewhere.
6: Well, he was going nowhere if he's adding you to the list as a scout.
7: I think he was probably doing it against his will.
6: Okay.
7: But somebody—
6: the math said he had to do it?
7: Yes.
6: I have a theory. What year would you say this was?
7: Well, it would have been, like I said, going into my sophomore year of college. So that would have been 1990.
6: That's exactly what I was hoping you would say. It was 1990.
7: Mm-hmm.
6: So if we listen back to everything you just described, do you know that you just described Willie Mays Hayes? And the movie Major League came out in 1989. I think, like, they had visions of you popping up and doing push-ups at practice.
7: If I thought that I could get to the batting portion and pop up, right, I would have done the tryout.
6: Right.
7: No,
6: but you ran like Mays, and you hit like not Mays.
7: Right. I hit
6: just like Willie Mays Hayes.
7: Right. I did like—
6: you're Lou, Willie Mays Grant.
7: The way Lou Brown said it in the movie, that was me.
6: Yes.
7: I ran like Mays and hit like blank.
6: Not Mays.
7: Yes. And so, no, if I could have made any contact— even flicking a little bit of the baseball, yeah, I would have tried. No, I knew I was going to go, and I would, in virtual, what would essentially would be batting practice, I would have trouble making contact.
6: All right, let me ask you this question. I've had it kicking around in my head for a while. This is not intended to— let me use the professional version of it first, and then I'll switch it. My professional version is hockey. Then I've got a Little League Baseball version, but it might apply to you too. Back when Václav Virata was a meaningful member of the Buffalo Sabres, mm-hmm, I had a theory that they would be better off if he played all the same shifts that he played, but just didn't have a stick. Just no stick. Just go out there and you're a linebacker.
7: Yeah.
6: Right? You're a fullback. You're a linebacker.
7: Hit.
6: You're an animal.
7: Agitate.
6: But let's not use the stick because that's only going to get us into trouble for multiple reasons. One, someone might pass it to you thinking you had a chance of doing anything with it. We don't want that. Oh, look at Václav Virata. He's really hustling. He's going to be on a breakaway. Let's send the puck down. That's icing. He's going to miss the thing. He also, in hitting people, sometimes the stick got out of control. That might be a penalty. I feel like Václav Virata would have been a more effective hockey player with no stick. Now, let's flip it to baseball.
7: Václav Virata had 37 points one season.
6: Yeah, I know.
7: I know, but you bring
6: he
7: up
6: had 34 of them with no stick.
7: You bring up a name, and people are listening right now.
6: Like, he wasn't that bad.
7: Well, I can, he was a plus 12.
0: I'm not saying he was that bad. I'm just saying he was there for the violence, not for anything that involved skill.
7: That's
0: and I still think he was a major contributor to the team, and I liked him a lot.
7: That's right.
0: I liked it when everybody else grew playoff beards, he just grew out his neck hair. Like, I loved Václav Varada, but I also thought he shouldn't play with a stick. Cut to baseball. So let's say you're late in a game, and it's a little league game. So you've got the bottom of the lineup. There might be a kid that you really aren't intending. There's not a real high hopes of him getting a hit. But you're down, let's say, 4 runs, and 2 kids get on base, and now the kid at the bottom of the lineup comes up. And my God, do I want him to be the best version of Tim Graham, the hitter, and that is stand there.
7: Yes.
0: And maybe lean into one, or maybe just have it bounce, or maybe a wild pitch would advance everybody to second and third. But we've got 2 outs, and if this kid just gets on base, we're at the top of the order, we can win the game.
7: That's right.
0: I would send him up there without a bat, but I don't know if that's legal.
7: I think part of my coach's mentality was also this. I was tall and lanky. Taller than I would be one of the tallest kids on the team.
0: Yeah.
7: And that, especially in this summer league, and we would play in Northeast Ohio, you would play the next town over would know me, because we played all the time, high school sports,
0: all the sports,
7: whatever,
0: yeah, right.
7: Everything. Like, I know this guy by sight, you'd be like, all right, the scouting report.
0: Right.
7: But when you'd go play somewhere else in the county, they didn't know who I was. And they didn't have a scouting report. And so there would be...
0: pitch you like you might hit.
7: Yeah, let's pitch around this guy. And so I can't tell you the number of times... Well, he didn't have to give me the sign, but especially when I got... And this coach, because a lot of coaches used to be this, he didn't have a son on the team. He was a old...
0: Pervert?
7: No. He was like... he was just the local baseball
0: guy.
7: Sorry,
0: I watched the Michael Jackson movie.
7: Said he state champion at like... 9 or 10 years old, whatever, and then he'd stay with them all the way up.
0: And he'd hit a baseball over a mountain,
7: and then he'd start over again. No, he's in the high school Hall of Fame. Like, he was Mr. Baseball for this town.
0: Yeah,
7: and so he would give me. I would get in the box, and I'd look down the third baseline, and I'd get the take sign. It was pretty much
0: first pitch take.
7: Yeah, take right. He didn't have to tell me, like, throw a ball, like make him throw a strike. It was, you're taking, and you're going to take. And it was finally take. And then
0: I'd
7: get to a really lopsided count, and he'd stop giving me the take sign. Usually it was like if it was 1-2 or 0-2. Well,
0: right, protect. We go from take. All right, now you got to protect.
7: Two.
0: And that's the way it is. All right, now you got to protect.
7: Right.
0: You might get lucky.
7: So even at 17, I was getting the take sign. Like at the start of a game.
0: Because I think the take sign should be used more often. It would solve a lot of problems. We'd win more games with a take sign. You know how often it's like 3-0 or 3-1 and I hear green light, but be careful? It's like, if we're not going to ever use the red light, the green light's not anything.
7: Right.
0: Like, let's push forward here. But I think red light, the extreme of red light is just go stand there without a bat. Is that legal to walk into a batter's box without a bat? I've never looked it up. Nobody ever tries it, but I think it's worth it. Now, aside from the fact that the ump...
7: Hands on hips.
0: The ump might...
7: Yeah, the ump would actually
0: feel
7: just
0: like
7: call
0: you're showing
7: any
0: him
7: strike.
0: Up and everything's a strike. In the same way that if you duck, I'm going to call the strike.
7: Yeah.
0: Don't show me up, that kind of thing. Walking up there with no bat. But if the reality is, this is just a kid, if he walks up there with the bat, he might swing it. Nothing good is going to come of the kid swinging it. Everything good comes if that kid just goes and stands and gets hit, or the ball goes, whatever. We need 4 balls. We need him on base, and we'll win the game. In the moment, I have these extreme thoughts that come into my head, and I don't know.
7: Yeah.
0: I've never had a chance to talk about it on the radio before.
7: You want me to come out there and coach some of your kids at the bottom of the order?
0: Maybe.
7: Just stand there.
0: Here's what I would do.
7: Yeah.
0: And I got to try out for the Indians.
7: I didn't.
0: Sort of.
7: I was on a list.
0: Sort of.
7: I knew.
0: Sort of.
7: Yeah, I did, but I didn't.
0: These kids
7: Let's
0: don't
7: not. Yeah, okay. But
0: they've never even heard of the Indians.
7: But I'd lean in and I'd say, all right, now, Billy... I want you to feel the cold metal of that bat on your neck, and don't ever take it off. I want you to feel it. Yes. Yes, Coach Graham. And just leave it there. Now when the catcher throws the ball back to the pitcher, you're allowed to take a couple cuts. Take a couple really hard cuts.
0: But get the ball back on your neck immediately.
7: Feel that cold metal barrel. and just imagine it as sweet, sweet, soothing, like your teddy bear when you were younger. 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
0: Japan leads Brazil at the half. That's something. 1-0. I've heard a lot of nil. Usually World Cup time, we start hearing the nil for nothing, and I've used it a few times, but I feel like we've abandoned it as a society, and we're just calling it 1-0 now. Have you heard nil this World Cup season? I have not. Not once, except for myself.
7: You know, I can't say, because I think that nil is something that doesn't stand out in my ear anymore. Because I think, especially even going back to the 90s when the World Cup was here, and the late 90s when the Women's World Cup, mm-hmm. and I think people just started saying nil all the time, even for football or baseball, just to be clever.
0: Oh, maybe.
7: And then so nil doesn't stand out to my ear okay. like it used to.
0: Well, I haven't heard it. It stands out to me now. I feel like I learned that I should say nil in 1994. And with that being a really long time ago, I've got 32 years of soccer 0 = nil. It's like you say love in tennis, you don't say nothing, right? You know, you don't say it's 13-0. You say, or 30-0, you say it's 30 love. And now if you say 30-0, I'm like, you don't know how to talk about tennis, do you?
7: Right. You're a moron.
0: Right. And that's how I feel about soccer. So it's nil in my head. But if we can just go back to nothing instead of nil, I'm fine with it. I just, I hear it. It stands out to me. The show, we're almost an hour into the show and we didn't do the one thing that we talked about doing going into the show, because that's just sort of what happens. But it was, I don't know if it was announced so much as a question was asked and it was answered about OJ and the wall.
7: Yeah.
0: It's been a thing for a while.
7: It's been understood, and we talked about it on the show last week. It's an understood that OJ wasn't going to be in the new stadium. And somebody, and everything gets aggregated, and I know that The Athletic even eventually wrote, but somebody asked the Bills, and whatever quote that was from the first outlet, then it became a statement, and then by, you know, Saturday afternoon, 247, the Buffalo News, WGR, the Associated Press, Pro Football Talk, everybody was reporting that O.J. Simpson was not going to be, because it was the first official statement. We'd all been told this off the record for years. I remember, going back to when Ron Rakuya was involved with the planning of the new stadium and where it was going to go, that this family circle or a Monument Park type event or type of
0: display venue, yeah, whatever you want to call it, yeah,
7: was going to be outside of the arena, and that was going to allow them to
0: start over,
7: avoid O.J. Simpson in the new stadium, and that O.J. up on the Wall of Fame was going to be limited to the old stadium that is currently being torn down. And one thing that I do notice, and I think, for semantics, is they keep saying O.J. Simpson's going to be removed from the Wall of Fame. There's no more Wall of Fame.
0: It's been demolished, being demolished.
7: So there's going to be this ring of honor, or this family circle type, or whatever it is. And so there's probably the 12th man is probably not going to make it over.
0: Right.
7: And so anyway, we'll talk about all that. And it's just, it's now official with a statement from the Bills about O.J. Simpson.
0: All right. Quick timeout. We'll be right back. Tim Graham, Brad Ryder, WGR.
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37: 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I'm Erica Herskowitz. After 72 World Cup group stage matches, the bracket is set for the knockout round, which kicks into high gear today with three matches on the schedule. First up, five-time world champion Brazil will be taking on Japan. It's the first ever World Cup meeting between the two teams. They've met elsewhere six times before, with Brazil dominating the series but losing in their most recent encounter, a 3-2 setback in a friendly in Tokyo back in October that's giving Japan a boost of confidence heading into today's tilt. Later, Germany and Paraguay meet at Gillette Stadium in Foxborough before the Netherlands take on Morocco in Guadalupe, Mexico. Could this be the year for the Netherlands? The Orange have never won a World Cup despite reaching the finals three times before. The winner moves on to play Canada. I'm Erica Herskowitz, Westwood One Sports.
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10: Kenny and O.J. are in the backfield. They started out with one setback. That was O.J. Didn't work out too well. They had to settle for the field goal. They're getting that ball to O.J. a lot today, trying to get outside, and he's going to get outside. And look out. It's a foot race, and he's a sprinter from Southern California. And you think anybody's going to catch him? You're wrong. O.J. Simpson, 75 yards.
11: Let's celebrate OJ today. You notice the...
1: We never hear much about OJ anymore.
11: We don't. OJ. OJ Simpson. But then it switched.
1: Is that Rick Azar?
11: I don't know. But it's weird.
1: OJ.
11: OJ. You know who else?
1: He was an Irishman.
11: OJ. Simpson OJ. Simpson, OJ.
1: Simpson-y.
11: The other thing like that is Chick Hearn, famous Lakers play-by-play guy, would say, like, what position would you say that Magic Johnson played? He would say he was a...
1: point guard.
11: Right. But he would say point guard. And I can't even... It's so hard to do, but he said it all the time. That's how he talked.
1: Like there was a point forward and a point center out there and you needed to...
11: It was a point guard. And even when I try to imitate Chick Hearn, which is rare, but it's very difficult. I know it's just say the second word a little bit louder, and it's very difficult for me to do. So I struggle with OJ, and I struggle with point guard. But I'll be all right. So let's celebrate OJ Simpson. He will not be included in whatever the new version of things is at the stadium. And that's been my position all along. Like going back to the mid-90s, he's on the wall. Should they take him off the wall? And I was always like, yeah, just leave him on the wall. He's already on the wall. You take him off, it's going to be stained in the color. You know, you remove the letters. The sun will have bleached out the area around it more than it bleached out. You're still going to see it. Now we're just going to have the ghost of OJ. You don't want that.
1: You're going to know it was there.
11: You don't have to cover it up. You know, you can't change it into a different word that also kind of makes sense. You can't change it to Bill Simpson, played safety in the 80s. Like, he doesn't belong up there. Just leave it for now. But here's the deal. When we move, let's just leave it here. And then we'll start over there. And they have, not to the extent that the Sabres have, but they've overpopulated it a little bit. And this is an opportunity to reset. So the new display, which you're calling family circle, is that their term or yours? Whatever it is. Let's start with the retired guys and the owner, and then we can build from there if we need to. If this all goes well and we have a whole patch of new guys from this era to add to the wall, we'll do that. If not, we get bored with it, we can reach back in and put Marv Levy back up. We could put Kent Hall back up. We could put Daryl Tatt. We can do all that. But let's just start with 12 34, 78, and the owner, and call it a day. And I think that's the exact right move. I think they nailed that.
2: Matt Bove, the sports director at Channel 7, posted a photo earlier today showing just that. Now, I don't know if it's finished. Maybe Marv's going to be on there too. That I'm not sure. But it is an interesting conversation. And of course, Jim Kelly, Bruce Smith, Thurman Thomas, they all make sense because those jerseys are retired. They're out of circulation. O.J. Simpson's was never retired. And in fact, the Bills put it back into circulation. So we knew what the Bills' feelings were about O.J. Simpson going back several years. He was always still one of Ralph Wilson's favorite players. Ralph Wilson refused to take the name down, refused to put number 32 back into circulation. So it wasn't until Terry and Kim Pegula bought the team and other people were brought in to make the decisions that they started to phase out the honorariums for O.J. Simpson. And that included giving number 32, the first person to wear it after O.J. Simpson was Sonoris Perry, a running back who was a special teamer. And it added a little extra insult, I think, to it, is that we're not even going to give it to somebody good. We're just going to throw it out there to a guy who might make the team, he might not make the team. And in fact, there might even have been I'd have to go back and look. Sonoris Perry was the first one. I don't know that Sonoris Perry made the team originally. He might not have made the opening day roster. I don't think he did.
11: But then he came back. Interesting to see it in just preseason football. Yeah. Like, whoa!
2: Now
11: that number jumps off the screen.
2: He eventually did play for the Bills, but anyways, neither here nor there. The Bills put it back into circulation. A handful of people have worn it since, and I think somebody even has it on the roster right now. There was always kind of an understanding when the Bills moved into the new stadium that O.J. Simpson was not going to be on the Wall of Fame if it were to exist. And there are people within the Bills organization who don't even like the Wall of Fame anymore. And it has to do that new ownership came in and various people within the organization looked at who was on the Wall of Fame. You saw a lot of Ralph's favorite people who were up there, people that Ralph liked, like a Phil Hansen. I mean, imagine being, you know, coming in and being a fan from another market. And you're like, you know what? Everybody says you got to get to Buffalo for a football game. I'm a Steelers fan. I'm going to come in. And you're looking at the Wall of Fame. You're like, who the hell is Phil Hansen? I don't even remember that guy. Now, again, Phil Hansen had a nice career, but I don't think he ever went to the Pro Bowl. You know, he was a good guy. But Ralph loved Phil Hansen. So Phil Hansen ends up on the Wall of Fame. And then there were people who weren't on the Hall of Fame because Ralph Wilson said, as long as I'm alive, they're not on there. And that includes Lou Saban and Cookie Gilchrist. Now, I was on the committee for those two, and I fought for both of those. It was kind of told at the meeting, like Ralph said, as long as I'm alive, these guys aren't allowed on there.
11: Well, good news, everybody.
2: Ralph's not around anymore, so these names are now up for discussion. So it was proposed the AFL team was going to be honored as a team, and I came up with the recommendation. Well, and the Sabins are already coming into town for that. The Saban family, why don't you bring them in, have it cloaked, and then they think you're honoring the AFL, the whole team, which I thought it was a cheap compromise. Because that was part of the discussion was, well, look, we're honoring the whole team. And what that was it was a lazy compromise to put Cookie Gilchrist, finger quotes, on the wall and Lou Saban. And it's like, Ralph's gone. We're not going to insult Ralph's memory. They won't be on the wall, but they're being honored. No, the honoring the team is BS. So I said my proposal was bring in the Saban family. They think they're honoring the AFL team. If the players are all coming in thinking they're there to honor Lou, and because they all like Lou. So anyway, that was what was finally voted upon and accepted. And so that's what they did. It was supposed to be the team. When they pulled it down, it was Lou Saban. It was an emotional moment. It was pretty cool. And then the next year, there was a discussion on who should go up. And there was a big debate regarding Cornelius Bennett and his criminal past that a lot of people have forgotten. And there were some people that were even on the committee that weren't aware of it. And then it came around to, if Lou Saban's up there, then it's time to put Cookie Gilchrist on, because there was a time, I think when we looked back, I don't know if it was the 10-year anniversary or the 25th year anniversary of the team, and you come up with these anniversary teams, and Cookie Gilchrist was voted the greatest player in franchise history at whatever anniversary it was, 10 years in, 25 years in.
11: Sure.
2: Now, you could say, well, a lot of time has passed, and other players have come and maybe been better. True. But there were other players that Cookie Gilchrist played with who are on the Wall of Fame. So if Cookie Gilchrist was better than them,
11: right.
2: why are they? So then it became, okay, so they put up Cookie Gilchrist, and that was the last meeting that was ever held among the Wall of Fame voting committee, which I don't even know if it exists anymore, and I don't think it has. That was a long time ago. Russ Brandon was still a part of it and with the team then. So they haven't added anybody since, and maybe they'll add some more. But I don't know where, but that was kind of, it was all political. There are people who are just like, this is too political and it's not fair. Like, it's not a correct representation of necessarily the greatest
11: right.
2: who've ever played this game for the Buffalo Bills. So what are we even doing here?
11: So this gives you a chance to reset with the undeniables and yes. go from there. And moving forward, I'm sure they will honor more players.
2: The founder of the team and the people with the three retired jerseys, I guess throw Marv up there too. And you would probably be just fine. And you know,

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1: And so then it's just, I think there got to be a lack of appetite. The Bills as an organization lost their appetite for the Wall of Fame because of a lot of the politics that had been involved under the previous ownership. And so this is a way to hit the reset button on a number of levels, not just OJ, but he's obviously the most prominent example. But what are your thoughts on it, on OJ? Should he be?
2: No, I think this is exactly right.
1: And how about
2: I think he should not have been removed. And then when it's time to move, you're like, we're just gonna leave this here. And then when the wrecking ball comes, it'll just fall down. I mean, I would take it down. I'd put it in a box. I'd sell it somewhere. Like, they could do that. If they took all of the names off the wall and did like a mystery box thing, and for, you know, $100, you get a box, you get all these giant letters. You
1: can
2: put Joe DeLaMalier on your garage.
1: Right.
2: Kind of fun.
1: That would be good value. Like, if it was a mystery box, getting Joe DeLaMalier instead of, who would be the shortest name? Bob Kalsu.
2: Bob Kalsu.
1: But also, that's a big one. Hey, shouldn't Bob Kalsu be up on the wall in the new stadium? The only active NFL player to die in Vietnam?
2: No, I don't think so. We don't.
1: Do you know?
2: We're not erasing history.
1: Right.
2: We're just starting over, and the fourth player name should not be Bob Kalsu.
1: But usually in sports, and you take a look at, you know, if you die while playing, your jersey gets retired, and that's it. Now, Bob Kalsu's jersey, you know, there's a bunch of NBA players who got, you know, a car accident or something like that and wouldn't necessarily, but it's because they died. Now, Tim Horton might have ended up in the Sabres rafters anyway, but I'm trying to think of who the player was for the Denver Nuggets. I think it was anyways, we'll get back to it. Do you know that Bob Kalsu's number is not retired? And in fact, the year he died, the Bills gave out his number, which is kind of strange to think about.
2: Well,
1: he wore number 61.
2: It was a different time.
1: Yeah, I guess. But, I mean, he wore number 61, and he died in July of 1970. And that year, they drafted a guard in the third round out of Notre Dame named Jim Riley. And he got number 61, and he wore that.
2: Well, they had fewer numbers back in the day, I think.
1: Now, Bob Kalsu they had fewer players on the roster back then, too, didn't they?
2: I was just making joke, like the numbers hadn't been invented, so you couldn't go any higher. It was terrible. That's why
1: it was like basketball. You could only go, digits 1 through 5.
2: Yeah.
1: So the referee could do it. Anyways, when Bob Kalsu went to Vietnam, his jersey was given to somebody else, but he hadn't died yet.
2: Right.
1: And so a guy named Julian Nunnemaker wore it in 1969. And so that was after Bob Kalsu went into the service, into the U.S. Army. And then, so two guys wore it right after Bob Kalsu did, and it's still worn today.
2: Yeah. I mean, the Bills didn't retire a number until 12. It was the first
1: time
2: they actually retired
1: number.
2: Things were taken out of circulation a little bit here and there. You know, we haven't seen anyone. No one wore 34 again after Thurman. No one wore 78 again after Bruce, but they weren't officially retired. They left the window open. And I think I'm good with just those three being retired, and 17 is going to need to be retired at some point. And other than that, we can just keep playing with them. We can honor people without taking numbers out of circulation. It gets weird. You got a lot of people in
1: shape.
2: Then the other way to go is the opposite of retiring a jersey is what UB has done with Solomon Jackson, who died during practice or died after a practice back in 2016. Since then, every week, they allow a player to wear that number. So they always have to designate who it's going to be that's wearing a different number each week. And it turns out that I would say 75% of the time, that jersey acts as a Superman cape. And the guy ends up having a massive day. And it's always cool to have that sort of, that's a tribute. They didn't retire the number, but they utilize the number in a different way.
1: Syracuse with number 44, you know. So
2: right. You got to be somebody to get it. Ohio State, you got to be somebody to get number 2. There's stuff like that exists as well. 803-0550 is the number. Should we connect with some fans, Tim? We haven't connected with any fans yet.
1: Yeah.
2: All right.
1: See,
2: you know who loves that? Northtown Kia. It's Western New York's number one Kia dealer. Shop online at Northtown.

0: NorthtownKia.com. Northtown Kia doesn't want to hear from us. They want to hear from Ryan in Toronto. Hey, Ryan, you're on WGR. Hi.
1: Brad, Tim, love this topic, guys. You guys are honestly, you guys are doing a great show, man. Love it.
0: Thank you.
2: Thanks, Ryan.
1: First of all, this O.J. Simpson stuff, removing him from the Wall of Fame, is disrespectful. What he got honored, and he's a Hall of Famer. He's a league MVP. He rushed for more than 2,000 yards in a 14-game season. Him being removed is so disrespectful. His face is still at the Hall of Fame. I don't know who decided this. I think it's a disrespectful for the team to O.J. Simpson. Like, what happens off the field has nothing to do with what he did on the field, especially after he retired. And the man is dead. Give the man some respect, guys. Come on.
2: Well, that's dicey. That's a complicated legacy that this man has. Now, I'm surprised I didn't hear more about this on social media with people adding me, because I knew O.J. Simpson, and I interviewed him several times in his post-prison life for the Buffalo News and for The Athletic. And one of the things that I asked him when he was chosen for The Athletic, the top 100 players of all time, O.J. Simpson was on that list, which became a book, and I wrote the entry for O.J. Simpson. And I went to Las Vegas, and I interviewed him, and one of the questions I asked was, what do you think will be said in the first two paragraphs of your obituary?
0: Oh, no.
2: Well, it's a question to ask because it makes people think. And with him, it's not like, hey, did you do it or whatever? It's like, what do you think your legacy is going to be? And he was like, oh. And he gave an answer, and he was like, well, that L.A. stuff is probably going to be in it because I can't escape that, which he would always minimize by calling it
0: the L.A. stuff,
2: the BS or this or that, all the things that happened to him, right? But anyways, yeah, this is a complicated legacy because of what you bring up, Ryan. Probably the greatest Bill of all time. You want to have a conversation, Jim Kelly and Bruce Smith, I think, are in it. And maybe sometimes, depending on how I'm feeling, I might pick Bruce Smith as the number one Bills player of all time. But what O.J. Simpson did, 2,000 yards in 14 games, and 2 years later, he had an even better season than that. He didn't break 2,000 yards rushing, but he had an absurd number of yards from scrimmage and touchdowns total because he started catching the ball out of the backfield. All the stuff, the larger than life, the movies, starring in major blockbuster movies while still playing for the Bills, broadcasting for Monday Night Football while still playing for the Bills. I mean, the guy was larger than life. And of course, the allegations and everything that were, I believe, to be true, he was found not guilty. That adds another layer to it. But then he was found liable and civil, and then he was arrested and charged with kidnapping and armed robbery and the whole thing. I'm aware of it. But
0: he wanted his stuff back, Tim. Show the man some respect.
2: But, Ryan, go ahead. I know I was filibustering there, but I think I just wanted to unload all of the – like, let's show both sides of it here. Let's not – I didn't want to get too deep into the conversation anybody accusing us of, like, winking and nodding at anything. It's all out there. You have the floor.
1: Tim, let me say something in return. I understand what you're saying. I understand what happened, and I understand how the legal stuff worked and whatever happened. People make mistakes and whatever. I'm not saying O.J. is innocent. Oh. What I'm saying is that what he did on the field has nothing to do with what he did off the field.
0: Yeah.
1: Secondly, the man is still at the Hall of Fame, NFL Hall of Fame.
0: Yeah.
1: So that, for me, that's a big deal. If the NFL Hall of Fame has removed him from as a Hall of Famer, then it would make sense for the Bills to have him removed from the Hall of Fame. That's what I'm saying.
0: All right. Thank you for the call. There's a difference between removing him from the Wall of Fame, and we're not going to have the Wall of Fame anymore. We're going to start a new thing, and we're doing it with the three numbers we've retired plus the owner. Because if you're talking about removing him from the Wall of Fame, you're also removing Eddie Abramowski, who's a trainer for 37 years. Joe D., who played for 10 years for the Bills, 8 years for the Bills, and is in the Hall of Fame. Albert Dubinion, Booker Edgerson, Joe Ferguson, Cookie Gilchrist, Phil Hansen, Kent Hall, Robert James, Bob Kalsu, Jack Kemp, Marv Levy, Patrick McGroeder, Van Miller, Bill Polian, Andre Reed, Jim Richard, Lou Sabin, George Symes, Tom Sestak, Billy Shaw, Fred Smirlis, Mike Stratton, Daryl Talley, Steve Tasker, the 12th man, have also all been removed from the Wall of Fame. So, like, jumping on OJ to be like, all right, these three plus OJ, like, let's not start that again. They're starting over. It's a reset. I get it. They'll be honored somewhere. They're still on the website. OJ's still on the website. That's your Wall of Fame. BuffaloBills/team, BuffaloBills.com/team/alumni/Wall of Fame has pictures and articles about every one of those dudes. Is there a link to, OJ's got his own view player profile. And he the year that he ran for 2,004 yards, he had like 70 yards receiving. And then he ran for 1,800 yards, but he had like 400-something yards receiving. So he was up at like the 2,250 range in yards that third year.
2: And I think he had 25 touchdowns or something like that. But yeah, and Pat McGroeder is another great example. If you take, if somebody from out of town, like, who the hell is Pat McGroeder? But yeah, BuffaloBills.com. Yeah, so it is. Yeah, you're right. I just wanted to double check. Yeah, O.J. Simpson's still there as Wall of Fame. Maybe that page gets taken down at some point. But it is interesting, so it does have to do with when you were added to the Wall of Fame, because Cornelius Bennett's not on. And a lot of people think that he might deserve to be in the Hall of Fame. And Marv Levy was adamant. He wants Cornelius Bennett on the Wall of Fame. But there has been a lot of pushback to, well, no, he's not going to be added to the Wall of Fame. And but O.J. already had been up there at the time when he was accused of double
0: murder.
2: Right,
0: so football, Wall of Fame, crime. Uh-oh, we got to deal with this. Football, crime. Should he be in the Wall of Fame? Nah. Like, it's a sequencing thing. But yeah, you want to commit your crimes after you're on the Wall of Fame to make it difficult. Because if you commit it first, they're not going to put you up there. And that's our man Biscuit. All right, timeout. Tim Graham, Brad Ryder, WGR.
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0: Be playing this music to inspire either Brazil or Japan to do something here. It's 1-1 in the 67th minute, 68th minute of this World Cup knockout match.
2: Are you a David Lee Roth or a Van Hagar guy? We talked about David Lee Roth just last week, I think. Or we were talking about his videos, anyway.
0: Oh, yeah, we did. It's tough for me to say that I'm either. I think Sammy Hagar is a more respectable human. And if you went to see them during that era, you had a better chance of seeing a sober performer. The only time I ever saw David Lee Roth was solo. And it was on the Little Ain't Enough tour in like 90 or 91. They played at Darien Lake. It was the old venue, not before they opened the current amphitheater. And the band, it was Extreme, and then Cinderella, and then David Lee Roth. And David Lee Roth was by far the worst out of all of them. And this is, I mean, that's a long time ago. And he was shot then. I don't know if it was that he was just messed up that night or if he just lived that way for a long time. But the only time I ever saw Van Halen, I never saw Van Halen with David Lee Roth. I only saw him solo, and he was horrible. And I saw Van Halen with Hagar, and they were good.
2: Yeah.
0: Except that Alice in Chains opened for him and were better. But, you know.
2: I saw Van Halen twice, both with Sammy Hagar. Shows were fantastic. And I saw David Lee Roth on David Letterman one night, and he was trying to be a crooner because his voice was so shot, and this would have probably been late 90s, and it was so awful. You know, like he was trying to like do some lounge act type thing.
0: Well, he did the Just a Gigolo and California Girls. Like that was a part of his shtick for a while during his solo thing, but this is far removed from that.
2: No, this was, he was wearing a smoking jacket.
0: Yeah.
2: Like he was on Letterman to rebrand himself, and it still was awful. And I was like, I'm never going to go pay money to see this. And sure enough, he's got the Vegas act within the last 15 years or so. He's going to do a, you know, in residency at one of the casinos down there. And I think a video leaked out of him, just his track without backing vocals or enhancement. And it was so bad that it either lasted just a very short time or they canceled it altogether.
0: Yeah. He's an interesting dude. If he's ever interviewed, you do want to tune into that. But you can also tell he's insane. Like, it's not just, oh, he's fun and quirky. It's like, no, that's a crazy person. Like, if he was in your family, you'd be like, we need to stay away from Dave. He's nuts. What was the point here? Oh, Right Now is playing. That's why we did that.
2: I sent us on a little detour.
0: That's okay. I will always take it, but we have to steer it back too. I have a bunch of stuff that we haven't talked about there. We're watching soccer. U.S. men's team returns to action Wednesday, taking on Bosnia. That's an 8 p.m. match there. We've been talking about the OJ thing.
2: Do we want to talk about the Sabres draft again? Is there anything more to get in there?
0: I mean, we can. We can allow people to call in if they have something to say. I just think it's right. There's nothing really controversial or argumentative here between the two of us in that, yeah, he was there. Yeah, that was pretty uncomfortable for a while. Yeah, we're building a new thing. Should we put him there? Nope. We're good now. We're good. We're going to knock down that stadium. Part of it should be that.
2: I'll even say this. Not to middle it. I'm not a guy who middles much. I mean, I have an opinion, but also as I get older, I don't care as much.
0: Yeah.
2: And if the Bills wanted to keep O.J. Simpson in their, well, the family circle thing, like you're going to call it the family circle.
0: Right. I'm going to try to have no one that I'm afraid of in that circle.
2: We don't need to worry about separating the art from the artist, you know, whether it be Michael Jackson or R. Kelly or, you know, trying to think. There's probably some other examples out there.
0: You mentioned Phil Spector.
2: Woody Allen.
0: Yeah.
2: You know, but I'm
0: Roman Polanski.
2: Not put them in the family circle. When you call it that, I mean, okay. But if there were some sort of monument park with plaques or what have you, if they wanted to keep OJ in there, I wouldn't be like...
0: And there still might end up being something like that.
2: There
0: might
2: be out of there.
0: No, some part of the place where you can watch highlight videos like a little Hall of Fame. And you know what? OJ running left. OJ. Like, that's going to happen. It still exists.
2: Yeah.
0: It's still there. But there's no reason to, in this moment, as you're opening the thing, have anything to do with OJ Simpson right now.
2: Right.
0: This team is Josh Allen, and it's a new building, and it's a new head coach, and it's go win the Super Bowl, and it's take back the division from the Patriots, and it's get rid of Mahomes, let's not have him be a thing anymore, and let's go cement the legacy of the Josh Allen era Buffalo Bills. We don't need to hang out. If we're the team, we don't need to bring O.J. Simpson into this conversation. There's no need for it. So you're not covering it up. You're not ripping it down. You're not bringing everybody over except OJ. You're starting a new thing, and we're going to start small with the three retired numbers and go and Ralph.
2: But the Baltimore Ravens have a statue to Ray Lewis outside of M&T Stadium. And even if you want to take a more of a vague view of being honored, like we've talked about my feelings on the Pro Bowl now. I don't even call people Pro Bowlers anymore unless it predates the current system or they've gone a bunch of times.
0: Yeah, I need 10.
2: Because Shedeur Sanders is a Pro Bowler. Dalton Kincaid and Dawson Knox have each gone to the Pro Bowl. I mean, come on. Harold Baines is in the Baseball Hall of Fame and Jim Cott. And I mean, it's just, look, we don't need to, it doesn't have to be all of these people. And to me, I guess the honor of whatever, it's just all wanking motion anyway.
0: Well, there are so many lists now. Like, you don't like the Hall of Fame, start a website, make your own Hall of Fame. It'll be fine. Like, it's just everybody gets to choose. It seemed magical to me.
2: We can't find a place for Bo Jackson in a Hall of Fame.
0: Right.
2: So he's not in anything and can't be, really, because he doesn't qualify.
0: For any particular, even though he probably was college sports.
2: Probably.
0: I mean, is he college sports
2: yes,
0: Hall of Fame?
2: Is but maybe the greatest athlete of all time, and he can't be in a Hall of Fame. because he, yeah, so it's just like, whatever.
0: Yeah.
2: I just, like, if, but yeah, it's convenient.
0: Greatest thing I ever saw was Dwight Gooden pitching for a year and a half. That belongs somewhere.
2: Right.
0: But it just isn't because of other things that happened and just never getting the win total where it needed to. Like, but I still know. If you watched OJ, you still know what you saw. I just know what I saw with Gooden. And I don't mean to equate Gooden with OJ, but there are some issues that came up. But Bo Jackson is more what I was
2: You've
0: trying to
2: You've seen Annie
0: to.
2: Hall. You had the Thriller album.
0: Right. I do have the Thriller album. It's still weird. You open it up and he's holding the little tiger kitten in the same way that I imagine he held Macaulay Culkin. And it's just, it makes the music sound less appealing. Like, I want to dance to it less. I got married in 2009, and I was in the, clearly, he died like a month before the thing. We got Roger Christian as our DJ, and there is, every wedding that happened in 2009 had the Michael Jackson medley. It was just a straight up tribute to this guy we knew was a problem. We knew it was a problem, right?
2: Do you recommend, so I saw it too. Would you recommend the Michael Jackson documentary that's on Netflix now?
0: Sure.
2: Yeah, it was good.
0: It's not great. It's fine. I've seen enough of them. I don't know what made me do it. I
2: liked it because I forgot so much of that trial that when they actually were getting towards the verdict, I forgot.
0: Me too.
2: Whether he was found guilty or not guilty. So there was a buildup of some drama because it was just so much.
0: And I was following the drama where it was like, and then they brought this witness. I'm like, oh, he's going to win. And like, oh, he's going to lose. And so that did work for me. But I think part of it is that trial, and in the documentary, it's new on Netflix recently, 3-part documentary. In that, they talk about everyone, the world was watching. I was just like, I don't feel like I was watching. I mean, it was there. It was 2005 that it happened. But it all blends with 10 years earlier, because everyone was watching when it was happening with OJ. So, like, it would not have shocked me just the way that my brain works if they cut to, and that's when Kato Kaelin took the stand in the Michael Jackson trial. Like, yeah. That wouldn't have blown me away.
2: It was very
0: I'm looking
2: LA.
0: For Marcia Clark. I'm looking for Chris Darden. And it's just, it all ran together.
2: It was about how fame always wins or can't, how easily fame can win and dazzle, and how the jurors were just like, wow, that's Michael Jackson right there.
0: Or to flip them, it's like, bring in the kid from Home Alone. If the kid from Home Alone says Michael Jackson's cool, we're fine. And it's like, we don't know the kid from Home Alone.
2: And they did bring
0: him
2: in.
0: But they did, and it worked.
2: No spoilers.
0: Right, but I'm just saying, like, it happened 2005. 803-0550 is the number. I feel like I had one more thing I was going to add, but we don't need to. That's fine. Mike in Hamburg, you're on WGR. Hello.
18: Hello. How are you guys doing today?
0: Great. You?
18: Well, it's a beautiful day out, but I'm very, very disappointed in the Buffalo Bills for not putting OJ on the wall. There's a couple of reasons I got that. Number one, he's the greatest running back of all time. I watched him when he was a rookie, and I've watched him all the way to the end of his career when he was with San Francisco. The other thing is, you know, he was acquitted, and, you know, people still think that he was guilty.
0: Yeah.
18: But if he was, it wasn't him that was guilty. It was his brain, because he had CTE.
0: That's reasonable. That's reasonable.
18: And there's no excuse for not putting OJ on the wall of fame.
0: There's a very, very good excuse. You have to concede that there's an incredibly good excuse. You don't agree with it, but there's an excuse. Like, you can't tell you, no.
2: We can have a discussion.
0: Watch this. All right, we've got Mike, Tim, Brad, and Dan. There are four of us. I want each of nobody say it out loud. Just write it down on your own piece of paper. Think about it. Why aren't they honoring O.J. Simpson the way that they're honoring Bruce Smith? Do you have do you have a guess?
18: Yes, I do.
0: Yeah.
18: I have an answer.
0: Okay, go ahead.
18: Okay. First off, O.J. Simpson belongs on the Wall of Fame because the younger generation that goes into the football stadium does not see him on the wall. And when they see people on the wall, when I took my kids when they were younger and my grandkids, and they would always ask, who is that player? Who is that person on the wall?
0: Right.
18: Now you're not going to have that. Now you're not going to have that. Okay? So as far as I'm concerned, we are putting together, a lot of mafia. It's on my Facebook. We are putting together a boycott that we are not going into the stadium until O.J. Simpson is on the wall.
0: I would consider a boycott that I'm not going into the stadium until fans stop referring to themselves as a mafia. So, you know, we all have our opinions. I get it. Your petition's not going to work. I feel very much like I'm stealing this from 20 years ago when I did shows with Jeremy White. You know what a petition is good for? It's for when you're on the student council and you want a soda machine next to the cafeteria. That's what you use petitions for. Petitions to put up people with the reputation of O.J. Simpson on a wall of fame that no longer exists. I mean, you're going to have a hard time doing it. And if we kept all the people out of the building that want to refer to themselves as the mafia, that might not be the worst thing either. Just throwing it out there.
2: Yeah, mafia's got some connotations to it.
0: Good God, man.
2: A couple.
0: There is no reason.
2: I see no reason to not call us the mafia. I got one.
0: There's a reason.
2: I mean, you might disagree, but I got it.
0: There's a reason.
2: There are some.
0: That's for sure a reason. All right, let's go to Jamestown next. Hey, Steven, you're on WGR. What's up?
19: Hi, fellas. How you doing?
0: Great. How are you?
2: Yeah, I'm all right.
0: He's fine.
19: First of all, I got to tell you that I appreciate the work you do and your abilities and knowledge of sports, and it keeps us fans going through these dog days.
2: All right, hang on. But
19: when either team isn't playing, and you know, it keeps us fans going.
0: Thank you.
19: Because I still listen, and I'm glad you guys do it.
0: Thank you. But
19: and Tim, I gotta tell you, my band was checking into the Buffalo Airport one day, flying out of town, and you were there. We got to meet you, and it was an honor to meet you and shake your hand. And
2: when was this?
19: It was 10,000 Maniacs.
0: That's what I was going to ask. Years ago. Of course,
2: that's
0: it was
2: right.
0: 10,000 Maniacs, band from Jamestown.
2: Right. Well, I was thinking. I wasn't sure, but yes, it was great. We talked about golfing with Jerry Sullivan.
19: That's right. And you know, I loved his writing, and I really enjoyed reading his writing, whether you know you agreed with him or not. But he was a good writer, and I say the same thing about you. I enjoy your writing, and
2: thank you, Steven.
19: Responses in The Athletic are, oh, you're a hack, and that's just because people don't like what you're. And I read them. That's because they don't like what you're saying.
2: I don't read them. I refuse to read them.
19: Well, and you shouldn't. But I read them because it's kind of funny.
2: You only need to get kicked in the nard so many times before you're like, you know what? I'm not going to lean in that way. I'm just going to not read them. The compliment, the nice things that are said about me in the comments aren't worth. There might be 100 things that are said nice about me, and then 3 things that are awful, and I just only think about the 3 things.
19: Well, you know, in my profession, we get the same thing.
2: Yes.
19: And, you know, we get criticized for what we do, and we also get a lot of love from our fans. But as far as OJ goes, he forfeited his right to be on any wall or any plaque or anything because we're remembered mostly for what we did last in our lives before we die, I think. And his last thing was infamous, not famous. And if I were the owner of the team, I would not let anyone wear his number. I wouldn't have his name up anywhere. Go to the webpage, look up all the history you want.
2: But wearing his number is it waters him down, right? When Sonoris Perry and some defensive back are wearing number 32, isn't that kind of forgetting him a little bit?
19: That's a good point. You're erasing that memory, and I do agree with that.
0: All right.
19: You guys keep it up, man. No,
0: can you stay on for 1 second? Because I have to tell my favorite 10,000 Maniacs story. This is Steven Gustafson, I assume, bass player, 10,000 Maniacs. I don't know that we've met, but I've known John Lombardo for a long time. I ran into John Lombardo many, many years ago at Art Park. I went to see Wilco was playing with Billy Bragg, and they were opening, and it was also, it was Natalie Merchant was the, it was her, I think her Tiger Lily tour, so she was the headliner. My sister loved Natalie Merchant. I loved Wilco. I went with my sister to the show. During the intermission, Natalie Merchant had started, I walked over to try to use the men's room. I succeeded. I ended up using the men's room.
2: Congratulations.
0: But on my way there, I ran into John Lombardo.
2: Like a big boy.
0: I ran into John Lombardo, and my first words, for no apparent reason, were, "Hey, John, what's new?" And John said, I think enough time has passed. He looked at me and went, Nellie Merchant is on stage at the time, former lead singer of 10,000 Maniacs. John, when I say, hey, John, what's new? He looks at me and goes, certainly not this. And I think every time I think of 10,000 Maniacs, I think of that moment. So, John, please tell him, or Stephen, please tell John that Brad Ryder says hello.
19: Brad, I absolutely will. And I know he, you can find him at the Sportsman's just about every night.
0: You can find him. Yeah, right. Just go out looking for him. You'll find him. All right. Thanks, Dave. Appreciate the call. Quick timeout. We'll be right back. It is WGR.
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21: 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In Dallas, the Ivory Coast plays their first ever World Cup knockout round match against Erling Haaland in Norway. Haaland had four goals in the group stage, leading Norway to wins over Iraq and Senegal. The Ivory Coast very nearly won Group E, playing Germany down to the wire in one of the best matches of the group stage. I'm Mike Conti.
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6: I get it. Japan's playing in the World Cup. Oh, no. Here goes Tokyo.
7: Go, oh, no. Go, Brazilla.
6: Oh, Brazilla. That's good.
7: There's a Z in there and everything.
6: That's really good.
7: Thanks, man.
6: No problem. We went a little too long there, so, I mean, do you want to try to take a call at last 30 seconds, see what happens?
7: Yeah, real quick.
6: All right. Doug, you're on WGR. What's up?
8: Well, what's up? It's Doug.
6: I know.
8: Remember me, Tim? UFO Doug?
6: UFO
7: oh,
6: Doug.
7: Oh, yes, yes.
6: All right, get
7: I'm
6: to
7: supposed
6: it.
7: To do a dance for you at some point so I can get that Trump
6: get to
7: baseball.
6: It. You get 1 minute to talk.
7: Yeah, but yeah, we got it. Sorry, man. You got to call in earlier because okay. So we can spend some time.
8: Yeah.
7: No, go ahead.
8: Yeah, that's when I wake up. So I just thought it was interesting,
7: right
8: the OJ thing. I think it's fine. OJ's out. I mean, let's not get into all the reasons, but I think it's cool that he's out. But I do think it's interesting that the team did put up his nameplate for sale from the old stadium. It's the only one that ended up popping up on the website that showed the sale price. I don't know the dots to connect, but I think there was a little bit of a carrot there, and it sold for $99,999. So I don't know.
7: Is that right? Where would I find this so I could take a look?
8: It used to be on that collectible site, the guy who's selling it.
7: Steiner?
8: But he took it off, but I got the screenshot.
6: Does the money go to the Goldman family, or is that not a thing anymore?
7: No, it's the county owned that. That was the county's property. Send it to me in a DM me on Twitter. I want to see it.
8: You could find it.
6: No, he can't.
7: No,
6: that's the
7: I
6: thing.
7: Need you to send
6: to do it to
7: me.
6: That's the whole point.
7: Come on, Doug.
6: Tell him, Doug.
7: Come on, Doug. Let's build a connection here.
6: God, Doug. We're trying to connect with the fans, courtesy of Northtown Kia, Western New York.
7: I got 10,000 maniacs.
6: Kia.
7: Shaking my hand at the airport. You won't even send me a DM? Come on, man.
6: All right, we're done. We'll be back tomorrow. It's Tim Graham. I'm Brad Ryder. Show up in the Bulldog are next on WGR.
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7: Late drama in the World Cup. We'll get to that here in just a moment. But for the NHL, it is a big week this week, and it starts this afternoon. The deadline for qualifying offers to RFAs is at 5 p.m. The Sabres do have a few RFAs on their roster, including forward Peyton Krebs and newly acquired defenseman Olin Zellweger. Then ahead of free agency opening up on Wednesday, the Sabres did officially announce that forward Beck Malenstein has signed a six-year deal with an average annual value of $2.9 million. Do stay tuned. Paul Hamilton's going to join the show a little bit later on this afternoon at 5 p.m. We also do have some small trades across the league. Vancouver acquire forward Brendan Gallagher from Montreal for future considerations. And we've also got some rights being traded. AJ Greer heads to the Ducks, and Radko Gudas goes to Florida. Staying with Florida, a Florida judge found a probable cause today for Lions cornerback Terrion Arnold to face charges of armed robbery and kidnapping. Arnold's bond is set at $1 million, and he will not have to wear an ankle bracelet as a condition of his bond, allowing his participation in football later this summer. Former NFL running back Chris Johnson announced today he is being diagnosed with ALS, and he has been diagnosed all the way back in 2025. And for his NFL career, Johnson was a three-time Pro Bowler, and he also rushed for over 2,000 yards in 2009, the year he won Offensive Player of the Year.
0: Now to the World Cup. Brazil scores in extra time, and we are probably a few seconds or so away from Brazil taking a 2-1 win over Japan. 4:30, Germany takes on Paraguay, and then at 9, we've got Morocco going up against the Netherlands. While in baseball, Yankees host the Tigers at 7:05, and the Mets, they are in Toronto versus the Blue Jays at 7:07. That's your Paddock Chevrolet Sports Update. Paddock Chevrolet with you for the extra mile since 1935. I'm Zach Jones for Western New York's Voice of the Fan, WGR.

0: It's Mike Shope.
1: Last night at 12:30 in the morning, I ate a can of mushrooms. I did. Pieces and stems, if you're wondering. As opposed to buttons. It was pieces and stems, which will be my next year's fantasy football team name.
2: Pieces and stems.
1: Pieces and stems.
0: And the Bulldog.
2: I should be ashamed to admit this publicly, but whatever. How long have we been doing this? I'm a junkie. I can't be trusted.
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1: Do we need resolution on what that crap is in front of you before we go anywhere?
2: I think you will be proud of me as your friend and coworker for all these years. I'm ignoring it.
1: I don't think I want that. Personally, maybe yes.
2: I could. I feel like I could just make a big. There's just like this black sooty junk all over the console.
1: What could it be? To me, first glance from across the room, obstructed view, it's the stuff inside like an Etch-a-Sketch.
2: Sure. I think it looks like fireplace ashes to
1: fireplace
2: me.
1: Fireplace ashes.
2: What it looks like.
1: Etch-a-Sketch ashes.
2: I don't know why that.
1: But that wouldn't be it.
2: No, it can't be that.
1: Only if someone is bringing that in.
2: That would be weird.
1: And why?
2: Yeah, right.
1: So that's not it.
2: Yeah.
1: Is someone shaving the monitors? Is that maybe just like someone is sort of whittling away the monitors?
2: Metal shavings.
1: What is going on there?
2: Yeah, I'm just saying, like, you know how I get, right? I'm the one who's got to rearrange chairs. Every now and then I have these fits of organization, symmetry I'm seeking. I'm just going to, not that this is exactly that, I'm just pretending it's not there. Because
1: if
2: I start cleaning it, I'm going to get all dirty. It's going to get all over my hands. It's not going to be a productive situation, so I'm ignoring it.
1: I know what this is. Stacks of reverse AFC power rankings. That's what this is.
2: Is that what we got there?
1: Yep.
2: Yeah.
1: 20 pages of that. Much easier to identify.
2: Yeah, right.
1: Okay.
2: Yeah. Anyway, yeah, I'm just.
1: We're just going to.
2: I'm done with it. Yep.
1: Block it out.
2: Yep.
1: Well, we are through the hockey draft, but not through the whole busy section of the offseason. There was no, we had the trade earlier on Friday for the defenseman, but there was no biggie on Friday night. But here we are on Monday, and there still are Connor Hellebuck rumors and speculation. And I'm thinking of a conversation we had maybe not even a week ago. Do we take from what's being reported that they want him? And I still think yes.
2: I think yes is the answer there. I think Winnipeg wants to move him.
1: Yes, me too.
2: I think he wants to be moved, and I think the Sabres are absolutely still in on it. And I'm a little surprised, I guess, by that. I mean, the draft picks, balking at whatever price might have been discussed or however it happened. I mean, all we know is that the trade did not happen on Friday night or over the weekend at all. And I can mostly feel like when that comes and goes, like I don't have the fourth pick anymore. I don't have the 20th pick anymore. Well, that's probably it on the trade. Like, one of those was surely going to be a part of the trade if it was going to happen. And now that those picks are, they're actual players now, right, in the form of Rudolph and Morozov.
1: New names.
2: I mean, I guess you could trade those players. I don't know. Or just other stuff. It's funny. It was never my favorite idea when we talked about it. In fact, I said to me, it's going to be, can I do this for a forward or that for a defenseman? No. Okay, let's explore this goalie thing. And I don't know if that's the order that things went down in or not. Maybe they've just prioritized this move and it's still the move that they would like to make and just didn't find a price that they found palatable over the weekend. But now I'm sort of left hoping they can pull off a Connor Hellebuck trade when I think, yeah. Because I feel like they got to do something more. And I like the Zellweger kid. That sounds like a good enough idea to replace Byram to me. So, I'm okay there. I don't think there's anyone really out there. I mean, I guess there's still guys you could trade for forwards to try to replace Tuck. But I'm sort of settling into they are just going to go internal on that. And I feel like their attention is on goalie, and goalie should all be all that I'm hoping for, because I don't know that there's anything else to be done.
1: Well, you also have, if you want it, the other names like Larkin were not traded either.
2: Right.
1: So what does happen with him? What happens with the other big, the stars who, Robertson, you know, is that going to be an offer sheet? Is he just going to stay there? I mean, some of these guys, I think it was sounding like a trade was wanted, I mean, maybe by both the player and the team, but you didn't get it. So are we at a point now, maybe this will work out for the Sabres, where prices come down? I bet teams maybe kind of hammered them for that fourth pick once they got it, and they wouldn't come off it. Mm-hmm. They picked a player that for the many hours we spent talking about the draft, never once
2: up, right?
1: was mentioned.
2: Right.
1: I mean, who's that? I didn't even know who that was. You'd think I would, and I probably should have.
2: I had read, I wasn't watching. I was wrapped up in Ride for Roswell stuff, and thanks to everybody here, you specifically, for giving me the leeway to do all that. It was great. So I was playing,
1: wasn't my call.
2: So I was playing catch-up. You're the one I care the most about. I mean, I don't know. You're the one that's in the room with me every day.
1: I had no say in it.
2: Felt like I was letting you down. But anyway, I had read something earlier in the day that sort of indicated, hey, the Sabres are high on this guy. I don't remember. I don't think it was Chad. It might have just been a national guy I'd never heard of. But, like, this is a guy to keep an eye on. The Sabres like this guy. So I wasn't completely – it wasn't the first time I'd heard or seen the name. When I found out that he was the pick.
1: Was mine.
2: Yeah. But still, it's still somewhat surprising. I mean, there were, how many guys did we talk about with Steven Ellis on Thursday? Three or four defensemen, I think we talked about, and none of them were this guy. And he ends up being the first defenseman off the board, is how it went down.
1: The big name there was Chase Reed.
2: Right.
1: Who, I think I remember John Buchergross trying to tell you they're going to pick Chase
2: if
1: Reed.
2: He's
1: like
2: there,
1: he's Chris Berman now.
2: Right, if they have the pick, he's going to, yeah.
1: You know, I guess not.
2: Right.
1: Good intel, though.
2: Yeah, right. So, I got to admit, I was kind of bummed out on Friday night when I caught up and, now I'm watching and they're on the, they're going to make a pick at 20. Okay. Huh. Well, at least they didn't trade for Vincent Trocheck, which I
1: just like, not yet.
2: That is like the thing that I didn't want them to do the most. As much as I wanted some sexy Matthew Nyes, Jason Robertson, Connor Hellebuck, whatever, some trade idea, I really did not want them to pull the trigger on a Trocheck trade. And you're right to say that not yet. I mean, I guess that still could happen. If we're talking about Hellebuck, you'd still be talking about anything. But I hope that doesn't happen.
1: Well, they're really in the same position they were before the draft. Other than
2: Zellweger.
1: Zellweger. But other than not having those picks to spend anymore.
2: Right.
1: To use as currency. I mean, they're not going to do that, right? They're not going to draft these guys and then trade the guys, I think. So you have next year's picks. You have the same group of young, promising players. The Ostlunds of the world who are still sitting around. You have the same holes. You can't take either of these first round picks as replacements for Alex Tuch or Bowen Byram. I think the Anaheim defenseman is somewhat, in theory, in concept, he's a replacement
2: I think that's the Byram. Bet right now. Yeah, he certainly reads like that on paper.
1: I'm fine with that. I mean, that's
2: me too.
1: Let's just see. Did you have an opinion of him already? I did not.
2: Zellweger? No, not really. Okay. I had to read about him.
1: But, fast and young.
2: Skilled, gifted, like puck mover. Like, I think it fits. And really, right, needs to brush up on his defensive zone awareness. That sort of reads like Byram. We'll see what the contract comes in at. He's an RFA, but it's probably half price Byram. From his old deal, even. Not even what he's going to get, once July 1 comes around and Chicago can sign him to a new contract. But, this kid might come in around between 3 and 4 million. I might hope.
1: They have the same work to do mostly.
2: Yeah.
1: As we go into this week, the draft is over and they mostly have the same work to do. Figure out someone for Tuch, and you need it just to reset the conversation to not be someone who's already on the team.
2: Ideally, yeah. But I, like I said at the outset here, my focus has shifted to
3: 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I'm Investigator Slater, host of the Psychopedia podcast. 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
1: Players might want to include some money in that, in addition to Luukkonen. So maybe if Ryan McLeod is, you know, a part of a trade package for anyone, but Hellebuck specifically I'm thinking about, well, then maybe I have a need for someone like Trocheck.
2: What do you think the fan reaction is going to be if they put something together for him? One of the guys that we're really excited about, maybe Mirka, Luukkonen, at maybe next year's draft, something. I mean, that's sizable. And, you know, maybe it tips based on what that package is, but one of our young studs, goalie X, for him. Are fans going to be into it?
1: I think probably yes.
2: I think it's pretty split.
1: I think that there's always, I think a lot of the people that would be, I don't want to trade for a big name goalie, I don't want to trade for a big name goalie, will go, we got a big name goalie. Like, you know, I think a lot of people will turn. Some of that camp that would be like, not, I don't want to pay a goalie big money. I don't want to spend assets on a lot of he's on my team now. Did you see him in the Olympics? Like, I think that plenty of people will get swept up in that. But no, I don't think it'll be unanimous at all. It's a goalie. There's people are dug in, about what that, you know, how good a bet that could be.
2: And he's on the older side, and he's had playoff failures. You know, right. He's not perfect,
1: right,
2: as an idea. So I think it'll be pretty split if they were to do that. But I still think, as I did last week, that, and this is usually easy for me because I tend to fall for everything that comes along, that, okay, well, why are they talking to Winnipeg and, you know, Bobrovsky or whoever else, goaltenders, if they didn't want one of them? Like, why would they even bother? A lot of teams, you don't see Boston mentioned, for example, right, in any of these conversations, because they have a guy they like, and that's obvious. But the Sabres are. And I think it's fairly obvious why they would want to, with how the season ended. As we talked about last week, I could see Jarmo Kekalainen and company in a boardroom. Maybe he doesn't have to be at the stadium. Are they still in there? Are they still out?
1: I think they came out.
2: If it's nicer, it's nicer. I mean, I guess just sort of hang out until they kick you out. Wherever they are, talking about goaltending as the one area where they need to be different. And this is an opportunity that would pretty easily seem to allow for that if you get Connor Hellebuck. So, yeah, I think, as you said, as this week starts, the focus is, I think, there. And I think we can talk with the same sort of enthusiasm about all the possibilities as we did last week. Because Nye's too. Like, nobody went.
1: Mm-hmm.
2: The first round came along, as awkward as ever, as a entertainment vehicle and a broadcast, as awkward as ever. For some reason, the National Hockey League draft is just always weird. Does it just have to be? Gary Bettman cannot help himself. Like, it's just always so awkward.
1: Yeah.
2: And I think he must love it. I think he must love doing it. And I mean, it's just like the cringy, oh, you gotta love the enthusiasm when the fans are booing him. Nobody's laughing.
1: Right.
2: It's not funny at all. Just like, he's doing his best to try to diffuse whatever embarrassment. But I don't know. Justin Bieber could not even name, I mean, he didn't even announce McKenna. He just, Mr. McKenna, eventually. Did you hear that?
1: No, I did not.
2: Oh, my gosh.
1: I did not.
2: Bettman doesn't name Bieber.
1: I've just seen pictures of Bieber all over town.
2: Listen, yeah.
1: That I don't think are real.
2: Listen to that sentence. Bettman doesn't name Bieber. Like, the reports came out during the day. Emily Kaplan, quote, a major A-list celebrity.
1: Right.
2: And I was enjoying thinking about, like, who that couldn't be. Brian Koziol mentioned Tiger Woods. Like, would Tiger Woods qualify? And I said no. Not that he has any connection to the Leafs anyway.
1: Right.
2: Was never going to be Tiger Woods. But no, a major A-list has to be on a level up.

0: from, you know, right now, not 20 years ago,
1: mm-hmm.
0: but from Tiger Woods. So Bieber and Drake were the two names that I think were the possibilities.
1: Right.
0: And Bettman introduces Justin Bieber, but he doesn't say his name. I'm in the car. Like, I'm not looking at it.
1: Right.
0: So I think I would recognize Justin Bieber, yeah, but I think everybody would.
1: Right.
0: You know, you got to name him. Doesn't.
1: Yeah, you usually do. Yeah.
0: What is it about this guy?
1: I don't know. Something happened when Guerin won the GM of the Year thing.
0: Yes.
1: The mic didn't work when he was supposed to talk, and then they went back to it. And when they went back to it, it was right before the Sabres were picking 20th, because I was really paying attention, waiting for that pick. That pick was the finish line for my night. Like, are they going to make this pick? Are they going to trade this pick? I got to get up at 4 in the morning to go ride a bike 40 miles. I want to, what's happening? And he's waiting for the something to happen on the video screen. It took, it seemed like forever. I'm sure it was only like 20 seconds. But there was this time where he's just staring at the screen, and the screen's blank. And I'm like, what are we doing here? Can you make this run a little more seamlessly?
0: Well, he was orange.
1: And then he,
0: by the way,
1: eventually there's
0: Bill Guerin. He was orange, or red, even red, I would say. So yeah. That didn't work. When there were two looks at him eventually when they got that fixed. And when it was just a shot of that room he was in, he looked like a normal person. But when it was, you know, over the fireplace, the fake fireplace or whatever, like, he was red.
1: Yeah.
0: And I don't think they wanted it either. But
1: no, probably not.
0: He's the GM of the year? Great.
1: Yep, sure.
0: Sure.
1: Quinn Hughes trade.
0: Yeah.
1: That's it.
0: In the Olympics.
1: Yep.
0: Anybody else we can give awards to that just haven't won anything in a while? We got to make sure to do that.
1: Right.
0: Yeah, so you could tell us out there how you would react to the Sabres trading for Connor Hellebuyck, because if you're listening and paying attention to what we're talking about, Bulldog and I both think like that might still happen, and it does kind of read like the Sabres wanted to. But, you know, we'll see how it ends. Maybe to their credit, they are waiting this out. You know,
1: yeah.
0: That's interesting negotiation stuff.
1: I got to give them a lot of credit to not, because I knew this was not the smartest way, is the way I think I want to say it, to view that fourth pick. I would have had a very hard time not having that pick burn a hole in my pocket.
0: Yeah.
1: You know, I just would have, I came here to buy a car today. You know, that would have been me. And I know that that's not what you want to do. You want to protect, you know, the value of the asset. Just because it fell in your lap sort of surprisingly, at least from out here. I don't know how surprised the Sabres were that they got that pick for Byram, or as part of the Byram return. But I could have easily spent it on anything that wasn't exactly worth it. And I want to respect that they didn't do that, even though, you know, we don't have some shiny new hockey player to play on the Sabres right now. We got, you know, we got draft picks. And those can, you know, this Rudolph kid's going to go play in Denver. Like, they're going to be in the national title conversation, whether they get there or not. I mean, there's hockey games to be played, but they're a powerhouse team year over year over year. So he's going to be, I mean, he's got an opportunity to have a great year and maybe roll right into the NHL. And that's pretty exciting. You know, maybe
0: so
1: the runway won't be that long. He said already, I think he's shooting for being in the NHL after playing a year of college.
0: But that could even be like this season, right? As opposed to,
1: oh, I guess after the year ends. Yeah. Yeah.
0: Yes.
1: He could do the
0: Boston had a guy.
1: He could. Yeah. Right. Right. Hagans. Yeah. He could. Yeah. Even if he plays in the national championship game, there's still runway after that.
0: Like a lot.
1: Yeah.
0: You know, if they're making a playoff run, there could be a couple months.
1: I'm pretty sure Makar went to the Avalanche after winning the national title at UMass.
0: He's not that good.
1: Maybe it took until the playoffs, but he played that spring for Colorado.
0: We have a 5 o'clock deadline for RFAs today. Peyton Krebs among them, and the new acquisition Zellweger. We'll see if they complete me. Him.
1: Good one.
0: I'm just going to keep using that.
1: Good job there.
0: Six players in total. Krebs would be the biggest. Of course, he'll be qualified.
1: I think those two for sure get qualified, and I don't really know about any of the others, like how important they are to organizationally.
0: Yep.
1: They're very much guys that are down the depth chart, I think. So, you know, nothing would surprise me, but maybe the thing I'd expect the most is Krebs and Zellweger, and maybe that's it on the qualifying offers.
0: Well, on Hellebuck, as I'm asking and we're talking, just sort of how does it feel? I both would expect to be bummed out about what they gave up, especially if it's Hellenius or Mertka, both. I mean, I would not Luukkonen. I'm ready to be done there, but I would be sad about the two very promising, whoever, if it's this, promising players that the Sabres would have to trade, probably, if they were to do it. But at the same time, I would be super excited for the season. You know, that's kind of how trades can be. You can't just always be happy with all of it. You have to give give to get.
1: Ouch. Right.
0: So there should be some pain if they are to do it. Are you hoping that Florida saves them from themselves or even some other? Does it matter if it's Florida or some other team ends up outbidding the Sabres for Hellebuck so that you can be spared this particular pain?
1: Yeah, I think I already alluded to, it feels, and again, this doesn't have to be the case, but it feels like the only move left to me, which kind of makes me want it. Like, again, I'm the guy that fourth pick was going to be burning a hole in my pocket. Like, I want action. I thought I was going to get action, and, you know, like, Wednesday night, the Byram trade happens. You get all that return dribs and drabs. Eventually, you get it all. Like, I'm up until midnight waiting to see what else is going to happen. And then I woke up at 4 in the morning the next day. Like, I can't wait to look. Like, what's next? And so the juice that I'm seeking really is represented by Hellebuck at this point, which makes me want him more than I did last week at this time.
0: Mm-hmm. But is that how it should work?
1: Probably not.
0: You don't want, as I believe it was W.C. Fields who said, you can't be a slave to the juice.
1: Mm.
0: You don't want to be a slave to, was it him? Was it someone else? Was it Robert Frost? Who was it that said, you don't want to be a slave to the juice?
1: Plato.
0: Plato, right. Those guys just were copycats. Plato. We have Warren Sharp today.
1: Hey now.
0: Get some football in. He's got his annual, you know, thorough, vast topics are covered. His book is out, and the Almanac, we'll talk to Warren at 4 o'clock today. Paul Hamilton checks in his summation on the draft and the weekend, and maybe there's still more to talk about. That's kind of how we're feeling as we get started today for the week. 803-0550 to your calls next. Mike Schoep and the Bulldog, WGR.
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14: Well, I still think Winnipeg and Buffalo are talking. I don't think that's over yet. I'll say this. I had heard on Friday he was willing to waive to go to Buffalo. I don't know if that was ever formally submitted. I'm 100% convinced he was willing to waive to go to Buffalo. I heard there were a few options. And the fact that he was willing to go to Buffalo indicated to me that he wanted a team that he thought over the next 3 years would be a consistent contender.
8: Elliot Friedman. I guess with a little bit more time to think, I would have probably guessed that that's where Elliot was going with that last point. But I had an instinct, I'll admit, that when he started to say, if he's willing to go to Buffalo, he's going anywhere.
15: He's dying traded. To leave. He wants to get traded.
8: That's what,
15: right now.
8: That was my instinct, how that sentence was going to end.
15: Yeah, yeah.
8: But
15: he steered away. Yeah.
8: But, you know.
15: That is flattering. I mean, it's good, right? I mean, Jarmo Kekalainen, after the Byram trade, you know, did some media and said, you know, we're starting to hear from agents that, you know, and even teams, that, you know, we're coming off of some no-trade lists. So that's encouraging. I mean, Hellebuck is, whatever you think of a 33-year-old goaltender, I mean, he's a superstar in the league. So it's comforting to hear that he doesn't need to go to Las Vegas. I mean, maybe he'd love to go to Las Vegas, but, you know, still, not everyone can play in Florida and Vegas. So,
8: well, we're going to test that, I think, aren't we?
15: I guess so, yes.
8: We're testing that right now in the NHL. 803-0550. Again, Elliot Friedman there. Here is Jay with us. Go ahead, Jay.
16: Hey, guys. Good afternoon.
15: Hi.
16: Listen, my opinion, I could be wrong. A guy like Connor Hellebuyck is going to make the difference in a lot of areas for this team because, just like you guys just said, veterans willing to come off the no trade or the no trade list to come to Buffalo. But you have this all in the media now. I mean, the team that walked off the ice after game 7 is not as good as the team that's on paper, or it was better than the team that's on paper right now. You've got to do something. Kevin Adams could have did some of these deals. And yes, a lot of us didn't like his mannerisms and the way he spoke, but for a guy that everyone's saying is swinging from his heels and swinging for the fences, those were moves that had to be made, that any competent GM could have made.
8: What moves are you talking about?
16: Bo Byram and Tuck. He knew internally that those guys weren't coming back. He's talked to them. He has daily contact. We don't have that. So for us to think, oh, they're going to be back, he knew well before that they weren't coming back, especially Bo Byram. Now, I give him credit. He did a great job. He flees Chicago. But you still have to make this team a better team. 13,000 people bought season tickets. Right now, they're getting duped. And
8: why is today the day to call this, though?
16: It's not today, but Wednesday is when the no trades go into lists go into effect.
8: I mean, there
16: so
8: are
16: basically
8: a couple.
16: You're looking at 24 hours.
8: Or 48, but...
16: Correct. Yeah. However you want to frame
15: listen,
16: it.
15: No, listen, I feel you. Like, the job, this is how I felt on Thursday, which is why I was so excited for something big on Friday that wasn't just going to be the draft picks. Because the job is to improve the team. Now, you are ignoring a significant piece of all this that, like, you know, there are still trades being talked about now. But as of now, yeah, he has not. I don't think he's not improved the team at all.
8: But who would say that he has? Who would even argue with
15: right.
8: that?
15: Right. I don't think anyone.
8: Like, that's the problem. The trouble I'm having comprehending this call is like, well, we know. But now it's the time to call in and say he's a failure or a disappointment. I mean, I'm not there. I'm. Have you been listening? I mean, not that your opinion on this has to reflect ours, but I'm sitting here with you talking about how we're kind of thinking that there's going to be more because there hasn't been what seemed like obvious replacements or additions from what happened last week. So it's not – you and I had this conversation several times last week. It's not done until it's done. And we don't know what's going to happen.
15: Yeah.
8: It seems weird to be like, Kevin Adams could have done this. Kevin Adams could have done what? Done a sign and trade for Alex Tuck? Yeah, okay, but and? Like, what's the point? I mean, are you blaming Kekalainen for what's happened already? You could, this caller isn't, you could not like the Byram trade and say, well, why did you do that? I mean, you had a really useful player at a decent pay rate. You got another year. Make that point. You could have kept him. But this guy's not doing that. This guy's like, well, anybody could have done that. I don't know. I wasn't assuming that was going to happen.
15: I think the fact that he pulled the fourth pick into the boat
8: that too.
15: On that deal makes that it's a great deal. What it doesn't do is make you better right now. You know, like in the long run, sure, but that's you know, there's no buddy that represents improvement or supplementing or replacing yet. Zellweger counts. I mean, I think that is going to be someone who plays Byram's role next year. So they did do that. But yeah, I mean, if we get through Wednesday, Thursday, like the rest of this week, like you're going to be off heading into the 4th of July. I'll be back in here next Monday. And if by next Monday none of this stuff has happened, then I think that guy's got a leg to stand on. And that's not an unreasonable fear to have.
8: Because no, I guess that's right.
15: You were expecting that all like big stuff to go down on Friday, and it didn't. And now you're sort of okay. Well, I know we can still do stuff, but eventually, even that's gonna go away. This doesn't last forever. And if they don't pull something off by the time, again, I'm sitting here at this time next Monday, I think there'll be reason to wonder, like, what did you do to make the team better? And right now there's not an answer to that.
8: Well,
15: at best you're hoping to tread water with Zellweger for Byram. That's a wash.
8: Okay, right.
15: So that's not improving. Holding steady. Good.
8: If this caller is struggling to be optimistic about it though, or if he just wants to talk to us, if he's actually struggling to be optimistic, again, one of the points that matters I think here is that nobody. In the conversation of big ideas, got traded anywhere else
15: in the
8: last 4 days.
15: That's right.
8: So you still have Matthew Knies. You still have Robertson. You still have Hellebuyck. And, you know,
15: Larkin.
8: Yeah. Larkin. Buddy of mine, Islanders fan, is worried that they're going to give Matthew Barzal away. And there was some talk about that on Friday. Mm-hmm. So it's all just, I think, in the air right now. And for me, criticism of Kekalainen for not doing any of this yet really probably should wait until all of that plays mm-hmm. out, because if he gets a better price on one or even two of those guys because he waited and didn't trade the fourth overall pick in the draft, well, that's a big win.
15: For sure.
8: We're not going to know
15: what,
8: well, we could know, but probably we won't know what, you know, he could have done on Friday. He said that people called. Like it was being reported that, what did Pierre LeBrun say? People don't expect the Sabres to make the pick
15: right
8: at four. And yeah, they did.
15: I thought I read somewhere that the hang up on Friday was the Sabres were willing to include four, but they wanted eight back.
8: Winnipeg.
15: And Winnipeg balked at that.
8: Yeah.
15: But they didn't feel like they should be swapping, you know, top 10 first round picks as part of this trade. Just, you got to give me four. It's Connor Hellebuyck.
8: I would say advantage Winnipeg on that.
15: Yeah.
8: Because the way the draft pool was being described, 4 and 8 were not that big a difference.
15: Right. I think the Sabres, yeah.
8: Why do I have to trade up?
15: Sabres very well could have.
8: They could have drafted this player at 8.
15: Right.
8: They probably would have been able to.
15: Yeah. I think that's probably
8: Daxon. Right.
15: So
8: how many Daxons do you know?
15: It's a very first.
8: He's the first?
15: Very first.
8: First Daxon?
15: Yeah.
8: Same.
15: No.
8: There's got to be some Daxons in like preschool.
15: There's a Dax Hill is a DB with the Bengals, I think. And that maybe his full name is Daxon, but he just goes by Dax. I don't know.
8: Daxon's better if you have a one-syllable last name. Daxon Hill?
15: Yeah, I agree.
8: Better, right?
15: Yep.
8: Daxon Rudolph is our Daxon. They're on the ice right now or an hour
15: they
8: ago.
15: Were out today. Yeah, that's right.
8: Development camp.
15: Yep.
8: Starts today. Started today. Paul is out there. We'll talk to Paul later.
15: Marty's son is out there. Jacob Baran is one of the goalie invites to this camp.
8: When I saw that, I started looking for other names that I thought maybe were people I knew's kid. Grammar didn't really work.
15: I do still. When you know, I follow enough hockey people that I've seen a half a dozen or so of these rosters for development camps. And I buzz them because you never know. You're going to know a guy, you know.
8: Is it almost too long ago now?
15: Kind of. It's definitely not guys. Yeah, it's yeah, we're past the window of, like, you know, the guys that Owen played with, mostly.
8: Sadly.
15: Yeah. Like, even Jacob, I think, is, like, 2 years younger, I think, than Owen is.
8: Okay.
15: If I remember correctly.
8: Beck Malenstein, by the way.
15: You know.
8: 6 years.
15: I thought, was it you? Was it Cody Hodson with you?
8: Go on.
15: That was like.
8: Who were they negotiating against?
15: Right. Just what would you like? I'd like this.
8: Yes.
15: Okay.
8: That is what I thought that happened with Cody Hodson.
15: Sort of what this, like, how many years would you like? Six?
8: Okay.
15: All right.
8: Cap's going up.
15: Whoa.
8: I mean.
15: I did not see a 6-year commitment coming there.
8: Is that a record for somebody down the depth chart at forward of anybody in the history of the NHL?
15: There's a few teams that have done this, not with great results. I feel like Coleman, who was talked about in trade rumors from Calgary, might be a guy who signed a long deal off of, like, a playoff run with someone. And he's never been a top of the roster player. And I think Edmonton did this with a somewhat of a tough guy. I can't think of it. Trent Frederick. I think they signed to a long, many years, and I've seen them get dunked on for it pretty regularly.
8: We like this player.
15: Yeah, I do too, but
8: why not 6 years?
15: Right.
8: Well, three seems plenty.
15: Yeah.
8: Six. How old is he? Late 20s? Younger?
15: I think 29. 28, 29, somewhere in there.
8: Wow. What a day for him.
15: That's probably, it's got to be the most security he could have ever dreamt of having. With the way his career was going, like, you know, that kind of gig, what happens to guys like that? They bounce around. If they get too expensive, teams sort of right-size. Well, I'm going to replace you for $1.5 million. And Sabres have chosen to.
8: Unless you're Gergensen.
15: Go the other way, right.
8: And then you just renew him every time. Yeah, Malenstein is 29 in February. Warren Sharp today, coming up in 20 minutes. Paul Hamilton will join us later. What he saw at Prospects Camp and over the weekend with the draft. Mike Schopen, the Bulldog, here at 803-0550. 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
8: I guess depending on whether you're listening online versus your car radio or watching, maybe the ads are not always the same ads, but I'll listen to a 20-part Tom Hanks World War II series. I plan to do that. I've got a trip coming up.
15: All right.
8: That'll fill some of the time.
15: Sounds good.
8: Rest is History, one of my favorite podcasts is The Rest is History. Very popular podcast about the ABA. No, it's about history.
15: I see.
8: And
15: well, there would be history of the ABA.
8: Yes, and I would love that too.
15: Mm-hmm.
8: Everything you've ever heard about the ABA is awesome.
15: Everything has a history.
8: I mean, the guys made $10 a game, maybe, and just, yet one of them was George Gervin. As I was saying, that's my own fault. Because we're coming up on 250. Rest is History's got a series on, you know, the Founding Fathers.
15: All right.
8: And that's in my queue.
15: I could use a refresher there. You know, high school was a long time ago. Or middle school.
8: It was for you.
15: Yeah, right. Exactly. Right. That's what I'm saying. I'm not disputing that. Yeah.
8: It was for me, too.
15: To brush up on some things.
8: I graduated from high school years ago. What? You're like at 40, right?
15: Oh, way past.
8: 40, way past.
15: 40 was 3 years ago.
8: Did you go to?
15: No, I've never been there. No.
8: Reunions?
15: No, I am in touch with like the core group of friends that, the group that I was a part of, that, you know, we hung out a lot. I have been in touch with some of them somewhat regularly, which I feel good about. But no, I've never made it to a reunion. I don't think I've been in town when they've had, like, it's just the timing's been bad.
8: Oh,
15: I've got a million excuses.
8: You've been busy.
15: I've got lots of reasons.
8: I would go, but I was away.
15: Yeah. Something was more important.
8: somebody's like, there's a major A-list celebrity coming to the reunion this year. But he would be here, except he's at a Wilco event somewhere in the Berkshires.
15: Right.
8: Man, the Justin Bieber thing. And I mean, I'm not a fan. I'm not a hater. I'm just not interested
15: right,
8: in him.
15: I don't really care one way or the other.
8: I felt like I was watching the Kate McKinnon impression of Justin Bieber. Because he had, like, nothing to say. They have him on that. The couch was real. The fireplace was fake. They have him on the couch with Gavin McKenna. And he just could not. He couldn't say anything. You're the big, you're his huge Leafs fan. You got anything for me on the Leafs, the state of the Leafs? Nothing. He had nothing to say.
15: Well, he was nervous.
8: Yeah, maybe he was nervous. The other kid had a lot to say, McKenna, but right. Justin Bieber, who's been on stage every night of his life. He can't spit out five words.
15: Was it at least better than last year? They didn't do the Zoom call thing with the teams, right?
8: Well, 3 minutes, my ass. Excuse my language. On Friday, we're like, how long is the clock? And somebody said 2 minutes, and then, okay, 3 minutes. What is that worth if you're going to wait 5 minutes to start the clock? That's not a three-minute clock. That's an eight-minute clock.
15: Yeah, that's what that sounds like to me. Yeah.
8: I mean, it was, I don't know if this is right, 7:30 before the second pick was made? And I'm over here like 3 minutes, seven. I'm naive, right? Seven o'clock start. I know they're going to be
15: right.
8: You know, there's going to be an introduction.
15: You're expecting the Sabres to pick by like 7:30 or 7:30, right?
8: Yeah. And I also, like you, was done after pick 20. That's as much as I gave the NHL draft at that point. I'm sure I'll find out if there's another.
15: Sure, if something happens that I need to know about, I will find out. But yeah, that was my finish line, for sure. Would have been whether I had to get up for the ride for Roswell or not. I mean, honestly, it was late enough by then. It was 10 after 10 o'clock, I think.
8: I do like Emily Kaplan a lot. And when the Vegas Ranger trade happened, it was funny. She was like on her phone and she was asked, like, you got something? And she said, yes. And she broke the story of that trade. I was kind of thinking that was going to be us. Mm-hmm. The Sabres might have been up when that happened on Friday. Anyway, we'll get to some football next with Warren Sharp. Stay tuned.
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10: Big week for the NHL starts this afternoon. The deadline for qualifying offers to RFAs is in just about an hour at 5 p.m. The Sabres do have a few on their roster, including forward Peyton Krebs and newly acquired defenseman Olin Zellweger. Then, ahead of free agency opening up on Wednesday, the Sabres did announce that forward Beck Malenstein has signed a six-year deal with an average annual value of $2.9 million. Do stay tuned. We'll get more on it today and what we saw this weekend as Paul Hamilton will join the show at 5. There were some small trades around the NHL. Vancouver acquiring forward Brendan Gallagher from Montreal for future considerations. And then some rights were traded. AJ Greer heads to the Ducks, while Radko Gudas goes to Florida. Former NFL running back Chris Johnson announced today that he has been diagnosed with ALS and has been diagnosed since 2025. Johnson was a three-time Pro Bowl running back and also rushed for 2,000 yards in a season in 2009, a season that also got him the Offensive Player of the Year award. And then in the World Cup, Brazil scores in extra time to take down Japan 2-1. They will face the winner of Norway and Ivory Coast in the round of 16 at 4:30 in about a half hour. Germany's going to take on Paraguay. And then at 9, we've got Morocco going up against the Netherlands. It's Paddock Chevrolet Sports Update. Paddock Chevrolet with you for the extra mile since 1935. I'm Zach Jones for Western New York's Voice of the Fan, WGR.
11: It's
5: it's Mike Shope and the Bulldog.
11: I look like a delivery guy. I got this purple hat in the mail yesterday.
10: You're matchy.
11: And I got a purple shirt I'm seeing on the video now, and I look like I work somewhere. The purple shirt, I look like I should be driving a truck.
5: It's Mike Shope.
10: Like Grimace.
11: Right.
10: Oh, Grimace doesn't wear a purple hat.
11: No, but
10: in fairness to Grimace,
11: there's a lot of purple.
5: And the Bulldog.
11: I mean, I don't think I'm shaped entirely that similar to Grimace.
10: That's right. That's
11: it's
10: fair.
11: It's closer than I'd like, and the clothes could get you there.
5: It's Mike Shope and the Bulldog.
11: I'm not body shaming Grimace. 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
10: You would have been proud of me for something I did today.
11: Oh, yeah?
10: I drafted Cam Ward.
11: Attaboy.
10: Best ball, quarterback three. Davis Maddock and I, he put it to me. Do you want Ward or Mendoza? We have Bowers. But Ward is about two rounds earlier. And, like, let's just take Ward. That, hear my voice, that's the level of enthusiasm with which I made this selection.
11: Well,
10: let's just take Ward.
11: Doesn't really matter how enthusiastic you are about it now.
10: Could
11: when
10: that work?
11: When it pays off and you win your league on his 4,400-yard season.
10: Wow.
11: I don't know.
10: Sign for that right now.
11: What I'm talking about.
10: Right into it with Warren
11: Sharp. Warren Sharp is on hold.
10: Would we take 4,400 passing yards this year from Cam Ward? I'll hang up and listen.
12: Slam dunk. Yes.
10: Absolutely. Would we take 3,400?
12: Absolutely. I don't know what his prop line is, but I can guarantee you it's probably about 1,000 yards shy of that.
10: There it is. Thank you for your time again today, Warren. The 2026 football preview from Sharp Football Analysis is out, and we'll talk about how you can best purchase it as we go through the day. And, of course, we want to focus mostly on the Bills here, Warren. I mean, it entirely is out already, because here we are with Cam Ward questions.
11: Right.
10: But
11: right off the hop.
10: One thing I wanted to start with you on the Bills. Reading Bill Barnwell, talking to Aaron Schatz, there is a lot, and, you know, us generally here for the last few years, just a lot of negativity about their weapons. You have a receiver tier chart on your Twitter, and you give them a C, like middle of the pack, wide receivers and tight ends included. Do you feel like the extent to which they're impoverished at that position is overstated? Are they maybe, I'm sort of loading the question, I guess, are they maybe sneaky a little better than they get credit for, or what?
12: I think that was a big problem for them last year. I know that the defense ultimately cost them, but the reality is they need more weapons for Josh Allen, and the ranking that we gave him this year is an improvement over last year because I do like the fit of DJ Moore into this offense. But I mean, look, if you guys want to hear some nuggets and your listeners want to hear some nuggets that might blow your mind as it relates to this receiving core, I've got them in my 2026 football preview. Khalil Shakir averaged just 3.7 air yards per target. And let me put that into some perspective. There were 38 wide receivers around the league last year that had at least 90 targets. So think of it as these are our wide receiver ones. Around the league, there's just over 32 of them. These are our top receivers, one per team most likely. The average target depth for those number one wide receivers was 10.7 air yards. The next closest player to Khalil Shakir, who ranked dead last in the league, was Deebo Samuel at 5.3 air yards. I went all the way back 20 years. There have been 752 instances where a wide receiver had 90-plus targets in a season. No one averaged fewer air yards per target than Khalil Shakir. He ranked 752 out of 752. That was obviously terrible. This is Josh Allen just basically dumping the ball off, throwing it underneath, and that's your leading weapon. Khalil Shakir, here's another stat that might blow your mind, had just 8 catches that were thrown at least 7 air yards. That is absolutely incredible. A wide receiver one who isn't even catching the ball more than 6 yards down the field at all. That is mind-boggling to me. And then you look at the guys that were being targeted down the field. I mean, Keon Coleman was only 2 players of the Bills beyond Shakir that even had double-digit targets on passes thrown 15 yards down the field. Coleman caught only 7 of 18 targets out of 63 receivers with at least 15 targets thrown 15 yards down the field, he ranked 62 out of 63, or second to worst, in yards per target. So, I mean, they just do not have anybody who is causing problems for the defense, and this has a cascading ripple effect for Josh Allen himself, and is part of the reason why defenses blitzed him as often as they did on third downs, is because they had so much confidence that there would not be a receiver who could beat them down the field for big plays. And so Josh Allen, his blitz rate on third down was at 39%. That was the highest that it has been at any point in his career. And, you know, on third downs, he was taking a ton of sacks. His 15% sack rate was significantly higher than it was in 2024 at only 4.6%, and in 2023 at 6.3%. Third down sack rate, I mean, they were just sending the house at him. He didn't know where to go with the football. It was a problem for the Bills on third down. That leads to issues in terms of maintaining drives, scoring points. Now, I'm not going to say too much negative here, because Josh Allen is our number one quarterback in the NFL this year. We think he is the best quarterback in the NFL. And so when you look at overall Bills statistics, like passing yardage and overall offensive yardage and scoring and things of that nature, the Bills are at the top. Well, the Bills are at the top because Josh Allen is so elite, and that sort of might mask the fact that they have a clear, glaring weakness at the receiver position, and it's something that is going to continue in 2026, just not quite as bad as it was last year, but it's still something that they could absolutely use more assistance in helping with.
11: You mentioned, Warren, right off the hop here, that you like the potential fit of DJ Moore in this offense. Like, what does he give them that they've been lacking, and is it enough?
12: I don't know that. Let's put it this way. It's enough for them to have success in the postseason, because they've had some success without it, and so when they get it, they will have more success. I don't think, given a variety of factors, whether it was the play calling or his fit, he seemed to have confidence issues, he seemed to have trust issues with his prior stop in Chicago. You know, he hasn't been playing with, like, let's face it, Caleb Williams before Ben Johnson got there wasn't great. And even last year, the accuracy, and there's a lot of issues still, like Caleb Williams improved by leaps and bounds, but he still had a lot of accuracy issues and problems last season. They also had a lot more mouths to feed. We think he is going to be targeted a lot more in Buffalo. He's not going to have these situations where he's not getting targets, and so he feels like he's not part of the offense, and so he feels like he's not integral, and so he sort of might take some plays off, kind of like a George Pickens at times would. Like, I don't see that being the case here in Buffalo, playing with an offensive-minded head coach with an elite quarterback. And as a result, I think there are going to be things that he is going to find a lot of upside in what his role is being asked of him. It's going to be a square peg into a square hole in Buffalo. And I think he's going to, I'll use the word flourish, but that's just based upon what he's done in the past. I don't see him, you know, Jamar Chase type statistics, but we did bet his over receiving yards already in the prop market this offseason, because we think he's going to have plenty of opportunities there in Buffalo to have some success.
13: Do you remember the number, Warren?
12: I'll pull it up while you ask me the next question. I got it here. I'll log into my app and I'll tell you exactly what it was.
13: My hesitation on that is more what you talked about when we started, and just whether Joe Brady's offense will afford Allen and Moore the capacity for, like, big, I mean, he's a yards per catch guy, right? You want to get him down the field. And if they thrive in that way, maybe he clears that number pretty easily, whatever it is. But I don't know.
12: 799.5.
13: 799.5. I was thinking maybe 750. Yep. So good. That's not an aggressive, it's not crazy or anything like that to go over. That's what they're, you know, that's why they did it, I guess, is
12: when you look at their schedule, if you look at the Bills' schedule this year,
13: yeah.
12: We've got the printout, but the Texans and the Lions and the Chargers and the Patriots and the Rams, those are their first five games. We're talking about offenses that can put up points. The Bills are going to have to trade blows with these guys all four quarters of the game. I mean, Buffalo was one of the highest scoring offenses in the second half of games. It was in large part because they didn't get started quickly enough in the first half of games, in the first quarter of games. It's something I wrote about a lot in the book, is I believe for them to have success in 2026, they're going to have to get started faster. But their schedule is absolutely jam-packed with teams and offenses that are going to be able to put up points on them. And as a result of that, they themselves are going to have to continue to score. And I think that that's just going to a lot. There aren't going to be very many games where you're playing the Jets and the Dolphins on your schedule. You have a few, if we want to call them layup games, because you play in the AFC East where you've got the Jets twice and the Dolphins twice. And you do have a game against the Raiders right before your bye. Other than that, I'm looking across the board. It is riddled with top 12 offenses almost every single week. And so you're going to have to score.
11: Yeah, and there's a new scheme too, and we'll see about how well the personnel fits in there. I mean, certainly it's well documented. I mean, they went as far as they could go. The defense never was able to come through at least enough for them to clear the hurdles that need to be cleared. So,
14: what if everything you learn in history class was only half the story? I'm Dr. Harini Bhatt, host of Hidden History. Every

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1: I've been turning down interviews all week. Hoda Kotb reached out, Oprah, George Stephanopoulos. So I said no. I was booked on the Deitch Podcast before the Taylor Swift phenomenon. 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
2: Situations left and right where Josh Allen has to be Superman in the second half of games. Last year, they averaged almost 9 points per fourth quarter. That was number one highest scoring team in the NFL. They averaged just over 7 points scored in the third quarter. That was the number three highest scoring team in the NFL. And Josh Allen, whether you're looking at like EPA, yards per attempt, completion rate, anything like that, he was top two in efficiency in the second half of games. If he's not Superman in the second half of games and they're not scoring all those points, where are the Bills, right? Like, just think about it from that perspective. Like, if Josh does pick up an injury or Josh can't deliver like that, this team is not having success. So you have to try to figure out a different way to win games and do it a little bit earlier so that maybe in the second half of games, Josh can take a breather. Josh can hand the ball off a little bit more with confidence. And that's one of the things that Daboll back in, 2020, 2021 was really emphasizing with this team, is getting out to explosive leads and riding on that wave throughout the rest of the game so that you could kind of maintain things as opposed to go crazy late in games. But it is definitely going to be a challenge, and I think they need to be balanced. But if that rushing attack is not giving them the ability to bypass third downs enough in the first half of games and thus forcing them into too many third downs, situations where Josh Allen's going to get blitzed or take sacks, and then they're punting the ball and they're not scoring points, that's when you really have to reevaluate. Hey, I know we like Cook, and I know we don't want to start the game with Josh Allen doing nothing but, 20 dropbacks to only five rushing attempts, but we have to get a little bit more explosiveness as well as avoiding third downs here, and we are going to find that potentially more in the passing game than the running game. And so they're going to have to figure it out, but they can't keep doing what they were doing last year. I just don't think it's sustainable to win games like that by just requiring Josh Allen to go bonkers in the third and fourth quarter of games.
3: With Warren Sharp, Mike Shope and the Bulldog here, never gets enough credit in any sport getting out to a lead. The comebacks get all the glory. Comebacks are famous, like they're remembered, and everybody talks about heart and not giving up. You know what? Give me a 14-0 lead and see how many games I lose. And I don't even
2: 100%.
3: Right, Warren? I mean, it's just, even in World Cup, like, it just seems to be true in every, we love to write the good story. And even like the coin toss decision to start a game. Well, I want to know later what I need to do. I'm getting a little bit carried away on all of that.
2: I completely agree. Look, this is another stat. I spent a lot of time researching all 32 teams, but every single one of them gets the same treatment I give to the Buffalo Bills. Listen to this nugget that was in the book, exactly to your point about building leads and trying to have success early in games. Do you realize that the Buffalo Bills had the number five most efficient on a per play offense last season in yards per play? They were top three in points per drive. Do you know that they led at halftime in just 7 out of 17 games last year? Yeah. They trailed, if you add all their games together, by 11 points at halftime in all of their games combined. So they had to be elite in scoring in the second half to come back in games. Otherwise, you're talking about flipping coins. You were losing by an average of 11 points at halftime last year. I didn't put this little nugget in the book, but I just went back and looked at it today because, I mean, I don't know how you guys feel in Buffalo. I'm not in Buffalo, but from the rest of the league, right, just evaluating from somewhere other than Buffalo, the Bills are viewed as, an elite team, a top five team, a team that's always going to be there in the playoffs. I went back and looked at their solid wins last year, the wins by double digits. Only one team did they beat by double digits that even had a winning record last year. And that was the Pittsburgh Steelers, who obviously lost the playoff game. I mean, you were talking about comfortable wins last season were against the Jets twice, the Dolphins, the Saints, the Panthers, the Bucks, and the Steelers. So three teams from the NFC

0: South, which is the worst division in football, three games against the two terrible teams in your division, and then the game against the Pittsburgh Steelers, who, you know, are not a great team, obviously, made a change of the head coach position, just like you guys did. So I think that the Buffalo Bills need to come out with a new approach with a new head coach. And maybe a defensive-minded head coach will play a little bit more conservatively early on in games, like Sean McDermott, like Mike Tomlin to an extent. But you now have an offensive-minded coach there, and he's got a lot of pressure on him, I'll be honest, by being a guy who's from inside the building. Everybody views it as a massive head start because the offense doesn't have to learn anything new. It's the same offense. Now we got to figure out the defense, to your point. It's going to be a challenge because you're adapting different personnel to a new scheme. But be that as it may, we're expecting a Super Bowl here very soon. We're winning games, making the playoffs, winning a couple playoff games is no longer an acceptable ceiling for the Buffalo Bills. And that's a lot of pressure on Joe Brady. And so with that pressure must come something that you're going to do a little bit differently, that's more of Joe Brady, quote unquote. That's his thing. This is what Joe Brady wants to do with this team now, where he doesn't have a coach who's potentially pulling the reins or twisting the dials to the way that McDermott wants it. And you better do something differently this year to make sure that you're making those changes and getting over the hump.
1: Warren Sharp on the Western Hotline for a few more minutes with us here. It hasn't gotten as many conversations, as much column ink, and as much conversation in this room as receiver, but almost the entirety of Josh Allen's career, the Bills have been trying to find the key to unlock pass rush. They've drafted, they've Von Miller. Now we've got Bradley Chubb and a second round pick, their first pick after trading out of the first round, TJ Parker, and a new scheme. Do you see an answer for them pass rush wise?
0: I think it's going to be challenging this year. 100%. I agree with you. Only Gregory Rousseau last year, returns, who ranked top 50 in pressure rate out of 219 players with 150 pass rush snaps. They are losing some personnel and they're adapting a new scheme. And so it's going to be some of Jim Leonard trying to figure out what guys can, that's where good coaching comes in. Good coaching is, I've got a system and a scheme that I think works really well, but these players do X, Y, and Z really good. So I'm going to figure out a way to allow them and free them up to do X, Y, and Z while still getting as much of my scheme in there as I possibly can. And so that's the big challenge this year. And we just mentioned the schedule that they're going to be going up against in terms of these opposing quarterbacks. And life is not going to be easy for the Buffalo Bills defense and specifically for the pass rush, as you alluded to. Now, I am a firm believer. You guys were just talking about how you agreed with building leads. I'm a firm believer in that if you are successful offensively early in games, that actually helps your pass rush late in games. So when the Buffalo Bills are trailing or the Buffalo Bills are in a tight game where the opposing team's offense can hand the ball off or throw it, the playbook's entirely open, that makes life more difficult on your pass rush and your defensive play caller. However, if the offense has a lead, then the opposing offense, your opponent's quarterback, has to be more predictable. They're in more predictable situations because they're losing, and now they're not only playing your defense but the scoreboard and the clock. And so they've got to be a little bit more predictable. And as a result, your pass rush can have more success and more opportunities. And so that's another way that you can help out a struggling unit, is by the opposing unit on your own team. And I wish more coaches thought to that degree about the benefit of building leads, but certainly in Buffalo, that could be a big factor in 2026.
2: Real quick, have you ever wondered if teams that script plays might be subject to slower starts? Because, you know, I'm an offensive coordinator, I'm going to, the proverbial first 15 plays, but I'm going to definitely have some running plays in there, or else I'm not really doing my job. Why am I panicking by calling only pass plays, you know, in a 0-0 game? I wonder if that correlates.
0: Well, I can tell you, having worked with some teams, scripting to score points is one thing. Scripting to set up things for the future is maybe more so what you're talking about, right? And that's where like sometimes Kyle Shanahan comes in. We're going to see what they do on what the defense does on this, and then we're going to build off of that in the future. So we might score more points in the second quarter, or we might score more points in the second half. Not so much necessarily in the first quarter of games. So there are different ways to script plays in your first 15, et cetera. And I was always of the notion that we're going to be aggressive early and throughout the game, but specifically early. And you want that script to try to attack weaknesses that you already know based upon your film study and based upon the data are likely to be there so that then you can put up points quickly.
2: Quickly, Warren, what do you think of New England?
0: I really like New England. I don't think their defense was anywhere close to being as good last season. Run defense was elite, but as they looked or statistically ranked because of the opposing quarterbacks and the opposing schedule that they played, I mean, it was a joke of a schedule last season. It is going to be a lot more difficult this year. They certainly have new talent this year that they're integrating at the passing, you know, A.J. Brown, Romeo Doubs. We're adding some new players here to help us out offensively, but I still think from a rushing perspective, they're a step below you guys. From a defensive perspective, they're above you guys, but not as elite as I think the statistics show. They are expected to finish in second place in this division, one win less than you guys are expected to have. They're going to play the Jets and the Dolphins twice, just like you guys are, plus the Raiders. The rest of their schedule is just as difficult as your schedule, pretty much. So it's going to be a challenge. They get it started right there week one on Wednesday out in Seattle. So, you know, no rest for them after losing in the Super Bowl. They have to play the Seahawks right again to start the season. But they're a very good team. I don't know what the distraction is from the coaching perspective, but I really do like Josh McDaniels and the head coach, if he's focused, if they're there. I think they've got a good coaching system and a good play caller, and I really like that team.
1: Warren, what's the best way for our audience to find their way to your book?
0: Well, you got two ways. If you want a printed copy, it's 619 pages. You can head on over to Amazon. If you don't necessarily need a printed copy, you can save yourself a few bucks and go to sharp.football, and use code BILLS, B-I-L-L-S, and you'll save 50% off the early bird price, which is gets it down to less than $15. And I'm telling you, you're not going to find a better usage of less than $15 to get prepared for the 2026 season.
2: All that information, plus Rich Rebar. So
0: Absolutely.
2: What a deal.
0: He's got a section on every single team, all the players that are fantasy relevant, as well as he breaks the one detailed player down in a little bit more depth. All of that is in the book as well. So he's outstanding.
2: The last time I talked to him, he said, look me back up when the book comes out, when the previews are out.
0: Yeah, he's been hard at work. Ray, our editor, we've got a number of guys who've just been cranking on the book, just like myself. Now that it's done, I hope you bring him back on because he's an outstanding guest as well.
2: Yes, love Lord Reeves. Very good. Warren, congratulations. Thanks for your time today and good luck.
0: Thanks, fellas.
2: Sharp.football/bills. Early bird price is $30. It's $15 if you use the promo code. Almost forgot what that was called.
1: I buzzed that Bills chapter today, and the stuff about the receivers is pretty stark. I mean,
2: this just in?
1: He just told you, but yeah. If you just need more confirmation, it's there for you.
2: Crazy stat on Shakir historically. 803-0550 to reach us. Mike Shope and the Bulldog back after the update here on WGR.
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2: Mike Shope here for Awaken 180. Did you jump on the Awaken 180 train for their Lose 40 by the 4th challenge? 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So if you did, this week is pretty great, hitting a goal of 40 pounds lost you set only weeks ago. I went for 30 a couple of years ago, and that was really something to be proud of for me. 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

0: deadline for qualifying offers to RFAs in the NHL. The Sabres do have a few on the roster, including forward Peyton Krebs and newly acquired defenseman Olin Zellweger. Then ahead of free agency opening up on Wednesday, the Sabres did announce today that forward Beck Malenstein has signed a six-year deal with an average annual value of $2.9 million. Do stay tuned. Paul Hamilton is going to join the show in just about a half hour at 5 p.m. In the NFL, the Lions have released cornerback Terrion Arnold. Arnold is accused of multiple felonies, including four counts each of kidnapping and assault. This does come just hours after a Florida judge ruled that there is probable cause for Arnold to face these charges. In the World Cup, we are on to game number two of the day. Germany taking on Paraguay earlier this afternoon. Brazil, scoring in stoppage time, took down Japan 2-1. And then a little bit later on tonight at 9, we've got Morocco going up against the Netherlands. It's Paddock Chevrolet Sports Headlines. Paddock Chevrolet with you for the extra mile since 1935. I'm Zach Jones for Western New York's Voice of the Fan, WGR.
1: Obviously, it's a dream when you're a young kid. I think the moment where I realized I can really do this is when I got selected first into the WHL by Prince Albert. You realize that you got an opportunity at this, and you keep your head down and keep working, and you can maybe do it.
2: Daxon Rudolph, 18 years old, fourth overall pick by the Sabres Friday night. Played for the, as he mentioned, Prince Albert Raiders in the Western Hockey League. You ever get there? Saskatchewan.
3: No.
2: Neither.
3: No.
2: Alberta. I've been to Alberta a few times.
3: I did enjoy when we flew to Vancouver from Toronto, the little map on the plane.
2: Love the plane.
3: Like just sort of looking at the map and trying to see how many towns I could name the teams, you know.
2: Like junior hockey.
3: Red Deer Rebels. Right.
2: Very good.
3: Lethbridge.
2: Broncos.
3: Sure.
2: Bronx. Yeah. Broncos.
3: Yeah, that's right.
2: Lindy.
3: Yeah.
2: Lethbridge.
3: Yeah.
2: Flim Flom.
3: Flyers.
2: Is it?
3: Yeah. I know they still have a team, but...
2: You and I are working this out.
3: Yeah.
2: Moose Jaw.
3: Moose Jaw Warriors.
2: Is that Manitoba? Where's Moose Jaw? No, farther west.
3: Yeah, I don't know. I don't remember.
2: Winnipeg. All right. Welcome to the show, Flim Flom.
3: Daxon Rudolph.
2: Welcome to Buffalo, Daxon Rudolph.
3: I know.
2: I mean, on one hand, this was not a name that was being touted for the top five. I mean, we crammed after the Sabres made the Blackhawks trade.
3: Yeah, we had a couple of days of no-dos and reading bios, right?
2: Yes. But on the other, who knows?
3: Yeah, right. I don't see them. The analyst that we talked to on Thursday, Stephen Ellis from Daily Faceoff, had, and I reposted this once I saw that the Sabres had selected him, described him as, you know, worthy, that maybe most overlooked, or some label he put on him. Like, this guy's going to be, projects maybe to be a lot better than we're thinking right now. Like, he maybe belongs in the conversation with these other guys up at the top, even though you never really saw him, you know, placed there. You know, there's stuff to round out his game, of course. So I don't see them getting, like, clobbered for the choice. You know, like, I didn't get the impression people were, like, rolling their eyes at this. Like, what did you do there? Like, it wasn't that much of a reach, if it was a reach at all. I mean, it just was thought that it was going to be, you know, these other guys would go sooner. And I don't know what happened to Chase Reed. Did he go ninth or seventh?
2: I think maybe six or seven.
3: Yeah.
2: I can just check. I
3: feel like that he waited a little longer than was expected, considering that most mocks you looked at had him or the German guy as, like, the top D off the board.
2: He went seventh to Seattle.
3: Okay.
2: Then Viggo Bjork.
3: Right, your guy.
2: My guy.
3: Yeah.
2: Well, we have the Sabres and Winnipeg linked all the time here, and there was the one report you referenced earlier how the Sabres might have wanted to move from 4 to 8,
3: right,
2: and draft this exact player.
3: Right.
2: That might have been a good idea, but we're not able to do that. And Winnipeg sits tight at 8 and drafts Viggo Bjork.
3: But if they can still – manage to pull off, I mean, I don't want to limit it to one trade, but if they can still make a huge, a big trade, a Hellebuck trade would be a huge trade in the league.
2: Sure.
3: Obviously Larkin, Jason Robertson, even Nyes to me would be a big, significant move. Like, those are all the names that we were talking about before the draft. If they are still able to pull off something like that and still have made the picks at 4 and 20, I mean, there's a hat tip. There's time for, I don't exactly say victory lap, but that's, you will have completed this roster cycle by doing something I didn't think. I thought if they were going to make a significant move, that it would have to involve maybe four, probably four, at least 20, at least 20. And if they made their selections on both of those picks, and if they still manage to pull off like a big move, man, full credit to them. if they didn't like the prices, so they didn't buy on the weekend. But if they still are able to do it, I'm going to assume the prices will be lower than they would have been at peak time is draft time.
2: Paul Hamilton will join us at 5 today. Also, the Sabres had their prospects in town for development camp, and Paul was there for that. Something else to talk about. Brian is next. Hello.
4: Hey, guys. So I guess one comment about the Bills and then one comment about the Sabres. Another analyst comes on your program and says the Bills don't have any receivers to throw to, and then you read Bill Barnwell's article on ESPN and we're ranked 29th again in terms of weapons, and I just don't know what it's going to take for this GM to finally get to the point where we can – I don't know, shake our little hand to the podium and hand something in on first or second round receiver, because Skylar Bell out of UConn, fourth rounder, is tied for the highest receiver we've taken outside of Keon Coleman. So once again, no weapons again for Josh to throw to. That's great. And then as far as the Sabres, yeah, I mean, a lot of clustered of defensemen all around there, five of them all in that row. The one prospect, as I kind of looked into it, is Vigo Bork. I'd like to see how his career turns out, drawing comparisons to Zach Benson, and do we need another Zach Benson? But it'd be interesting. But otherwise, yeah, once you got past, like, pick 10, you kind of got the feeling like, okay, Nyes isn't going to go. It doesn't feel like Connor Hellebuck's going to go anywhere. And then the trades, like, absolutely did not happen. So, yeah, once it got to 20, I agree with you guys. I turned the draft off.
2: That was enough. It's so awkward anyway.
3: Right.
2: For whatever reason, the NHL draft never seems to not be weird in certain ways. Warren did pump up DJ Moore pretty good. Over 800 yards. He's got a bet on it.
3: Mm-hmm.
2: And the idea that this is a fair point. He spent a lot of his time with us talking about the situations that the Bills are in. And it's not a compliment to say that they don't start very well. I mean, that's not something that just happens randomly. But they are ahead a lot and thus can slow play games. I don't think that is that great of an excuse for why the Shakir target depth is so small. That's intentional. Why the passing numbers were down. They also had the league's leading rusher. And, you know, if you have a good defense and the league's leading rusher, he's not the best running back in the league, but he was the most productive by that statistic, then you're not going to have a lot of room for 50 pass attempt games, 350 yards. That's not a point about their talent, though. That's more just what we know the recipe to have been for the Bills over the years. And if the schedule is that much tougher and the defense is not top rate, then you might see more from their guys. And there's always, too, the point the caller made about the effort that the Bills have made or not made at the position. Coleman cannot be omitted from that. I mean, not a first-round pick, technically.
3: Nor can Kincaid.
2: They both were top draft capital picks, the first picks of those two drafts. Free agent-wise, eh. And you have the Diggs trade, if you go back. I mean, Brandon Bean made that trade. So it's not exactly that they just have not put the effort in, the capital in, at that position. They just, Kincaid is a miss, or rather Coleman is a miss so far, and there were lots of different interesting options at that position in that draft. And I think Kincaid kind of is too, not as dramatic.
3: I think he's an excellent player, but I just don't know how much. Look at what the Bills chapter in Warren's book, if you get there, and his playing time is just it's not you're not getting for a player who I think could be as so productive if he could be on the field more. He just isn't, and whether that's because of timeshare or his health. Like pitch count type stuff, some combination thereof, they just don't get as much out of that as you'd hope. And maybe that changes one of these years. Maybe this is that year. I don't know. But the roster is not real different at that position. They're probably still going to want to do plenty of Jackson Hawes on the field for run blocking purposes. So we'll see. I mean, if Kincaid's snaps go up at some point, if he's finally clear of the chronic, maybe is too strong, but I mean, he's had leg problems for two of the 3 years he's been here, I'm pretty sure.
2: Or even before he was here. He did not work out.
3: Back problems, before, I think, is what he had coming in, if I remember right.
2: That's what made him a surprise pick to some, was that.
3: That he didn't work out.
2: He didn't work out right at the combine, and I don't know if he had a pro day or what, but there were questions about his.
3: I remember never thinking about him one time in the draft process, and I've said this a few times, because he, on paper, and this is really what he is, he's not a fully formed tight end. He's a pass catcher. And I thought, Sean McDermott is not drafting half a tight end. But they did. And a half is a little strong. I mean, he's got the most important part of it. He's excellent at. Like, yeah, I never even really dug in on him because I thought, oh, they won't do that.
2: When Sal reacted to it, he called it a Dorsey pick, that this was the player that Dorsey wanted. And, of course, Bean was right there with how Allen wanted him. You know, he might have wanted everybody, but he seemed to have Allen's endorsement. And Dorsey, for scheme fantasies he was having, but, it's definitely both durability and usage, and that goes back again to Cook and how productive he was and what they've been offensively the last 2 years. That's a lot because of what Knox can do well, and then just sort of play action opens him up a little bit. You almost haven't really needed Kincaid. That's also a little bit strong. I mean, they've won a lot of games. We'll take a break and talk some more. Paul coming up at 5, Mike Schoep and the Bulldog, WGR.
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2: At the World Cup, we have Germany and Paraguay. 22nd minute, no score. Earlier, Brazil, comeback win over Japan, 2-1. Canada, yesterday.
3: Late yesterday, yeah.
2: Also, both teams to win so far in this round scored in injury time. So, yesterday I had some time to myself and I decided to cross the border and find vibes, watch Canada.
3: All right.
2: In Canada.
3: Where did you end up in Canada?
2: I ended up at a bar in Niagara, town of Niagara, maybe it would be, near, coming back from Niagara-on-the-Lake.
0: Mm-hmm.
2: And,
0: yeah.
2: Vibes, it was not exactly, I mean, I'm sure lots of places were hopping. Not
0: but
2: exactly.
0: This place not particularly hopping?
2: Not particularly hopping, no. Plenty of good seats available.
0: Good TV, though?
2: TV was fine. People were fine. I mean, I didn't need it to be crammed.
0: Right.
2: I would have left.
0: But you were looking for some flavor and maybe didn't get quite enough, but, you know.
2: Yeah, and it was fine. I left before the goal was scored. I didn't want to sit. It's too nice a day.
0: Yeah.
2: To sit there all day, but wanted to get a taste of it. Had them in a survivor pool. Lest anyone all think right. that I'm just, you know.
0: Independently interested super fan. In Canada's World Cup status.
2: Right. Yeah. And I have Germany in this one. I mean, it's a little bit chalky, but you can't use a team twice. And if Germany wins, it would likely face France next. So right. this is my Germany spot.
0: Yep.
2: Apparently, a lot of people agree, because out of a 2,000 entries still alive, 700 some are also using
0: Germany
2: today. In this game.
0: Right.
2: And I thought maybe it would be shorter, but I went to, just with you, check the odds, like the live odds, minus 750. They're a huge favorite to win.
0: Wow.
2: Even though the game is a quarter over.
0: Paraguay getting no respect.
2: None. U.S. dusted Paraguay. That first game was against Paraguay.
0: That's right.
2: 4-0.
0: Mm-hmm. When do they play? I know that they're playing
2: Wednesday.
0: Bosnia-Herzegovina. Is that during our show or is it in the evening?
2: Wednesday evening.
0: All right.
2: Good From deal. San Francisco. Quote San Francisco.
0: Sure.
2: Hey, it's as San Francisco as it is when the Niners play there. I mean, it's
0: that's right.
2: still Santa Clara, which is,
0: right.
2: what, maybe 45 minutes
0: that's,
2: away?
0: I feel like that's about the number I hear, yeah.
2: Now we're in Foxborough, which is, quote, Boston. That's right. That's an hour,
0: yeah.
2: right, isn't it?
0: I don't know if it's quite that, but it's, yeah, I mean, it's in a different state, almost.
2: It's almost in Rhode Island.
0: It's almost in Rhode Island, right.
2: Paul Hamilton on the Sabres weekend, next. Mike Schopen, the Bulldog, this is WGR.
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9: The 5 p.m. deadline has passed as NHL clubs have to submit qualifying offers to RFAs by 5 p.m. The Sabres do have a few on their roster, including forward Peyton Krebs and newly acquired defenseman Olin Zellweger. We'll see if we get an announcement from the team on which, if any, RFAs do get that qualifying offer. And ahead of free agency, which opens up on Wednesday, the Sabres did announce forward Beck Malenstein has signed a six-year deal with an average annual value of $2.9 million. Do stay tuned. Paul Hamilton going to join the show. Coming up next. In the NFL, Lions, they have released cornerback Tyrion Arnold. Arnold was accused of multiple felonies, including four counts each of kidnapping and assault. This does come just hours after a Florida judge ruled that there is probable cause for Arnold to face these charges. In the World Cup, Brazil scores in stoppage time. They take down Japan 2-1. They will face the winner of Norway and Ivory Coast in the round of 16. Currently going right on right now at about the half hour mark. We've got Paraguay taking on Germany. And then at 9 o'clock, we have Morocco going up against the Netherlands. Then in baseball, Yankees host the Tigers at 7:05, and the Mets, they are in Toronto versus the Blue Jays at 7:07. That's your Paddock Chevrolet Sports Update. Paddock Chevrolet with you for the extra mile since 1935. I'm Zach Jones for Western New York's Voice of the Fan. WGR.
20: It's Paul Hamilton.
10: That's what they called me in college, was the bone.
20: He has the facts to back up his opinions.
10: People ask me, well, how are the Sabres going to, are they going to win tonight? I don't have a clue.
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2: Apologies to Paul for the unfortunate timing of my mentioning this, but I bet the Yankees Saturday and last night against Boston, 0-2.
3: I watched both of these games just about in their entirety.
2: Saturday afternoon, I thought, well, I don't really care that Gerrit Cole has not had good games in Boston. Doesn't mean anything to me. Mm-hmm. So let's do that. And then last night, in the ninth inning, down 2-0. I got him at 12-1.
3: Oh, boy. That, you were looking pretty good there for a
2: bit. I thought so, too.
3: When the right fielder decided to try to give the game away. But
2: 4-2 lead in the 10th.
3: Right.
2: But in the end, a four-game Red Sox sweep. Is anyone calling it the Boston Massacre?
3: Lord.
2: Kind of tough when you're 10 games out.
3: Still, yeah. Still
2: 10 games under.
3: 11 and a half out, I think, still. But 5-5, the wild card is within, you know, striking distance.
2: Right. Toronto's having a miserable season. They've lost 6 in a row, all at home. Houston and then Texas. Oof. 2.5 out.
3: Right.
2: Nobody's good. All right, Paul, thanks for your patience. Again, nothing personal about my Yankees. Ooh, reference
10: right. Yeah, well,
2: there.
10: That right fielder blew. They were saying he's probably the best right fielder in the American League, and he blew two plays, actually. The one allowed the Yankees to be able to tie the game, and he was in on them getting ahead by two runs. So he, for whatever reason, blew up twice in the ninth and tenth innings, and Boston still won the game.
2: Is it Rosario?
3: No, it was Abreu. Right, Wilbur Abreu.
2: Okay. Oh, for Boston.
3: Yeah, yeah.
2: Oh, okay,
3: yeah.
2: Okay.
3: Yeah, and I heard I've not been, you know, super in touch with them, but I did watch these two games, and I likewise, Paul, heard him being complimented for his defensive prowess, and then it's like, dude, what are you doing with that? What is that throw? What are you doing?
2: Oh, that's right.
10: Don't you think maybe that ball slipped out of his hand? That was that bad.
3: It
10: was that bad of a throw.
3: It was that far offline, yeah. Right.
2: Well, you might just want to throw it as far as you can and just hope somebody's going to be there sometimes, right? There are quarterbacks who play
10: Where he threw it, there would have been maybe a bird or something. There would have been a baseball.
2: Dugout.
3: It was way offline. Yeah,
2: The dugout was in the way.
3: Yeah, I did not follow up to see if he talked about it afterward. I assume he was asked if he was made available. So I don't know if it slipped or what, but it was a horrendous throw.
2: So thanks for joining us, Paul. The Sabres just in the last couple of minutes announced the qualifying offers. Is that the right terminology?
3: Qualifying offers for Krebs and Zellweger, the defenseman they traded for on Friday from Anaheim. Those are the only two.
10: They had the four on the Amherst. I did not actually send a text just to make sure that those four were not qualified. Zach Jones, I would imagine, would not want to come back. He never got the opportunity to play. And, you know, he came from the Rangers, so is a guy who had played in the league.
3: Mm-hmm.
10: So I can't imagine that he would want to come back. But he would have been one of the
3: right.
10: Yep. Nope. They said that's right. The
3: just
10: four
3: the two.
10: Amherst were not qualified, so it's just the two Sabres.
2: And the two that were Zellweger. The two that were formalities, right? There was never.
3: It would have been news if certainly after just trading for Zellweger, that would have been ridiculous, and Krebs would be news if they passed on that. I think
10: it would be, but you know how squirrely that GMs get with arbitration, which he has.
3: Yeah.
10: And there's still, you know, very often, like the morning of the arbitration hearing, teams come to an agreement because really neither side wants to go to arbitration, really.
3: Yeah.
10: So, very often they figure it out like the morning of the hearing.
3: Yeah. Well, at the very least, if, you know, Krebs's name has come up a time or two talking about potential trade packages, and, you know, this does not rule that out. I mean, you obviously want to keep his rights and have him under your control if you want to make him a part of something, Paul. And how likely do you think it is now that we're through the draft but not yet to free agency? You know, it's very interesting to both Mike and myself that, you know, we woke up to Elliot Friedman still talking about the Sabres and the Jets sort of being engaged on a Hellebuck deal. Hellebuck was willing to waive. Still seems like that's percolating, and you know, I don't know. How are you viewing the trade market right now?
10: It is just everybody's asking too much, you know, and so the quote big fish are not moving because the prices are just way too high. Whether they come down is anybody's guess. I saw, you know, the fourth overall pick and Jack Quinn and Lukanen. The fourth overall pick is an overpayment, but I'm not sure Lukanen and Jack Quinn get it done.
3: Mm-hmm.
10: I think you'd have to come off of Jack Quinn. I don't think Winnipeg's going to accept that. Knowing Yarmo, he probably wanted to switch the fourth and eighth pick and then deal with prospects, you know, and flip it. And, well, Winnipeg wouldn't want to do that, you know. So it's just, you know, and the thing is, you know, number 4 and 20 are still in play. It's just they're players now instead of picks. You know, you can still trade the number 4 overall pick. It's just now the team they know who they're getting. They don't have the option of picking somebody. So just because the Sabres have made the picks doesn't mean they won't trade the guys either at 4 or 20 to make a deal if the other teams like those players that Buffalo drafted.
3: How much, if at all, are you, I don't know, warming up is a sloppy way to phrase it. You didn't want to trade the fourth pick for a goalie. You had no qualms about saying that bluntly. Like, I do in no way, no how, never want to do it. Doesn't matter who the goalie is, pretty much is how you felt about it. Now that we're past that, and, you know, assuming that they don't include the fourth overall pick in the draft in a trade, how open, like, are you to a Hellebuck trade?
10: I'm open to being better at the position, but he's coming off a pretty bad year. So what does that mean? Does that mean he just had a bad year? Does that mean at age 33 he's starting to lose it a little bit? None of us know. I mean, so you are taking a risk when that way.
3: Mm-hmm.
10: You know, you have a guy who has never performed well in the Stanley Cup playoffs, but you can point to Bobrovsky. He, for years, didn't perform well in the Stanley Cup playoffs, and then all of a sudden he did, and he won two Stanley Cups. Both of them are very good regular season goaltenders and have won all sorts of hardware because of it. But so there's that. There's if you do get him, you're probably done. That means you're not replacing Alex Tuch and you're going with the younger players.
3: Mm-hmm.
10: So you're going basically with the team you're looking at right now and Hellebuck in goal. And basically, I kind of would venture and say you're probably, if you're going to make the playoffs or do anything, you're going to have Hellebuck stand on his head. Because, you know, you've lost your, arguably your best forward. You've lost your third best defenseman. You've got some other talent, but it's going to be hard for youngsters to fill in for what Alex Tuch does, at least right off the bat. I mean, I think they're eventually going to be very, very good players, but I don't know if you want to put that on them right off the bat. When, you know, maybe they should be down a little bit in the lineup for a year or so,
3: mm-hmm.
10: and then you pop them up into the top of the lineup. But you probably would at 8.5 would have to maybe get rid of a guy, and this is your team. It would be the team you're looking at right now with Hellebuck, and I'm not sure that gets it done.
2: Paul, so Daxon Rudolph, the fourth overall pick, how much time, my answer for myself is none. How much time did you spend on him or even with him potentially at the combine or something? You and I didn't talk about him.
10: There was no need to because he wasn't going to be available at 27.
3: Right.
10: So,
3: right back then.
10: You
3: right.
10: Know,
3: right. Or 20.
10: Yeah.
3: Right.
10: Or 20.
3: Right.
10: You know, there wasn't any need to, and the Sabres didn't. And so next thing you know, they're at number 4. So he wanders over the morning of the draft over to the Sabres offices. They have their meeting then. And they talk about it, but as Kekalainen said, that meeting is more so everybody in the organization gets a chance to know him. There are scouts all season long that the Sabres have that already talk to him. They talk to him at the game, you know, after the games,
3: yeah.
10: or they talk to the coaches after the game. So it's not like nobody from the organization had ever talked to them. It's just, that's what the meetings are for in the combine, to let the scouts sit in and the GM sit in and very often Terry Pegula to sit in and get to know some of these guys that might become Buffalo Sabres.
3: How much did Kekalainen talk about how they landed on this player, Paul, as opposed to the German kid or Chase Reed from Sault Ste. Marie and end up on Daxon Rudolph?
10: He said that it was unanimous amongst the scouts. They all felt he was the top defenseman in the draft. And then they gave their reasons why. You know, he's got size. He, of course, is very good offensively, but is also good defensively. He has an edge to him, which they like.
3: Mm-hmm.
10: So just a lot of things that they felt made him. And the guy that most people thought was the number one defenseman was the fourth defenseman off the board.
3: Right.
10: Not the first. You know, it reminds me a little bit when Wright was supposed to be the first guy off the board in his draft, Shane Wright. And now, you know, he wound up being, I think he was fourth overall. I don't have my computer to look it up, but I'm pretty sure he was fourth overall. And now Seattle's looking to trade him, get rid of him. I mean, he hasn't worked at all, but he was supposed to be the number one overall pick. And here's Reed, who was supposed to be the best defenseman in this draft, and most people felt the Sabres were going to get him because three forwards were going to go in the first three, which happened, and the Sabres went another way. And then other defensemen kept going, and Reed was the fourth defenseman off the board. So it'll be interesting to see how this all breaks down throughout the years.
2: The second pick the Sabres made on Friday night at 20, Ilya Morozov from Russia. What do you know about him?
10: It's funny. I mean, he's huge for a forward. He's 6'3", already 17. He's not even 18 yet. He was the second youngest college player at Miami University, which for anybody that doesn't know is Miami of Ohio. It's, you know, he was more of a two-way guy.
0: As the U.S. men's national team takes center stage at a home World Cup, make sure you're listening to Call It What You Want, part of the CBS Sports Podcast Network, where you can join me,

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2: It's just everything he seems to do, he is able to accomplish, and has been really impressive to people that have run into him. So, you know, it's one of those things at 20. And that when the Sabres moved up from 27 to 20, I almost remember I talked to you. I said, I know Jerry Fortin has a guy in his mind.
3: Yeah,
2: I know he does.
3: Right.
2: He had a little group of guys, and this was one of them. And he was the last one of the group that was still there.
3: Didn't I read that Morozov himself noticed, did he not comment after the draft, that he noticed the Sabres moving from 27 to 20? Because he thought maybe the consensus rankings that he was looking at had him pegged as around 20. So like, he thought it was notable.
2: Yeah.
3: He paid attention when the Sabres moved. He's like, that's where I could go. That's where I'm projected to go. So it's pretty neat that it worked out that way.
2: Yeah, and Jerry Fortin knew he wasn't going to get him at 27 or
3: right.
2: any of this group. And he said there was a significant drop-off between this group and the next group, which is another reason why they wanted to get out of 27 and get up to 20, because it was a significant drop in the quality of player.
4: Paul, I hear activity behind you. Are you still downtown
2: yeah,
4: development
2: camp?
4: Yeah,
2: I just stayed here. Yeah, well, actually, St. Joe's is playing right now. I saw Rob Ray bouncing around here, but he didn't say hello to me. But so his son probably is on the ice here. And, I stayed down here. I'm actually in the middle of writing my article. I figure I might as well because I have the TV show on Channel 2. This is our last Monday until football season, so... I figured I'm already down here. There's no sense driving home. So I'm doing some work here with a hockey game behind me. It's in front of me. And, once I get the article written, I'll head over to the TV studio.
3: Anything stand out from the first day of development camp today?
2: No, not really. You don't get too much out of it. It's just basically drills. And the thing is, you really don't get much out of it from the fact that they do a lot of dry land training before they get on the ice. The players that we talked to were like whipped. They were like,
3: right.
2: Okay, can we get this over with? We want to kind of go to bed because, you know, they were on the treadmills, you know, getting killed. And then, you know, they wound up on the ice getting killed. And so it's hard to kind of pick up because they're fatigued before they even make the ice. but I did get a picture I sent out of the three huge defensemen, Kleber, Mertka, and Sturbeck.
3: Yeah.
2: They were all standing together, and I'm going, wow.
4: Mic drop.
3: Let's just leave it there.
4: And end it on wow.
3: It's
4: they all should end on wow.
3: Appropriate way to end the thing. Paul, if you can hear us, you're good. Onward for you. Paul's appearance with us brought to you by Relax Honda. Relax, we got this. I don't mean to make a decision to blow that off, but I'm, you know, if you got more for Paul, we can bring him back, but I'm good.
4: Mertka, last year's number one. What's the plan for him? I mean, he's a tryout, right? To make the roster.
3: What do you mean?
4: Like, well, he'd be considered.
3: I guess he'd be considered. Yeah, I think he's a long shot.
4: Do you? Okay.
3: I do. I mean, that's sight unseen. I mean, you know, it's possible he has improved through the season. His, you know, off season is really now. So I guess he could, you know, work on his skating or his strength or something and show up and just be like ready to play in the NHL. But for me, the minute they picked him, it was interesting they kept him around like they did. And then he went to Rochester and then eventually went back to juniors. I just felt like a guy that age, that size, with that toolkit, that's a project. Like that to me, if you think any first round NHL defenseman could take, like Paul will often tell you, like how long it took Dahlin not to get here, but to actually become Dahlin, you know, you're talking about many years. I feel like a kid like this, like Mertka, is going to be on the higher end of timeline. Like it's going to take time for him to put it all together because of just the.

0: there's a lot of rawness, I think, to his game, or there was. And I'd be surprised if enough of that got ironed out to the point where he'd be an option here.
1: In one season in Seattle, right, juniors.
0: Right. So maybe that ends up, if he's, I think he was in Rochester, so he was eligible to do that. I think because of his status, like he's not North American, so he could have been, but they wanted to get him back to juniors. So he didn't stick in Rochester. Maybe that's where he's ticketed for next year. I don't know. But to me, it would be very surprising. With their roster, with the trade they made on Friday, and Timmins is still here, you've got Metz is still here, I would just anticipate that it's a pretty crowded room right now for him. So I don't think they need him. But, you know, again, if he surprises and is more polished than I'm suggesting he is right now, you know, maybe they could have to, you know, he could force them to make a decision, I suppose. But I feel like their D are known already, right? I think the kid Zellweger slides into Byram's spot. You know, Timmins and the guy, what's the name of the guy they got from Chicago? I can't think of his name.
1: Crevier?
0: Right, yeah, that's it. You know, I think that's a third pair guy. And so they got seven guys right now that I think are outranking Mirka.
1: I just thought of two more things I would have brought up to Paul had he not left us so abruptly.
0: Well, here, I'll try to. I'll be Paul. I've always wanted to do this.
1: Well, one is that he called Justin Bieber on Friday. Paul
0: called Justin Bieber.
1: He called the celebrity correctly.
0: Oh,
1: who
0: okay.
1: was going to be?
0: He knew, okay. Wow, good job,
1: which,
0: Paul.
1: Major A-list celebrity introducing the Leafs pick at 101 in the draft. I think there were two names.
0: Him or Drake. Yeah.
1: I couldn't think of anyone else who I think, I mean, it wasn't going to be Ann Murray. Due respect. It was somebody associated with the Leafs.
0: Mike Myers.
1: Yeah, could have been he's not A-list anymore.
0: Isn't there a new
1: still,
0: one of them?
1: Yes.
0: Yeah.
1: Austin Powers.
0: Yeah, yeah, right.
1: Yes, but
0: Thank
1: he's
0: you.
1: Not. I don't think he's A-list. Or, as Emily Kaplan put it, major A-list.
0: Yeah. Bieber is?
1: I guess Bieber still is.
0: Yeah.
1: I don't know. You sell out arenas?
0: I have no idea.
1: Drake is.
0: I honestly don't really know what he ever has been up to.
1: I can't help you.
0: He could have as many records out as the Kardashians, for all I know. I really don't. I have no idea. I assume he's a recording artist.
1: Yes, that
0: of,
1: much.
0: Of some,
1: I
0: of
1: can
0: some,
1: confirm.
0: Yeah.
1: I can confirm.
0: Of some acclaim.
1: So
0: yeah.
1: That was one thing I could have said to Paul, because Paul was correct in his
0: all
1: prediction.
0: Right.
1: He doesn't like to make predictions, but he had that
0: right. He had that nailed.
1: And the other is he described Byram as the Sabres' third best defenseman. Who's second?
0: Power.
1: Not Samuelson? Would it be possible that Paul or somebody could rank? Yeah, sure, it could be. Byram above Samuelson?
0: Yeah. Yeah, you could.
1: I wonder if he might have said Samuelson second.
0: Yeah, I don't know. Yeah, I don't know. I don't know. I don't know how he. See, I.
1: Byram to me, a clear fourth.
0: Yeah.
1: But, you know, you don't have to agree with that. Paul certainly doesn't. Paul ranked him higher than that. Ranked him third.
0: I do. I happen to agree with that.
1: With Paul.
0: No, with you.
1: With me.
0: That Byram was the fourth of four of four.
1: Four of four?
0: Four of four, yeah.
1: Not
0: like,
1: that it had to be by
0: like, no,
1: miles.
0: Right, no. I think you were always lower on him than I was. But, you know, the stats don't lie. I mean, there are defensive shortcomings. I'm real, you know, I don't want to get carried away with how interested I am, but I'm pretty curious to see how that hits. Like, if he's going to play 27 minutes a night and anchor the power play, which, you know, they're going to pay him. They're going to pay him $12.5 million or something here in a few days. He's absolutely going to get the runway to do all that stuff. And I'm just really curious to see how it goes. That is not a fully formed team yet. And they could think that could be rough for a little bit there, I think. The fact that this kid that they got in the trade, Crevier, was playing top 4 minutes there, and some people were describing him as their best defenseman, I think that's a nice compliment to the kid, but it also does shine somewhat of a light on what they had in the room as far as defenseman goes.
1: Mm-hmm.
0: Like, not much. So, You know, it's all laid out there for Byram. I just don't know. He wants this. He should want it. He's got a tremendous toolkit. He's a great skater, powerful skater, good puck handler. I don't know. I don't know about him playing 27 minutes a night without Dahlin on his hip. Or power.
1: Or even power.
0: Yeah, right, mm-hmm. Right.
1: We'll take a break. 803-0550 for your calls. We still have Connor Hellebuck speculation, which still for me is the same as last week. I believe everything, but I doubt the Sabres would be bothering in this if they really didn't want to do it. Sure, everybody has their price, but it sounds to me and to Bulldog too that, I mean, why do we have this particular speculation? I mean, there's got to be some smoke there, right? So do you want it? At what price? Lines open for your calls. Mike Schoep and the Bulldog here. This is WGR.
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7: The Buffalo Sabres have announced they've extended qualifying offers to forward Peyton Krebs and defenseman Olin Zellweger. Both were en route to be RFAs this summer and then ahead of free agency opening up on Wednesday. The Sabres announced earlier this morning that forward Beck Malenstein has signed a 6-year deal with an average annual value of $2.9 million. In the NFL, the Lions have released cornerback Terrion Arnold. Arnold is accused of multiple felonies, including 4 counts each of kidnapping and assault. This does come just hours after a Florida judge ruled there is probable cause for Arnold to face these charges. And then in the World Cup, we've already got one game done. Brazil takes down Japan 2-1. They'll face the winner of Norway and Ivory Coast in the round of 16. At the half, Paraguay leads Germany 1-0. And then the final game of the day at 9, we'll have Morocco going up against the Netherlands. That's Paddock Chevrolet Sports Headlines. Paddock Chevrolet with you for the extra mile since 1935. I'm Zach Jones for Western New York's Voice of the Fan, WGR.
8: Canassa! And they've scored! And Cesar! Against the run of play!
9: Against the run of play is a good one. Love soccer for all the different terms and expressions you just don't get from any other sport. So Germany, I don't know, I'm working, but didn't look to me, from what I saw of this first half, Germany trailing Paraguay by that goal, 1-0, that Germany was like
10: head and shoulders above, better, like controlling the game. Yeah, right.
9: They had the ball, but they didn't get that close, Germany. In the first half. It's only halftime.
10: Plenty, a lot of soccer left.
9: So much soccer left. Not even as much, more than we even know. It's an indeterminate amount of soccer.
10: Right, that's right, that's right.
9: There'll be 45 minutes and then an extra amount.
10: Arbitrarily some time extra, added on. Right.
9: At least 3 minutes because of the hydration breaks
10: right.
9: in each half, added to each half. I am in a World Cup survivor pool. I have 2 entries that made it through the group stage, and you have to pick 2 teams in this round. I picked, I forget which was which, Canada, maybe. I had 1 Canada and 1 Brazil, and then Germany. And there are a little bit less than 2,000 people left in this. 705 picked Germany. I'm one of them.
10: Be pretty big if this Paraguay result holds.
9: Yes. I'll be happy for my other one. But... Mm-hmm. I'll lose one. And nobody picked Paraguay. 0. 5 picked Japan. That was a closer spread than this one.
10: Yeah.
9: Brazil versus Japan. But Germany is down in the match.
10: And what do we got? Not till 9 after this goes, you know, it's halftime now.
9: Right.
10: And then we got to wait till 9 for the next.
9: Right.
10: Come on.
9: Netherlands, Morocco, yeah, I think from Monterey.
10: I really want to see that. I will see at least the start of it. Maybe I'll even stay up for the whole thing. Who knows? But I'm going to miss that 7 o'clock, you know, or 6 o'clock, that window there. I like that window. It's a good window for me.
9: I'm liking the late ones, though, also. I'm staying with it. Netherlands, Morocco, is 9 o'clock, and that is in Monterrey, Mexico. Winner gets Canada. Canada plays on July 4th. USA plays on Canada Day, July 1st.
10: Who was Friday? Was Turkey a U.S. Friday night, or was that Thursday?
9: That was not Friday.
10: It was Thursday. Yeah, I think it was Thursday.
9: Me too.
10: Whatever was going on Friday, I ended up watching Friday. I've realized now this I did the ride for Roswell this weekend, took part in the ceremonial procession peloton on Friday night, and then the 45-mile ride on Saturday.
9: You were on TV.
10: I did a spot with Anna Bonini on Channel 2 during the news. My parents watched. I was very happy. I called and demanded that they. No, I just pointed out, hey, I'm going to be on TV. So I knew they'd be watching. But what I've realized is, you know, when you know you're going to get a long drive or you're going to the airport in the morning, the sleep is sort of elusive. That was me Friday night. Like Friday night, I knew there was a match started at, I think, at 11. And I was in bed way before that, but I was wide awake. I just could not get to sleep. Like, all right, well, there's soccer on. I'm just going to turn the soccer on. I don't remember who was playing, but I just remember feeling utterly defeated that I could not get to sleep. I had the alarm set for 4:30. I finally did get to sleep around midnight and woke up at 3:45. I don't know. I want to be rested for this, but I don't know, the adrenaline, the excitement, I don't know. Like, I just couldn't sleep. I was up, couldn't wait to go ride my bike.
9: But you don't remember who played.
10: I don't remember who was playing. No, that's why I thought if it, because I remember I didn't.
9: That's
10: work.
9: Soccer for you,
10: right? I guess so. I guess so. Yeah.
9: It really is. Like, just based on my or your level of interest, I think it really is. I am watching the hell out of this tournament every Saturday morning during Premier League. If I'm home and free, I will turn a game on, and I never care who's playing.
10: Right.
9: They're all the same team to me.
10: Sure.
9: I mean, Everton, sure.
10: Sure.
9: I'll tell you.
10: United for me.
9: Oh, it's Everton.
10: Right.
9: I can't take the garbage out because it's Everton or something. I mean, not really.
10: Right.
9: West Ham, I don't – give me any – Burnley, any of them. Ipswich.
10: Ipswich.
9: I beat you to Ipswich. Give me Ipswich.
10: It's that Jurgen's team.
9: Oh, it is?
10: Yeah.
9: You probably told me that before.
10: Yeah.
9: Give me Ipswich and Nottingham Forest.
10: Tractor Boys, I think they're called.
9: They're all the same to me. Just any two teams.
10: Yeah. No, I know. And this, I don't think, this is not something to brag about, so let me say it, you know, now on the radio, presumably with maybe a couple dozen people listening, and maybe watching on the Twitch. I don't think I've ever watched as much of a sporting event without knowing exactly what's at stake in each match. Like, I think I had to ask you guys the last day I was in here on Thursday, who needs what here? Because I just, the standings, I have not really been now. It's, you know, it's cut down to 32 teams now. It's a little easier to manage. But I was not paying attention to the standings. I didn't really know that I had a look at three of my four teams in the pool we have here getting through to the 32, but they did. Two of them are playing each other, so that's tough. I'm going to lose somebody as soon as they play because
9: right.
10: So that's a tough break. I'm not that invested in who's going to come out, who's going to win. I mean, I know some of the guys on the famous teams in the big favorite countries and all that, but I'm just riding along. I'm a super casual. At this point, I'm the person that turns the Bills game on and goes like, is Josh Allen still their quarterback? Like, if that person exists, that's me with the World Cup.
9: Here's me with the World Cup.
10: right. I've
9: written out the brackets.
10: I've never even looked at a bracket. I just, whatever. I'm just here.
9: I'm just trying to plot out this course so I can win the big jackpot,
10: right.
9: Which I will not in one case if Germany loses. But, you know, they're 1-0. Yeah. And I will sit there and stare at the laptop with the brackets right in front of me for hours and get nothing done intellectually toward what I need. I have to write it out. When I can write it out, then
10: now
9: I have a
10: it.
9: Chance.
10: Right. I understand.
9: But I even tried a spreadsheet and still, like, couldn't get anywhere.
10: So I wonder, like, how much should I be tempering how I'm describing – like how into the I'm watching the it's on every moment I'm watching TV. Like, I finally got around to watching some baseball because, you know,
9: the Yankees Red Sox
10: last night, Saturday afternoon. There just was just yesterday. It was not till 3 o'clock, so there was only the one game. All I've been watching is soccer, but I don't really have a handle on what's happening.
9: Well,
10: you know what I mean? So I don't know. How into it can I claim to be? I'm watching it.
9: Again, I'm much the same. And I like sports like this sometimes.
10: Yeah, right.
9: I mean, it's not that serious.
10: Yeah.
9: You know? Imagine watching the Bills, where you sat down on Sunday at 1 and didn't know who they were going to play.
10: Right.
9: You're just sort of like, oh, it's time for the Bills. Who are they playing this week? Oh, Miami. Interesting.
10: Cool.
9: Yeah, that's kind of interesting.
10: I used to like when they played Miami. Right.
9: I mean, just there's nothing bad about it.
10: No.
9: Any way you want to consume it. But I like that this is not that stressful. Who wins? I mean, there are a lot of fans, I think, with USA.
10: Of course.
9: That are like really into that. And that's great. I'll be cheering for them.
10: Sure,
9: unless
10: me too.
9: I have a bet against them, I'll be cheering for them.
10: But them going out will not change one thing about how I'm consuming this tournament.
9: Yeah, right.
10: I'll keep watching it just as much as I've been watching it. You know, I love the spectacle of it. It's not too much to say the theater of it. Like, the fans, the colors, what city are they in, all of it. The parades marching to the stadiums. It's fantastic to watch. And you know
9: the diving.
10: None of the people involved, be they the match announcers or the studio people, are familiar enough to me to be annoying.
9: Right.
10: So and they are telling me things that I don't know, which, you know, again, if you're very casual about the bigger North American team sports, those shows can serve that purpose for you. But if you're as far into it as a lot of us are, those shows are mostly annoying because, you know, whatever. You're telling me stuff I already know, or you're telling me stuff that's wrong provably, or whatever. Or I just don't like the way you talk because I've watched you do it too much. This is all sort of, I don't know, I'm unspoiled
9: right
10: watching this.
9: Yeah.
10: It's just like,
9: that's me too.
10: Okay, I'm a clean sheet, whatever you want here.
9: I am annoyed by almost every announcer except for in soccer, where I like literally all of them.
10: Right.
9: I can't think of anybody that's been bothering me. I got the Red Sox on the radio on Saturday, and that guy makes me crazy. I don't even know his name. Max Schumann was at bat or something for the Yankees, and he's like, impossible to see his name and not think of Seinfeld.
10: Hmm.
9: And then somebody says, I wonder if he was ever a postman or something. And like, are they thinking of Newman? Are they talking about? They must be talking about Newman. The guy's name is Schumann. Really, like that's not a common enough name for you to think that, like, just that's obviously Newman. I don't know.
10: Wow, that's a miss.
9: There was a lot going on that. I caught two innings of that game and I was going crazy.
10: That's a
9: like,
10: miss.
9: I had to turn it. Well, it's not literally true. Turn the channel so I didn't drive off the road. But you know, we might have that effect.
10: Well, I don't know people. Who. Boy, now you're opening a door that I'm not sure how eagerly I want to run through, but. The booth on, it was Peacock last night, had Red Sox Yankees, because that's a thing now, apparently.
9: Yep.
10: And I recognized the play-by-play guy, his face, and I recognized his voice, but I'm not sure of his name. Youngish guy with glasses. And the...
9: Was it Benetti?
10: Maybe. The booth, the analysts were Clemens, like Roger Clemens.
9: No way.
10: I am not kidding you.
9: Really?
10: Roger Clemens was in the booth.
9: Really?
10: With Will Middlebrooks.
9: Okay.
10: And
9: last night?
10: Yeah.
9: I watched that game.
10: There was Anthony Rizzo is like, you know, in the dugout, you know, they've got that piece covered. And I don't know if Clemens was there all night, but he was there for a long time. And I didn't know he was even in that.
9: I had no idea.
10: Like,
9: You're sure?
10: Yeah, I'm positive.
9: Okay.
10: I'm positive. It was Clemens and Middlebrooks.
9: Okay.
10: Like, what is happening here?
9: Yeah.
10: I have no idea.
9: I don't know.
10: It was, and yeah, it
9: did, I know the guy on Seinfeld was Newman, though.
10: It felt very much to me like, how do I want to put it? They hadn't worked together much, it seemed. Like, it was just the play-by-play guy tried to tee them up with something that he thought was going to be funny a couple times, and nobody took, it was just It was an awkward.
9: I think it was Jason Benetti. It's a guy Sam doesn't like. I don't have a Benetti problem. Yeah. Sam has a Benetti problem.
10: Yeah.
9: Apparently. I can take him.
10: I think he was scared of Clemens.
9: Roger Clemens.
10: Which is
9: Clemens
10: maybe understandable.
9: Is in George's box. Except last night he was in the booth.
10: Yep. At Fenway.
9: Oh my goodness gracious. I only say, oh my goodness, the Susan Waldman way anymore. Oh my good. I get two goods in there the way she did on that legendary moment. Oh my goodness gracious. You'll hear it almost every night in my house with the dog. Dog rolls over. It's belly time. Oh my goodness gracious. Roger Clemens is in George's box. So good. 803-0550, Mike Schoep and the Bulldog here. This is WGR.
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3: Talking about World Cup there for a minute, it can't go unmentioned that Algeria-Austria finish. That was Saturday night, the last game of the group stage, were two teams that only needed ties to advance. And I was a sucker. I bet pretty 2.5 units, Trista would say.
4: On the tie.
3: On the tie. So I got to that game, and what is this? 1-0. 1-1.
4: Okay.
3: 2-1. Come on. 2-2. And that was about with a half an hour left. And then they figured it out, Algeria, and just passed it around for half an hour. Until somebody decided, why not?
4: I'm going to go for it.
3: They passed it in, and the goal was scored. One of the announcers said, did somebody fall asleep on the field to allow that to happen? What happened? And the crowd was sounded like it was just stunned. I mean, this game was supposed to end in a tie.
4: Right.
3: So Algeria takes the lead, 91st minute, maybe. Austria kicks it down, corner kick, goal, 3-3. What a lucky
4: break. The last action of the game was the goal, right?
3: Yep.
4: All right, we don't need to kick off again. We're good.
3: Let's just end it.
4: Right. Everybody got what they wanted.
3: Put everybody out of their misery here. We all got through it. It does end in a tie. Imagine a game like that where neither team weren't even better off winning necessarily. Like Algeria would have had to play Spain instead and you know, the tie was like the perfect result. Not great for, you know, sports.
4: Right.
3: But
4: right.
3: Still, like, this game should end in a tie. And it does, but it's 3-3. Crazy. But, you know, ultimately, what happened is what was supposed
4: right.
3: to happen.
4: Right. I wonder how many people bet it the draw, but also with the exact score 0-0.
3: Yeah. Yeah,
4: I'm just expecting these teams to go stand around for, you know, an hour and a half, and I'll just, you know, I'll collect my winnings. Thank you.
3: There is a great, I know the show will never have sounded older than this, but there is a great Monty Python skit where it's a soccer game between, like, philosophers, the Greeks against the Germans or whatever it is, and they start the game, somebody blows the whistle, everybody, like, the Greek players are all in togas and they're dressed like not like soccer players,
4: like Greek philosophers.
3: Yeah, yeah, right. And, you know, Plato, Aristotle, they're in the lineup. There's this great skit, and the whistle is blown to start the game, and nobody does anything. They don't know what to do. They've never played soccer. Like, why would they know what
4: right.
3: to do?
4: Right, they're philosophers.
3: They just walk around, and they've got books, and they're reading their books, and the game is almost over when somebody figures out what the play is, and they execute this perfect 4-5-6-way passing play and score. That's what the Algeria goal for 3-2 looked like to me. Like, everybody's just getting through this. We're all in this together. Boom. Lightning. But then again, Austria got even.
4: Yeah, that outcome, the draw putting both of those teams through, we were talking about that while we were golfing last Saturday.
3: Yeah, it was set up to happen.
4: It was trending that way, and you know, we got the result that was expected, just not the way we thought. With the late drama like that.
3: Yeah. Algeria plays Switzerland July 2nd in Vancouver. Austria moves over to play. Not that you care. I can't find them now.
4: I do care.
3: Spain.
4: I care.
3: That's who got Spain in L.A. on the same July 2nd. USA and Bosnia-Herzegovina Wednesday, July 1st, 8 o'clock our time. From San Francisco. If they win, they go to Seattle for a game on July 6th. USA. We'll talk some more about Connor Hellebuyck after this upcoming break. Travis Yost has a piece on him. Travis will join us on Thursday. Mike Schoep and the Bulldog here, 803-0550. This is WGR.
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22: Earlier this afternoon, the Buffalo Sabres announced that they have extended qualifying offers to forward Peyton Krebs and defenseman Olin Zellweger. And then the Sabres did get the day started ahead of free agency on Wednesday, announcing that forward Beck Malenstein has signed a six-year deal with an average annual value of $2.9 million. For more on both of these, we do have pieces up at our website, WGR550.com. In the NFL, Lions have released cornerback Terrion Arnold. Arnold is accused of multiple felonies, including four counts each of kidnapping and assault. And this comes just hours after a Florida judge ruled that there is probable cause for Arnold to face these charges. To the World Cup, we are in the second half of Paraguay and Germany. The game is tied 1-1 in the 67th minute. Earlier today, Brazil scoring in stoppage time to take down Japan 2-1. And then at 9, we've got Morocco going up against the Netherlands. While in baseball, the Yankees host the Tigers at 7:05, and the Mets, they are in Toronto versus the Blue Jays at 7:07. That's your Paddock Chevrolet Sports Update. 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I'm Zach Jones for Western New York's Voice of the Fan, WGR.
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3: As we were discussing 3 hours ago, there still seems to be some expectation that the Sabres and Winnipeg Jets are working toward a trade that would send Connor Hellebuyck to the Sabres. The insiders are talking about it. Elliot Friedman, I heard say that he believes Hellebuyck would allow a trade to the Sabres. That's one aspect of this. And Travis Yost has written about it, and he would be the first person I'd want to read when it comes to, all right, what do we think we're getting?
4: Yeah, what do we want here? Do we want this?
3: Do we want this? So Travis is, I think, for the most part, simpatico with, you know, goalies are voodoo and, you know, some of the unpredictability at that position for starters. He says how, and I guess I wouldn't have gone this far, but any trade for Hellebuyck, the offer would be extraordinary. The ask is going to be extraordinary at least.
4: Right.
3: And so maybe that's the simple case of where the Sabres and Jets are at, which is the Sabres might want to be paying for the goalie that played last year for Winnipeg, which was just okay.
4: And the Jets are probably trying to trade the U.S. Olympic hero.
3: Yeah, who was maybe the best in the league for 5 years
4: and
3: before
4: that. Was the MVP and the Vezina winner just the season before, I think.
3: Yeah.
4: Right.
3: So, simple analysis. He does compare Hellebuyck to several other big-name goalies over the years in terms of their later years, up to age 37. Hellebuyck is 33, and you're getting him for 5 years under contract.
4: Mm-hmm.
3: Luongo and Lundqvist, and he points out how Lundqvist really never cracked his whole career. He stayed at an elite level, whereas Luongo, when he went to Florida, back to Florida, I guess, dipped.
4: Yeah.
3: So you don't want to be getting late-stage Roberto Luongo here.
4: No, you don't want to buy a dip.
3: No. for what it would cost.
4: Never buy the dip. All right.
3: Sometimes

0: you know, you. I don't know.
1: It can be. Yeah, it can be smart. It can be a good bet because the price is way lower. But in this case, I don't think, despite a down year and three tougher playoff seasons in a row, which is basically what I would say Hellebuck's had. Prior to that, he had a couple of very good playoff runs. One that was somewhat deep, I think, into the third round, and he had an excellent 917, 920 type save percentage. And that's much earlier in his career. The story on him lately, really on the Jets, on him, is that he has not delivered when they really needed it. And you know, that can be tough. That it's still goalie. You know, like one of the first things I said about this idea is, sure, you want to look at the playoffs and go, I'd like to get better there. I think there's room to get better there off of what we saw in the playoffs. Well, yeah, we're talking about 13 games. You know, 82, the goaltending, I think, was a strength of this team. And furthermore, I don't know, Connor Hellebuck could have been in goal on that winning shot, and any goalie could miss that shot. It's a knuckleball. It dipped, and sometimes that's how it goes. So it's not been my favorite idea, but I'd be lying if I told you it's not growing on me, because I feel like I need something to happen, and at least we know that there's reporting going on that still connects Winnipeg and Buffalo, that they haven't left this idea by the side of the road because the draft is over. Now, you know, that doesn't mean you can't still engage on Matthew Nyes or Dylan Larkin, if you ever were even in the room on Dylan Larkin. Yzerman, the latest I saw from Yzerman post-draft is like, you know, I got to do what's best for the Detroit Red Wings, and I've heard the request. I don't really know what I'm going to do yet about it, because I'm not just going to give this player away. He's under contract for 5 more years, I think, is something Yzerman said. So he maybe is playing a little hardball there and probably behind the scenes trying to facilitate the best deal he can, because I don't think you want to hold a player there that doesn't want to be there. But, you know, stranger things have happened. So any of these trades could still happen, but the Hellebuck, there's still that chatter. And so the idea is kind of growing on me, because I feel like it's the big move that maybe can still get made. And it's a respectable enough idea. But I always preferred doing something to the forward ranks more so. And again, it's not to say that can't happen. But I think free agency looks pretty dire, in my opinion. Like, I don't like the idea of the Sabres going into free agency, and I doubt that they like this idea, to try to replace Alex Tuck. I think that's a losing proposition. I don't think the guy's out there. So maybe you can still make a trade. If you make this Hellebuck deal, who knows? I mean, they could open up, depending on how big the ask is, you know, if it's not all just kids, you know, Luukkonen will be involved. Maybe a McLeod is involved. And that domino, if that domino falls, then maybe some other stuff. Maybe that's what Vincent Trocheck was, even though I was hearing a lot about it last week, midweek. Maybe it was just a table setter. Like, okay, we pull this lever if, you know, if we find a deal that we have to put a guy in that needs replacing, well, there's our replacement. We're ready with that. So, and if that, you know, my biggest problem with the Trocheck thing, well, it's twofold. I don't think the player is really... I'm worried there's a tough age cliff there. And I think the foot speed is lacking at this point in his career. But I mostly don't see a fit. Like, I don't see a need for him. But that's where other moves come in. Maybe there is something that involves a center going out, and now I need a guy. So,
0: Travis, bottom line, the base case for Hellebuck is he likely remains a good goaltender for several years forward, but the likelihood of his looking like the league's preeminent puck stopper starts to diminish from this point forward. Question of, you know, how much is he?
2: That's right.
0: Really, like, there might be a simple tug of war, if you will, between the two teams trying to agree on what his value is at this point. Man, that Montreal goal that you brought up, whenever I think about that, I think about how long it will be before it slips my mind, you know? Mm-hmm. And a couple of things. We have this with the Bills and these difficult playoff losses, 13 seconds quintessentially. that stick in your brain and haunt you, and will do so until they win. And when they win, the pressure comes off, and it's not as bad. You know, it's not as tough to relive in your mind. And that's true of the Sabres, too. If they win it, it could be that this year goes down as the big step forward that finally happened, and we don't even hate that they lost because they got farther from here.
1: Right.
0: And it'll just be thought of as a
1: building,
0: that's when it all changed and started.
1: Block. Yeah, right.
0: But damn, though, that goal. Yeah. And I'll say this, too, and I can't know this, but I have had this thought about that game. Brett Hull in 99, game six to win the cup, all the controversy. And I guess this is a way that I used to rationalize it instead of just going mad over how wrong everything was about it. I would say, you know, come on. This team was never scoring another goal, the Sabres. You know, like, that's the third overtime. They scored one goal in the game. The series was so low scoring. Just like, come on, though. Like, they were never scoring another goal, which I can't know. Dallas wasn't exactly lighting it up either. And I did that with Game 7 this year with Montreal. Because all the chances they had in the third and then in the overtime, just was it ever going to happen?
1: See, I felt the exact opposite watching it. I thought, matter of time.
0: Here. Oh, I wish I could be like that.
1: I really did. I really did. The second intermission, I just shifted my... I made a decision.
0: They're going to win.
1: I'm not going to be... I'm going to try to enjoy this. I'm at a game seven. They're down by one. All right.
0: That's right. You were in there.
1: And Dahlin scored early enough that it was like, okay. And I just thought it felt very much like their game. You know, I know it's a hockey game, but so much so that I think I said this right after, you know, the day after that happened. The play that caused the turnover made me mad. Just because I thought it was sort of lazy, unattentive, maybe just unfortunate. I don't know. I just thought it was a gaffe by Thompson and Dahlin, the giveaway. But I was thinking that was an opportunity to score. You let go by, not, oh no, they're coming. It looked like a nothing play to me. I wasn't even on the edge of my seat. I probably was sitting back when the goal went in. They're like, oh, he's shooting from above the dot. Fine, whatever. What do you mean? It's over? Oh. that's why, you know, I sat there, the whole suite, me, Jeremy, and our old friend Dan Cave, who works with Roswell Park, and that's the suite we were in, were the last three people in there. And Jer and I were both kind of doing the same thing. We weren't talking to one another. We weren't even seated in the same row, but we were just sitting there looking at the ice, going, really? And eventually I said to Dan, like, are you only here still because we're here? Like, do you need to be the last one out here or something? He's like, no, I always do this. I'm like, okay. I just didn't want to be keeping you from anything. But that I was stunned. I just didn't. I thought they had it.
0: Everybody was stunned, I think.
1: Yeah, but that's right. It's nothing really to say that.
0: I can't pretend that I don't have that trait that, one way or another, we're going to lose. Like, just, I don't like to admit it. If other people are that way around me, I probably want to say something back.
1: Mm-hmm.
0: But so many chances. I don't know. Like, it's just sort of what works for me. Talk about rationalizing. Just sitting there calmly, on some level, expecting the worst. As opposed to just getting so amped up for every scoring chance. Like, this is going to be it. It works better for me to not be like that. I mean, they do win sometimes.
1: Right.
0: But, you know, like the game seven.
1: Like previous rounds,
0: once,
1: for example.
0: Ever.
1: Right. Yeah, that's right. There is still that. There is still that. And that might be the biggest reason of all that you wanted that. It's such a thing that hangs over you. And, you know, if you're going to be good, you're going to get to the playoffs, you know, hopefully year over year here, you're going to be in game sevens. It would be nice to have a little recent history that isn't as daunting,
0: Also, overtime goals would be good, too. Right? The Boston game we went to, I was this exact way that night, too. Like, they're not really going to score, though. Right? They're not. The Sabres are not really going to score the overtime winner to win the series. When does that happen? Oh, well.
1: Yeah.
0: That's going to be, that's going to sit there in your mind for just forever.
1: Well, I'm glad to have the Hellebuck stuff still. Honestly, I was surprised when I got up today and saw it. You know, once the draft came and went Friday, you know, I paid attention Saturday, but once the 4-20 were made, the picks were made, like, all right, I'm not really thinking about big trades anymore. I know it can still happen, but it was good to see, for me anyway, that there was still the, I don't know, there's potential action. Like, there's action being talked about. Still, that, like, the Sabres and Jets did not have an ugly breakup.
0: Well, right. They didn't miss out on anyone.
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1: I've been turning down interviews all week. Hoda Kotb reached out, Oprah, George Stephanopoulos. So I said no. I was booked on the Deitch Podcast before the Taylor Swift phenomenon. 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
2: Scott, I think he's a nice player, skill-wise, setup-wise, skating-wise. I think he could score all the goals if he plays with Pastrnak. I mean, that could be a really nice add for them. Again, he's got flaws. But, man, I think he will set a career high in goals playing if he plays on a line. The lineup I saw, the Boston hypothetical, you know, post-draft lineup has him on a line with Pastrnak. And I don't know, I saw a clip with Don Sweeney talking about, you know, wanting to add this hand shot to go with this other, whatever, power play. And I think the plan is for him to play with Pastrnak, and I think that'll go really well for them.
3: That trade broke between 6 and 7 on Friday, so maybe 6:30. Remember talking to Paul, we knew of it because Paul railed on the
2: contract that Utah gave him
3: for trading for him and just how much he dislikes Peterka as a player. So it was around 6:30. Then we get off at 7. I get home. The draft is underway. Barely, but the draft is underway. I didn't miss the Sabres pick, and it's 20 minutes to get home. And well into the first round, maybe, a few picks at least, they did that thing where Gary Bettman, section 320, do you have something to tell me?
2: Uh-huh.
3: And there's just this, they cut to a fan, he's like, it's a buzzer or something. It just, man, this league sometimes falls so flat.
2: Was that how they presented the Peterka trade at the draft?
3: That's how. And then Bettman announced the trade, which had been known for like an hour at least.
2: Okay. Yeah.
3: And then there was a second trade. This was the one that Emily Kaplan had, I think, maybe, where he
2: Deforev.
3: He does the same thing, and like trade.
2: Yeah. That's
3: not every idea has to be a bad idea, but
2: that's a big deal too. He scored 30-35 even. Like he got a huge contract from the Rangers, didn't he? Like $11 million, 11.5 or something.
3: I think so.
2: That was a big deal too. I overlooked that when I mentioned Peterka was the biggest name player traded on draft night.
3: We'll see what free agency has to offer. There is a player I saw today that Jonathan Willis likes. Reporter out of Edmonton.
2: Mm-hmm.
3: Michelli from the Leafs. I guess he wasn't tendered.
2: Yeah, right.
3: He said some positive things about him as an idea. Scored 14 goals this year for Toronto. Mm. Winger. Matias Michelli from Finland. We didn't talk about the Korea thing today. South Korea out of the World Cup, and the president of the country wants an investigation into why they weren't better.
2: Mm-hmm.
3: They're investigating the program and
2: the
3: words, the seriousness with the words about this will not happen again, you know.
2: Yeah, right.
3: Was pretty stark.
2: They know it's sports, right?
3: That's the question I'd want to ask.
2: Yeah, you're aware it's a game.
3: He's talking about taxpayer money, all the billions or millions that went into funding the team.
2: Yeah,
3: You know, they did not get out of the group stage.
2: Right.
3: Warren Sharp got out of the group stage and joined us today. His 2026 NFL season preview book is huge, and it's out. And we had the good fortune to talk to him about it today. Out of Bills, mostly, of course, a couple other things sprinkled in as well. Our conversation with Warren is coming your way after this here on WGR.
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12: Would we take 4,400 passing yards this year from Cam Ward? I'll hang up and listen.
14: Slam dunk.
4: Yes.
12: Absolutely. Would we take 3,400?
4: Absolutely. I don't know what it

0: prop line is, but I can guarantee you it's probably about 1,000 yards shy of that.
1: There it is.
0: So,
1: thank you for your time again today, Warren. The 2026 football preview from Sharp Football Analysis is out, and we'll talk about how you can best purchase it as we go through the day. And of course, we want to focus mostly on the Bills here, Warren. I mean, it entirely is out already, because here we are with Cam Ward questions.
2: Right.
1: But
2: right off the hop.
1: One thing I wanted to start with you on the Bills. Reading Bill Barnwell, talking to Aaron Schatz, there is a lot, and you know, us generally here for the last few years, just a lot of negativity about their weapons. You have a receiver tier chart on your Twitter, and you give them a C, like middle of the pack, wide receivers and tight ends included. Do you feel like the extent to which they're impoverished at that position is overstated? Are they maybe, I'm sort of loading the question, I guess, are they maybe sneaky a little better than they get credit for, or what?
0: I think that was a big problem for them last year. I know that the defense ultimately cost them, but the reality is they need more weapons for Josh Allen, and the ranking that we gave him this year is an improvement over last year because I do like the fit of DJ Moore into this offense. But I mean, look, if you guys want to hear some nuggets and your listeners want to hear some nuggets that might blow your mind as it relates to this receiving core, I've got them in my 2026 football preview. Khalil Shakir averaged just 3.7 air yards per target. And let me put that into some perspective. There were 38 wide receivers around the league last year that had at least 90 targets. So think of it as these are our wide receiver ones. Around the league, there's just over 32 of them. These are our top receivers, one per team most likely. The average target depth for those number one wide receivers was 10.7 air yards. Mm-hmm. The next closest player to Khalil Shakir, who ranked dead last in the league, was Deebo Samuel at 5.3 air yards. I went all the way back 20 years. There have been 752 instances where a wide receiver had 90-plus targets in a season. No one averaged fewer air yards per target than Khalil Shakir. He ranked 752 out of 752. That was obviously terrible. This is Josh Allen just basically dumping the ball off, throwing it underneath, and that's your leading weapon. Khalil Shakir, here's another stat that might blow your mind, had just 8 catches that were thrown at least 7 air yards. That is absolutely incredible. A wide receiver one who isn't even catching the ball more than 6 yards down the field at all. That is mind-boggling to me. And then you look at the guys that were being targeted down the field. I mean, Keon Coleman was only 2 players of the Bills beyond Shakir that even had double-digit targets on passes thrown 15 yards down the field. Coleman caught only 7 of 18 targets out of 63 receivers with at least 15 targets thrown 15 yards down the field. He ranked 62 out of 63, or second to worst, in yards per target. So, I mean, they just do not have anybody who is causing problems for the defense. And this has a cascading ripple effect for Josh Allen himself. And it's part of the reason why defenses blitzed him as often as they did on third downs, is because they had so much confidence that there would not be a receiver who could beat them down the field for big plays. And so Josh Allen, his blitz rate on third down was at 39%. That was the highest that it has been at any point in his career. And, you know, on third downs, he was taking a ton of sacks. His 15% sack rate was significantly higher than it was in 2024 at only 4.6%, and in 2023 at 6.3%. Third down sack rate, and they were just sending the house at him. He didn't know where to go with the football. It was a problem for the Bills on third down. That leads to issues in terms of maintaining drives, scoring points. Now, I'm not going to say too much negative here because Josh Allen is our number one quarterback in the NFL this year. We think he is the best quarterback in the NFL. And so when you look at overall Bills statistics like passing yardage and overall offensive yardage and scoring and things of that nature, the Bills are at the top. Well, the Bills are at the top because Josh Allen is so elite, and that sort of might mask the fact that they have a clear, glaring weakness at the receiver position. And it's something that is going to continue in 2026, just not quite as bad as it was last year. but it's still something that they could absolutely use more assistance in helping with.
2: You mentioned, Warren, right off the hop here, that you like the potential fit of DJ Moore in this offense. Like, how, what does he give them that they've been lacking, and is it enough?
0: I don't know that. Let's put it this way. It's enough for them to have success in the postseason because they've had some success without it. And so when they get it, they will have more success. I don't think, given a variety of factors, whether it was the play calling or his fit, he seemed to have confidence issues. He seemed to have trust issues with his prior stop in Chicago. He hasn't been playing with, like, let's face it, Caleb Williams before Ben Johnson got there wasn't great. And even last year, the accuracy, and there's a lot of issues still, like Caleb Williams improved by leaps and bounds, but he still had a lot of accuracy issues and problems last season. They also had a lot more mouths to feed. We think he is going to be targeted a lot more in Buffalo. He's not going to have these situations where he's not getting targets, and so he feels like he's not part of the offense, and so he feels like he's not integral, and so he sort of might take some plays off, kind of like a George Pickens at times would. Like, I don't see that being the case here in Buffalo, playing with an offensive-minded head coach with an elite quarterback. And as a result, I think there are going to be things that he is going to find a lot of upside in what his role is being asked of him. It's going to be a square peg into a square hole in Buffalo, and I think he's going to I'll use the word flourish, but that's just based upon what he's done in the past. I don't see him, Jamar Chase type statistics, but we did bet his over receiving yards already in the prop market this offseason because we think he's going to have plenty of opportunities there in Buffalo to have some success.
1: Do you remember the number, Warren?
0: I'll pull it up while you ask me the next question. I got it here. I'll log into my app and I'll tell you exactly what it was.
1: My hesitation on that is more what you talked about when we started and just whether Joe Brady's offense will afford Allen and Moore the capacity for he's a yards per catch guy, right? You want to get him down the field. And if they thrive in that way, maybe he clears that number pretty easily, whatever it is. But I don't know.
0: 799.5.
1: 799.5. Or I was thinking maybe 750. Yep. So good. That's not an aggressive. It's not crazy or anything like that to go over. That's what they're, that's why they did it, I guess. Is
0: when you look at their schedule. If you look at the Bills' schedule this year, we've got the printout. But the Texans and the Lions and the Chargers and the Patriots and the Rams. Those are their first five games. We're talking about offenses that can put up points. The Bills are going to have to trade blows with these guys all four quarters of the game. I mean, Buffalo was one of the highest scoring offenses in the second half of games. It was in large part because they didn't get started quickly enough in the first half of games, in the first quarter of games. It's something I wrote about a lot in the book, is I believe for them to have success in 2026, they're going to have to get started faster. But their schedule is absolutely jam-packed with teams and offenses that are going to be able to put up points on them. And as a result of that, they themselves are going to have to continue to score. And I think that that's just going to there aren't going to be very many games where you're playing the Jets and the Dolphins on your schedule. You have a few, if we want to call them layup games, because you play in the AFC East where you've got the Jets twice and the Dolphins twice. And you do have a game against the Raiders right before your bye. Other than that, I'm looking across the board. It is riddled with top 12 offenses almost every single week. And so you're going to have to score.
2: Yeah, and there's a new scheme too, and we'll see about how well the personnel fits in there. I mean, certainly it's well documented. I mean, they went as far as they could go. The defense never was able to come through at least enough for them to clear the hurdles that need to be cleared. So I think everyone can see why they wanted to make a change to their defensive structure. But it's another thing to actually have it on the field and have it be as consistently good as McDermott's units were, at least in the regular season. So I think that's a big question. We've talked a little bit in here, Warren, about exactly what you're talking about. Do they pivot to a more pass-heavy offense simply because they have to? Because they're in games that are going to be 35-28.
0: Yeah, and the issue is, maybe they will throughout the course of the game. The question is, how are they going to start games? And they have a really good rushing attack, and James Cook is a very underrated running back who's had a lot of production and efficiency in this offense. And so I think that they're going to be able to continue to lean on that. But the issue is they have to score points earlier in games. Otherwise, they're going to be in these situations left and right where Josh Allen has to be Superman in the second half of games. Last year, they averaged almost 9 points per fourth quarter. That was number one highest scoring team in the NFL. They averaged just over 7 points scored in the third quarter. That was the number three highest scoring team in the NFL. And Josh Allen, whether you're looking at like EPA, yards per attempt, completion rate, anything like that, he was top two in efficiency in the second half of games. If he's not Superman in the second half of games and they're not scoring all those points, where are the Bills, right? Like, just think about it from that perspective. Like, if Josh does pick up an injury or Josh can't deliver like that, this team is not having success. So you have to try to figure out a different way to win games and do it a little bit earlier so that maybe in the second half of games, Josh can take a breather. Josh can hand the ball off a little bit more with confidence. And that's one of the things that Daboll back in, 2020, 2021 was really emphasizing with this team, is getting out to explosive leads and riding on that wave throughout the rest of the game so that you could kind of maintain things as opposed to go crazy late in games. But it is definitely going to be a challenge, and I think they need to be balanced. But if that rushing attack is not giving them the ability to bypass third downs enough in the first half of games and thus forcing them into too many third downs, situations where Josh Allen's going to get blitzed or take sacks, and then they're punting the ball and they're not scoring points, that's when you really have to reevaluate. Hey, I know we like Cook, and I know we don't want to start the game with Josh Allen doing nothing but, 20 dropbacks to only 5 rushing attempts, but we have to get a little bit more explosiveness as well as avoiding third downs here, and we are going to find that potentially more in the passing game than the running game. And so they're going to have to figure it out, but they can't keep doing what they were doing last year. I just don't think it's sustainable to win games like that by just requiring Josh Allen to go bonkers in the third and fourth quarter of games.
1: A break here and then more with Warren Sharp coming up. Mike Shope and the Bulldog, WGR.
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20: Tonight, partly cloudy with a slight chance of rain showers. Overnight, low around 71.
21: 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Welcome to Duke's Mayo Country, where the mayo is so smooth and creamy, it makes every bite better. 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
1: Welcome back. Warren Sharp with us earlier today. His new season preview is out. With Warren Sharp. Mike Shope and the Bulldog here. Never gets enough credit in any sport getting out to a lead. The comebacks get all the glory. Comebacks are famous, like they're remembered, and everybody talks about heart and not giving up. You know what? Give me a 14-0 lead and see how many games I lose. And I don't
0: 100%.
1: Even, right, Warren? I mean, it's just, even in World Cup, like it just seems to be true in every, we love to write the good story, and yeah, just, even like, the coin toss decision to start a game. Well, I want to know later what I need to do. It just, I'm getting a little bit carried away on all of that.
0: I completely agree. Look, this is another stat. I spent a lot of time researching all 32 teams, but every single one of them gets the same treatment I give to the Buffalo Bills. Listen to this nugget that was in the book, exactly to your point about building leads and trying to have success early in games. Do you realize that the Buffalo Bills had the number 5 most efficient on a per play offense last season in yards per play? They were top 3 in points per drive. Do you know that they led at halftime in just 7 out of 17 games last year? Yeah. They trailed, if you add all their games together, by 11 points at halftime in all of their games combined. So they had to be elite in scoring in the second half to come back in games. Otherwise, you're talking about flipping coins. You were losing by an average of 11 points at halftime last year. I didn't put this little nugget in the book, but I just went back and looked at it today because, I mean, I don't know how you guys feel in Buffalo. I'm not in Buffalo, but from the rest of the league, right, just evaluating from somewhere other than Buffalo, the Bills are viewed as, you know, an elite team, a top five team, a team that's always going to be there in the playoffs. I went back and looked at their solid wins last year, the wins by double digits. Only one team did they beat by double digits that even had a winning record last year. And that was the Pittsburgh Steelers, who obviously lost the playoff game. I mean, you were talking about comfortable wins last season were against the Jets twice, the Dolphins, the Saints, the Panthers, the Bucks, and the Steelers. So three teams from the NFC South, which is the worst division in football, three games against the two terrible teams in your division, and then the game against the Pittsburgh Steelers, who, you know, are not a great team, obviously, made a change of the head coach position, just like you guys did. So I think that the Buffalo Bills need to come out with a new approach with a new head coach. And maybe a defensive-minded head coach will play a little bit more conservatively early on in games, like Sean McDermott, like Mike Tomlin to an extent. But you now have an offensive-minded coach there, and he's got a lot of pressure on him, I'll be honest, by being a guy who's from inside the building. Everybody views it as a massive head start because the offense doesn't have to learn anything new. It's the same offense. Now we got to figure out the defense, to your point. It's going to be a challenge because you're adapting different personnel to a new scheme. But be that as it may, we're expecting a Super Bowl here very soon. We're winning games, making the playoffs, winning a couple playoff games is no longer an acceptable ceiling for the Buffalo Bills. And that's a lot of pressure on Joe Brady. And so with that pressure must come something that you're going to do a little bit differently that's more of Joe Brady, quote unquote. That's his thing. This is what Joe Brady wants to do with this team now, where he doesn't have a coach who's potentially pulling the reins or twisting the dials to the way that McDermott wants it. And you better do something differently this year to make sure that you're making those changes and getting over the hump.
2: Warren Sharp on the Wester Hotline for a few more minutes with us here. It hasn't gotten as many conversations, as much column ink, and as much conversation in this room as receiver, but almost the entirety of Josh Allen's career, the Bills have been trying to find the key to unlock pass rush. They've drafted, they've Von Miller. Now we've got Bradley Chubb and a second round pick, their first pick after trading out of the first round, TJ Parker, and a new scheme. Do you see an answer for them pass rush wise?
0: I think it's going to be challenging this year. 100%. I agree with you. Only Gregory Rousseau last year, returns, who ranks top 50 in pressure rate out of 219 players with 150 pass rush snaps. They are losing some personnel and they're adapting a new scheme. And so it's going to be some of Jim Leonard trying to figure out what guys can, that's where good coaching comes in. Good coaching is, I've got a system and a scheme that I think works really well, but these players do X, Y, and Z really good. So I'm going to figure out a way to allow them and free them up to do X, Y, and Z while still getting as much of my scheme in there as I possibly can. And so that's the big challenge this year. And we just mentioned the schedule that they're going to be going up against in terms of these opposing quarterbacks. And life is not going to be easy for the Buffalo Bills defense and specifically for the pass rush, as you alluded to. Now, I am a firm believer. You guys were just talking about how you agreed with building leads. I'm a firm believer in that if you are successful offensively early in games, that actually helps your pass rush late in games. So when the Buffalo Bills are trailing or the Buffalo Bills are in a tight game where the opposing team's offense can hand the ball off or throw it, the playbook's entirely open, that makes life more difficult on your pass rush and your defensive play caller. However, if the offense has a lead, then the opposing offense, your opponent's quarterback, has to be more predictable. They're in more predictable situations because they're losing, and now they're not only playing your defense but the scoreboard and the clock. And so they've got to be a little bit more predictable. And as a result, your pass rush can have more success and more opportunities. And so that's another way that you can help out a struggling unit is by the opposing unit on your own team. And I wish more coaches thought to that degree about the benefit of building leads, but certainly in Buffalo, that could be a big factor in 2026.
1: Real quick, have you ever wondered if teams that script plays might be subject to slower starts? Because, you know, I'm an offensive coordinator. I'm going to – the proverbial first 15 plays. But I'm gonna definitely have some running plays in there, or else I'm not really doing my job. Why am I panicking by calling only pass plays, you know, in a 0-0 game? I wonder if that correlates.
0: Well, I can tell you, having worked with some teams, scripting to score points is one thing. Scripting to set up things for the future is maybe more so what you're talking about, yeah, right? And that's where, like, sometimes Kyle Shanahan comes in. We're going to see what they do on what the defense does on this, and then we're going to build off of that in the future. So we might score more points in the second quarter, or we might score more points in the second half, not so much necessarily in the first quarter of games. So there are different ways to script plays in your first 15, et cetera. And I was always of the notion that we're going to be aggressive early and throughout the game, but specifically early. And you want that script to try to attack weaknesses that you already know based upon your film study and based upon the data are likely to be there, so that then you can put up points quickly.
1: Quickly, Warren, what do you think of New England?
0: I really like New England. I don't think their defense was anywhere close to being as good last season. Run defense was elite, but as they looked or statistically ranked because of the opposing quarterbacks and the opposing schedule that they played, I mean, it was a joke of a schedule last season. It is going to be a lot more difficult this year. They certainly have new talent this year that they're integrating at the passing, you know, A.J. Brown, Romeo Doubs. We're adding some new players here to help us out offensively, but I still think from a rushing perspective, they're a step below you guys. From a defensive perspective, they're above you guys, but not as elite as I think the statistics show. They are expected to finish in second place in this division, one win less than you guys are expected to have. They're going to play the Jets and the Dolphins twice, just like you guys are, plus the Raiders. The rest of their schedule is just as difficult as your schedule, pretty much. So it's going to be a challenge. They get it started right there week one on Wednesday out in Seattle. So, you know, no rest for them after losing in the Super Bowl. They have to play the Seahawks right again to start the season. But they're a very good team. I don't know what the distraction is from the coaching perspective, but I really do like Josh McDaniels and the head coach, if he's focused, if they're there. I think they've got a good coaching system and a good play caller, and I really like that team.
2: Warren, what's the best way for our audience to find their way to your book?
0: Well, you got two ways. If you want a printed copy, it's 619 pages. You can head on over to Amazon. If you don't necessarily need a printed copy, you can save yourself a few bucks and go to sharp.football, and use code BILLS, B-I-L-L-S, and you'll save 50% off the early bird price, which is gets it down to less than $15. And I'm telling you, you're not going to find a better usage of less than $15 to get prepared for the 2026 season.
1: All that information plus Rich Rebar. So what a deal.
0: He's got a section on every single team, all the players that are fantasy relevant, as well as he breaks the one detailed player down in a little bit more deep depth. All of that is in the book as well. So he's outstanding.
1: The last time I talked to him, he said, look me back up when the book comes out, when the previews are out.
0: Yeah, he's been hard at work. Ray, our editor, has been out. We've got a number of guys who've just been cranking on the book, just like myself. Now that it's done, I hope you bring him back on, because definitely, he's an outstanding guest as well.
1: Thanks for listening. We'll have Sal tomorrow, maybe Paul too. There could be news. And also our old friend Greg Bauk has written another book, and he's going to jump in the studio and spend a little time with us as well. Always a pleasure to talk to Greg. So hope to have you with us starting at 3. Mike Schoep and the Bulldog, this is WGR.
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9: Good afternoon, everybody. Hope you're able to stay cool today. Stay hydrated, as it is going to be a hot one this week. Zach Jones with you for the next hour as we do wrap up on Monday night here on WGR. We're just a few more days away from the start of NHL free agency. We had the draft over the weekend. The Sabres do make all of their picks, but they do seem to still be in a potential Connor Hellebuck sweepstakes. Elliot Friedman really mentioning them quite a bit, that he thinks they're still talking, that he believes Hellebuck would be willing to waive his no-trade clause to come to Buffalo. That is going to be something I know many of us will be keeping an eye on, not even just this week, but throughout the offseason if Hellebuck does not move. And then also we've got the World Cup going on as well. We've got two knockout games already wrapped up, one from yesterday. That is Canada taking down South Africa with a late injury time winner. And then same thing today. Brazil does the same thing to Japan, an injury time winner. And then now with Paraguay and Germany, that game is an extra time 1-1. Germany thought they had the winner, and then it was ruled out, I believe it was for interference on the goaltender. But for more on the World Cup, as we have now entered the knockout stage, we got the U.S. on Wednesday against Bosnia and Herzegovina. We go back to our morning show where Nick Mendola once again joins Jeremy and Joe to talk the latest on the World Cup.
10: Nick Mendola joining us on the Western Hotline on the World Cup bracket, Nick of NBC Soccer. Nick, we're going to talk a bunch. We're going to talk today. We'll probably talk Thursday after Team USA plays against Bosnia. Good morning.
11: Good morning. And just want to note that I'm listening to the sports update and just feeling validated again on behalf of you and me, who like 15 years ago wanted the Sabres to sign Dan Pae for 10 years at $2 million or whatever we wanted.
10: That's right. Wow.
11: That's the Malenstein deal. I love it.
10: I thought the same thing this morning, Nick. Like 6 years for three for that guy. Like, you know, that's a long-term bet. Don't have any problem with it myself. Yeah. Nick, where's your next game? Do you know yet?
11: Yes. Things just got real electric because the two biggest, for all my Torontonians, they know that the history of their population is thick with Croatians. The team in the 70s that played in the NASL was the Toronto Croatians, and there is a huge Portuguese population, and they are playing the tickets, guys, for Portugal, Croatia, and Toronto are at, like, Mexico home game for Mexico price level.
10: Wow. Okay.
11: Yeah. So buzzing for it. I'm going to see Ronaldo, Luka Modric, absolutely bucket list type stuff.
10: Yeah, right. Now, awesome. You're going to see Ronaldo, but not like Ronaldo, right? Like, will he play? Everyone seems to think that they'd be better without him. And here they are. Now they're in the knockout stage. So you can't really mess around. And your first matchup against Croatia is no pushover. Like, there are some pushovers in this first round, and Croatia is not one of them.
11: Yeah, I wouldn't play him, but they have. He had two goals in the second game. He's still good. He's just not Portugal starter good. And it seems like such a weird thing to say when you're literally talking about the second greatest player of his generation who might be a top five player of all time. So, but yeah, I imagine we will, at the very least, even if they were to have him on the bench. He's coming off late or in stop or in extra time. But also with Cristiano Ronaldo, like I was just talking more see him. Right?
10: Yeah.
11: It's like, yeah, like, hey, there's that guy. He's one of the most famous people in the world and he's 25 feet away from me or whatever.
12: Well, they're on the U.S. side of the bracket, Nick, but they wouldn't play until the quarterfinals. How do you, we had talked a lot with you about like how it was potentially setting up. There was a moment, was it like a week ago, where the U.S. had, like, the easiest path imagined. Like, they would have played Egypt in the second round or somebody else that wasn't that strong. How do you feel like it fell for them? Because now, at least in terms of, like, the brand power, it might be more for Belgium. But the rest of their side of the bracket looks a lot harder, I feel like, than maybe what it had originally looked like.
11: Yeah, I mean, that was the fun of kind of doing the math on where things were going to fall, almost like a super hyper NFL draft order going into the last week of the season or whatever. But once it became clear, and I don't know how this works, that 90% of the scenarios, and it's funny, you're the one who first drew my attention to it. The math looked like it was going to be Ecuador in terms of points. But, you know, you guys were like, yeah, it's pretty much going to be Bosnia and Herzegovina. And of the 495 permutations, somehow FIFA already had it lined up that that was like a 300 of them. So that part I think was great. And at some point, the odds of you dodging a great team in the round of 16 are not good. So I still think the bracket fell for them fine because it was going to get super hard at this point anyway, right? So Bosnia is a good matchup for them. They have a strong back line. But again, they have a round of 16 match that they will be, I would might even say, heavily favored to win on home soil. And that's a knockout game for a team that's experienced for the first time. So, yes, the bracket's way harder on that side, guys. But I feel pretty good about it because of where they fell out for the round of 32.
10: Yeah. Round of 32, Bosnia, they'll be big favorites. And, you know, Nick, again, there wasn't a round of 32 before. So it's almost like for the U.S., they have to win this game to get to where they should get. And then it's Senegal or Belgium. And which of those two teams do you feel like is the bigger challenge for the U.S., given how not doesn't sound like people are too impressed with how Belgium has looked? And Senegal was in a really tough group, in my opinion. So do you have a feel on which one would be a better matchup?
11: Yeah, I mean, it's pick your poison there. Senegal, they obviously beat in a friendly just before the tournament. And, you know, but this is a team that is constantly in the discussion for champions of Africa. They have a player in Sadio Mane, who is one of the best African players to ever come out of the game. So, I mean, I think the thing with Belgium is a matchup problem. If the U.S. has an issue, it's that their wide defenders need the freedom to go forward, right? And Jeremy Doku for Manchester City is Belgian.
10: That dude,
12: he'll kill you.
10: That dude absolutely tormented this year.
11: Yeah, I mean, unbelievably fast, able to cut inside. De Bruyne is still De Bruyne, and that's the thing about being a playmaking center midfielder, is you can get away with not being as fast as you once were because you still have that magic wand on your foot. So, and there's also, look, remember, back when the U.S., everybody was a lot younger, totally different team, but just remember what that looked like with some of these players when Tim Howard had to make 14 saves to get him to extra time or whatever. So I think I would prefer Senegal with the asterisk that you would have to beat a very good team twice in a month.
10: Yeah.
11: you know, the same team. And that, it still always feels weird to me. I know it's a sports cliche, but it's weird to me.
10: Would beating either Senegal or Belgium be the best, I mean, whatever, I'm just going to say, like the best U.S. soccer win ever is a long time, Nick, but what is it on the level with? I mean, friendlies are friendlies. You know, touring the world is this is in a knockout stage game over Senegal or Belgium. Where would it rank?
11: Yeah. This is where I sound like a bit of a nut here but I know it vibes with you because we've had these conversations. Emotionally, it wouldn't be the best because they beat Mexico in a knockout round game in 2002. Historically, it wouldn't be the best because they beat England at the 1950 World Cup with a bunch of dudes from St. Louis.
10: Okay.
11: But in terms of the most impressive and the things that you and I like to talk about, there have never been better players top to bottom in the world than there are right now, sports nutrition and all that. And so, yeah, this is, you know, there's the scouting, what it would take, the stats that these teams have on the U.S. and the way they'll line up for them, the managers of these teams. Yeah, I mean, it's just no question that reaching the quarterfinal at this tournament, even on home soil, it would be the most impressive win.
10: Yeah.
12: I think most agree they can't win the World Cup. I mean, that was kind of a conversation during the group stage. Can they not make the semis, Nick?
11: Look, I think the reason that they can't win the World Cup with this team is the reason that a lot of teams, like, no, they're not going to stay healthy the whole time, and the depth isn't strong enough. And there's more, so there's more games than ever. It becomes every few days, and for me, against any team one off, even France, who would be heavily favored to win, the U.S. has a puncher's chance. There have been years where I wouldn't have told you they have a puncher's chance. Like, everyone says, all right, you're going into a game. It's a knockout game. You got here. And I would be like, no, they're going to lose this game. It would take two red cards from France or whatever. This is a tournament where if for some reason they don't suffer injuries to Tyler Adams, Malik Tillman, Christian Pulisic, it'll come down to their goalkeeper. And we don't know what we have with him yet. Because these are the biggest games of his life. He's never left MLS. He's never left MLS academies. And it's not that he's not good. He's just the biggest question mark they've ever had at a position historically where the U.S. had the best goalkeepers one of the best goalkeepers in the world for a solid 20 years. And for the last two tournaments, we just haven't known what we have there. So it's not crazy for them to reach the semifinals. I think they would lose to Spain. But the flip side of that is Spain, aside from Lamine Yamal, they have questions at the back. And if they have one of those unlucky days in front of goal, you could reach the quarterfinals and not have to play Spain. Mm-hmm. So this tournament has really raised a lot of opportunities. I'm just not closing the door on anything yet. I don't think they're going to win the World Cup. I don't think they're going to reach the semifinals. But it's just, I don't want to tell anybody that that would be the craziest thing you've ever heard to have them reach the semifinals. They came within a Torsten Frings handball of beating Germany in the 2002 quarterfinals. Mm-hmm. Or, I'm sorry, of taking Germany to extra time.
12: Yeah, I know it's not the World Cup, but I was a kid and I remember watching with buddies when they beat Spain in the Confederations Cup in 2009.
11: That's right there.
12: So it's happened.
11: When you guys were talking after I said those other two games, the Confederations Cup in 2009 was probably, that's right there. That might be better than the two World Cup games I'm talking about. It would help Spain's 37 game, was it? Unbeaten streak?
12: Yeah, it would help if the tournament still existed for meaning.
11: Right. Yeah. Yeah.
10: Nick, the rest of the bracket, today, Brazil, Japan, Netherlands, Morocco. Is Netherlands, Morocco the best opening round of 32 game you've got?
11: Yeah. I mean, I think it's a potential quarterfinal game at other tournaments, right? This is sensational stuff. The holes, if either team has them, with all the respect to Virgil van Dijk, the holes are the sort of holes that open up opportunities and entertainment, right? So the quality from front to back is going to be fantastic. I can't wait for this game. And, the day in general is going to be sensational.
10: What's your take on Norway and France and whether or not losing that game was for the best for Norway? So by winning, France gets Sweden and then Germany in the next round, and they're in the bracket also with, like, Netherlands, Morocco. Norway instead gets Ivory Coast in the first round, and they would have to play Brazil after that. But I'm seeing some accusations that, you know, Norway playing its B team there maybe was trying to duck Sweden.
11: Yeah, and I mean, that's a regional-ish rivalry, too. I think that there were a lot of different angles there, right? You put your best on best against France, and you might set your tone for the rest of the tournament, too. I think you have known you're getting through, and Odegaard has had some injury history this season. He's one of the reasons that Arsenal wasn't able to seal their title a little bit earlier. Haaland, again, he's a horse, but risking him to win the group, when you take in those variables that you guys have talked about, I don't think there were many wins for them there, right? It's a little bit like, I don't have a comparison. I think everything about it was understandable, except for the fact that they took away a spectacle from the TV for that third game of the group, because that game would have been phenomenal.
10: Yeah. How far can Norway go, do you think? They've got Brazil in the second round, and
12: If they win today, I was reading a little bit earlier, Nick, that Japan's one of the most popular, like, upset picks in the first round.
11: They are. I think that's a little bit, for me, that's a little bit of against Brazil, because they haven't won in 20 years. I think I think Brazil, I redid the bracket the other day on one of those little things where you pick each game, like on the BBC's website or whatever, and I was surprised. I found myself with Brazil and Spain in the final. I think Brazil can win the whole thing. I mean, they have one of those things. It's Van Dijk like 2 or 3 years ago with Gabriel. Like, I hate saying it because he is, sorry, Jeremy, very annoying with Arsenal.
10: Yes,
11: but he might be the best center back in the world right now. I think it's between him and Vardiol. I think they can beat anyone, but Japan is sensational. That's the best part about the way this tournament bracket has broken down, is I think Japan would be, we would be dreading Japan for the U.S., even though they've beaten them recently in this round. But, I think Brazil, very, very, very, very good.
12: The other host nations, Nick, like, I know we obviously prioritize the U.S., Mexico winning all three of their games. Like, how good are they? Like, if they win, they would play probably England in the round of 32. Like, are they good enough that you could see them winning that game?
11: In Mexico, yeah. I mean, nobody wants to go there. Nobody wants to go there and play Mexico. England is like, what in the world has happened for us? Like, yeah, this is, we won our group and now we get to go play.
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1: And they can beat you in different ways. And because they're at home, all bets are off. Are England better than them? Yes. Should England beat them? Yes. But you can't predict how you're going to adapt to that atmosphere.
2: Nick Mendola, NBC Soccer, joining us. One victory for Norway early. Sorry, spoiler alert. Hovland beat Scotty Scheffler in the playoff.
3: Yeah.
2: Victor Hovland.
1: Oh, nice.
3: Yeah. Hovland made like a 10-footer, and Scheffler missed, like, what was it,
2: five-footer?
3: Five?
2: Yeah.
3: From, like, the same
2: angle? It was one playoff hole. They both hit the fairway. Scheffler was away, put it to 5 feet. Pressure on Hovland. He puts it to 10 feet and then makes the putt, and then Scheffler misses the putt. So.
1: Yeah, super, super quick, because I didn't answer your Norway question. They can go as far as they want, because they're what I'm saying about the U.S., except they have Erling Haaland.
2: Yeah, right, right.
1: In terms of the golf guys, sorry, you guys are golfers. I need to ask. I was watching Scheffler in the pouring rain yesterday with his lead, and I said, how does he get through this? How is this fair?
2: Yeah.
1: Is it kind of insane that he got as far as he did?
2: It depends. I mean, sometimes if a course is really fast, the rain can help you. It can help you with, okay, you know, softer greens if you're going to go at pins. But, you know, it can also be something to deal with that's tough. What I was going to ask you, Nick, was on Erling Haaland, have you found – I don't know how you feel about him generally. You're a Newcastle fan. Joe and I are, you know, Joe's a Liverpool fan. I'm an Arsenal fan. And watching him play for Manchester City is, I hate this person. I'd like to launch them into the sun. And in the World Cup, it's like, oh, man, I can't wait to watch that dude play. I hope they win the whole thing. Like, it's just different. I'm enjoying watching him, and I'm enjoying that I am enjoying it.
1: Yeah, I mean, we should all kind of enjoy that experience, regardless of what. He's just more fun, period. But I found that this is maybe the best part about the World Cup and these tournaments. Same exact situation for Mo Salah, right? Like, you're going up against Liverpool for Newcastle. It's not for the league, but it's for a cup game, and you're like, this guy. Oh, my God, he's diving. This, that. Oh, he scored this amazing goal against me. And then it's Egypt versus Iran or whoever, and you're like, holy cow. You know, even at his age,
2: yeah,
1: it's the best part. But Haaland, yes, some of the stuff he does, what are they calling it? Do you ever see the bit he did where he took a picture of himself on a plane staring at the TV in front of him and said, I'm raw dogging an 8-hour flight?
3: Oh, yeah. Yes.
1: Genuinely hilarious. Yeah. So, yeah, a lot of guys like that. And I really do think it's the best part of it, like, except for Ronaldo, in my opinion. Everyone becomes more likable at these things.
2: Yep.
3: Does but while we're on the stars, Messi scoring 6 in the group stage. Man. The record I looked up this morning is 13 in a World Cup. Nick, does he have a look at that? Because I think he's got a couple of easy games off the
2: Cabo
3: start here.
2: They play Cabo Verde right away.
3: So he would need 7 more to tie it. So I know that's a haul, but the way he's playing right now, I wonder if he's got a shot at it.
1: Yeah, I think there is an outside shot at it. The biggest thing going against him is if they have games like that. He turned 39 last week, and I wonder if he went up to them and said, hey, I want to have the winner, and they're like, yeah, we want to have you in the final, dudes. Like, So you're gonna have a little bit of a seat here. That's the other thing about the whole Messi versus Ronaldo debate is Messi would listen. Right. There's no risk of really a fit here if it's not going to cost them the game. But, yeah, I think that's right. What a tournament it's been for stars. Like, this is what I feel like it's on a major exaggerated level. It's what we loved about the Four Nations. Like, oh, everyone's seeing how good these guys are.
2: Yeah.
1: And, you know, almost devoid of that almost devoid of that club situation. And, yeah, he's got a shot at it, but this has just been a tournament of stars. And, I mean, couldn't be better, honestly.
2: Nick Mendola, NBC Soccer. Thanks, Nick. We'll talk Thursday after the U.S. game.
1: Oh, yeah, for sure. Sure. I am all about that. And as usual, I will jump my plug in here. Our men are still tied for first place on the FC Buffalo. We got a game on Friday night, big game. So go to fcbuffalo.org. Come hang.

0: hang out, see a real good team, try to win a division.
1: Beautiful.
2: Sweet.
1: Very good. Friday night, FCBuffalo.org. Thanks, Nick.
3: Nick Mendola from earlier today to talk the World Cup with Jeremy and Joe. Some updates on the World Cup. Germany, Paraguay, they are in penalties right now. Germany missed their first. Paraguay scored their first. We'll see if we can get an update and maybe in a final when we come back. We'll have Paul Hamilton with Jeremy and Joe from earlier today. When we come back, you're listening to WGR.
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3: Drama in the World Cup. Welcome back, everyone. Germany, Paraguay in penalties. Paraguay leads it 3-2 after two misses from Germany, but a miss by Paraguay in potentially the game-winning kick now has Germany with life. Germany makes their final kick of the five first shots. It is now 3-3. If Paraguay scores here, they will move on to the round of 16. If not, we will continue on into another bracket of penalties. We'll hang here until that wraps up. We have Paul Hamilton coming up next. He joined Jeremy and Joe talking the 2026 NHL draft. Development camp today. We've got free agency on Wednesday. We did have two RFAs for the Sabres get qualifying offers, those being Peyton Krebs and, unsurprisingly, defenseman Olin Zellweger. I mean, they just traded for him. It makes sense. Krebs was playing first-line minutes for them. Very much makes sense to bring him back. We have got here now potentially the final kick of the game, and it is a save. We are going to longer penalties here between Paraguay and Germany. Paraguay just had to score one of their final two shots. They cannot score either of them. Germany keeps going. We will continue on with penalties here. We'll see if we can get an update by the end of this. But for now, we will go back to this morning. Paul Hamilton on earlier today with Jeremy and Joe.
1: Mr. Paul Hamilton joining us. His appearance brought to you by Relaxonda. Relax, we got this. NHL draft in the books. We are 2 days away from the start of free agency, offer sheets potentially. We'll see about any of that. And yeah, that's about it. It'll be steamy and hot for the week, Paul. Heat index around 100, just like the fire of your takes on the Sabres. Good morning.
17: How are you?
1: I'm all right. How are you?
17: Good. Yeah, we're going to get in the 90s this week.
1: Yeah, 90s and heat. It's going to be very humid. That's and when they say it's not the heat, it's the humidity, they mean this coming week. It's going to be... Sweet. I heard on BEN, I heard the dew point's going to be 71. I don't really know. I used to know what that meant.
18: I forget. I don't know.
1: But that just means it's going to be humid. The dew point is 71.
17: Okay. I saw on your 100 holes of golfing, you did it in the pouring rain.
1: We did. I could have used 90 degrees to dry out. It was pretty wet, but we had a great time and had a great event. All right, Paul. So the weekend was a busy one for the Sabres scouting department, drafting department. And the latest is a report that the Sabres are maybe on the doorstep of extending Beck Malenstein for a 6-year contract worth $3 million. That's Elliot Friedman reporting that. Maybe we'll start there. Are you surprised at all to see that Beck Malenstein becomes, I think with a 6-year deal, a core piece, right? That's a guy that you are building with for the long term.
17: Yeah, I don't know why I wasn't thinking it, but I wasn't thinking he was going to get 6 years. And then it's like, well, why wouldn't you think he's going to get – I mean, they like him a lot. And so if they have a figure that they think is going to be a decent figure for him, and they certainly – you know, they've lost two very good penalty killers. I mean, Alex Tuck and Greenway are two of the best penalty killers in the National Hockey League. So, you know, it's something that – and Beck Malenstein is also a very good penalty killer. So – that was something that I think they thought they needed. They didn't want to get rid of. He also is one of their best forecheckers as far as getting in with speed, getting into the corner, getting there, you know, on time, and you know, kind of causing havoc that way also. So it's an odd one. It shouldn't be surprising, I guess.
18: I guess the reason why you were surprised, Paul, I was many were, is even though I don't think it's a problem that it's for that many years. I mean, the cap going up, you know, it's to me a $3 million deal, and that, you know, 4 years from now is going to look like chump change. But it's unique because I feel like fourth liners usually just don't go for that much, right? Like that's really all of it. or like that long? Like how often? When's the last time the Sabres signed a guy that you knew like, okay, this is a core fourth liner for me and penalty killer? Like those guys signing for 6 years, I think is probably pretty rare.
17: Yeah, and but the money isn't that far out of whack.
18: Right.
17: I think that it was on that website. It was like 2.6 or something that they were figuring he was worth, and they signed him for $3 million. So, that's.
18: I wonder if it could have been like, hey, he would stay, and they want him. And the number was higher. Like, wouldn't the Sabres be thinking, well, we'll give you more term if we can keep the dollar amount down versus, like, if we give you a three-year deal, then it's going to cost us $3.5 million or $4 million. I can't imagine it would vary that much on him.
17: Yeah, no. But it's somebody that I think is very important to the team. He doesn't cost a whole lot of money. And it's like, you know what, why not? I mean, I think at the end of 6 years, he's still going to be being able to do the things that he does best for the Sabres.
18: So that'll bring them to just over $10 million left. Paul, do you feel like there's enough room to sign Krebs, sign Zellweger, who we haven't talked about with you yet, and then also do something else? Or do you feel like those two are going to eat up a big chunk of that $10
17: million? Yeah, it's going to be a chunk of it. And you know, so they may still have to move a salary out of here. You know, there's still trades to be made, which once trades are made, I think would move salaries out of here. And and if they go and get somebody big, they're going to have to figure out how to do that. And that's going to be moving salaries out of here. So, it's, you know, it just depends. What are they going to be doing? You know, who are prices finally going to come down where, you know, they will be able to, you know, do something that's big for them. But if they, you know, if they want to do something big, then, it's going to have to be, probably moving some out.
1: Yeah. There's also, Paul, the sheer numbers of how many players they have under contract and how many forwards they have, how many defensemen they have. You might think someone's going to leave just because of that. But without making it this specific, it kind of looks like they're one player traded away from having about a hellebuck-sized hole in the salary cap, you know? Like, it won't take much to get to that size contract, and there's plenty of reports. The two sides are back and forth about it. Of course, Yarmo did not pay the big, big price that reportedly existed at the draft. Instead, you know, now, like you said, if prices come down or whatever, if maybe the fact that Hellebuck, who reportedly was willing to waive to come here, maybe that put some pressure on the Jets. I don't know. I don't know how likely it is, but I'm encouraged that they are out there at least pursuing this potential angle.
17: Yeah, and look at it this way, too. I mean, it's no longer... I mean, the 4th and 20th pick are still in play. It's just names are now associated with it. It's not, well, here's the 4th pick. You get your choice of who you want to take. It's, you know, here's the 4th pick, and it's Daxon Brudoff. Or here's the 20th pick, and it's Morozov. You know, so it's now it's the name is associated with it, but that doesn't mean the pick still isn't out there and could be traded.
18: Yeah. Elliot Friedman says this morning, Paul, on his podcast that he thinks the two sides are still talking and it's not over yet. In terms of that idea, I know you were definitely not into it for the 4th overall pick.
17: Right.
18: Is there a lesser price where you feel like that would be a good idea for the Sabres?
17: Yeah, I mean, if the return is correct, what we're reading out there, the Sabres may have said, all right, we'll give you the 4th overall pick, but Jack Quinn's going to be the player you're getting. You know, because, you know, you're thinking, well, it's Hellebuck. Why, you know, Jack Quinn is a player that kind of maybe is coming on, but, you know, he started to get going last year a little bit better than he had in the past. And, you know, was able to score 20 goals for the first time in his career. But I don't know if that's the guy that gets it done for Hellebuck. But the Sabres might say, yeah, but we are giving you the 4th overall pick, which I would be totally against. So, you know, we're not going to give you Josh Doan or you know, something like that. It's going to have to be on the Jack Quinton side of things. You know, so, you know, that might have been what the Sabres were saying. And the Jets were like, no, this isn't good enough.
18: Paul, about the trade that they did make on Friday afternoon, Olin Zellweger. What do you have you learned about him over the last couple of days? Feels like he is a version of Bo Byram in some ways. I don't think he's as complete a defenseman. He's smaller, but he also is only 22. Like, he could develop into a guy that is, you know, thought of higher than he is right now.
17: Yeah, they've got some work to do from a standpoint of you know, defensively. They're going to have to give him some help there. He's very fast, you know, so they've got that going for him. I mean, he's one of the better skaters. He's a very good puck-moving defenseman. You know, he's also a guy that, you know, he can move the puck, yes, but he only had like 7 goals and 15 assists, and the year before 7 goals and 13 assists. But as you mentioned, at age 22, when the season starts, he'll be 23. There is an upside here still. It took 4 years for Darlene to become Darlene. It took 4 years for Power to become Power. And, you know, and I say 4 years. Yarmo says 200 games. He's at 164. You know, he doesn't have 200 NHL games yet. He has 3 full pro seasons. He spent some time with the San Diego Gulls the first year and then 2 NHL seasons. So he only has 44 AHL games, which maybe wasn't enough. But I think it's a good trade because there's a good upside here. You know, there's a good chance he could be better than what we've seen so far out of him. And he hasn't been awful by any means. But there's an upside here, which I think made the trade worthwhile. Now, he is, you know, a left-handed shooting defenseman. So as far as talking about putting him with Power, the only problem with that is then you're sitting there with 2 righties again on your third pair, which Lindy Ruff doesn't much care for. And Crevier did play top 4 minutes with Chicago and by all accounts did very well with it. And I remember watching him play. We of course saw him play in Chicago in April. And we were in Chicago in April anyway. And you know, he handled it okay. So it wouldn't shock me at all if Crevier or Timmins is the guy playing with Power, being a lefty-righty, and then you also then have a lefty Zellweger and a righty on the third pair too. And it gives him a chance to maybe grow into the type of player he can be and not putting the pressure of, you know, making him a top 4D right off. You know, it's like, okay, come on in. You know, you've got some potential. We know you can be better than what you've been. And, you know, let him feel his way through and do it that way.
3: Quick timeout. More with Paul Hamilton when we come back. But real quick, Paraguay does advance against Germany as they win in the penalty shootout. Immediately as we went back to extra kicks, Germany missed the first one. Paraguay did not miss theirs. And they are on to the round of 16. They, along with Brazil and Canada, are the 3 teams so far that have advanced. We'll have one more tonight between Morocco and the Netherlands. That game going to get underway in just about an hour and 20 minutes or so at 9 o'clock. Again, we'll take a quick time out. More with Paul Hamilton from earlier this morning. When we come back, you listen to the Nightcap on WGR.
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2: This is the Nightcap with Zach Jones.
18: With that being said, under contract now, Paul, defensively, they have Dahlin, Power, Samuelson, Timmins, Crevier, and Metsa, and then Zellweger is an RFA. Would you consider them to be done on the blue line? Or think? Would you guess that they're done on the blue line? Or is there room for one more?
0: They've got seven, I mean, you know, with Metsä. And so, I think they probably are done. If they do make another move on D, then Metsä probably winds up in Rochester again, which is fine.
18: Right, because he has a two-way contract.
0: Right. Yeah. Well, it doesn't matter if he does or not. It's just how much he gets paid.
18: Right.
0: Two-way doesn't mean you can't send him to Rochester. You can still send the guy with a two-way or a one-way contract. It's just he gets paid NHL money if he goes down there. That's all. And, you know, forwards is where they got it. They've got it. You know, they're okay on D now. You've got three stud defensemen. You've got two others that you've acquired. I think now's the time that they have to be looking at forwards, or if they are trying to improve their goaltending. But I think as far as defense goes, I would think they are done.
1: Paul, are they mean enough right now? I mean, I just want to point out, like, Greenway leaves, Stanley's not coming back. They got Stanley and Shen to be meaner in the playoffs, and, you know, Greenway's something there. Tuck is size. Do you feel like they drafted a draft class that looks big and got plenty of meanness to it? Does the roster have it, enough of it?
0: Well, what did Yarmo say last year after the Winnipeg trade? It's like, I felt we were getting pushed around. Well, if you felt you were getting pushed around then, you probably are going to get pushed around here. I mean, they don't have Josh Dunn signed right now. I don't know if they're planning on re-signing him or not. And if they did, they probably would start him in Rochester anyway. If he didn't feel that, you know, if he felt they were getting pushed around last year, Zellweger, Crevier, he's a big man. He's not getting pushed around. He kind of like is in the Kessel ring. Kessel ring admitted that he didn't like to fight, but he did, and he was there for teammates. You know, in the little bit that he played, he was, you know, he would do it, and you know, he actually wasn't too bad at it. You know, watching him do it. And Crevier, I'd read it's not his favorite thing to do either, but he shows up and he's there, and he will do it, you know. So you have gotten yourself a 6'8" guy who is not going to get pushed around. So yeah, you've got one guy in the blue line that you can count on for that. And Timmins would show up if he has to.
1: But otherwise, you think like of the forward group, it might be something lacking currently.
0: Yeah, Malenstein shows up. Yep, he's not a fighter, so to speak.
1: I feel like Krebs is in that camp, too, where he shows up, but he's not thought of as like a, you know.
0: But they're in the middle of it. I mean, it's not like, where's Malenstein? How come he's not there? You know, they're right in the middle of it if they have to be. Most of their guys, that's the one thing. You know, maybe they get pushed around, but ever since the Thompson/Samuelson incident, they basically all show up. They're all there in a five-man unit. They may get the tar kicked out of them, but at least they're there, and they show up, and they're there for each other.
18: Yeah, that's where I was just going to say, like, they didn't – that was something we talked about at the deadline, but then the Tampa game happened, and then they got through Boston, I think, without that really being an issue. And that's not really how they lost to Montreal. Like, none of the takeaway, Paul, I don't think, after Montreal was they lost that series because they got bullied.
1: No, but I just think if we're looking at the way the GM operates and talks, he's drafting big men, he's trading for big men, and the roster might be just a little light in that department, and I want to keep that open as, like, an avenue he still might pursue. Like, maybe the upgrade they are looking for at forward, or guys that go out and guys that come in. Like, they just, I want to keep it open as something that he has talked about valuing. And right now the roster isn't exactly, you know, like, overflowing with it.
0: And you know what? Maybe that's something that they have to live with for a year.
1: Yeah.
0: You know, it's like, all right, we don't have a lot of money here. We got to go out and get Krebs signed. We got to go out, and that type of a thought, Zellweger signed, and it's like, maybe for the $6.4 million of Jeff Skinner this year, which turns into $2.4 next year, we may just have to live with it, knowing that our guys do show up for each other, and they're going to have to maybe take care of it, and then deal with it the year after.
18: Krebs, by the way, like what are the chances they will bring him back? Because he's arbitration eligible, and we know that they didn't want to do that with Kesselring. And also, like, what am I signing him for? Like, is he going back on the top line? Because fourth line center, I've got Carrick, Kozak, and Danforth all under contract. Like, I don't really need him for that. So I guess, Paul, like, why would I be doing it? I like him. Like, he can play versatile all over the lineup. But is he going, like, back on line one, and that's why I'm bringing him back? Or is he really expendable at the moment?
0: I think Lindy Ruff would be kind of upset if he didn't have Krebs at his disposal. He really liked him. It's like he never, like, was the healthy scratch. He always found some place for him to play. He's a little like Benson. Benson, you can put on any line, and he's going to excel. And it seemed Krebs, once he got some offensive confidence, which I thought he did, he's the same way. You can put him probably anywhere you want in the lineup, and you're probably going to be fine. So I think Lindy Ruff probably wouldn't be a happy camper if that turned out to be the case, that if he wasn't around. So it just depends. What is he looking for? Is he looking for a reasonable contract, or is his agent way out of line as far as what he wants? But he had career high in goals. He had a career high in assists, and he had 11 more points than he ever had before. And he's going to be in the lineup. I mean, 81 games and 82 games in the last 3 years, so he's durable. He had a, not that plus minus is anything, any great shakes, but he, was plus 13, which is the highest by far in his career. And he had 6 points in 13 playoff games too. So, he's one of the guys that is in the middle of things, is not afraid to drop the gloves, even though sometimes maybe it doesn't work out well for him, but he's not afraid to do it. So I guess I would put it this way. I would be surprised if they don't find some way. Maybe, I don't know. I don't know how, if they just live with an arbitration and take that chance, or if he declares for arbitration and there's a hearing on August 2nd at 1 o'clock, on August 2nd at 11 o'clock, the contract may be signed. That happens a lot, like 2 hours before the hearing, the two sides come to an agreement. We'll see how that one goes.
1: And then, like, if he is awarded a number, that's a take it or leave it, right?
0: Yeah, and if it's like a one-year deal, that's what they were afraid with Kesselring, that he'd get a one-year deal that was way out of whack, and then you're not allowed to trade him because it's a one-year award.
1: And he signed 3 years, four and a half, right, with San Jose, we just saw.
0: Yeah, which, if he plays the way he's capable of, is actually a deal. I mean, that's a very good contract for San Jose if he shows up there and is Michael Kesselring, that played in Utah and played with Team USA. He's a very good defenseman, and I even said that, before he got traded here. I mean, if he shows up in camp next year, if he's still here, and he's Michael Kesselring, they got a good defenseman, a very good defenseman. But, he just wasn't of the mind that he wanted to play here. There's a lot of, it's a hockey market. He's, not in a hockey market anymore. So, I think he's back to what he was in Utah, where he's not going to get much criticism, good or bad. That'll be a fit for him, probably a little bit better than Buffalo, but that'll be a really, really good contract, in my opinion, if he is Michael Kesselring for the Sharks.
1: Paul Hamilton. His appearance brought to you by Relax on to Relax. We got this. Thank you, Paul. We'll be in touch through the week.
3: Paul Hamilton from earlier today with Jeremy and Joe. That is going to do it for me tonight. I'll be back on tomorrow, 10 to 12 and 7 to 8. Hope you can join me then. Hope we have more Sabres news. We'll have more World Cup games as well. So plenty to talk about as it gets hotter and hotter. We're getting closer to July here, July 4th later this weekend. But until then, until tomorrow, have a great rest of your night, everyone. This is WGR.
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